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0: Broncos Premiership star Corey Jensen is expected to announce his medical retirement this hour. The 32-year-old has been battling successive blood clots. The Canberra Raiders are heading into Saturday's clash with the Panthers in Mudgee full of confidence after four straight wins. Last year's minor premiers still face an uphill battle to make the finals, 4 points out of the eight with 6 rounds remaining. Coach Ricky Stewart has told Sports Today they're hitting their stride after getting players back from injury.
2: We lost a little bit of rhythm in our attack over the 4 or 5 weeks, 6 weeks that we were struggling, and sort of come out of the back of not having any middles. I had to play middles on the edge and we were very short in the middle.
0: Round 22 kicks off tonight with the Cowboys hosting the Roosters. And the swimming program has wrapped up at the Commonwealth Games, Australia bagging a record haul of 35 gold medals in the pool at Glasgow. The Dolphins won every single relay event on the program. It's 10:04. That's the latest news and sport.
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4: We have emergency roadworks underway on Edward Street near Adelaide Street in the CBD. Otherwise, the Riverside Expressway is still busy inbound. The Centenary Motorway heavy northbound through Jindalee. Kessels Road seeing the usual congestion through McGregor. Ipswich Road sticky both ways through Annerley. The M1 slow northbound through Sachs Creek. Bruce Highway slowing too inbound through Mango Hill. And the Gateway moving well in both directions from Shretton to Bracken Ridge. I'm Nathaniel Singleton on Brisbane's Traffic Leader, 882 4BC.
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0: Mostly sunny over Brisbane today with light winds, a top of 23 degrees in the city and in Ipswich, 22 degrees for the Bayside. Looking ahead, a chance of early morning fog tomorrow with a top of 22 degrees. A shower or two on Saturday, also a top of 22, and more showers expected on Sunday. On Moreton Bay, southwesterly winds 10 to 15 knots, sea sitting below a metre. Right now it's 17 degrees at Bracken Ridge. I'm Georgia Kondek. 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
8: We talked about it a little bit last hour, and the hour before that was in the 4BC breakfast program where this news broke. This awful story about Millie at Maruka. Jason Matthews, mate, good to see you.
10: Yeah, mate.
8: Bit of overtime for you.
10: Yeah, that's all right.
8: But let's face it, Millie at Maruka is worth fighting for, isn't she?
10: Yeah, and there's also Debbie as well from Capalabar who rang before Millie, and she's earning a pension of about $45,000 a year and is losing vision, and they're wanting her to get out of social housing. So,
8: But hang on. Social housing's capped. If you earn a certain amount,
10: yeah,
8: they won't give it to you. Jason, the thing I didn't say to you earlier, but I'll say to you now, is that I am aware that traditionally if you've got that, you never lose it unless you draw attention to yourself.
10: Well, they've done the LNP's done the review, Gary.
8: Yeah.
10: On all of their social housing projects, still running through it as well. And look, I agree with most of the review. And one of the things I raised with Sam O'Connor today, and I mentioned on my program, is that I don't agree with the household income of $80,000 between not individual, household income, $80,000. That barely scratches the surface nowadays. That's below the poverty line, Gary.
8: You mean that's more than what the pensioners get, but it is below the poverty line.
10: Yeah, but yeah. You know what I mean?
8: Yeah, I do. I get it.
10: Gary, I'm sorry to be so shouty about this, but we've got families living in cars who earn that much money and can't afford a place to live. Mm. So I just questioned Sam about that. That's one of the things they'll eventually look at. But when we got these two calls this morning, Gary, and you were in the studio when I spoke to Millie, it just breaks your heart, my listener's heart.
8: Sure does.
10: They were pouring for these two ladies in Brisbane. So I've spoken to Sam O'Connor directly.
8: Good.
10: Gave him a call straight after the program. Of course, we can't make any guarantees. I've given him the details of Millie and also Debbie, and he's looking into their cases separately as we speak. So
8: yeah. Well, my challenge to him was I wouldn't just be looking into it because, Sam, there have been people with a nickname Mirror. They're always looking into things in parliaments. Others have just been called sick because they always bring things up in parliament. But look,
10: no, he's actually on a computer. He asked me for all of their details.
8: Good. He needs to chase the Humphreys.
10: Yes, yeah. He is. So hopefully I'll have some news to share with my listeners tomorrow morning. And if I get it sooner, Gary, I'll let you know before midday.
8: Well, look, no, you keep chasing it. I just want to support you because think it's important that we get the bureaucrats to not be so heartless. They've got a home to go home to. They've got good paying jobs. They've got sinecures, tenures, whatever you want to call it.
10: Yeah.
8: And yet people ring up, and we've had texts here this morning. So I rang up and said, 10-year waiting list, bad luck, who cares? And I don't care what the review's done. It's what people's reality is.
10: Yeah, that's right. Like, yeah, it's incredible.
8: This will make your day. Considering what was done for the family in Toowoomba, which is something you did on this program, there's a lot of faith in 4BC actually achieving some results. That's here. So the pressure's on you and I, but I will back you 100%.
10: Well, happy to take that responsibility on board. Hopefully I'll hear from Sam O'Connor shortly. Again, there are no guarantees, but we'll continue to take up the fight, Gary, because a lot of our vulnerable citizens...
8: Yeah.
10: In situations they shouldn't be in, and that's our job. We've got a mouthpiece, so hopefully we can keep up.
8: Yeah, absolutely, mate. And while you're here, I'm trying to keep you here longer so I can actually go to an early morning tea.
10: There is cake in the staff room.
8: Yeah, I know.
10: I know that.
8: I understand. It's got chocolate. Yeah, no, it's got chocolate. I saw it. I did have a look at it. Schwarzwald, I think, Kirschtorte, I think, Black Forest cake. Anyway.
10: What's he talking about?
8: I don't know. Speaking German, we do everything here. Corey Jensen has just formally announced his retirement from rugby league due to medical reasons. I mean, Salty, I'm going to talk to him a bit later, but it's awful to think a young bloke, 32, has got these sorts of problems.
10: Yeah, it's not great, but at least he knows to get out of the game on his own terms while he still can and whilst he's relatively healthy. Because life is a lot more important than a game of footy, right? It's a big part of your life.
8: Yeah.
10: But at 32, I mean, coming from Gary, what are you, 78? There's a lot of life ahead of you, isn't there, Gary?
8: I know what 78s are. They were records, right?
10: Hopefully I'll have some good news tomorrow morning on the breakfast program.
8: Well done. Good on you. Thanks, Jason Matthews. He is no doubt, he wears his heart in his sleeve and also half his lunch as well. That's a pretty old joke. Let's get into a couple of the news stories that are making headlines today. Gina Rinehart apparently has been outed on writing a letter to the Deputy Premier, Jared Blake. Thanks, Deputy Premier. Lobbying for the idea of having the Olympic rowing events in the Fitzroy in Rockhampton. And it was weeks before the state government overrode an independent panel's advice. Now, they're allowed to make a decision. Gina Rinehart's allowed to write a letter, but she's the Rowing Australia patron. And she knew enough about the Fitzroy as a venue for the Queensland State School Championships and that Rockhampton provides a great place for regular rowing events. I don't understand the problem. As she also noted, the medals from Central Queensland mines would be used to forge the bronze, silver and gold medals for the Olympics. I love it. I love the visuals on all of this. I still say Stockman's Hall of Fame would be great for all the equestrian events. Sorry, Toowoomba. But I have the visuals of the equestrian events and the opening pictures being these great drone shots with the Stockman Hall of Fame and a very scared parked Qantas jumbo sitting on the tarmac at Long Reach International Airport. I just feel that would be the way to go. But Gina Rinehart said having an event in a regional area would give visitors an opportunity to take home memories of the friendly country people of rural Queensland, the beef capital of Australia. She's obviously a big beef producer herself. But, of course, rowing in Rockhampton continues to be one of the absolutes as far as the government's 32 delivery plan is concerned, even though some people in other parts of the world saying, crocodiles, really? I think Bob Catter would have the solution for the crocodiles if they floated down the Fitzroy during an event. He's got the solution. You know,
9: oh,
8: he has.
9: Mike, don't say that.
8: He's always on standby, our Bob. Love you, Robert. One Nation leader Pauline Hanson has unveiled a proposed counter-terrorism bill. It looks pretty good too, aimed at preventing ISIS-linked fighters and sympathisers from returning to Australia. Now, she's written a letter to every crossbench MP, in other words, somebody who's not Labor, somebody who's not Liberal, somebody who's not National. She wants support for this bill to strengthen Australia's counter-terrorism laws and to stop the ISIS terrorists, the ones who flew towards the terrorists, when disputes broke out. She doesn't want them back in Australia. I don't think most people do. She's drafted this Protecting Australians from Foreign Terrorist Fighters Bill. Create a foreign terrorist fighter exclusion order. As we heard in the news, constitutionally, you can't prevent an Australian citizen from coming back to Australia. If they denounce their Australian citizenship, that's another matter. But in the case of these guys, I think they effectively did. I'm a former minister for citizenship. I believe by saying I don't want to live in Australia, I want to go and work with terrorists. Terrorists don't care about nationality. They actually, even at one stage, the ISIS people issued their own faux passports. They were trying to appear as though they were, that's what ISIS stands for, the Islamic State of Iran and Syria. That's what ISIS stands for. So I think they actually did denounce their Australian citizenship. Anyway, she wants to stop the automatic issue of return permits while cases are being considered by the court. The court will probably still let them in, but at least she's going to make it hard for them. And I think most people would be happy to protect Australia from foreign terrorists' fighters. And Tony Burke, he's put up the white flag, not the ISIS flag. He said, oh, no, existing laws could not keep terrorists from eventually coming home. What's in it for Australia, I say? What is in it for Australia? Plenty of your feedback coming through. 133-882-0499-880-882. Alan says, why would immigrants with any ability and brains want to come here when this fool of a prime minister and his incompetent government are in charge? I know, if there's an empty plane, we could all get out for a while, but I don't think we should just let the prime minister and his incompetent government destroy Australia. I think we should have a view on it. Benny reckons that rough calculations, when the fuel excise returns to 52 cents a litre, the Australian government will be recouping $83,200,000 a day, roughly. Not bad if you can get it, hey. And they spend it so wisely, Benny. Everything they spend it on. It's just so wise. It all goes to the bureaucrats first before it goes to any service. We're going to talk about that a little bit later on this hour. When we find out what the Department of Veterans Affairs see as their priority, while 33,000 Defence Force veterans are still waiting for assistance, DVA just wants new badges, new logos, your money. 133 882. Thanks to Watch Smoke Alarms, 18 past 10.
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4: In the CBD, we've got emergency roadworks underway on Edward Street at Adelaide Street. The left lane is currently blocked. The Centenary Motorway is still heavy northbound through Jindalee. The Riverside Expressway is slow inbound towards Hale Street. Ipswich Road, sticky both ways through Annerley at the moment. Kessels Road also seeing the usual congestion through McGregor. M1 slow northbound through Slacks Creek, and Kingsmith Drive in Hamilton seeing patchy conditions in both directions. I'm Nathaniel Singleton on Brisbane's traffic leader, 882 4BC.
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8: At 21 past 10, and Luke at Manly West said, very interesting stance on terrorism from Pauline Hanson. I think immigration citizenship should come with a clause which states participation in terrorist activity automatically defaults citizenship and you'll be forced to leave the country or be unable to return. I think there's something in what you're saying, Luke. I really do. When you actually fill in a migration form, and indeed when you apply for Australian citizenship, there are a couple of questions, and we put them in there back in the day of the Howard government, where you basically had to say, I acknowledge I do not have a communicable disease. In other words, something that we can't treat here, that I can pass the health checks. In other words, I can pass the security checks. In other words, if you've got a record, some sort of crime or whatever, you've got to confess what it is and we'll make a judgment about that. But the other side of it is this question of terrorism. I've not been a member of an organisation. So we do that on the way in. And so if people then decide to go off and join a terrorist organisation, surely, I think this is your point, Luke, you've got to have a consequence. Got to have a consequence to that decision. And they were being told, I remember at the time, Scott Morrison was saying, don't go, don't leave. Peter Dutton was saying, don't go, don't leave. But they left. They went. Now they want to come back. There is something in what they're saying. It is worthy of proper discussion. I give points to Pauline Hanson for at least drafting something to start the debate. Michael's at Sunnybank. What do you reckon, Michael?
12: Well, I reckon what you're on about consequences is dead on. I think the reality is I don't think that'll get across the line because you can't prevent an Australian citizen from coming back. But perhaps we could actually change the rules surrounding welfare payments and public housing that, you know, people who join these organisations, provide support for these organisations, are then exempt from any of that. And there are people within the community, such as Tony Burke's mate, who wish to bring these people back. They can dip into their own pockets to support them financially. I don't think it should be the Australian taxpayer that's funding them and their lifestyle and their ideology.
8: Some sort of penalty consequence. You do this, this is what happens to you.
12: Exactly right. Exactly right. Because at the moment, they didn't even, the government refused to exclude public housing for the returned ISIS brides. So, you know, we'll be paying for that. So it's totally unfair when they are essentially traitors to Australia.
8: Well, I don't think traitors is too tough a word. I think the concept of a seditious conduct should be a penalty that should basically carry with it a stigma to you for life. And I don't mind if people have got a different political view or have got a different side on an international argument. When you're going to go and join, this is the difference, Michael, between a political view and terrorist groups. Terrorists don't recognise any nationality. I don't mind people being citizens of multiple countries, but terrorists, they don't want to recognise countries. ISIS is the Islamic State of Iran and Syria. That was their plan. They were issuing passports. They were trying to assert themselves as a nation, Islamic State, i.e. country. It's unfair to good Muslims. It's unfair on multiple fronts, and it's unfair that the bill of the consequence of that decision is sent to you and me. I think that's right. Anyway, Pauline Hanson at least is trying to flush this out, seeing whether she will get any sort of support. Now, David Pocock, who is the ACT senator, he's not sure. He's just not sure. The guy has to play rugby union. Himself a migrant, and that's fine. He's not sure. He's the Green senator. From the ACT, or the independent senator, I think. His mother is the Green, isn't it? That's right. Yeah, doesn't fall far from the tree. Look at Kai Taylor, how he managed to do that great 200 metres in the Glasgow Commonwealth Games, Glasgow being a northwestern suburb of Melbourne. The Melbourne Commonwealth Games being played out in Glasgow right now. We'll talk a bit more with Peter Posaldis a bit later on as well about that and a whole lot more in the world of sport. Earlier this week, I did call out the ABC, taxpayer-funded television. That horrendous skit, remember that? It depicted vile violence. It really was awful. All forms of violence are vile, but this was graphic. It was a video. It was a little mini movie. They commissioned this. Producers decided on it. It was acceptable. You know this one?
18: Because when the revolution comes, will you hide under your bed? Or will you know exactly how to shove a stick right up Gina Reinhart's butthole, stirring it round, mixing her guts up nice and smooth, making her into one big sausage roll to make something out of nothing?
8: I apologise for replaying it, but I just wanted to reset the argument. I mean, it's vile. It's violent. It's wrong. It's your taxpayers' dollars that are being manipulated by really quite nasty people. It's now being referred to the Ombudsman, who basically they're probably to cover up for the ABC. But look, the Federal Communications Minister got off a plane, Annika Wells. She said it was unacceptable.
19: My personal view is it's unacceptable. Like any Australian, there's stuff I see on TV that I don't agree with. I respect the editorial independence of the ABC, but I understand they have now referred it to the Ombudsman. I think that was the right thing to do.
8: She's sounding like Simon or Alvin or Theodore. She's like the fourth chipmunk. I didn't know Simon, Theodore, and Alvin. That wasn't sped up, was it? That is really Annika Wells. It sounded like a chipmunk. Speak more. She couldn't get away from inquiring journalists on this. Anyway, at that same chipmunk conference, Annika Wells, the member for Lilly, the Federal Communications Minister, she was asked this question.
20: With regard to gendered and inflammatory language, is it not hypocritical for Labor figures to come out

0: respect the editorial independence of an organisation taking $1.3 billion a year and actually sponsoring the filmmaker that put that rubbish to air, that actually also provides accommodation, professional accommodation for producers who allowed that content to go to air. Well, it wasn't like a slip of a tongue and somebody forgot to hit the delay button to drop that 10 seconds of audio from going to air, which is the safety net under which I live here at this radio station.
1: My personal view is it's like...
0: Yeah, exactly. Thank you. She's back again. She just won't go away. It's like, it's not like it was an accident. This was a produced piece of film, video. It was then inserted into a produced piece of television, video. It was then decided that content was okay. It then went to air. And then for days and days and days, the ABC said, oh, look, you know, independence, it's satirical. It was intended to be satirical. You know, there is always a fine line between funny and offensive, and the ABC destroyed that fine line. It was not funny. It was never funny. It was always offensive, and it was offensive. Now, Hancock Prospecting, they employ a lot of people. That doesn't make them absolute arbiters on this, but they called on the ABC to apologise, remove the segment. Oh, no, no, our independence. It's satirical. Go away. What chance have you and I got if they'll do that to Gina Rinehart? What chance have you and I got? Now, the ABC... You should be ashamed of this. Their board should be ashamed of this. Heads should roll because of this. They won't. And now the ombudsman is there to try and cover their coattails. Not good. 133-882, thanks to Watch Smoke Alarms. It's 10:30. He won a premiership with the Broncos. Corey Jensen now has been forced to early retirement. A life-threatening blood clot ordeal. Georgia Kontek has more.
2: Yeah, good morning, Gary. The Broncos star has undergone a long period of treatment and begun a course of blood-thinning medication. And while the 32-year-old does not have an underlying autoimmune issue, he will be required to stay on medication for the rest of his life, meaning he has just announced his immediate retirement. To other news, a damning child safety report has revealed a growing number of children aged under 5 in residential care. The data found almost 3,000 children were in care in the March quarter and 107 children under 5 years old in ResiCare. The coal industry claims it's contributed around $165 billion to the economy in the last financial year, and the findings show Queensland took out the lion's share of the benefits, leading the nation in both direct spending and job creation. And the eSafety Commissioner is launching proceedings in the federal court against the provider of the Telegram messaging service. In sport, at the Commonwealth Games, Australia has won gold in both women's and men's wheelchair 3x3 basketball. And Gary, I'll have more news at 11.
3: 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Well, this is your sign to go. 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
9: At 25 to 11, I don't get this. The Department of Veterans Affairs have decided they want to spend over $300,000 on a corporate facelift. Meanwhile, 33,000 veterans are left waiting up for a year to get their claims processed. Now, the Department of Veterans Affairs enjoys one of the rare things in Canberra, that is, both sides, all sides, want to back in our veterans. They do. And most Veterans Affairs legislation passes without too much controversy. It's just the way it's normally been. But if you've been waiting a full year just to have your service claim looked at by the government, it's a harsh reality for tens of thousands of Australian veterans right now. Massive backlog reaching, 33,000 claims currently up in the air. Ex-service personnel waiting for vital support. And then you find out the Department of Veterans Affairs is spending $312,000 of our money on a brand new corporate logo and identity. And it looks like they've sent it to the same people who did the Weather Bureau's new website, because the graphic design contract is quietly blown out by 36% in just 4 months. Tony Passon is the Shadow Minister for Scrutiny and Government Waste and Accountability. He must be flat out, this bloke. He's joining us now. Tony Passon, good to talk to you. How the heck does this happen? Mate, I sat around the ministry table in the Howard years, and John Howard turned to me. I was Minister Assisting the Prime Minister. He said, why have we got all these different logos? So we actually went about the business of auditing all the logos in government departments. This is 25 years ago. And I found in my own little part of the immigration department, 37 different logos. We changed it all and just put the Australian crest on there, Australian government, and insert name of department underneath. Why do we need new logos for DVA? I don't get it.
10: The truth is, Gary, we don't. And you're right. There's no shortage of targets when you're the shadow minister for scrutiny of government waste. There could be six of us. But the point is, I think I've been given this job because Angus knows I'm the kind of guy who grew up in a farming family, and we're always taught you look after the pennies and the pounds will look after themselves. And that's the problem here. The problem here is this is $312,774 of taxpayers' money that is being frittered away on a branding exercise at the same time that, as you say, close to 33,000 DVA claims were pending. And in fact, over the course of the last 12 months, wait times have blown out from 315 days to 364 days. So at a time when it's taking longer for veterans to have their claims assessed, the department has decided that the priority is a new logo.
9: Tony, I want government to be boring. I want government to be boring, Tony Passon. I want government to just say, Commonwealth Crest, Australian Government, Department of Veterans Affairs. That's all I need. I don't need a flashy logo. I just need government to be boring and do the job cheaply.
10: You're not the only one, Gary. I mean, people want it to do what it says on the tin, and Department of Veterans Affairs says what it does, what it should do, what it says on the tin. We don't need to redesign the tin. We actually need to assist veterans, and the quicker veterans can get resolution to their claims, the better. But there seems to be this inclination in government to throw money at graphic designers, web designers. You mentioned the Bureau of Meteorology. I don't know. Maybe this is the obsession with spin over substance, but I can't explain it. All I can do is highlight this waste in the hope that the government is embarrassed into doing better, or alternatively, the Australian people in two or so years opt for a different government.
9: Well, it's 14 months away, maybe 15. No, not 2 years, Tony Passon. But look, in the end, I just go back to that ministry meeting. I'm not breaking high confidentiality here, but John Howard was really, on that day, affected by the idea that in Queensland there was Queensland government badging on stuff that often was federally funded, right? So, and then you'd have federal government departments with all these variety of logos that just say, oh, I don't know, new apprenticeships. That was one that was in my area of responsibility. We called them Australian apprenticeships. We wanted to actually identify it was taxpayers at the federal level that was paying for stuff. Queensland government at the time had this flying pizza. Some thought it looked like a logo of a fertility clinic, and all these little wiggly things going towards something that looked like a round thing. You know, it was the whole sort of facts of life stuff. But government departments love these logos because you know what happens next? Every physical building, letterhead, websites, all of that's got to be redesigned to fit in the new logo.
10: Not to mention bureaucrats need to go on an exercise of explaining the new logo, sharing the new logo. You know, it's just busy work, Gary.
9: It's a rort.
10: The difference here. Australians want their leaders and their bureaucracy focused on them, not focused internally on logos and processes. They want outcomes, and the outcomes here in DVA are pretty clear and they're easy to measure. How many claims are pending and how quickly are those claims being processed? Both should be heading downward. That is, there should be less claims to process over time because we're processing them quicker and it should take much less time to get that processing done. Now, the minister's been out criticising me for highlighting this waste, suggesting that, oh, this was a recommendation of the Royal Commission. I'm going to bet my you-know-whats that the Royal Commissioners didn't sit back and say, you know what we need to do to fix the issue with the veteran suicides and issues otherwise with the veteran community in this country. It's been $300,000+ on redesigning the logo. That's something they didn't say. But that's, of course, what happens when you give these recommendations to the bureaucracy with a weak minister who doesn't hold them to account. So what you were talking about in terms of your experience in the Howard government was a strong prime minister with strong ministers holding the bureaucracy to account. Well, that's not what we've got now, and we've just got them running roughshod. And the Bureau of Meteorology was an egregious waste. This is nowhere near on that scale, but in my view, it's indicative of a culture where the bureaucracy treats taxpayers' money like there's some sort of money tree out the back of the department. The truth is they're not respecting Australian taxpayers' dollars, and I'm going to shame them into doing that. And if they don't, quite frankly, whether it's in 14 months or 2 years, there will need to be a change of government, and we're putting our hand up to say we understand the value of dollar, and that's why Angus has got me in this role.
9: Okay. But I mean, John Howard was all, and Peter Costello, they were both all over this like glad wrap over last night's dinner. I mean, they knew exactly what was going on. They knew how to save money. They chased everything. The great Nick Minchin, who was a senator from your state. I mean, Nicholas Hugo mentioned, man, I got a rocket from him one day because he thought we'd overspent $36,000 on it. I mean, people were onto this stuff. So the government's lost all focus. So here's what happened, I understand. The contract was amended 3 times in 4 months, increasing the price by 36%. I mean, we all need extra money, but the price rose really quickly. The price hike happened in May, was not advertised until late June. Government's trying to hide something here. This is wrong.
10: Well, I just think it's a government incapable of holding the bureaucracy and in turn the bureaucracy, their contractors' feet to the fire. I mean, the contract's a contract. Get the job done.
9: Well, no, we don't need this job. We don't need this job done, though, Tony Passon. It's a waste of time.
10: That's the whole point, Gary. But if even it, to the extent, let's imagine this was a project that was necessary and required. The fact that it's blown out 3 times in 4 months, I mean, and we're not finished yet, by the way. Yeah. There's no suggestion that this exercise is over. So I'll be watching it very closely and holding the minister to account. But I just thought when I saw it had extended itself 3 times in 4 months. It was time to blow the whistle on it, and that's what we've done.
9: Well done. What about this other story? Can I just ask you quickly about this? World leaders are saying they're not even going to go to this Australian-organised UN climate change meeting in Fiji this year. Chris Bowen, the part-time minister, they've spent all this money on the months of planning, $4 million worth of staff travel, booking hotel rooms and all this sort of stuff. The world leaders aren't going to go. I mean, really? Can they start paying for this sort of stuff themselves? This is crazy stuff.
10: Well, the world's waking up to the climate scam, Gary. That's what's happening now. And we've now got a point where it's becoming politically toxic. And as you say, leaders themselves are wanting to distance themselves from this, you know, climate con. Yeah. And our government seems to be one of the last governments in the Anglosphere committed to this religion. Now, time to change faith, quite frankly. Let's get back to abundant electricity. Let's be agnostic about how we create that electricity. And let's give businesses in Australia a fighting chance.
9: Yep, okay. All right. Nice to talk with you, Tony Passon. He's the Shadow Minister for Government Waste. There's a hell of a lot of it out there. The amount of money that this bloke has spent, Chris Bowen, $150 million plus government investment in the planning for this climate conference. The pre-committee or Council of Parties summit was scheduled to be held in October in the Pacific, a side trip to Tuvalu. There might be some European royals who would like to attend, but Australia and Pacific Island states are not likely to have a lot of other visitors. Chris Bowen. $24,000 in scoping airfares alone. Hello? 133-882, it's 14 to 11.
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4: We have a fresh inbound crash on O'Keefe Street near Carl Street in Woolloongabba with minor delays there. In the CBD, we've still got those emergency roadworks underway on Edward Street at Adelaide Street. Left lane still blocked. Riverside Expressway slow inbound. The Centenary Motorway also heavy northbound through Jindalee. Wynnum Road sticky both ways through Morningside at the moment. Kessels Road seeing the usual congestion through McGregor. Kingston Smith Drive in Hamilton also seeing patchy conditions in both directions. I'm Nathaniel Singleton on Brisbane's traffic leader 882 4BC.
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9: Peter Posaldis, Channel 9's league caller, the voice of league on Channel 9, joins us now, mate. Good to talk to you. Big sad day, though. Corey Jensen, only 32, and he's announced his retirement from the NRL. This is bad news for him.
18: Yeah, it is, Gary, and I really feel for him. Emotional press conference for Corey Jensen, and he can retire, though, knowing that he got every ounce of his ability and the hard work out of his NRL career. I think, was just about to really hit his sweet spot. That's what makes it sad that, we're not going to see another couple of seasons of Corey Jensen. I enjoyed watching him ply his trade in the then Intrust Super Cup, the now Host Plus Cup, and then got his opportunity with the North Queensland Cowboys when the late Paul Green gave him his opportunity to play, and he actually played in the 2017 grand final for the Cowboys, and then was in and out of the team up there, and came to Brisbane, and where he really hit his straps as a starting front rower alongside Payne Haas. He played in two grand finals, of course, part of last year's premiership winning team, and these blood clots that he's been suffering and had to stay on the blood thinners has led to his career being cut short. So I've got to say, Gary, as someone who I've gotten to know very well over such a long period of time, always terrific to deal with, great to be around, and we're going to miss seeing him on the rugby league field.
9: No doubt. Look, here's a little bit of it from Corey Jensen a little earlier this hour. Have a listen.
19: This obviously isn't how I imagined my playing career would come to an end, but after receiving medical advice and speaking with the specialists, it's become clear it's no longer safe for me to continue playing rugby league. It's been incredibly difficult to come to terms with, but my health and my family's future has to come first. As tough as today is, I don't want it to be a sad day. I want it to be a celebration of what rugby league has given me. If you told me as a young kid growing up in Bowen that he'd play more than 150 NRL games, win a premiership and spend his career surrounded by incredible people, I would never have believed you.
9: Salty, that is classy. What a classy statement from that bloke.
18: Yeah, from a classy person, Gary. He's going to have whatever he does now post-rugby league, and I dare say it'll be somewhere in the north of our state. He'll do it well. He's got the respect of everybody associated with the game, Corey Jensen. And what you heard there from him now as a 32-year-old. He's just been the same since he was in his early 20s. He's been a terrific person to deal with, as I mentioned before, and to be around. And you know what? A really good footballer as well.
9: Yeah, no doubt. Now, mate, the other thing that's happening is in the northwestern suburbs of Melbourne, a place called Glasgow. It's the Commonwealth Games are on. Now, Gina Reinhart's in. She gets a mention a bit on this program today because there's a few things happening, but close to $1.3 million with the prize pot. The story this morning, of course, Kai Taylor, the son of the amazing Olympian Hayley Lewis. Have a listen to this. Gold in the men's 200-metre freestyle.
20: He keeps on going, Kai Taylor. He might just get there. Kai Taylor, this is phenomenal. He's won this event, Kai Taylor, out of lane one. A staggering performance from this young Aussie.
9: I think that's the Channel 7 coverage. I'm supposed to give them credit, so I will. But, Salty, isn't it a great story? Like mother, like son.
18: Absolutely. It is a great story, Gary. And, well, Kai Taylor, long-time 4BC listeners will know a lot about Kai. He spent a fair bit of time in the studio with me on the old Wide World of Sports show with him and his mum. And a terrific young bloke and just so happy for him. This is the start now for Kai Taylor. Get a big scalp like that. Coming out of lane one, it was a great swim. I love seeing Dean Boxall's reaction. It was fantastic. And watch out, LA. Here comes Kai Taylor. It was great to see, and great to see Hayley there as well. I wonder if she stopped both smiling and crying yet. I'm just not sure. I better give her a call, even though it's probably about 4 a.m.
9: Oh, she'll be still up, mate, because the note she was sending to mates, we got mutual friends, was, that was nuts. That was in the relay the other day. So, you know, she'll be up. Hey, listen, can we quickly walk through the footy tips? Got about 90 seconds. The Cowboys and the Roosters, they're both flying high.
18: They are, and I think the Cowboys will win. They beat the Roosters earlier this year, and they'll win tonight at home.
9: Okay, so Dragons, the Dolphins, I'd reckon the Finns are up, but anyway.
18: Yeah, I think Finn's well and truly up for this one. They will be up for it, Gary, off the back of the bye. This is the run into the finals, and the top four finish for the Dolphins starts tomorrow night. Dolphins to win.
9: So the Bulldogs are taking on the struggling Storm. The Laundie Bulldogs are looking pretty good.
18: They are looking very, very good. They got their defence right. I think that they're ready for a charge, but that charge might just be halted a little bit tomorrow night. I think we'll get a response from Melbourne at home. Gary, very quickly, look out for Hayden Watson, young Queenslander, NRL debut, number 14 for the Storm. You know that I love picking out some of these young blokes when they start their careers and following them. Here's one we've got to keep our eye on, future rep player making his debut tomorrow night.
9: All right, Salty, heaps of other tips there. We can't quite get to them all, but let's face it, plenty of other games happening. Peter Posalda's Voice of League on Channel 9. It's 4 to 11.
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9: I know you want the tips from Peter Posada, so I'll give you that. Cowboys, Dolphins, Storm, Titans, Panthers, Broncos, Sharks and Eels. They're his winners over the weekend. There you go. Done that really quickly. Coming up next out, nightlife economy. What do we really need to do?
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26: It's 11 o'clock. Good morning. I'm Georgia Kondek. The Child Safety Minister says it is her ministerial responsibility to fix the state's child safety system. Fresh findings have found the number of Queensland children aged under five in residential care has worsened to 107. The state government has announced they've accepted 48 of the 52 recommendations from the Commission of Inquiry. Minister Amanda Cam says the real action starts now.
27: From today, there is a line in the sand. My ministerial responsibilities, certainly I have taken very seriously with the broken child safety system that we have inherited. And from today, the Christopher Lee government now has a plan that we can move forward to begin reform.
26: Federal MP Luke Gosling has been arrested in relation to the alleged assault of Northern Territory Administrator David Connolly. The incident is alleged to have occurred at the Thailand Grand Festival in Darwin earlier this month. The member for Solomon remains in custody. New data shows the rental market in Queensland remains gridlocked, with the vacancy rate still stuck at 1%. The Real Estate Institute of Queensland's June quarter report shows 29 of the 50 regions recorded a rate of at 1%. Or less. However, good news in some regional and coastal areas, such as the Fraser Coast, Gold Coast and Noosa, where rental vacancy rates have eased slightly. REIQ Chief Executive Antonio Mercurella says overall the figures are tight.
28: The reality is that I think anyone looking for a rental property at the moment in Queensland is struggling to find one. The choice is fairly limited.
26: The first case of deadly H5N1 bird flu strain has been declared in Victoria. The state's agriculture sector has confirmed the virus was detected in a greater crested heron found near Portland in the state's southwest. Cases have since been confirmed in Western Australia, South Australia, New South Wales and Queensland. The Safety Commissioner says all platforms must comply with the Online Safety Act as it takes legal action against messaging services Telegram. The regulator alleges the platform failed to remove violent and extremist material for weeks after the content was reported. Commissioner Julia Mangrant says digital platforms must meet their obligations to protect the community.
1: Australians have the right to expect that services operating and generating revenue in this country are responsible for preventing platforms from being used to spread material that can radicalize, incite violence, and cause real-world harm.
26: And Optus is facing court action over the 000 outage last year. To finance, the All Ords are down 70 points at 9,130. One Australian dollar is buying 69.5 US cents.
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26: NRL Premiership winner Corey Jensen has been forced into early retirement following a life-threatening blood clot ordeal. The Broncos star underwent a long period of treatment and began a course of blood-thinning medication. And while the 32-year-old does not have an underlying autoimmune issue, he will be required to stay on the medication for the rest of his life. Jensen says he's very grateful for the career he's had.
19: To Kevy, thank you for backing me and giving me the opportunity to come here. Looking back at it now, it's changed my career. To Madge, Dave, Tomo and everyone at the Broncos, thank you for helping me grow not only as a footballer but as a person and as a leader. Winning a premiership together last year is something I'll cherish forever.
26: Meantime, round 22 kicks off tonight with the Cowboys hosting the Roosters. And at the Commonwealth Games, Australia has won gold in both the women's and men's wheelchair 3x3 basketball. It's 4 past 11. That's news and sport.
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4: We've got a fresh outbound crash on Newmarket Road at Green Terrace and Windsor. It's creating some minor congestion. Meanwhile, an inbound smash on Venner Road at Roy Street. Expect some delays there. Got an eastbound breakdown on the Logan Motorway at Forest Lake. It's causing no concerns. The Riverside Expressway is seeing inbound delays towards Hale Street at the moment. Kessels Road seeing the usual congestion there through McGregor. And Gympie Road is slow north and southbound through Chermside and Aspley. I'm Nathaniel Singleton on Brisbane's traffic leader, 882 4BC.
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26: Mostly sunny over Brisbane today, a top of 23 degrees for the city and in Ipswich, 22 degrees on the Bayside. Looking ahead, chance of early morning fog in the west tomorrow, a partly cloudy day and a top of 22. A shower or two for Saturday, also a top of 22 degrees and more showers on Sunday. On Moreton Bay, southwesterly winds 10 to 15 knots with seas below a metre. Right now, it's 19 degrees in Brookwater. I'm Georgia Kondek. 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
9: Coming up, we will find out about the nighttime economy. There's a lot of hands in this particular sort of area of public policy. Any wonder? People want to be able to go out on the rantan and just send the bill to somebody else. That's my accusation. I guess it's only a rort if you're not in on it, but the nighttime economy has got a lot of people talking about it. I just say set up an area where you can have whatever nighttime enterprises are and just get out of it. Stop regulating it. Stop discovering whether there's got to be 15 security guards because there's three patrons, all that sort of stuff. It's same as the waste we've discovered this morning in the Department of Veterans Affairs spending over $300,000 to reshape the logo of the department when it doesn't need to be done. Daniel says, oh, don't forget all the fact-finding overseas trips to see how other governments do their logos. Anthony at Carolee says the DVA logo saga, it's going to have a bit of a ripple effect. Other departments, if they get away with this, they'll want a new logo. A one-upmanship attitude. More waste of taxpayers' money. This is why a quarter of a century ago, John Howard said, why don't we just have the Australian coat of arms and the word Australian government underneath everything, so that everyone knew it was the Australian government. Too much common sense, I would have thought. Ken at Boondall, on the question of the ABC, he said, I wrote a complaint to the ABC and I was told write to the ABC Ombudsman. So I did. And it turned out the so-called independent ABC Ombudsman has the same postal address, which is GPO Box 9994, that they cheekily got that. 99.94, of course, was the batting average for Sir Donald Bradman. But it's the same post office box as the ABC itself. So he said, I think my letter was probably opened, read in the ABC mailroom. And so when the communications minister says, oh, well, you know, it's been referred to the ombudsman, you know. Caesar judging. Caesar judging Caesar. That's the problem. Mick says the propaganda corporation formerly known as the ABC do this, and it's okay. But if Sky did this, what's it called, News 24 now? I know what the rules are here. Then what would happen? Well, of course, Annika Wells would demand for heads to roll. Well, we are governed by different rules. The ABC have got no rules. They set their own rules. 133-882. Thanks to Watch Smoke Alarms. A sweet reality. And the only beef I've got with the producers of this program was that last week was National Lamington Day and we didn't get any Lamingtons. But they've done a good job today because it's National Cheesecake Day in Australia. So we thought it was appropriate to celebrate accordingly. And consumer research has now revealed cheesecake is in fact Australia's favourite cake. Now, I've been told that cheesecake actually, of all the cakes, is really the cake to eat. The cheese is good. The cheese and the cheesecake. So, as Molly would say, do yourself a favour. Have some cheesecake today. The other thing that's great about this is there's a Brisbane family business that is now behind hundreds of Australia's favourite desserts, marking the occasion of National Cheesecake Day with 30 years in business. This is manufacturing in Australia. I know that is in itself a unique treat. The company's Priestley's Gourmet Delights. Gourmet, I was going Kath and Keem there. Priestley's Gourmet Delights is celebrating three decades of baking success. It's produced, wait for 270,000 cakes and desserts every week. They have a state-of-the-art manufacturing facility at Acacia Ridge here in Brisbane. So cafes down south, Melbourne, Sydney, country pubs, mining camps, remote roadhouses all around the Australian countryside. Priestley's desserts are delivered to more than 27,000 cafes, restaurants, pubs, clubs, and food service venues every week. This is pretty amazing. Pretty amazing stuff indeed. And, of course, the chief executive officer Zanny Christofferson said reaching 30 years was a proud achievement for the family, and she is here. You look well for 30 years of cheesecakes.
10: Thanks, Gary.
9: I mean, this is a pretty exciting story, isn't it?
10: It is a very exciting story. And as I reflect on my own journey with the business, so I'm part of the family. I'm second generation coming through. And I remember delivering the cakes with my auntie Mel when I was just 7 years old. So seeing the business develop, you know, is really amazing. And to be Australia's number one dessert manufacturer, you know, is something that we're really proud of.
9: As Monty Python would say, blessed are the cheesecake makers.
10: Yeah, absolutely. And you know what? Cheesecake is my absolute number one favourite dessert.
9: Hang on, which one? Which one do you like?
10: The New York baked cheesecake.
9: That's the bomb, isn't it, really?
10: It is the best. Mm. And it's a 30-year-old French patisserie chef recipe. So it's still the original recipe that was made in our very small manufacturing facility overlooking Suncorp Stadium in Milton. And it's still the same recipe that is manufactured out of our facility today at Acacia Ridge.
9: Okay, so obviously a lot of confidence there. 270,000 cheesecakes a week. That's huge.
10: We make 18 different versions.
9: Oh, okay. Well, it doesn't matter. 270,000 cakes. Seriously, you wouldn't want to bump the oven at any stage in your place.
10: Absolutely not. It is baking is definitely an art and a science.
9: No doubt about it. So you've received Brisbane's highest business honour, the prestigious Optus Platinum Award, Business Transformation Award at the 2025 Lord Mayor's Business Awards as well. I mean, that's nice to get that recognition, but you are a manufacturer. Despite all the other things going offshore, you're still here.
10: Yes, we are. And we're very proud to have a workforce of about 180 people. We manufacture 130 different products, and all of our products are still handmade with love.
9: See, that is nice. And of course, everyone would feel a real sense of ownership. I've been into food manufacturing businesses. They obviously, the cleanliness, the way in which they've got to wash themselves and have hair nets and all of that stuff, we've got that as a given. But they would take real possession of the fact that they are a unique beast in the Australian countryside. They're making stuff in Australia for Australians.
10: Yes, and we use Aussie ingredients as well. So, you know, we use Sunny Queen eggs in our products, so in our cheesecake, and also Bundaberg sugar. So, you know, it's that real pride around Aussies, helping other Aussies out and making sure wherever we can, we're sourcing local ingredients. And then obviously supporting the workforce in Brisbane, because Brisbane's such an amazing city.
9: So going from being the 7-year-old assistant to the auntie delivering cheesecakes to the CEO, that's quite a journey.
10: It is, but like any good family business, I did rebel, so I have spent time away from the business. But in my current stint, I've been with the business for 15 years. I started out as a plant manager, then moved into the chief operating officer position, and then in my current role, CEO and managing director.
9: Okay, so how do you recreate? Do you bake?
10: Badly. I know I outsourced that to all of my specialists at work.
9: Yeah.
10: It was my daughter's 6th birthday on Friday, and I did try to put together a puppy dog cake very unsuccessfully. So I have decided that, no, it absolutely is with the specialists at work.
9: So you stay in your lane.
10: Yeah,
9: you're running
10: absolutely.
9: The company.
10: Absolutely. I profess not to be a baker. Sometimes, you know, I always go down and say hi to the people on the production floor and try my hand at palatine or something like that. It's very cute. They always put someone straight after me to fix up the work that I've already done on the
9: day. I know. I got the same problem here. I understand your point. But in the end, staying in your lane means understanding how the business has got to operate, what the future for the business is. Times are tough. Electricity prices, ingredients costs. How do you keep up with that?
10: Oh, look, I think it's about taking more steps forwards than it is backwards. I think business is incredibly hard. It's about having a really quality product, understanding your cost of goods sold as well, you know, and then just being proud in what we do. So, you know, it's not just the product that we deliver, it's the whole experience and really understanding how the product that you're making is actually, you know, benefiting someone else's business and making their business a profitable business as well.
9: So you would encourage them to tell that story, that it's Queensland made, it's made in Australia using Australian produce by Australians for Australians, every one of your customers, massive number of customers around the country.
10: Also that it's family, right? Because I think there's something special about family businesses, supporting family businesses, and a lot of our customers are family businesses. And we're there to support them and make sure that they understand their cost of goods sold so that they can charge an appropriate amount to consumers.
9: You know, we were talking to the RACQ earlier today with the price of fuel likely to go up in coming days.
10: Yeah.
9: That we've got to be really deliberate in how we spend our money, that we could actually send signals to the market. So I'd put it to you that if you see Priestley's Gourmet Delights products on the shelves, they're the ones you should buy because you know where they've come from.
10: Absolutely. 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
9: Well, look, either way, this is not an advertisement for you. This is just simply celebrating you. Congratulations on 30 years and, you know, happy National Cheesecake Day. There are some people I know think every day is Cheesecake Day.
10: Well, I certainly think so. And I think today of all days, everyone should go to their local cafes, restaurants, pubs or clubs, support them and go and have a slice of cheesecake.
9: There you go. It's official. It is official. Happy Cheesecake Day. What are you doing this afternoon? 133-882. Thanks to Watch Smoke Alarms, 18 past 11.
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4: Got a fresh outbound crash on Newmarket Road at Green Terrace in Windsor. It's creating some congestion at the moment. Got a southbound smash too on Sandgate Road after Crosby Road in Albion. In the CBD, we've still got those emergency roadworks continuing on Edward Street at Adelaide Street. The left lane is blocked. The Riverside Expressway is seeing inbound delays towards Hale Street. Centenary Motorway still heavy northbound through Jindalee. And Winner Road sticky both ways through Morningside. I'm Nathaniel Singleton on Brisbane's traffic leader, 882 4BC.
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9: At 22 past 11, sorry, it's not 22 past midday, that's coming up next hour. Gary, cheesecake, has the sugar hit me? I don't know. Peter said, Gary said, morning. That segment with the cheesecake champ was exactly why, and I quote, bloody love this station and live on it. Well done, Peter. Go and tell 20 friends. Happy National Cheesecake Day. We love the whole idea of it. We really do. There are a few other comments about a few other things. I'm going to get to all of that, but I want to get into this story that's been talked about a bit this week about the nighttime economy. I think we probably need a bit of courage to compete with some of the great world cities, and we want to be a top global destination. I just don't think we're anywhere near what we could be doing. There's too much bureaucracy and red tape in everything. The government, the state government, has dropped its nightlife economy action plan for 26 through to 32. My advice is declare precincts and get out of the way. Let businesses run. And providing they're selling lawful products to people who are old enough to have it, I don't understand the rest of the issue. I don't know why we just keep trying to contain, codify everything. Industry leaders are saying that this action plan is a good start, but we need to get much bolder if we want to compete with places like Tokyo, Singapore, places around Europe. Frankly, I was in San Antonio, Texas. It throbs like a sock full of grasshoppers all day and night. Our guest today says a world-class destination simply cannot switch off at sunset. She argues to secure a lasting legacy from the 2032 Games, a government needs to choose courage over comfort, scrap outdated laws like the trading restrictions on Good Friday and Christmas Day. I mean, look, if you think you're going to go to hell, don't go out. That would be my advice. The chief executive of the Queensland Tourism Industry Council is Natasha Wheeler, and she joins us now. It's good to talk to you. Specific reforms, can you get some of those things that are missing to reach these goals for Destination 2045 is what they call it? What do you reckon?
8: Yeah, look, it's great to see that a focus has been put on this action plan for the nightlife. I think anywhere we go in Queensland, anyone that enjoys to go and listen to live music or head to a bar with some friends will know that we definitely need this focus. It's good to see so many of the recommendations adopted, but as you said in the intro, there is more that we need to do. And we know that. I was up in Airlie Beach over the weekend. That town and region is built on the dynamic nightlife and daytime bars and activities that happen. We've got to make sure we're focused not just on the now, but in the next 15.
9: How good is Cairns and the Esplanade at night? I was up there in April. It was, again, just going off. It was fantastic. There were so many little places around and so many places that were just going all on. I mentioned Texas. I was there in March. It sounds like I've not been in Brisbane, but I just say to you, there are places that do this and don't think twice about it. Why are we so hesitant?
8: Look, absolutely. And, you know, everyone of all ages loves to see a hustling, bustling town centre, nightlife. It's attractive to everybody. It can be a really safe, welcoming space for people, for families. It is great to be able to go to all levels of destinations and see and enjoy the evening after sunset. And I think that's where we have the greatest opportunity in Queensland. We're in the middle of winter and the weather's absolutely stunning. It is still such a beautiful place in winter. We need to create destinations that don't switch off at sunset. We have amazing natural attractions. A great nightlife economy depends on people being able to move safely and easily and access our venues and spaces.
9: You can have this line. I just keep saying, Brisbane, it's winter in the shade. I mean, if you don't want warm weather, stand in the shade. It's winter in the shade. Mm-hmm. That's it. That's all Brisbane ever is. Now, look, Good Friday gets singled out. My Good Friday is I shut the doors and I don't want to see anybody, so I'm not going out. But if they're going to go to hell, that's their choice. But Christmas Day, you know, it's a family day. So but why are we putting restrictions on people who may want to do their Good Friday or their Christmas Day different? Providing they're not impacting on me, I don't have a view.
8: Yeah, look, I think, and so many people have different ways of experiencing it and holidaying it. Many people do go away for Easter weekend and Christmas time, and they don't want to cook. They don't want to be cleaning up a family. I don't know about you, but I've got about 26 in my family, and I tell you what, no one wants to do those dishes and do that hosting.
9: No.
8: So giving people the option to choose is what we're looking for from a visitor economy perspective. Businesses still have the option to choose whether they open or close. Everybody has a choice, and that is what this is about in terms of
14: 2026 and beyond, giving people the option to choose how and when they operate and make money and how and when they enjoy their visitor economy and their holiday experiences.
9: I mean, let's face it, Brisbane's not the only place, but Brisbane seems to be lagging behind because you mentioned Airlie Beach, I've mentioned Cairns, Port Douglas, places like that. The Gold Coast, all the different regional areas that want to do things differently don't want to be sort of hammed in on one-size-fits-all approach. This kind of restrictive trading hours, this codified number of bouncers per people in nightclubs, all these things just stop people investing, stop people even bothering to try and create the nighttime economy.
14: Absolutely. We have so many amazing spots, you know, Cairns, Airlie, Port Douglas, Sunshine Coast, Gold Coast, all throughout regional Queensland. I was out in Winton the other week. They've got some amazing bars and venues. The other thing, you know, in this is the layers of cost. You talk about security and scannings and all the other requirements. We're layering and layering and layering on the cost of doing business. And what we know as small businesses across Queensland and Australia, for that matter, it's never been more costly to actually deliver the service people wake up to do each day. So the more that we can reduce regulation and red tape and make it continue to make it safe and a great place to be, but to make it better business conditions for making money and giving businesses the opportunity to choose how and when they operate is going to be critical to making the most out of 2032 and beyond. And people around

0: Antonia River. It's only a couple of metres deep. Apparently about three people on average fall in it a day. And I said to them, but surely you should fence it. They said, no, sir, we just teach them how to swim. I mean, we are really over-egging bureaucracy and issues, I think. And it's preventing, you know, fun. We've basically got fun police on patrol.
1: Mm-hmm. Yep, it's a really good point. And it is a balancing act that we've continued to navigate as an industry for many, many years. And so many of our operators are constantly reporting the challenges that they face from a red tape and regulation perspective. And often, you know, when you go back to why certain things are put in place, that's perhaps not known anymore either. So we do have an opportunity. When we think about legacy of the games in Queensland, and you talk to a small business or a resident in a region of the state that's not actually a games region, that's not hosting one, and we try and say to them, what's legacy look like? For that small business, the legacy looks like the changes we can make, the frameworks, the regulations, the business operating conditions. Like, this legacy can hit every corner of our state, and that's the opportunity we've got if we get it right. It's not just going to be about games the towns that are hosting games. It's going to be about all corners if we can make impact to legislation long term that's going to make the operating conditions better and the visitor experience better.
0: Good on you. Good to talk to Tash Wheeler from the Queensland Tourism Industry Council. If we trust the operators, trust the patrons, then maybe things will be all right. Penalise the bad guys instead of punishing the rest. That would be my view. If you want to go and see the Broncos take on the Knights, it's happening Saturday at Suncorp. Give us a call now, 133-882. Thanks to Watch Smoke Alarms. That's our open line, but it's our competition line. Call number 10 right now, 133-882, to go along and see the Bronx and the Knights. It is 11:30. And Brisbane's ferry system's going to be shut down amid a fresh industrial action. Georgia Contact, what's going on?
2: Yeah, good morning, Gary. As you said, the Brisbane ferry system will be expected to shut down tomorrow between 8 and 10 o'clock in the morning. But Translink have reportedly provided no clear public warning online to commuters within 24 hours of it taking place. The Maritime Union of Australia is taking industrial action as it negotiates a new deal with River City Ferries. Fresh findings reveal the number of Queensland children under 5 in residential care has worsened to 107. The state government has announced they've accepted 48 of 52 recommendations from the Commission of Inquiry. Finding a rental property continues to be a struggle in Queensland, with new data revealing no change in the statewide vacancy of 1%. And the first case of deadly H5N1 bird flu strain has been detected in Victoria. In sport, Broncos star Corey Jensen has held back tears as he thanked his family and teammates for his NRL journey. The premiership winning star has announced his immediate retirement from the game following a series of life-threatening blood clots. And Gary, Georgina Winter will have more news from midday.
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6: At 25 to midday, I've got great news for you, Francis. At Sherwood, you are our winner.
7: Hooray!
6: Hey, that's good news, isn't it? So there's a double pass to go along, see the Broncos, the Knights game Saturday. Who are you going to take along?
7: I'll take one of my sons, my favourite one.
6: So that's just hanging out there, isn't it? Which one? You're not saying which one's your favourite. You're just going to take along one of your sons. You'll probably take the favourite one, eh?
7: Yeah, that's right.
6: See, I like this. You've got great parent rearing skills there, I think, Francis.
7: Yeah, I have, I'm sure.
6: Keep them guessing all the way through. Being necessarily cruel when you have to be.
7: That's right.
6: All right, you hold the line. We'll get all your details and make sure you have a great time, and hopefully the Broncos might actually snag a win. We'll see. We live in hope. 133-882. Thanks to Watch Smoke Alarms. Yeah. And, of course, after midday today, Trent Nikolic is, in fact, hosting the Michael McLaren program. He's joining us now. G'day, mate.
8: Good afternoon, mate. Hello to everyone up there, and thank you for having me.
6: Yeah, no, look, you know, you're very welcome. You should actually drive, because you're used to driving a lot.
8: That's correct,
6: so you could probably come and do the show somewhere between Steak and Kidney and Brisbane.
8: Yes.
6: Around Coffs Harbour or something.
8: Yeah. I'd need to get over the border just to get out of New South Wales while this ICAC stuff's going on, so I could just get into Queensland where people are a little bit more sane.
6: You see, you can stay. You see, you're sweet talking us now.
8: Our brothers and sisters in Brisbane, we love them. We love them.
6: Well, I actually have a bit of an idea, radical idea. I'm going to just, without notice, tell you this. Restructure the Australian Senate. We actually, to do that, we need to have, say, 25 states. Stick with me for a moment.
8: Yep.
6: Or we have regions. We have senators having specific regions. Yes. So we could have a region that starts at Ballina and ends at Bundaberg and give them two senators, and then we create other regions. Because I think 12 senators per state, about 10 of them have got nothing to do. That's what
8: I think. And look at the size of Queensland that you're covering, right?
6: That's big. We're big. Yeah. Yeah. We're big. In fact, right now, you know, we're on the Resonate network, so we're in places like Longreach, Charters Towers, right. Roma, Kingaroy, Gundawindi.
8: Yeah, that's right. And I'll tell you one thing, Gary, couldn't be any worse than it currently is, so it's not a bad suggestion.
6: Well, I'm full of suggestions. Normally they come with tens of billions, nay, possibly trillions of dollars attached to them. But
8: sounds like the government.
6: Except I preach from the gospel of common sense.
8: I love it.
6: They preach from a gospel is probably close to Revelations. It's like end of the world stuff is what they generally.
8: Yeah, that's why you and me and most of our listeners would never make it in politics, because we're far too frugal with other people's money and far too much common sense involved.
6: Well, I spent 11 years, 267 days, but who was counting in the federal parliament? But I worked out that I wasn't for sale, so that's why I left.
8: That's what we want to hear, mate. That's what we want to hear.
6: I came out poorer than I, you know, anyway. On it goes. Taylor Way, there's a small violin playing for us. What have you got on this afternoon anyway, mate?
8: We're going to have a look at something that I think would be starting to afflict Brisbane like it is Sydney. So Homelessness New South Wales CEO is going to talk about the effect that rising Airbnb short-term rentals in a big city has on long-term rentals for people who need them. Angus Barnes at the Sydney Royal Wine Show, he's going to tell us about Australia's oldest wine show that's currently underway. Usual entertainment talk with Anna Corday. And then one that's really interesting for people up in Queensland as well, Stephen Milne is the Riviera Director of Brand and Communications. So Riviera Boats, because we've got the big boat show on down here. There's the Port Douglas one in May, I think it's on. But I want to talk about broadly with your listeners these boating and caravan companies that seemingly are going out of business after taking a lot of money from people and leaving people high and dry. So we'll find out a bit about that as well.
6: You know, let me tell you about Riviera. They are the best boat-making company in Australia. I know there's some stuff over in Western Australia to do some military stuff, but Riviera are serious players, huge footprint, large number of people in southeast Queensland work for them. They invest in their workforce. So they're a terrific company. Now, I do want to say, because I know of your huge experience in the motoring area, another little motoring analogy. Last night, about 6:30, boaters at road in the Archerfield area of Southside Brisbane, a Toyota Yaris launched itself through a council bus. I mean, seriously, how weak are the buses? And we think because of the price of fuel, everyone wants to hop on the 50-cent fares.
8: Not physically with their car.
6: But
8: no.
6: the Yaris took a licking, but it kept on ticking. I mean, those things are built like a brick. You know what?
8: They are, absolutely. And for listeners in Archerfield, I was speaking with my team off air about this. How fortunate, where the car went into the bus, I think is where pregnant, expectant mothers sit, the disabled members of the community. Like, it's a very vulnerable part of the bus, people in wheelchairs. So luckily it was going back to base with nobody on it. So, yes, the Yaris is built like a tank. The bus, perhaps not so, because the car launched itself in there. But thank God no one was on the bus at the time except the driver.
6: So, yeah, and in the case of the Yaris, they hit a section of curb. It's quite amazing there was a section actually intact, but they hit the section of curb, launched up just enough. I mean, Hollywood will
8: You've
6: make a movie
8: out
6: of
8: it. Photos, it's crazy.
6: I'm looking at the moving video because it's all, you know, we've got cameras everywhere. Anyway, you'll be all over all that and a whole lot more after midday today. Afternoons, Trent Nikolic, we're here on 4BC. It's 18 to midday. That's not me crying, nor is it Trent. That is your opportunity to win a family pass to go along to the Ecker, 4BC Sounds of the Ecker. That is the sound. Are there that many cats at the Ecker? Is that what it is? Is it a cat? 133-882, be call number 9 right now at 18 to midday.
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10: Riverside Expressway is still seeing inbound delays towards Hale Street at the moment. Centenary Motorway, heavy northbound through Jindalee. Kessels Road, seeing the usual congestion through McGregor. Kingston Smith Drive in Hamilton is patchy in both directions, as is Gympie Road through Chermside and Aspley. Bruce Highway slowing inbound through Mango Hill, delays inbound on the Ipswich Motorway through Darra, and the Gateway Motorway moving well in both directions from Shretton to Brackenridge. I'm Nathaniel Singleton on Brisbane's traffic leader, 882 4BC.
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6: It's not far off now, is it? The ECHA, the 150th ECHA, starts on August 8th through to 16th. The ECHA Country Spirit City Heart. Go to ECHA.com.au for all the info. Kate at Cooperoo, you have One Day Family Pass. Can you tell me what you think that sound is? I think it's a cat. Do you think it's a cat?
19: I think so, or a kitten.
6: Yeah, kitten, small cat. I don't know, same species. Maybe a really pathetic lion, but they don't have those at the ECHA. By the way, you and your family will be able to go along and check it all out for yourself. Congratulations on being our winner this hour. Hope you enjoy it.
19: Thank you, Gary. My kids will love it.
6: Excellent. Well done. I hope you do too. Kate at Cooperoo. Going to drag the kids along, family pass this year's show. It's on from the 8th to the 16th. It is that time of year, isn't it? 133-882, thanks to Watch Smoke Alarms.

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1: There is a bit of sunshine today. We love it. Brisbane, mostly sunny, top of 23. Wellington Point, sunny, top 21. Ipswich, same story, 23 degrees. Logan Central, 22. The Gold Coast, living up to its name, 22 degrees. Sunny at Redcliffe as well. Caboolture, at 22 at Redcliffe, 23 at Caboolture. Noosa, 22. Rockhampton, sunny, top of 27 degrees. But they're saying possible showers the next couple of days. Okay, look, I like the rain. Shouldn't complain anyway. Top of 22. Roma is sunny, 20 degrees. Charters Tower, sunny, top of 28. Charleville, sunny, 21. Emerald, sunny, 25. Gundawindi, sunny, 19 degrees. Are you getting frost? I'd reckon you would be. Sunny and top of 26 for Longreach. Sunny at 27 in Mount Isa. Kingaroy, sunny 21. And Roma. Yeah, it's still sunny. It was as it was at the top of the list. It's still sunny and 20 degrees. Earlier today, we told you how Senator Pauline Hanson was planning to put together, in fact has, unveiled a proposed counter-terrorism bill aimed at preventing ISIS-linked fighters. These are people who went to Islamic State of Iran and Syria. That's what ISIS stands for. All these people who went off from Australia, even though they were told, don't go. There'll be consequences. Well, they all want to come back now. It's gone to custard. They want to come here. And they want public housing and everything else that goes with it. So she wants to put together a bill. She's written to every crossbench MP. I think it's right. Angus Taylor should have a cup of tea with her and talk about how to make this happen. This is a big issue. She's drafted this Protecting Australians from Foreign Terrorist Fighters bill. It would create a foreign terrorist fighter exclusion order, stop the automatic issue of return permits. Because, you know, technically you don't even need a passport if you're an Australian citizen to enter this country. Just a driver's license will get you in if you are an Australian citizen. So they can just come back. Pauline Hanson says One Nation has drafted this Protecting Australians from Foreign Terrorist Fighters Bill 2026 because Tony Burke, the member for Watson, he said existing laws could not keep terrorists from eventually coming home. Well, he's gone a little bit further today. The Prime Minister spent 20 minutes on ABC breakfast television, watched by, well, actually it'd be cheaper to ring the viewers than actually to have the program go to air. But he spent 20 minutes talking to his own echo chamber earlier today. Tony Burke also then went on to an ABC radio echo chamber. And he has said, I don't know. I don't think Pauline's idea will ever get off the ground. Here's Tony Burke.
2: The laws that we've already got go to basically the limit of what you can do under the Australian Constitution. So on all the advice that I've had, something like what's being proposed here would last about 30 seconds in the High Court.
1: The 30 seconds in the High Court is just not a valid comment because they'd take a lot longer than that. I mean, any high court judge that decided in 30 seconds is really not trying hard. Pauline Hanson wants to put a case, pass a bill, and then if somebody then wants to try and test whether the bill is valid, it would take a little bit longer than just 30 seconds. The guy has basically decided to start saluting the white flag. We've got to try, surely, Tony Burke. Stand up for Australia, man. I don't get where you're coming from here. These are bad dudes. We don't need them here. Don't need to import them back into the country. They turned their back on us. As we say here in Brisbane, they flipped you two to the valley. They flipped the bird, however you want to put it. And you're happy to actually say, oh, it's all too hard. No, it doesn't matter. She'll be right. Ridiculous. Anyway, we'll keep an eye on all of that. Been a very busy program, of course. We try to keep busy, keeps us out of mischief, and try and keep you entertained as well. What we had today, of course, the RACQ saying fuel prices are going to go up over the weekend. What's going to happen? Well, I guess we'll all find out. Hip pocket nerve. Also talked to the Shadow Minister for Scrutiny of Government Waste, full-time job, as the Department of Veterans Affairs are, in fact, spending $300,000 to try and draft a new logo while 33,000 veterans are waiting for claims to be processed. The production team ate some delicious cheesecake, apparently. Tash Wheeler from the Queensland Tourism Industry Council gave us some insight into what our nightlife needs. I'd say get government out of the way. And if you want to catch up with any of that, it's all on the show's podcast on the 4BC app, available from every good app store. You can check out the 4BC YouTube page for all sorts of highlights from this radio station. But there has been, as is often the case, a couple of stories we've had left over, but we don't want you to miss out on. They're weird, they're wacky.
0: How bizarre!
1: A real-life superhero has swung into action in the United States after a bloke in a wheelchair got stuck trying to cross six lanes of traffic. Just as the lights were about to change, a 20-year-old bloke in a full Spider-Man suit.
3: Spider-Man, Spider-Man, does whatever a spider can.
1: I saw the new movie last night, and it works for me. Brand New Day, fantastic show. Anyway, he sprinted out of his Jeep to save the day. Got the spider kit on and everything. Anyway, grabbed the wheelchair, rolled the bloke to safety right before a wave of oncoming cars surged forward. They're all covered in webs. It turns out he was actually on his way home from a shift at a local trampoline park, so his spidey senses were already completely tingling. And the brand new Spider-Man flick has swung into Australian cinemas today. Immaculate box office timing for that. Anyway, proof with great superpowers come great responsibility, and with a Spider-Man suit comes an absolute obligation to show off in front of six lanes of traffic.
0: How bizarre!
1: And an online news, a couple in the United States has just bagged a $50 settlement after being stalked by corporate executives. The pair wrote a few critical articles about eBay, and the company's big bosses completely lost the plot. The silence of bloggers, execs anonymously mailed them with live cockroaches, spiders, a funeral wreath, and even a bloodied pig mask. And the ex-execs ended up behind bars. eBay is now coughing up a massive payout to settle the lawsuit. If sending live roaches through the post is your idea of crisis management, you definitely need a new PR team.
0: How bizarre!
1: And in Canada, America's had, a politician has been caught reading ChatGPT's internal editing instructions out loud during an official government speech. Talk about getting too much information and not being able to filter it. This bloke, Bill Oliver, who's a member of the parliament in New Brunswick, he was standing at the podium addressing his fellow lawmakers, and midway through the speech, he read straight off his notes, which featured his AI prompt telling him how to write a more natural-flowing version of his speech.
4: That exceed the powers actually granted to those offices. Here's a more natural-flowing version of that section that reads like a legislative speech rather than a series of short points.
1: Oops. I guess if you're going to use an artificial brain to do your job for you, you probably should make sure you've read that fine print first. And also having your own brain fully engaged.
5: Every time I look around, it's in my face.
1: That is just beyond bizarre. I said yesterday maybe one in four federal members, we could replace them with AI. The other three quarters then have to have actual intelligence. I don't know who would win. I don't think we would either way. What would happen? 133-882. Thanks to Watch Smoke Alarms. It's 5 to midday.
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1: And a minute to midday, and of course tomorrow the Wokey Pokey will be back on this program. Tomorrow morning between 9 and midday we will do that. Graham says, correct me if I'm wrong. I haven't heard a word of support or praise from the Prime Minister for the effort and success of our wonderful athletes at the Commonwealth Games. I don't know whether the Prime Minister is ignoring them or not. I'm sure he has put out a "we loves yous" thing. I'm sure he has. I'm sure he would have. Surely he would have. But I also haven't heard him condemn taxpayer-funded television for that dreadful skit about Gina Rana. I haven't heard him condemn that either. But he spent 20 minutes on taxpayer-funded television this morning. 20 minutes. The cost of that program, look, it would be cheaper to ring the viewers. That's how few people watch it. But that's where the Prime Minister was.
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19: In this bulletin, Brisbane Ferries set to strike, spotlight on child safety and a dementia breakthrough. It's midday. Good afternoon. I'm Georgina Winter. Brisbane's ferries are reportedly due to stop running for 2 hours from 8 o'clock tomorrow morning due to strike action. The Maritime Union of Australia is understood to be taking industrial action as it negotiates a new deal with River City Ferries, which operates the city system. TransLink is yet to provide an update to commuters. Pressure is mounting on the minister responsible for child safety following a damning report into the state's care system. Miranda Workman reports.
20: Some of the most vulnerable people in our community, children under five. 107 were in residential care in the March quarter. That's up from 78 last year. The report also shows only a quarter of the 10,400 priority child safety assessments were carried out within the recommended timeframe. Child Safety Minister Amanda Cam is due to face an estimates hearing tonight over her performance. She's vowing to fix the problem, but frontline workers aren't convinced. They plan to meet outside Parliament tonight night, holding signs about their demanding caseloads and to advocate for the children who can't speak for themselves. Miranda Workman, Brisbane.
19: Firefighters battled two separate blazes in the southeast overnight. Early this morning, crews arrived at a Logan business to find the building engulfed in flames. Police are now treating it as suspicious. Meanwhile, last night, a major fire destroyed units at a caravan park across the New South Wales-Queensland border. No one was injured. Brisbane Premiership forward Corey Jensen won't be lost to the club despite announcing his medical retirement. Lachlan Gray is at Broncos headquarters.
2: With more than 150 caps, three grand final appearances and a 2025 Premiership with Brisbane, Corey Jensen is one of the most well-respected figures in the NRL. But the hard-working prop has been forced to step away from the playing field for reasons outside his control. The 32-year-old has battled a string of blood clot issues and was diagnosed with pulmonary embolisms in both lungs following a game in April. Flanked by coach Michael Maguire and a host of teammates, an emotional Jensen shared the news of his medical retirement and thanked his wife for her unwavering support. But his journey at Red Hill isn't over yet, Maguire revealing Jensen has already shifted into a temporary coaching role for the rest of the season as he begins the next chapter of an incredible rugby league story. Reporting from Broncos HQ, Lachlan Gray.
19: The online safety regulator is taking encrypted messaging platform Telegram to court, accusing it of failing to remove terror content. Dusty Fitzpatrick reports.
21: The eSafety Commissioner says the civil proceedings in the federal court follow a years-long investigation into Telegram. The regulator alleges the platform failed to remove pro-terror material for weeks after it was reported. Commissioner Julie Inman-Grant says the content included videos of terrorist executions and mass shootings.
22: And other horrific material used for propaganda and for radicalisation.
21: Fines of up to $54.6 million could be on the table under the Online Safety Act's unlawful material codes and standards. Dusty Fitzpatrick reporting.
19: Optus is being sued in the federal court over last year's network outage. ACMA alleges the telco breached two legal obligations more than 1,000 times. The outage last September went for almost 14 hours and was linked to two deaths. Federal Labor MP Luke Gosling has been arrested in the Northern Territory. The member for Solomon has been taken into custody in relation to an alleged assault on the NT administrator, David Connolly. The incident is alleged to have occurred at the Thailand Grand Festival in Darwin earlier this month. Queensland's rental market remains tight, but vacancy rates are starting to improve. Amy Drew explains.
23: REIQ's latest residential vacancy rate report for the June 2026 quarter found the statewide vacancy rate edged up slightly to 1%, but it's still well below the healthy benchmark of 2.6 to 3.5%. Regions including the Gold Coast, Fraser Coast and Hervey Bay have reached their highest vacancy levels since the COVID pandemic. Areas with the tightest vacancies include Redcliffe, Pine Rivers and Ipswich. Brisbane vacancy has remained unchanged for the past 3 months. Amy Drew reporting.
19: Australians now have access to a revolutionary blood test for Alzheimer's disease. Toby Goff reports.
24: The Therapeutic Goods Administration has approved the new 18-minute test known as p-tau217. The new test detects build-ups of brain proteins known as amyloids in blood plasma with 90% accuracy. Dementia Australia's Dr. Michael Woodward says it'll transform how we tackle Australia's leading cause of death.
25: Eventually, we might be able to remove the amyloid before any symptoms and therefore basically never get the Alzheimer's that we're otherwise destined to get.
24: A new diagnosis centre will be launched in Sydney, which will run the tests on patients with symptoms. The program will be rolled out to GPs in September. Toby Goff reporting.
19: To finance, the All Ords are down 33 points at 9,166. Gold is trading at $4,085 an ounce. One Australian dollar is buying 69.6 US cents.
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19: NRL legend Josh Morris admits he's surprised the Dolphins have let go of Cody Nikurima. The Kiwi international will join the Dragons from 2027 on a two-year deal. Morris has told Sports Today Nikurima will be missed.
3: He's been toying with oppositions this year and looked so good with ball in hand. And he's a very, very smart footballer and they're going to learn a lot from him, those halves there at the Dragons.
19: Round 2022 action begins in Townsville tonight. The Cowboys will be seeking to back up last week's win over the Broncos when they host the Roosters. And Australia's medal tally has climbed past 100 at the Commonwealth Games. More golds were snatched in the pool, including for Kai Taylor, who claimed victory from lane one in the men's 200-metre freestyle. His mother and former swimming champ, Hayley Lewis, was there to witness it. That's news and sport.
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4: In the city, there's a stationary vehicle inbound on Boomerang Street at Milton Street. No delays there. In Toowong, we've got a small heavy patch westbound on Coronation Drive towards Land Street. Kessels Road has the usual delays around the intersection with Logan Road and Upper Mount Gravatt. The Riverside Expressway, just minor delays now inbound towards Howe Street. It's all fine out of the city, though. The Logan and Ipswich Motorway is also good for your east-west trips, and it's a good run to either coast on the M1 and Bruce Highway. I'm Jimmy Clark on Brisbane's Traffic Leader, 882 4BC.
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19: Mostly sunny across Brisbane this afternoon, reaching a top of 23 degrees in the city, the same in Ipswich and 20 on the Bayside. Getting down to 11 degrees overnight, a possible shower in the afternoon tomorrow with a top of 22, a shower or two on Saturday, light winds and 21, and similar conditions for Sunday. On Moreton Bay, southeast to southwesterly winds, 10 to 15 knots, seas below 1 metre. I'm Georgina Winter. 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
9: 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app. If you don't have it, get it. It's absolutely sensational. I use it all the time. And I know that today at least we have people listening in France and in Italy, because I've got various family members over there living the life while we're here working on holiday. So they'll be listening in. And if they're not, they'll cop a serve from me tomorrow morning when they wake up, that's for sure. Now, we've got a busy 3 hours coming up. In the first hour, and I'd love your thoughts on this, in both Sydney and Brisbane, we're going to speak to Dom Rowe, who is the Homelessness New South Wales CEO. Now, Dom's discussion will be primarily about Sydney, but I'm really interested in this in regard to Brisbane as well, and in fact, anywhere else around Australia where you're listening, because what we found this morning is that a rise in Airbnb short-term rentals, so people using their properties for shorter-term Airbnb-style rentals, is causing a proper rental crisis in regard to longer-term regular rentals, and we're talking about a housing shortage and a housing availability shortage. Is this something that you're noticing around Australia? So we'll talk to Dom Rowe about that. In the second hour of the show, a few of you will be interested in this, and as somebody who doesn't drink alcohol, I'll be playing the village idiot asking the foolish questions to Angus Barnes, who is the committee chair of the Sydney Royal Wine Show. Now, believe it or not, it's Australia's oldest wine show. It's currently underway, so I'll be asking Angus Barnes all the sorts of dumb questions that you ask when you don't know a lot about alcohol. Anna Corday will be in to talk entertainment, as she is later in that hour. And then in the final hour of the show, we've got plenty coming in that hour as well. We'll talk to Jeremy Futrell, who's the New South Wales Fire Commissioner. There was a horrible fire in Sydney southwest overnight. Three people died. I'll touch on that in the intro to the show, but we'll ask Jeremy more about that when he comes on, even though that's not primarily what we originally wanted to speak to him about. We want to talk to him about fundraising. Scott Phillips from The Motley Fool will be here, and we'll also speak to Stephen Milne, who's the Director of Brand and Communications for Riviera, which is a boat builder. They're based up in Queensland, for listeners north of the border who know who they are. We've got the Sydney Boat Show coming up. I know there's a big boat show in Port Douglas that rolls around in May. We've got the Sydney one coming up as well. And I wanted to talk to Steve about Riviera Boats, what it is and exactly what they do. It's obviously a very important part of manufacturing in that state, so I think it'll be really interesting. And that'll come up later in the show. Now, right throughout the next 3 hours, as I said, 131-873 is the open line number. Give me a call. We'll get as many of your calls as we have time for to get to air, so please get on the line. And 0460-873-873 is the text line. Now, we've got Dennis Lee on traffic down here, Jimmy Clark on traffic up in Queensland, and Madeline McNeil across the news headlines as well. And on that front, as I touched on before, New South Wales police say a family was living in a granny flat where authorities discovered three bodies after a fire in Sydney's southwest. Horrible story, this one. Crime scene has been established and New South Wales police are working to formally identify the victims. A family of three has been killed in a house fire. As I said, three people there. Emergency services were called. It was in Wiley Park, 9:45 p.m. Fire and Rescue New South Wales responded with five fire trucks and 20 firefighters. The crews were confronted by a ferocious fire as they arrived, forced their way through the burning exterior of the property, extinguishing scaffolding and garden trellis that had caught alight. So it was obviously a very complex mission for them to get in there. As I said, later in the show, we'll talk to Jeremy Futrell about that. And for those of you also in the news, for those of you who were hoping for some hope in politics today, well, I'm sorry to burst that bubble, because Federal Labor MP Luke Gosling has been arrested over the alleged assault of Northern Territory Administrator David Connolly at a community festival in Darwin earlier this month. At a community festival. Northern Territory Police said the federal member for Solomon, 54 years old, was arrested on Wednesday morning over an incident allegedly involving the administrator at a public event on July 18. Police said the investigation began last week and Gosling remained in custody on Wednesday morning. Good stuff, isn't it? Politics just keeps letting you down. And then you would have also heard in the news that the eSafety Commission has commenced civil penalty proceedings against an app or a provider of an app called Telegram over alleged failings to tackle terror. There's a lot of detail to this, basically, but they're failing to remove publicly posted pro-terror material and other unlawful material after becoming aware of it. Specifically, the Telegram failed to remove material such as videos of terrorist executions after reports by Australian end users were made, with material remaining available for up to 3 weeks. This is the sort of stuff that in the online world needs to be policed, needs to be stamped out, and we need the e-commissioner to be doing exactly what the e-commissioner is doing right now. It didn't take long, did it? Susan is already on the line saying, afternoon, Trent, I can't believe you've got Italian heritage and you don't drink the vino. Susan, took about 5 minutes. You're very quick. Now, the current ICAC inquiry in New South Wales is, yet again, it has to be said, symbolic of why Australians are telling pollsters that they plan to vote for One Nation in record numbers, or any of the other minor parties for that matter. One Nation is firmly in the headlines, but Australians are planning to give the two major parties an almighty kick at the next federal election. Speak to most people who say they'll vote for One Nation and their reasoning is patently clear. They want to play their part in blowing up a system that they believe is fundamentally broken. And as you read each day's update on the ICAC inquiry here in New South Wales, it's hard to disagree with them. Filling in for Luke Grant over the past few weekends, the response from listeners all around Australia, primarily in Sydney and Brisbane, is devoid of grey area. Politicians can't be trusted. We don't believe them. We're sick of the shady goings on and they need to be taught a lesson. They're your words and you're speaking loud and clear. And that was before we came to air this afternoon and heard what I just read there in the news about a federal MP being arrested in the Northern Territory for assault. How that will pan out when the election rolls around is anyone's guess, but there's no doubt both major parties will take a hit because of conduct the average Australian is utterly sick and tired of. Depending on who you speak to, either the Liberal Party or the Labor Party or both will be most affected by those who defect to One Nation with their vote. Now, the ICAC inquiry is the most obvious example of memory loss and an inability to recall when it suits the person in the witness box, despite crystal clear memories of events that suit their narrative. Dylan Whitelaw, 25 years old and with a better memory than he's probably ever going to have than at any other point in his life as he gets older, used language like, "It doesn't refresh my memory, and there's components in there that I have zero recollection of." Now, given Whitelaw's 25 years old, as I said, given his memory's probably not going to get any better, and given the fact that he's 25, that what he's talking about happened effectively 5 minutes ago, I find his lack of recollection quite entertaining. Now, Whitelaw, with his sketchy memory, is hardly a big player in the Liberal Party, but the conduct of the party, the branch stacking, and the way in which that's done, the shadowy dealings, and the way in which influence can be bought shine a light on what it is that Australians are sick of. Thankfully, it's not just us over here in Australia who have to deal with political memory loss or avoidance. Have a look at the footage of Anthony Fauci, the former US infectious disease chief, invoking his Fifth Amendment right, which means you say nothing, 111 times during his recent questioning. He was even asked what colour tie he was wearing and what colour the carpet was, and he couldn't answer either of those either. Like I said, you couldn't make this stuff up. Back at home, though, we've got a Prime Minister who has plenty of glib one-liners and smart-aleck assessments of the coalition up his sleeve whenever he needs them, but he can't sidestep a dopey question on a podcast he should never have been on or give a respectful answer as to what he was doing at the dinner party he was at recently. On our time, of course, because he's paid by the Australian taxpayer. It's precisely this kind of mealy-mouthed, ducking and diving and snide response that is infuriating Australians in all corners of the country. Politicians have a remarkable ability to forget that they are employed by us to work for us and achieve the best outcome for us, the Australian people. It's pretty simple stuff. Do you think that you, anyone listening now, could get a sit-down dinner appointment with the Prime Minister? Not unless you were willing to tip in a significant amount of money, I'd suspect. And why would you do that? What possible reason would a 25-year-old son of a billionaire who owes the ATO more than $200 million want from a dinner with the Prime Minister? If influence can be bought and accessed seemingly so easily, what faith can the average Australian have that politicians are working with their best interests at heart? Overnight, we read that Chris Bowen's wasteful climate change meeting in Fiji this year, despite months of planning and more than $150 million of your money, looks like having all the impact of a sparkler at a fireworks show. Chris Bowen is struggling to lock in any heads of government or heads of state from outside the Pacific to attend the pre-COP summit from October 5 to October 8. Australia secured the pre-COP event for the Pacific after bowing out to allow Turkey to house the main summit in November. And then Chris Bowen was named president of negotiations for COP31 in a compromise deal with Ankara. But by the look of the lack of interest, there's not too much successful negotiation going on. Is anybody surprised that nobody internationally would take Chris Bowen seriously? Unsurprisingly, Minister Bowen was less than transparent when questioned. Australia does not announce the travel plans of other nations, he said. Yeah, it's $150 million worth of your money, though, but don't worry about that. There's a critical lack of accountability from the government when it comes to how it spends our money and what the value of that outlay is. I've said this multiple times before, hosting on this network. If you're going to spend our money, you would think they would at least justify to you what it is that they're doing with it and what the return on investment is. But no, none of that. And sadly, things don't look much better for the coalition either. So the government, no accountability. And with what's going on at ICAC and what's going on at a federal level, it just doesn't look any better for the coalition either. 131 873 is the open line if you want to have your say. 0460 873 873 is the text line. Let's take our first break and we'll be back with your feedback.
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9: Trent Nikolic with you for Michael McLaren today. Michael back tomorrow. 131 873 is the open line number. 0460 873 873 is the text line. And a lot of you messaging in. I'll get to as much of your feedback today as I possibly can. Kerry, thank you for your support and for listening in. I wanted to read this message out that we got earlier because I know listening to Michael over the last couple of days, he's been very strong on his commentary on unions and how the whole thing is panning out. But This message here, it doesn't have a name on it, so please make sure you put your name on your messages so that we can credit you with them. Regarding the union movement, I think it's important to point out that not all unions are as militant as some. For example, the pilots, engineers, flight attendants and others within the Qantas group all suffered under the stewardship of Alan Joyce, and many went backwards in terms of real wages and conditions. I agree the likes of ACTU and CFMEU are too militant and they harm productivity, but not all unions are as harsh, and indeed many are on the other side of the stick. That is a very fair point. And I think one of the problems that you have, and it's much the same in politics in general at the moment, is that we see broadly the way a union conducts itself, and we start to think that all unions behave the same way, conduct themselves in the same way, have the same militant approach. And they don't. They absolutely don't. I've always found fundamentally, for the industries that I've been working in, that unions are not the most productive thing in the world. The example I'd give as well is the automotive industry. I mean, one of the reasons we don't build cars in Australia anymore is that thanks to the unions, the wages of those working on the production lines had become so astronomical that you just couldn't justify employing them. Because if you've got somebody who's clipping components into a dashboard on a production line earning, you know, $150,000 a year with overtime, it just doesn't add up. It doesn't make any sense at all. And the numbers don't work. So I think that's something to consider. But the point there about all unions being different is very fair. Ross has said that I summed up what he was thinking in the intro. The current political class are disgraceful. And then he says, but we have to pay their pensions when they retire. Well, that's true. That's true. And then on the subject of long-term rentals, which I'm going to speak to Dom Rowe about after the next break, Steve says, I've been in a block of flats for 15 years. This is great feedback, because Steve's been in the same place for 15 years. So thank you, Steve. And I've seen three different sets of renters in one unit over a period of 4 weeks. The unit has been vacant now for 3 days. So Steve, that clearly is the sort of thing that we're talking about. It's clearly that what we're talking about. And I think I'm really interested in getting the feedback of Dom Rowe on that, just to find out what it means materially when it comes to regular rentals. And then lastly, from Richard, China, India, Russia and the USA are too busy building new coal-fired generators to be bothered with windmills and useless solar panels. Yeah, well, look, I think that the answer, as it always is, Richard, is probably somewhere in the middle. I'm a pretty strong opponent of covering massive tracts of Australia in solar panels and then having to spend hundreds of millions of dollars on transmission lines that we can't build because we've shut down aluminium smelters and we don't actually make anything of any substance here anymore. So I think that, yeah, I don't necessarily think that it's all one way or all the other when it comes to energy transmission. But the problem we've got at the moment is we've got a government and a minister

0: on this radio station, but you see Chris Bowen interviewed, and he seems to me to have absolutely no idea what he's talking about. Or Jim Chalmers as the Treasurer, no idea what he's talking about. You know, in the run-up to the budget, he used his $2 a week line, which is materially inaccurate, was always going to be inaccurate. Every expert told him it was going to be inaccurate. But you're the Treasurer, you've got no clue what you're saying. I can't recall a time in paying attention to politics that ministers were so wildly out of touch with the portfolio that they manage as what we have right now. It's just after 12:30, 2GB in Sydney, 4BC in Brisbane and associated stations. We'll take a break and be right back.
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2: In the city, there's a stationary vehicle inbound on Howe Street with the centre lane blocked and delays on the approach. The Riverside Expressway is building out of the city as well. In Toowong, we've got a stationary vehicle blocking a westbound lane on Coronation Drive just before Sylvan Road. Elsewhere, Kessels Road's got the usual delays around the intersection of Logan Road and Upper Mount Gravatt. Logan and Ipswich motorways are fine for your east-west trips, and it's a good run to either coast on the M1 and Bruce Highway. I'm Jimmy Clark on Brisbane's Traffic Leader, 882 4BC.
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5: Have you experienced the soaking bit of winter in Victoria? 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
0: 26 minutes to one. A quick text message from Jason, who mentions, you know, didn't the workers from the Toyota factory try to negotiate directly with the owner to reduce wages and conditions to ensure they kept the doors open, but the union blocked them. And see, this is the point, Jason. Every time I see a situation like this eventuate, I think to myself, it's all well and good for the union to say they're protecting the worker, but up to the point where their worker then loses their job because business is shut down, I don't think that adds up. So you make a very good point. Now, as we know, there's

0: been a lot of conversation around the housing crisis in this country. Quite simply, there's not enough supply to meet the growing demand in line with our population growth. But there's another variable in this that I touched on that's making the situation even more difficult for those who are renting. According to a report released today, an explosion, and that was the word that was used, of short-term Airbnb listings across New South Wales has left thousands struggling to find accommodation with limited long-term options. Now, Steve messaged it before, and he followed that up with saying he's been where he is for 15 years. He's never seen such short-term rentals over his entire 15 years where he's living. Nearly 50,000 short-term listings were posted in the first quarter of 2026, which is more than double the 22,347 long-term rentals available on realestate.com.au. The situation's even worse when you get outside the metro areas on the mid-north coast, where there's only one long-term rental available for every eight short-term options. So the explosion in short-term rentals is constricting the already tight rental market, and it's even forcing some people into homelessness, and that's the worry there. Dom Rowe is the CEO of Homelessness New South Wales, and she joins me now. Dom, thank you for your time.
1: Thank you.
0: Do you know, and I apologise if this is an obvious question, Dom, but do we know what's driving this explosion in short-term rentals?
1: Well, one of the reasons is that people that own those properties can make a huge amount of money from a short amount of time having it on the market. And so that induces them or incentivizes them to put their properties on short-term stays rather than long-term rentals. And when we've got such a tight long-term rental market at the moment, and the vacancy rate across New South Wales is only 1.6%. That's really, really low. It's just making it really hard for people to find appropriate properties in New South Wales.
0: And then what's the flow-on impact? Like the minute we start using the term homelessness, I start to get very concerned, and obviously you deal with this on a daily basis, but what's the flow-on impact once you remove so much stock, so to speak, from the market?
1: Well, it means that the prices of rentals go up. And in New South Wales, indeed, they've gone up 48% in the last 5 years. So pretty extraordinary.
0: It's a lot, yeah.
1: And it's a really high amount. And most household budgets are finding it really difficult to meet that amount. And some just can't meet it at all. And you'll find that they find themselves sleeping rough in sort of tents or in cars in various exposed areas because they just can't find the rental that they can afford in the New South Wales market.
0: I spend quite a lot of time, Dom, in the CBD and around the CBD, and it's scary to me the number of homeless people I'm seeing now. Obviously, we're in the middle of winter. It's a horrible time of year, but it's a lot more visible all of a sudden, isn't it?
1: Absolutely. We know in the last year it's increased by 5%, but in the 2 years prior to that, the amount of people rough sleeping or exposed to the elements, so they just don't have a suitable place to call home, it's up by 32%. So that's year on year a massive increase. And you're really starting to experience that. Your listeners would be seeing it in places they haven't seen it before, where people are really struggling and are just looking for any shelter they can find, wherever that might be.
0: My guest is Dom Rowe, CEO of Homelessness New South Wales. Just on that point when you said listeners would be noticing it in other areas, are there certain areas where it's having a bigger impact than others? Because I guess it makes sense that if you're talking about a coastal area where people tend to go on holidays, there'd be a lot more short-term rental because everyone wants to go there to holiday. But can you pinpoint certain areas, Dom?
1: Well, we know that, for example, it's pretty bad in the mid-north coast area and the northern region, northern rivers area, where there has been a huge amount of short-term rental accommodation there. In the northern rivers, for example, there's 5,300 short-stay listings, but only 393 rentals. That's a ratio of 13 to 1. So an incredible ratio. And we're seeing an increase there in the number of people that are sleeping rough on the streets.
0: Now, you're proposing a levy to be placed on short-term rentals. Can you tell us a little bit more about that? Because what I'm hearing here and reading from our listeners is that something like this would make a lot of sense.
1: Look, what we think should happen is a levy should be placed on those short-term stays of 7.5%, and the revenue that's generated from that should actually go to homelessness services so they can meet the crisis on the street where it's really happening for so many people at the moment. You know, and that means that those homelessness services who are currently quite overwhelmed will be able to afford more staff to be able to do case management, mental health and health referrals, brokerage, and also helping with people with their rental arrears before they actually find themselves rough on the streets.
0: And Dom, one last question without notice before you go. I'm going to get a lot of text messages here from people saying, how can I help or what can we do? Is there anywhere that you can direct people to go to just if they want to assist in any way, whether it's donating blankets or, you know, donating food, whatever it might be?
1: Yeah, there's two things they actually can do. The first is they can contact their local homelessness service, which are charitable organisations that are really struggling at the moment because their clients are struggling. And the second thing they can do is actually ask their members of parliament to invest more in our homelessness services and social housing so that we make sure that everyone's got a suitable place to call home.
0: Dom, thank you for taking the time to have a chat to us, and thank you for the work that you do.
1: Thank you.
0: There she is. That's Dom Rose, CEO of Homelessness New South Wales. What are you seeing in your city, wherever you're listening in at the moment? Are you seeing more of it? Like I said to Dom, where I go into the CBD, I'm one of those people that likes to visit the CBD. I know you speak to a lot of people who say, I never go into the city, but I like visiting the CBD. I spend quite a bit of time going into the CBD on weekends. And I'm seeing so many more homeless people in the centre of the city and then also the suburbs immediately around it. And like I said, these are our most vulnerable people, or among our most vulnerable people. This time of year is not a time that you want to be homeless by any means. I mean, no time of the year is good, but freezing cold in the middle of winter is worse. I was down in Melbourne earlier this week and I was walking through the centre of Melbourne and I saw people out sleeping out on the footpaths, and it was, you know, the feels like temperature was 2 degrees or 1 degree, horrendous. A message from Deb that says, hi Trent, the Shoal Haven's a perfect example of short-term rentals. I'm pretty sure this area has the greatest amount of short-term rentals in the state. Deb, you could be right. Greg, Greg, this is far too common sense, mate. You've got to stop doing this kind of stuff. Hi Trent, how about Clover Moore investing in homeless shelters or women's refuges and support staff for both? Yep. How about Clover looking after the people, families and kids in the council area struggling to find a safe, warm place to spend a night away from danger, trouble and harm instead of her proposed $150 million project development for overseas travellers? Greg, like I said, that is far too much common sense, mate. Far too much common sense. And then Jack asking this question, which I think is a good one, and it's something I'll take on notice, Jack, and we'll see if we can get an answer. With Airbnb, which I imagine would be run as a business, would it fall under the same tax guidelines as negative gearing? I think not, but I'd like to know. Well, I'm not an accountant, mate, so I'm not going to answer that question. We'll get an answer for you. Paul says mass immigration exacerbated the homelessness. That's a fair point, Paul. Absolutely. And Shane out in Blacktown says a levy is not very fair on the owner. Government waste enough money. Why attack the investor again? Look, Shane, I get your point. I do get your point. But if we've got a shortage of let's call it traditional rental properties, let's just say that. If we've got a shortage of them and we need more of them, then we need to encourage more people to do it. We've got government incentivizing every man and their dog to do all these different things. Why wouldn't we do it here? Because I think we have to do it. Now, it's time for us to take a break. It's 17 minutes to one. We'll take a break and then we've got plenty of calls on the board. So 131873 if you want to have a chat. We've got time for your calls. We'll take a break and we'll be right back.
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0: 13 and a half minutes to one. Trent Nikolic with you for Michael McLaren. Peter, you've been waiting on the line for a while. What would you like to say, mate?
11: G'day, Trent. Yeah, on this Gina Rinehart video that went to air, or this content that went to air on the ABC, it is just so unacceptable that first that the ABC would allow such a graphically, you know, sexual violence, effectively rape language to go to air, and that Attica Wells, the communications minister, hasn't condemned it, neither has Albanese. The Hugh Marks, the managing director of the ABC, hasn't apologised. I mean, it's disgusting.
0: Yep.
11: I mean, it's the lowest of the low. Mm-hmm. The ABC is gutter trash. And when the LNP and One Nation come to government, I hope they defund them. I hope they become a subscription service. And I hope they go out of business because they deserve it. If they're going to say women should be raped, they should be deleted. What do you think, Trent?
0: Yeah, Peter, I agree with you. I read about it this morning and I've read the same thing you have. I try where possible not to watch the ABC because I have brain cells I can't afford to lose. But I would suggest the following. Do you reckon that, and I'd ask the listeners this, but thank you for your call, Peter. Do you reckon you'd broadcast that kind of stuff on 2GB or 4BC? Do you reckon you'd see it on 7, 9 or 10? I think not, and for very, very good reason. James in Wetherill Park. G'day, James.
12: Hi, how are you?
0: Good, mate. How are you going?
12: Good. I just want to talk about this lack of housing. The problem, a lot of the problem goes back to people who've got holiday houses. They get these massive land tax bills, and the only way that they can afford to pay those bills is to have short-term rentals.
0: Yep.
12: And then they can have the use of their house when they want it, you know, in the holidays or whatever.
0: Putting a full-time tenant in there.
12: Well, they don't get to use their place.
0: That's right.
12: That's why they get the best of both worlds. And the land tax, I can't tell you how much it's gone up. I've got friends with houses and, you know, we're talking, you know, $30,000, $40,000 bills on land tax bills on these houses. And the only way you can cover it is short-term rentals. So, you know, once again, it's back on the government.
0: Yep, you're absolutely right on that, James. Thank you for your call. I've got a lot of messages here to that effect saying that Dom is kidding herself, Dom from Homelessness New South Wales, that the property owner makes the investment and they can do what they want with their property. Very fair point. John is in Allambie Heights. G'day, John. What did you want to say?
13: G'day, Trent. Yes, good afternoon, Trent. It's just on the subject of homelessness. With the forthcoming census, which is compulsory, how on earth are they going to get all these homelessness people, thousands, and even on the northern beaches, I see them, you can see them, quite a lot of homeless people. How on earth are they going to get these poor people to vote? What do? So they just pull up in a van, hand them the forms, they fill them all out. A lot of them are just going to throw them in the waste paper basket. So how on earth can it be a true, census of the population?
0: John, spot on. You make a very, very good point there, mate. Can't argue with that. Thank you for your call. To that effect, Alex says on the text line, the Australian government gave $660 million to set up a rugby league team in PNG. How much difference could that money help the homelessness? Alex, I don't know if you've heard my opinion on that before, but I've been dubious about that team, the $660 million and everything to do with it from day one. I don't think it's the Australian Rugby League's job, as in the National Rugby League, to promote the game in Papua New Guinea. I've said this before. I use the Major League Baseball as an example in America. Most of the best players in the Major League Baseball come from Cuba or Japan, and certainly did for a while. The MLB doesn't go out there and go, gee, we better set up a team in Cuba to really invest back into that part of the world that's providing so many good players for us. It's ridiculous. And when you've got government wastage that we have at the moment, hundreds of millions of dollars like that, into a sport that, if you listen to Peter Volandis, it's a $5 billion money-making exercise that just generates money. So why do they need government assistance to do anything? Should be private investment. Phil's out in Bidwill. Hello, mate. What would you like to say?
14: Yeah, how are you, mate?
0: Good, mate.
14: Look, we've got hundreds of immigrants living in hotels, motels and caravan parks.
0: We do.
14: And we're still bringing them in and we're paying for it. And you know what? They're getting first preference on the housing.
0: Yep. And you know what, Phil? To that point, I've got a lot of messages here to that effect as well, saying that we haven't really done anything to arrest the intake in immigration. If we don't have enough housing for people who are already here, why are we bringing in people willy-nilly when we don't have anywhere to house the people or enough places to house the people who are already here? Really good point. Brian's got some practical help. Hello, Brian.
15: G'day, Trent. How you doing, mate?
0: Good, mate.
15: Just quickly, I've started at a local level. Anyone that I find that's homeless on my walks every morning, I give them a pair of shoes, some socks, a beanie and some gloves.
0: Love that, mate.
15: Now, talking to these people, neither of these, the current two that I'm dealing with, want to be housed. They're happy where they are, but what I do is that I log them with the state government department, so that they are aware that on the streets.
0: Mm-hmm.
15: And at this stage, we're talking about rebel stuff. We're talking about layers and layers and layers above where we should be trying to make a difference at local level in the morning, dressing them, making sure they're warm short-term, letting the government start this night and starting to work with them on that basis, because they're getting forgotten about right across the board. We're missing the bucket.
0: I can't disagree with any of that, Brian. He's up in Brisbane. Thank you for your call, mate, and thank you for helping people who are in need. Now, clearly, as you've said, they don't want to not be living on the street, and they're entitled to that decision if that's what they want to do. But we do need to look after them. Danny's got a question out in Parramatta about young people and work. What did you want to ask, Danny?
16: Hey, g'day. We seem to be blaming this mass migration for we got no workers, the employment...
0: Yep. We do. Yep.
16: We've got no one else to blame but ourselves, I'll be honest with you. Mm-hmm. I own a large construction firm.
0: Yep.
16: And maybe 9 out of the 10 people, young guns, that want to come and work are from a refugee, mm-hmm. or they've come, their parents are from a different country. Where are the young Aussies? Where are they?
0: Yeah. You know, Danny, as much as I'd like to disagree with you on that, and you've got the practical experience because you own the business, and as much as I'd like to disagree with you on that, go past a building site anywhere in the Sydney metro area, just stand out the front and listen to what's being spoken. They're, none of them are speaking English. They're all speaking their native language because, as you said, it seems like young Aussies don't want to do that job. Now, how have we come to a situation where we don't want to do hard work anymore, to Danny's point? Maybe that is the case. Maybe it is. Danny, thank you for your call. John up in Brisbane. Hello, mate. What would you like to say?
17: We should be stopping the immigration till after the Olympic Games finish, because we'll get that many people want to stay after the Games over. Not funny.
0: John, you know what? I mean, that's what happened after 2000, right? A whole bunch of people came here from other parts of the world who'd never been here before and went, it's pretty nice out here. I might want to stay. So, yeah, it's a good point. And just on the game, Sandra's in Blackburn. Quickly, Sandra, what would you like to say?
18: Trent, look, I'm standing here really angry. I love Gina. And just before the Commonwealth Games started, I heard on your radio channel that the swimmers were not allowed to recognise her as a benefactor. Okay, I got over that. But then during the swimming, they're up in a red on Channel 7 screens, up on the top of the screen was a red thing saying that Gina's company had donated funds to the Commonwealth Games. I think she brought the gold medals. What do the people want?
0: Yeah, I know. Thank you for your call, Sandra. Thank you for your call. I've got to get to a break in a minute, but thank you for your call. The point I'd make with the Com Games is that there's a legal expectation that they're not allowed to do it publicly, I think. What happens after, I don't know, and I'd like to see them when they return to Australia sitting down at a press conference saying it, because if it's our federation that's stopping them from doing it, that's a very different thing. It's time for us to take a break. It's just about 5 minutes to one. We'll be back before the news.
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19: In the city, there's a stationary vehicle inbound on House Street with the centre lane blocked and delays on the approach. And in Toowong, a blocked westbound lane on St Coronation Drive before Sylvan Road is now reopened. Inbound delays on the Riverside Expressway, pushing back towards the Captain Cook Bridge. Kessels Road has the usual delays at the intersection with Logan Road in Upper Mount Gravatt. Logan and Ipswich motorways, fine for your east-west trips, and it's a good run to either coast on the M1 and Bruce Highway. I'm Jimmy Clark on Brisbane's Traffic Leader, 882 4BC.
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0: Trent Nikolic with you, filling in for Michael McLaren, who's back tomorrow. 2GB in Sydney, 4BC in Brisbane and elsewhere around Australia. Big second hour of the show coming up. I want your feedback on this. Do you still drink alcohol, that is? Or do you not drink? Have you given up drinking? If so, why? I'm very intrigued on that because as a team in here, we don't really drink broadly. Olivia has confessed to me that she used to drink, but she doesn't drink much anymore. Myself and Lael, we're way more sophisticated than that. We just don't drink at all. So we're way beyond that. I'm joking, Olivia. I'm only joking. I didn't mean that at all. But let us know if you drink or you don't drink, because I'm going to speak to Angus Barnes, Sydney Royal Wine Show Committee Chair, Australia's oldest wine show currently underway. Entertainment, of course, with Anna Corday. But we will have time for your calls. So if you're on the line, stay there. We'll get to you. Trent Nikolic for Michael McLaren. News is next.
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25: It's 1 o'clock. Good afternoon. I'm Georgina Winter. Brisbane ferry commuters will face a two-hour service disruption tomorrow morning due to industrial action. Starting at 8 o'clock, union members will strike following failed wage negotiations with operator River City Ferries. In a statement, workers said they were left with no choice but to take action. New data has revealed the number of vulnerable youth in residential care is rising. The stats have been unveiled alongside the state government's response to the Child Safety Commission of Inquiry. Child Safety Minister Amanda Camm says the 2,819 children currently in care should be considered the peak.
1: We will reduce the number of children in residential care, and that is the line in the sand.
25: Meantime, dozens of frontline child safety workers will protest outside Queensland Parliament tonight. A mobile billboard criticising the state government's performance will also circulate during the protest. A driver has been fined on the Sunshine Coast for driving with a child on his lap. Police intercepted the Land Rover on the sand at Tiwa Beach last Saturday as part of Operation Sandstorm, targeting dangerous behaviour in the area. The 43-year-old Gold Coast local was fined more than $1,200 and 4 demerit points. The eSafety Commissioner says all platforms must comply with the Online Safety Act as it takes legal action against messaging service Telegram. The regulator alleges the platform failed to remove violent and extremist material for weeks after the content was reported. Commissioner Julie Inman-Grant says digital platforms must meet their obligations to protect the community.
2: Australians have the right to expect that services operating and generating revenue in this country are responsible for preventing platforms from being used to spread material that can radicalise, incite violence and cause real world harm.
25: More than 170 small and family businesses in Queensland will share $2 million in funding to boost safety and curb local crime. The grants are part of a $40 million rollout designed to support and protect small businesses across the state. Briefly, new data from the Real Estate Institute of Queensland shows the state's rental market remains tight, but there are signs of improvement. The Gold Coast, Fraser Coast and Hervey Bay have reached their highest vacancy levels since the COVID pandemic. And experts hope a blood test for Alzheimer's disease could help lead to treatment of the condition. To finance, the All Ords are down 56 points to 9,143 and one Australian dollar is buying 69.5 US cents.
10: Finance. 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Vital All-in-One packs 78 daily nutrients into one easy drink. Feel better every day. Always read the label.
25: An emotional Corey Jensen has announced his immediate medical retirement from NRL at the age of 32. A series of blood clots means the Broncos star will be on blood thinners for the rest of his life and is unable to continue playing contact sport. Football operations manager Troy Thompson says Jensen will forever live on the walls of Red Hill.
3: To see somebody like Corey win a premiership, a real highlight of my time here at the Broncos so far, and we don't think this will be the last that everyone here in Brisbane sees of Corey.
25: Lions coach Chris Fagan has thrown his support behind Ty Gallop. The young defender has been hit with a 3-game ban by the AFL Tribunal for a shove on Mitch Georgiades, the Port Stars' face landing in the Gabba turf. Fagan says Gallop is an exemplary person who made a mistake. That's news and sport.
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19: In the city, there's a stationary vehicle inbound on Howe Street in the centre lane, which is blocked. Delays on the approach there. And in Toowong, a blocked westbound lane on Coronation Drive before Sylvan Road is now reopened. Inbound delays on the Riverside Expressway beginning to push back to Capricook Bridge. Kessels Road has the usual delays around the intersection with Logan Road in Upper Mount Gravatt. Logan and Ipswich Motorway is fine for your east-west trips, and it's a good run to either coast on the M1 and Bruce Highway. I'm Jimmy Clark on Brisbane's traffic leader, 882 4BC.
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25: Mostly sunny across Brisbane this afternoon, reaching a top of 23 degrees in the city, the same in Ipswich and 20 on the Bayside. Getting down to 11 degrees overnight, a possible shower in the afternoon tomorrow with a top of 22, a shower or two on Saturday, light winds and 21, and similar conditions for Sunday. On Moreton Bay, southeast to southwesterly winds, 10 to 15 knots, seas below 1 metre. Right now it's 22 degrees at Ipswich. I'm Georgina Winter. 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
10: Now, across Australia, back to afternoons with Trent Nikolic, filling in for Michael McLaren.
0: That's right, Trent Nikolic with you. Afternoons, filling in for Michael McLaren. Thank you for listening in on 2GB in Sydney, 4BC in Brisbane, 2CC in Canberra, 2LT in Lithgow, 4RO in Rockhampton, and wherever you might be listening in on the app around Australia and around the world. 131873 is the open line number, 0460873873 is the text line. Coming up this hour, we'll speak to Angus Barnes, the Sydney Royal Wine Show Committee Chair, Australia's oldest wine show currently underway. I've got plenty of messages from you here about whether you drink and don't. I'll get to those after I've spoken to Angus. And then later in the hour, we'll speak to Anna Corday, entertainment expert, for our usual wrap of entertainment. But just before we get to more of your calls, a message here from Sandy, and there's a few to this effect. There's not a lot of incentive to have permanent tenants these days. The government has ensured tenants have so many rights, can have pets, etc. Also, if tenant proves to be a problem, it's almost impossible to get them out of the property. This goes back to our chat about homelessness and the availability of housing in our big cities. Rob says, Trent, today's investors don't seem to appreciate the benefits of retaining long-term tenants. That's a fair point. In the last 3 years, my rent has risen from $520 a week to $700 a week. And, yeah, that you're a long-term tenant or you have long-term tenants. Maria, thank you for your support. She's saying, didn't I hear you on John Stanley last night? Yes, you did. And do I sleep under the desk at 2GB? Maria, I tried to, but at about 3 o'clock this morning, Fordo kicked me out when he came in to do the breakfast show. So I was fast asleep under the desk here, and then I got booted out. Now, we've got time for your calls before we get to Angus Barnes. Pete, hello, mate. What would you like to say?
6: How are you going?
0: Good, mate. Good. How are you?
6: Good. A couple of things. Firstly, I'm an ex-alcoholic, so I don't drink anymore. I was a binge drinker.
0: That's, you know what, mate? I'm very happy that you've made that decision, because I know a few people quite intimately who've done what you've done, and they changed their lives for the better, I think it's fair to say.
6: Yeah. And secondly, I went to Queensland just before Christmas last year, and I called into a rest area.
0: Yep.
6: There was a bloke there with his car parked under a tree, and his trailer, box trailer, parallel with a gap in between, and had a blue tarp over it.
0: Wow. Set up living there.
6: And a caravan came into the rest area, and I got talking to him, and I said, this bloke looks like he's been going to settle in for a while. He said, he was here last year when I came through.
0: Oh, well, let's thanks for your call, Pete. Let's hope they're just on a road trip and they're stopping in. And Ricky, we'll have a chat to you as well. How are you going?
8: Oh, good, mate. Thank you. What I want to talk about is Albanese is bringing all these people from overseas into this country. Now, where are they getting housed? They're getting free housing?
0: Well, it's a very good question that the government, unsurprisingly, Ricky, is very evasive about. When you ask for details, they're very hard to come by. Very hard to come by. And one last call, but you ask a good point, Ricky. That question is something that we need to answer. James, hello. What would you like to say?
9: Yes, good afternoon. I think that Australians should realise
11: you have reached your destination.
9: We don't have any political party representing us in Australia anymore.
0: Yes.
9: If you go back to the Greek definition of democracy, they said it was the worst form of government in that it was interest-based, not political-based.
0: Yeah.
9: Now, we according to the ABC the other night, we now give more money and lend more money to the South Pacific region than China.
0: Yeah.
9: Now, that's never going to work.
0: No, it's not going to work. And I had a message here to that effect when I questioned the money that we've spent on the PNG football team, saying that it was clever, soft diplomacy to get one up on China. Thank you for your call, James, and you make a number of relevant points there. Does anybody seriously believe that if China wants to make a move in Papua New Guinea, it'll sit back somewhere in Beijing, someone will sit back and go, oh, no, we better not do that. Australia's funding a rugby league team over there. I reckon they'll be saying, what's rugby league, more likely. I don't think anybody's going to be doing that at all.
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0: Now, at 12 minutes past one, judging is currently underway for Australia's premier wine show, the Sydney Royal Wine Show. This year marks 200 years since they first awarded a medal in 1826, making it one of the oldest wine shows in the world. The show began with a single gold medal for the finest homegrown wine, but has now evolved into one of the nation's most prestigious wine competitions. The entire competition running this week will see 1,500 different wines poured and assessed by 30 of Australia's best judges. Now, Olivia ran the numbers on this. Basically, what Olivia worked out is that those 30 judges are drinking a hell of a lot of wine. Is that fair to say? I think it is. But changing tastes are seeing drinking habits change. And I'll get to your text messages on this after we speak to our next guest. For whatever reason, health or finance, a lot of people are choosing not to relax with a glass of wine at the end of the day. But despite changing consumer habits, the competition continues to attract the nation's finest wines, as it should. Angus Barnes is the committee chair of the Sydney Royal Wine Show, and he joins me now. Hello, Angus.
14: Hello, Trent. Good to be here.
0: Mate, it's a pleasure to have you on. This year marks 200 years of the Sydney Royal Wine Show. Is there anything special being done to commemorate what is a huge milestone?
14: Yes, it's a big milestone for us. It makes us the oldest wine show in Australia and one of the oldest in the world. We're doing a number of things. Tomorrow we are holding a symposium for the wine trade to come in and talk to us and try some wines.
0: Oh, I think we lost Angus, dropped out. We'll try and get his line back up because I wanted to find out what was going on. But as I said, 200 years, what fascinated me, and what I was going to ask Angus, and I will ask him if we can get him back on, is what's gone on over that 200-year period? You'd have to imagine that the industry's changed a lot. I reckon a lot of people would have thought, well, I never really even considered that they made wine 200 years ago, but evidently they did. It's just there's a lot of history there. Clearly, if we've got a wine show that's that old in Australia, I would have thought our wine industry came about a lot more lately, I would have said, than 200 years ago, especially compared to Europe. So obviously we've been doing it for a while and we've been doing it well. And I'll tell you what, we're good. We got Angus back. So Angus, what I was going to ask you, mate, was the history of the competition must have gone through a hell of a lot. I mean, I know you weren't there 200 years ago, but the history of the competition must have evolved a lot over 200 years.
14: So styles of wines have changed, and the judging system is still very similar to the way it was done 200 years ago. They were all judged blind, i.e. the people couldn't see what the wines were. The integrity of the show is still very important to us. But the styles of wines and the number of classes has changed dramatically over that period of time. And we're seeing the emergence of great varieties like Sauvignon Blanc and Pinot Grigio, and even non-alcoholic wines are coming into the show system.
0: Now, I guess what I'm about to say would be a fair point, but if you read the opinion of those who know, as you do, we are as good as anywhere in the world when it comes to turning out wine, aren't we?
14: So, firstly, I'm going to say I think our show system is the best in the world. But in terms of wine quality, I think we can say very clearly that our wines are as good as anything put in the world. And I think for a number of great varieties, we are absolutely the pinnacle of the world. And I look at Chardonnay as one of those. And obviously Shiraz, which is very clearly an Australian favourite, is the best that's produced anywhere.
0: When you've got, Angus, as I said, tongue-in-cheek a little bit, you've got 30 judges who are the best in the business testing 1,500 different wines. How do you distinguish between the different flavours and all of the different notes, and how do you come up with the judging itself as you taste each of the wines?
14: It's a good question, Trent. So we put the wines in small brackets, really from about 10 to about 30 wines. The judges have an iPad and they have a scoring system, and the scores are out of 100. So anything that scores 95 plus gets a gold medal, or anything that scores from 90 to 94 gets a silver, et cetera, et cetera. So the wines are judged by each of the judges. And what I will say, Trent, is that all the wines are spat out, basically, so that people don't drink them. So across the day, not a great deal of wine is consumed, but obviously a lot of wine is tasted. And people get a lot of taste from their smell as well. So even when you put the wine in your mouth, it comes back into your olfactory system, and that's where you get a lot of that quality. You judge it. It's all done on numeric numbers, and they come back, and then they award the medals based upon that.
0: When somebody walks up to you and says, "I'm a good wine taster," and you say to them, "No, I'll be the judge of that," What are you looking for to work out whether somebody's a good wine taster?
14: I think you're looking for a couple of things. I think you need to practice to become a good wine taster, because it picks up the nuances in certain styles of wine, whether it be the fruit flavours or the tannin or the acid. But also, we want judges who are willing to commit to a wine. So to say this is very good or this is very poor. We don't want people who are middle of the road. And we want people who've got a good breadth of knowledge. So I've tried a lot of wines across the world and across Australia, and understand what a good Cabernet is and what the nuances are that make that wine particularly good or particularly bad. And these people can come from a number of different backgrounds, whether they be winemakers or they could be sommeliers in restaurants or retailers or wine journalists or educators, a whole bunch of different people. And we try to get a good diverse mix of judges between males and females, the geography that they come from, because the style of wines in, let's say, Western Australia and Tasmania are different to the wines in New South Wales, and also across the different roles that they play in the industry.
0: What does it open up for the winners? When you enter a competition like this, if you win a category or you win an award, what does it do for that brand?
14: It's a good question. Really, traditionally, wine shows did two things. One is they gave the winemakers or the produces a benchmark of where their wine sat against their competitors. So where are they in the pecking order, but also what sort of styles of wines are the wines that are winning the medals? But more importantly for this question is that if you happen to win a gold medal or indeed one of the great trophies, like the trophy for the best wine of the show, that can have good marketing and economic value because it's a third-party endorsement. It's those judges saying, your wine is the best of this style of wines. And there are a number of examples of people who've won trophies, and indeed last year's champion trophy for the show was listed in a large supermarket, and it was listed only across 150 stores, and after it won the champion trophy, they put it in every store across the country, which increased sales of that product quite dramatically.
0: Lastly, before you go, Angus, have you noticed the impact, or is your industry seeing the impact of fewer people drinking more broadly in Australia?
14: Absolutely, Trent. So it's clear that global consumption is going down, and there is also changing trends, particularly with the younger Generation Z and the millennials. But what we are finding is that people are searching out quality wines and a good story. So we're seeing fine wines continue to do well. We're seeing cellar doors and tourism in wineries do well. And I think that's an opportunity for us going forward.
0: Well, Angus, thank you so much for taking the time to have a chat to us, and good luck with it, mate.
14: Thanks so much, Trent. We're in there judging today. It's the last day of the trophy, so it's very exciting.
0: Thank you, mate. That's Angus Barnes, Sydney Royal Wine Show Committee Chair, Australia's oldest wine show currently underway. Really interesting stuff there and some great insight into the industry and how it's changed. Derek, I'm going to read this out just to put you in the outhouse with your wife. He says, my wife doesn't drink, yet she constantly whines. Derek, I hope she's listening, and I hope you get in a lot of trouble for that, because you've got to be a brave man to put that out on a national radio show. Braver man than me, I wouldn't be saying that. Not at all. So much of your feedback on this. Anne says, I've never been an alcohol drinker. Susan says, yes, Trent, I have a little drink. She says, I can't believe you don't like the beautiful Chianti or Frascati. Look, those Italian wines, I have tasted them before, and they are pretty nice. Jamie Rogers, who you see on Sky and you hear on this network, says she loves a Chardonnay on a Friday. Is that only a Friday, Jamie? Or did you just put Friday in there so that we think it's only on a Friday? It's only us talking. You can message me back. Or an Aperol Spritz in the summer sun. Look, I will admit that when you're blundering around an Italian piazza or somewhere in France at 3 o'clock in the afternoon, a spritz is pretty appealing. I will admit that. Mick says, I'm 73. I was in the team of world champion drinkers for many years, including 18 years in Darwin, which Mick means to say is he drank a lot. He gave up drinking 2 years ago on doctor's orders, but it's the best thing he ever did. A lot more cash, and I know how I'll feel when I wake up in the morning. Good point there. Mick and Christine says, afternoon, I stopped drinking alcohol 15 years ago. My bar is still stocked. It will probably still be there until I die. Maybe, Christine, give your neighbours a key so when you do pass away, they can just come in and take all the alcohol. And then Anne says, I'm reading Grant Lee Keyes's book on Mary Penfold. That'd be interesting. Apparently growing grapes has been going since first settlement. Yeah, Anne, that makes sense. I've just never thought about it like that. But there's some really, really interesting stuff there for sure. It's almost 22 past one. Trent Nikolic with you for Michael McLaren. Let's take a break and back with more of your feedback.
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0: Trent Nikolic with you for Michael McLaren. Now, some of your feedback, we were talking about where the government could better spend its money. Anthony has said to me, "No, silly. The idea isn't to impress China." This was the $660 million that we spent in PNG. "No, silly. The idea isn't to impress China. It's to tie PNG culturally to Australia. PNG culturally connected means PNG will lean more to a country which has a lot similar with them. They'll be less susceptible to Chinese financial coercion. We have a lot of mining interests in PNG and hope to into the future." Anthony, I know you're calling me silly. Can I just say that I think you're silly if you think that $660 million on a rugby league team will make any material difference to what China does? And I would read this response from Paul, who says, "Hi, Trent. What do you think the PNG government will do if the Chinese came and offered them $1 billion or $2 billion? Do you think that they'd knock it back because Australia is funding the rugby league team? Not a chance." That's the point. I think we're silly to think that any of that will have any material difference on the way that China conducts itself in that region. I've always thought it. And as I've said before, if sport is a profit-making enterprise and it's a business that's run like a business and that makes money because it's a business, why does it need any government funding at all, especially for a team in another country? Doesn't make any sense at all. And you can come up with all these concocted ideas of diplomacy and, you know, governments working together. I don't think it'll make any difference. I don't think China cares what it is we do or what we spend our money on. China will do what it wants to do. Now, before I read you this news story, I reckon a lot of you will know what this is.
22: I returned that book. I remember it very specifically.
23: You're a comedian. You make people laugh.
22: I try.
23: You think this is all a big joke, don't you?
22: No, I don't.
23: I saw you on TV once. I remembered your name from my list. I looked it up. Sure enough, it checked out. You think because you're a celebrity that somehow the law doesn't apply to you, that you're above the law?
22: Certainly not.
23: Well, let me tell you something funny, boy. You know that little stamp? The one that says New York Public Library? Well, that may not mean anything to you, but that means a lot to me. One whole hell of a lot. Sure, go ahead. Laugh if you want to. I've seen your type before.
0: That's one of the great Seinfeld scenes. It is one of the great Seinfeld scenes. And the reason I wanted to play it to you, because this is sensational. You couldn't make this up. A book that was borrowed, and I want confession from you, right? This is going to be confession time for the rest of the show. I'll read as many out as I can. 131873 is the open line number. 0460873873 is the text line. A book borrowed from the Kiama Library has been returned almost 150 years after it was due back. 150 years. The Antiquities of Athens was discovered, it's an antiquity, all right, was discovered inside a chest in a bricked fireplace during a renovation. The book will be added to a special collection at the library and will no longer be available for loan. Well, that makes sense because it'd be very, very fragile and you wouldn't want to mess around with it too much. Might be 150 years late, but the Antiquities of Athens has been returned to the New South Wales Library from where it was borrowed, discovered in a tea chest that was bricked into a fireplace by a family renovating their home in Kiama on the state's south coast. The family has been in Kiama a long time and discovered this as part of unveiling the old fireplace in the house. Kiama Library Manager Michelle Hudson said, what a story. They don't know where it came from, but it's lovely that someone thought this would be special to the library, and it is. And the introduction, I'll read you a sentence or two from the introduction to the book. With one paramount exception, Athens is peerless among the existing monuments of the ancient civilized world. The ruins of Rome may be more gorgeous, of Babylon more mysterious, of Persepolis more romantic, of the Egyptian Thebes more vast, but in all that is interesting to thought and feeling, in memories and association, deep affecting, Athens is peerless among the existing monuments of the ancient civilized world. How fascinating. Despite some damage, the book is still in good condition. As well as the ownership stamp inside the front cover, it also states the library's opening hours.

0: turned. It's time, though, for news headlines with Madeline McNeil.
1: Good afternoon, Trent. A federal Labor MP has been charged with assault over an alleged incident at a community festival earlier this month. Luke Gosling is accused of assaulting Northern Territory Administrator David Connolly in Darwin. Victorian authorities have detected the state's first case of the H5 bird flu following yesterday's confirmation local transmission of the disease is occurring in Australia. Ferries across Brisbane could stop running for 2 hours tomorrow morning due to strike action, and 6 men have been charged and 3 teenagers dealt with under the Young Offenders Act over a brawl at a junior rugby league match in Sydney's southwest. In sport, Broncos premiership winner Corey Jensen has been forced into early retirement following a life-threatening blood clot ordeal. The 32-year-old is required to stay on blood-thinning medication for the rest of his life, ruling him out of body contact sport. Thanks, Trent. There'll be more news and sport at 2.
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0: So today in Sydney, 17, the top, and mostly sunny. Winds south to southeasterly, 15 to 20 kilometres an hour, becoming light in the evening. Tomorrow, 9 to 18, and then Saturday, 9 to 18 with a shower or two. Sunny tomorrow, shower or two. If you're listening in Canberra today, 12, the top, mostly sunny. Light winds becoming northerly, 15 to 20 kilometres an hour in the late afternoon, then becoming light in the evening. Lithgow, we had a message in from Lithgow before. I'll read that one if I've got time later on. Top of 12. Sunny out there as well. Light winds. Daytime maximum temperatures between 10 and 15, but 12 in Lithgow. Queanbeyan Anne down on the outskirts of the ACT there. 12, mostly sunny. Nice day down there as well. -2 tomorrow and Saturday overnight, though. Pretty cool. Brisbane, you're laughing as always up there. 23 today, mostly sunny. 22 on Friday with a possible shower and 21 with a possible shower on Saturday. And then, of course, in Rockhampton, 27, beautiful day up there today, sunny light winds, 26 and sunny on Friday, and then 25 and partly cloudy on Saturday. Got a funny message here that I'm going to read out just because I like it. Mark saying, Trent, was Clinton Maynard responsible for that book? Well, he does spend a lot of time in Kiama. We might just hit him up for the $28,000 in fees anyway and see what he says. We'll just say there was a signature in there that looked like Maynard. That's good enough for us. It's almost 27 minutes to 2. We'll take a break and be back with more of your calls.
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4: Riverside Expressway has minor inbound delays towards Coronation Drive and House Street still on the brakes inbound through Petrie Terrace. Gympie Road has a heavy patch northbound through Chermside. Elsewhere, Kessels Road has the usual delays at the intersection with Logan Road in Upper Mount Gravatt. The Logan Motorway is under speed inbound through Parkinson, and it's a good run to either coast on the M1 and the Bruce Highway. I'm Jimmy Clark on Brisbane's Traffic Leader, 882 4BC.
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10: Trent Nikolic with you for Michael McLaren. 23 and a half minutes to two. Rachel or Rochelle asking, where can I see the NRL tips for this round from Michael McLaren? Well, they're not his tips, are they? I mean, this is the thing. This is the thing. They're not his tips. There's someone else is making the genius manoeuvres behind the scenes, which is why the likes of Clinton Maynard and Mark Levy have such an issue with it. But they will be on the site at some point. So stay tuned. And they, if they're not there now, they will be on the site at some point. There's a lot of consternation in this building about McLaren's tips, a lot of anger, a lot of vitriol, a lot of nasty language, a lot of people very angry that he's not making the tips himself. But look at the team he supports. Would you trust him if he was making the tips anyway? Michelle's called in. What did you want to say about PNG, Michelle?
11: Well, it's actually worth more than $600 million because each of the players that are going there are going over tax-free, meaning we're missing out on the taxes they should be paid. Mm-hmm. But I can assure you, they'll still be using Medicare and all the other services that they've got, but they're not paying their taxes for it.
10: Mm. Very good point, Michelle. Thank you for your call. And on that note, a message here from Wade saying, hi, Trent. This is one of those ones that I think, why didn't I think of this? Because it's such a good line. In light of the $660 million given to PNG, effectively the likes of Jerome Luai and Zach Lomax are very well-paid public servants. I'd feel cheated as a nurse or a paramedic. That's a good point. So maybe if Zach Lomax tries to agitate out of his contract after 12 months, which he'll probably do, we should remind him that he works for the Australian public. So stay there, Zach. We've decided we want you in PNG. Yes, that's a very, very good point. And just the alternate view, Kerry says, I give Papua New Guinea the benefit of the doubt about being influenced by money from China. They can discern for themselves which culture and government style and with whom they want to be connected. Money does not always influence important decisions by those with integrity. Australia was right in reaching out to them. Kerry, if you know of those with integrity in the Australian government, could you just point them out to us? Because myself and the listeners would love to know, because it seems to me in Australia you can buy all sorts of influence if you've got deep enough pockets. So I don't know why PNG would be any different. Anyway, that's the alternate view. As I said, there's a lot of people who disagree with me on that one and think the PNG football team's a great deal. I don't think it is. Let me know what you think on 131873. It's time for this.
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10: We're joined by Nine's entertainment extraordinaire. I've always wanted to call someone extraordinaire, and Anna Corday very much is for Screen Talk. Hello, Anna.
13: Good afternoon, Trent.
10: That's what you wanted to
13: say. Hey, I didn't pick the title, but I do appreciate it.
10: Yeah, I know. It's one of those ones that you think, oh, well, if someone else is going to call me that, just let them go. No,
13: yeah, it'd be a bit weird if I said you have to call me this, but if someone else is doing it, I'm not going to change.
10: I identify as an extraordinaire and you will call me that. What's on at the movies, Anna, at the moment? Because there's a lot of stuff happening, isn't there?
13: There's a lot of stuff happening, and we've got Tom Holland back in cinemas. He was just in for The Odyssey and now he's back for Spider-Man Brand New Day. Fans have been super excited about this one, and rightly so, because it is a fantastic film. This is the fourth film from Tom as Spidey. And look, you do need to know what's happened in the previous films to understand what's going on here a little bit. At the end of last film, Doctor Strange, he cast a spell to wipe everyone's memory of who Peter Parker is. It was a whole saving the universe, multi-universe thing, if you haven't seen it. But it's a bit too hard to explain. So, Peter, he is now living a bit of a lonely existence. He's committed to crime fighting as Spider-Man full-time in New York. But MJ and all of his friends, no one remembers who he is. And that, you know, it starts to spark a bit of a change in Peter. He's so sad. He's so lonely. And he seems to have no control over these changes that are happening. But it's this transformation that occurs that might just be the very thing he needs to stop a new villain that turns up. And I'm not going to spoil that villain because there's lots of secrecy around the role. But it is a great Spider-Man film. Tom, his films are always fantastic, the Spider-Man one. He puts his whole heart and soul into these ones. It's an emotional film. There's rage, there's sadness, there's grief, there's action, there's humour. It's a nice little pacey 2 hours and 25 minutes with Zendaya as well, just in The Odyssey as well. Jacob Batalon, Mark Ruffalo returns as the Hulk. John Bernthal, Sadie Sink from Stranger Things. She's that mystery character that I won't reveal about. But look, it's a great, great Spider-Man movie and a great fourth film from them. Because sometimes, you know, by the time you get to the fourth, it's not great, but this one is great.
10: Fair point. I'm a big Mark Ruffalo fan too. I really like him, Anna.
13: I love Mark Ruffalo so much.
10: Yeah.
13: I will watch him in anything.
10: Yeah, I think he's a great actor. And a lot happening on streaming services as well. There's a few that you wanted to talk about, but again, plenty there if you're looking for something to watch.
13: Yes, the first one is Furious on Disney Plus. It's streaming now. This is Emmy Rossum from Shameless, The Phantom of the Opera. You know, she's fantastic as well. Also, we'll watch her in anything. So this is a new crime thriller. It's loosely inspired by an 80s movie called The Black Widow. So Emmy's playing an FBI agent named Alice Black, who goes undercover to try and catch a female serial killer who has a habit of marrying lonely millionaires. So Alice is hunting down this woman, but their lives begin to intertwine and, you know, the lines and the boundaries start to blur. It's a really well done thriller, mystery, murdery series. It's dark, it's gritty. The performances from everyone are powerful and on point. It'll keep you on your toes, which is where you want to be. So the first three episodes are out on Disney Plus now, and then there'll be new episodes weekly.
10: I need to ask whether you've done something that I'm guilty of that I might have done in the last 24 hours, which is you're looking through Netflix or something, Anna, and I need solidarity here so that I know it's not just me with this problem. So I what happened was I saw Person of Interest and I went, look at this new series. This is amazing. I'm going to start watching it. And then I looked it up and realized it was on in 2011. I had no idea. Have you ever done that?
13: Sadly, I have to be across.
10: Oh, no, I'm on
13: so
10: my
13: I
10: own.
13: But my bad trait is that when I'm looking for something to watch, there are so many new things that I could dive into and I should dive into and I have to dive into later. But I still go back and watch something that's an old comfort watch because it's just so easy. I keep rewatching The Devil Wears Prada. I can't help it. One show that I'm thrilled, though, that is always going to be a comfort watch is Colin from Accounts, and it's back for season 3 on Binge. It's just launched. It is from that ridiculously talented power couple, Patrick Brummel and Harriet Dyer. I'm so sad it's the third and final season. It's devastating news, but they are back as Gordon and Ashley. I won't set up. I'm sure everyone's already watched it. If you haven't watched it by now, that's your own fault. But, you know, they're picking up in the aftermath of Gordon's awkward and ill-fated proposal. And, you know, they're trying to move forward. It's not as easy as it seems. But Colin seems to keep them intertwined. And maybe that's where they need to be. I'm so sad that it's the end of the show, though, but it's all out on Binge now.
10: People love that one. And then lastly, this one I'll definitely be watching, The Bombing of Pan Am 103. It's a mini-series.
13: Yes, it's a new limited series, 6 episodes on Netflix today. As you can imagine from the title, it is delving into the horrific and tragic Pan Am flight bombing back in 1988. We had a really great series from Colin Firth last year called Lockerbie. So I think everyone knows what happened in this case. But, you know, December 21, 1988, the flight exploded over that small Scottish town of Lockerbie, killing everyone on board and a number of people on the ground as well. It was 270 deaths in total. And it spurred on the largest murder investigation in Scottish police history. It was the deadliest terror attack on British soil. And so this kind of dives into that investigation investigation based on testimony from people who were there and involved in the investigation. And it looks into the lives and the fallout from that bombing. So it's a really interesting series. It's a great cast that they've assembled, some familiar faces in the mix in there. It is, as you can imagine, a pretty harrowing watch. The BBC did put this one together. It did air last year in the UK, but this is the first time we get to see it here in Australia because Netflix now have the international rights. So it is a very worthy watch.
10: Thank you so much, Anna. Enjoy the rest of your day, and Michael will speak to you again next week.
13: Thank you.
10: There she is. That's Anna Corday. As I said, let's not forget, entertainment extraordinaire she is. Nine's entertainment editor extraordinaire. Don't forget that. Some really good stuff there. And Amy saying, FYI, Person of Interest is an awesome show. Thank you, Amy. I'll keep watching. Like I said, I thought I'd discovered something new. Turns out it was on in 2011. It's just after 5 minutes to two. We'll take a break and be back with more of your feedback.
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10: Trent Nicolich with you for Michael McLaren. 131873 is the open line number. 0460 873 873 is the text line. One here from Margaret that sums up a lot of your thoughts when we were talking about PNG, and a lot of you have had your opinion on that. Margaret says, Trent, why should these already millionaire footballers get tax-free money while another person earning 50 grand a year has to pay full tax? Yeah, Margaret, that's a question well worth asking. I would have been okay with them having maybe a salary cap difference, so they could have had, you know, 20% more on the salary cap and then it wasn't tax-free. So I think that that is something worth considering. And just on the subject of football, Andrew Lucas, producer extraordinaire on the sports program, says to me that there's a big call out for one or two presenters to submit their tips on this network. So if you're a presenter and you're listening now and you haven't submitted your tips, then you need to do it. Clearly, there's a bit of angst out there about it. So I think that you need to get those tips in. Now, just some funny messages here as well on borrowing things and not giving them back. A lot of you asking, and I'm not making this up, I promise. I've had at least five messages here asking if Clinton Maynard borrowed that book in Kiama. And it's a fair question. I mean, the bloke's down there more than he's at home. I wonder if he ever broadcasted Sydney Now out of his camper trailer in Kiama when he's on holiday. If he hasn't, I think he should. But a lot of you asking if Maynard stole that book from Kiama Library. Bernard or Bernard, don't know how you prefer it to be pronounced. Hey, Trent, I found a VHS tape of Back to the Future 3 in a box that I forgot to take back from Video Easy, I'm guessing from about 91 or 92. remember the good old days of Video Easy? Gee, it's funny, isn't it? If you remember that stuff, if you're of the age where you remember on a Friday night, if your parents were in a good mood, they'd say, all right, we'll go to the video store. And I think you had like a package where you could get one new release and maybe two older ones. And then if you took them back and they weren't rewound, there was a penalty that you had to pay. Well, Bernie didn't respond. Olivia's nodding. You're giving your age away, Liv, if you know what I'm talking about, because I'm older than you, so you should know what I'm talking about. Hi, Trent. Speaking of borrowing, this Wayne, you're telling me this is true. I want to believe that this is true. In my early 20s, a so-called mate asked to borrow my fishing rod. I said, yeah, okay. When I asked for it back, he said he lost it. So a few days later, I asked to borrow his lawnmower. I sold it and bought a new fishing rod. When he asked for the mower back, I just said, sorry, mate, I lost it. Yes, true story. Wayne, like I said, I so want that to be true. Please, I want that to be true. And then a message here that doesn't have a name. I once read a story of a bloke who borrowed a book about knots and lifting, as in tying knots. The owner returned it some 50 years later, paid the late fees. He became the owner of a huge rigging company and he kept the book because it was his start to the business. He happily paid the fees in the USA, of course. That's a great story. I love that. Really, really good. Really, really good. And Dane saying the footy players are earning money playing in Australia, so should be taxed in Australia. No, that'd just be a residency thing, Dane. It's like their primary place of residence will be in Papua New Guinea. That's what that's about, mate. And then this one from Peter. Oh, we need some sweet music for this up in Caboolture. Carolyn borrowed my heart. December 11, 1990 has still got it. Pete, crawling up to his wife there, isn't he, Kane? Just crawling up to his wife. Well played, Pete. Well done. I read it out, so now your wife's heard you say it, mate. That's lovely. Absolutely lovely. You know what? We'll take a break so that then we've got time for more of your calls and messages before we go to the news. It's 7 minutes to 2. We'll be right back.
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2: Riverside Expressway building inbound towards Coronation Drive and Howe Street still on the brakes inbound through P3 Terrace. Gibby Road has a heavy patch northbound through Chermside. Kessels Road, just the usual delays at the intersection with Logan Road in Upper Mount Gravatt. Elsewhere, the Logan Motorway is under speed inbound through Heathwood. And it's a good run to either coast on the M1 and the Bruce Highway. I'm Jimmy Clark on Brisbane's Traffic Leader, 882 4BC.
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10: 2 o'clock news not far away. Trent Nikolic with you for Michael McLaren. Simon's called in. What would you like to say, Simon?
30: G'day, Trent.
10: Hello,
30: mate. Just going through the southern suburbs of Brisbane, I've noticed the hardware, it's been there for years. It's finally shut its doors and succumbed to the big...
10: So a smaller, like family-owned type of business, mate.
30: Yeah, it's been there for years, and it hung on. But I think they just couldn't hang on. I don't know the particulars, but I know it's all locked up. It was an eerie feeling, Trent.
10: Yeah.
30: And I just think for the next government, whoever that may be, One Nation, Coalition, they've got to have a pitch. It might hurt shareholders, maybe or maybe not. Of another hardware. I mean, Bunnings is a great, a lot of people like Bunnings, but I firmly believe there's got to be some more competition.
10: I agree with you. Yeah, I agree with you, Simon. The competition is never unhealthy, and we say it all the time, it's never unhealthy.
30: Yeah, I can't see it happening under this current government. You never say never, but it's got to a point where material... Trent, it's gone up. I know everything's gone up, but like even some garbage bags, they went up 30% in 6 months.
10: Yeah, I know.
30: What was the brand? And so it's just gone too much.
10: Yeah, you're right, Simon. Thank you for your call, mate. My brother's a tradie, and his material costs have gone up incredibly. They have. Now, after the 2 o'clock news, we're going to talk to Stephen Milne, Riviera Director of Brand and Communications, Riviera Boats. We'll check what's coming up with Clinton Maynard for Sydney and Carla Binyaska up in Brisbane. And we'll speak to Jeremy Futrell, Fire and Rescue New South Wales Commissioner, because we'll get an update on him of that horrible fire in Wylie Park. But he's also running in the city to surf and raising money, because it's not enough that he saves lives. He all wants to go out and raise money. Now, Michael McLaren, not tips for the football. Roosters, Dolphins, Bulldogs, Titans, Panthers, Broncos, Sharks and Eels. And if you're wondering if other presenters listen to the radio show, well, when I put the call out, there were three presenters who had outstanding tips. There's now only one. So two of them have put their tips in, and the one outstanding presenter may have something to do with money news, may previously have been involved with the breakfast show, and may have a surname that is, what's this here? W-I-L-L-I-S, first name James. Tips still outstanding, James. If you're driving around, I know you're listening, but you've got to get those tips in, mate. 2 o'clock news coming up. Trent Nikolic with you for Michael McLaren, 2GB in Sydney, 4BC in Brisbane. 131-873 is the number.
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7: It's 2 o'clock. Good afternoon. I'm Georgina Winter. Industrial action will impact Brisbane's ferries tomorrow. Amy Drew has the details.
9: The system will be suspended between 8am and 10am on Friday, with all stops along the Brisbane River to be impacted. Maritime Union of Australia members voted in favour of protected industrial action as it negotiates a new deal with River City Ferries. The union says it's in response to a failure to genuinely address their concerns, arguing the company's offer falls below inflation and doesn't match wage increases set by the Fair Work Commission. Workers also claim the proposal ignores issues like fatigue and work-life balance. Services will resume from 10am, but travellers are being warned to expect minor delays as the network returns to normal. Amy Drew, Brisbane.
7: Three teenage boys are due in court today, charged with punching a worker in the face at a fast food shop in Ipswich. Police say two 16-year-olds and a 15-year-old received their food order before striking the 24-year-old employee at around 7:30 last night. Officers chased the teens to a train station where they were arrested and charged. Queensland's Child Safety Minister has come under fire as new figures reveal the number of youth in residential care has risen to 2,819. But Minister Amanda Cam assures the state government is committed to restoring a broken system and that the rising figures should be considered peak. While the minister fronts an estimates hearing, dozens of child safety workers will protest outside Queensland Parliament tonight. Finding a rental property continues to be a struggle in Queensland, with new data revealing no change in the statewide vacancy of 1%. The Real Estate Institute of Queensland's June quarter report shows no improvement in the southeast corner, including Brisbane. Some regional areas such as the Fraser Coast, Rockhampton and Mareeba have bucked the trend, recording the highest rate in almost a decade. REIQ Chief Executive Antonia Mercarella says it's hard to know what's in store long term.
11: We're hearing some stories of investors selling investment properties, and equally we're also hearing stories about the potential impact of those federal budget taxation reforms.
7: And Australians will soon be able to access the first diagnostic blood test for Alzheimer's disease. Researchers say it will transform early detection, treatment and potentially prevention of the disease. To finance, the All Ords are down 75 points at 9,123 and one Australian dollar is buying 69.5 US cents.
29: Finance on Brisbane's 4BC. 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
7: The Broncos are rallying around Corey Jensen as the premiership prop announces his immediate medical retirement due to blood clots. The 32-year-old became emotional while acknowledging his teammates.
12: I've watched so many of you grow from young blokes walking into the club straight out of school into husbands, fathers and genuine leaders. The memories we've created together will stay with me forever.
7: In NRL action tonight, the Cowboys are chasing back-to-back wins, hosting the Roosters in Townsville. Sony Luke has been named to play his second start of the season, replacing Reid Marnie, who misses through concussion. In AFL, Geelong's Jack Martin replaces Patrick Dangerfield for tonight's game against Collingwood at the MCG. The Pies bring in Lockie Schultz for Braden Maynard. And Australia's Commonwealth Games stars have surpassed 100 medals in Glasgow, including 47 gold. That's news and sport.
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2: The Gateway Motorway is under speed northbound from Brackenridge to Bald Hills. Riverside Expressway under speed inbound towards Coronation Drive. It's untroubled out of the city though. Gympie Road, just a heavy patch northbound through Chermside. Kessels Road has the usual delays at the intersection of Logan Road and Upper Macrobat. The Western Freeway building now outbound through Indooroopilly, but it's still a good run to either coast on the M1 and the Bruce Highway. I'm Jimmy Clark on Brisbane's Traffic Leader, 882 4BC.
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7: Mostly sunny across Brisbane this afternoon, reaching a top of 23 degrees in the city, the same in Ipswich and 20 on the Bayside. Getting down to 11 degrees overnight, a possible shower in the afternoon tomorrow with a top of 22, and a shower or two on Saturday, light winds and 21. On Moreton Bay, southeast to southwesterly winds, 10 to 15 knots, seas below 1 metre. Right now it's 23 degrees at Ascot. I'm Georgina Winter. 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
10: Trent Nikolic filling in for Michael McLaren today, actually, on 2GB in Sydney, 4BC in Brisbane. Michael back tomorrow. And coming up this hour, we'll speak to Stephen Milne shortly. The big Sydney boat show's coming up soon, and he's the Director of Brand and Communications for Riviera Boats, one of the premier manufacturers up there in Queensland. News headlines at the half hour. We'll find out what's coming up on Drive in Sydney with Clinton Maynard, Brisbane with Carla Binyaska, and then later in the hour, an important conversation with Jeremy Futrell, Fire and Rescue New South Wales Commissioner, because we want to get an update on the Wylie Park fire, a tragedy there overnight. Three people died in that fire. And we'll speak to Jeremy about that because he was there. And then we'll also find out about some fundraising activity that he is undertaking to raise some money for a very, very generous and much needed cause. A message here from Ian that says, my take on the $600 million to PNG is that it's a bribe for PNG to go with Australia, not China. And aside from that, it's a waste of money. Look, there's a few of you who are saying you can understand why we've done it. A few of you saying that you can't or that you think it's a silly waste of money. But for mine, as I said, I'll just say this. The National Rugby League has just signed a $5.2 billion television rights deal. Why does it need charity from anyone, least of all the Australian taxpayer? I would have thought that taking money from the taxpayer is something that the Rugby League doesn't need to do if it's a legitimate business that's got $5.2 billion coming into it in regards to revenue. It's just that simple. Dave says, I was offered a job in PNG, even tax-free. It wasn't worth my safety. The job was escorting tobacco leaf from the fields to the factory compound. Driving was easy, but driving with a sidearm was uncomfortable. Don't get caught outside the compound, yeah. And the whole venture collapsed. See, my worry is that there'll be all sorts of corruption there involved. That's the worry for me. Now, John has called in. John's out on the road. What would you like to say, John?
18: Oh, just to get away from all hustle and bustle.
10: Yeah, give us some good news, John.
18: I'm travelling between Port Lincoln and Streaky Bay.
10: Yes. Oh, we lost him. John, so Port Lincoln's in South Australia. I think Streaky Bay, I've got to go back through my memory bank when I did the lap of Australia, which people ask about a lot. We did a lap of Australia in a Kia EV9, an electric vehicle. Don't do it in an electric car. Don't. It's the most stupid thing you could ever do. It's not that much fun. Do the lap of Australia. Don't do it in an electric car. I've got to remember exactly where Streaky Bay is, but John's back on the line. So you're, no, he's not. So John's between Port Lincoln and Streaky Bay, obviously with not very good reception out there. I think what he wanted to say was how good Victoria and South Australia are. And I have to say that my favourite part, I've always loved Outback New South Wales is great. Outback Queensland's an amazing part of the world. And obviously the Northern Territory is the Northern Territory. But for me, and the Northern Territory is different, so different to any other part of Australia. But for me, the outback parts of South Australia, and this is true when you do the lap and head over towards WA, or even if you go up the middle and you go towards a Simpson Desert crossing, for argument's sake, the outback parts of South Australia and the outback parts of WA are absolutely sensational. Amazing parts of Australia, incredibly interesting, well worth seeing. It's a big exercise. It's difficult to get there and it's a long drive, but it's well worth doing. I think everybody should go over the Nullarbor once. And John's from Taree and he's heading, I think, on a lap, I would say. He might not be doing a full lap, but he's certainly doing part of it. So, yeah, if you're in those parts of Australia, it's a fantastic place and a fantastic way to see the country. 131 873 is the open line number. Now, the Sydney Boat Show starts today at the Sydney Showground, featuring more than 400 boats and 120 exhibitors. And it got me thinking about the state of the boating industry in general. We know a lot of discretionary spending is down as the cost of living and inflation bites, and barely a week goes past without us hearing about small business going to the wall. More than 24,000 people are directly employed in the boating industry. You might not have thought about that, but it's a lot in this country. And a lot of those are in small family businesses, which employ local workers and support local communities. So I thought I'd take a little temperature check of what's going on in the industry. Stephen Milne is the brand and communications director at boat building company Riviera, based on the Gold Coast. They are bringing the biggest boat to the Sydney Boat Show, valued at about $1.6 million. Thank you very much. And stretching to 13.8 metres, he's right across the industry. And I'm glad to say he joins me now. Hello, Stephen.
0: Good afternoon, Trent. How are you?
10: I'm really well, mate. Thanks for having a chat to us. Riviera is showcasing the biggest boat at the show. Can you tell us a little bit about it?
0: Well, that's our 4300 Sports Express, and it's really three boats all rolled into one, if you like. It's a fantastic Mediterranean day boat. It's also a fantastic action centre console boat, so for all the water sports that you want to do, from fishing to diving to snorkeling. And then it's also a weekender with two private cabins, its own bathroom and lower galley. So it's all of those three elements all rolled into one boat. And in many respects, it's the quintessential Sydney boat, perfect for Sydney Harbour days at Store Beach, or to scoot up the coast to Pittwater and to hang out at anchor at Hallett's Beach in the Ku'ringai Chase National Park.
10: Is the building of these types of boats, Stephen, in Australia, similar to what I've read around the world, where this boat was sold long before you certainly finished building it, but maybe even before you started building it?
0: Well, that's very true. It's a long-term business, building new luxury motor yachts in any part of the world, but for us it probably takes around 2 to 3 years, depending on the size and complexity of the boat. So that's a process from the initial design brief all of the way through to creating the CAD drawings in the system, to making molds, to building plugs, to making the first boat and then physically launching it. So it takes a while to come to market, and then by that process we've normally got multiple sales confirmed on a new model before we actually launch it.
10: Now, obviously, what we're talking about, Stephen, with a boat of this nature is right up at the higher end of the spectrum in terms of the cost. But in regard to the types of boats that the average person could get a handle on being able to afford. We talk a lot about cost of living. Are you seeing in the boating industry that there's been decline purely because of how expensive everything else is?
0: Look, it's an investment in your luxury and your lifestyle. And it's in Riviera world, the 43 is actually one of the smallest boats we build. We build all the way from 39 to 78 feet. And in dollar terms, that's from just over $1 million to around $7 million. So as far as our clients are concerned, they can pretty well buy and do whatever they want to do with their time and their funds. But they choose to invest in their lifestyle, their family now. And that's not that cyclical when it comes to the economy, because all of us are not getting any younger and there's only so many summers left.
10: Yeah, that's right. Exactly. Yeah, only so many summers left. I listened to you describing what this boat was like and the features that it had. It's almost like a floating high-end motel on the water. What kind of things are people looking for in a boat in 2026?
0: Well, that's a really good question, because, and that's why this boat has been so well received, because it rolls all of these different elements into one boat. Some people just buy a fishing boat,
10: yep,
0: and then the wife says or the partner says, "You've got to be kidding. I'm going to be out here. I'm going to get cold. I'm going to get it wet. You know, where can I sit down? Yeah. How can I make lunch or dinner? We can't even sleep on this boat." And he said, "Yeah, but it's great though." Whereas in our case, the husband gets on board with the boat, with the partner, and she goes down below and sees two private cabins and a galley and a lovely private lounge. And then up front on the foredeck area of the boat, there's this amazing lounge, actually two sun lounges and a seated lounge. And then out the back, where normally there might be lots of big outboards and not a lot of access to the water, there's this amazing beach that you can press a button and it lowers down into the water. So you can cool off and you can, you know, go for a snorkel. You can have a barbecue outside. And then you've got this one massive open living deck that goes from the helm all the way aft to the water that connects everybody together. So you can have a really big party on board. Everybody's all part of the action and everybody's got great access to the water.
10: I got a message here from David, and we won't do this, but David's saying the 43-metre Riv is one of their smaller yachts. Ask him about the 78. It's beautiful. It gets bigger and bigger, right? But I wanted to ask you, for our listeners up in Queensland, you just came down, I think, a few months ago from the Sanctuary Cove International Boat Show. That was on the Gold Coast. How did that go? I would imagine the turnout up there is pretty big. We've lost.
0: So people fly from Sydney and Melbourne and South Australia and Perth because they want to come here. There's all the major suppliers and all of the major brands. Most of them are imported. I mean, you know, Riviera is proudly Australian. We've been in business now in Australia for 46 years and have built over 6,300 motor yachts. So we're well and truly established. But people see the Gold Coast as the big boat capital of Australia, and the show was going into the show, we were a little bit hesitant because of the market situation, but we were really surprised at how buoyant the market actually was.
10: Stephen, last question for you, mate. Obviously, boat shows to me remind me of the glory days when we used to have the motor show and you could go and see all these exciting things that you otherwise wouldn't get to look and see and touch. Obviously, there'll be all the high-end stuff there, but what else can people expect if they head down to the boat show? Because there'll be everything, I would imagine, on display from right up at the top end of the spectrum, but to more affordable things as well.
0: Yeah, that's right. And look, the wonderful thing about boating is you can get into boating for a very modest amount of money, buy a tinny, take the kids fishing on the weekend and start that wonderful lifestyle. It doesn't have to be in a Riviera to start with. Mm. And, you know, most of our owners all started in small boats. And that's what you'll see at the show that opens today and runs through till Sunday. A raft of different boats, from fishing boats to ski boats to wakeboard boats. and all of the electronics and accessories and all of the suppliers that go hand in hand with making, you know, boating that much more approachable and fun.
10: Yeah, absolutely. Stephen, have a great show down there, mate, and thank you so much for having a chat to us today.
0: Thank you, Trent. It's been a pleasure.
10: There he is. That's Stephen Milne. He's the Brand and Communications Director at boat building company Riviera. As I said there in the intro, I think the fascinating point about the boat industry in Australia that I wasn't aware of until we started looking into it today, more than 24,000 people directly employed in the boating industry in this country. And a lot of those are small and family businesses. Now, obviously, with a boat like that, we're talking about a $1.6 million boat. That's a huge outlay for most mere mortals to consider. But as Stephen said there, you can get into boating as simply as just buying a tinny and getting the kids into it. So it's a fascinating thing. And the boat show, whenever you go past it when it's on in Sydney, there's always lots and lots of people there. So if you want to go and check it out, that is on at the Sydney Showground. More than 400 boats, 120 exhibitors, and that is on this weekend. It's just after 20 past two. Let's take a break and we'll be right back.
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31: Hello, Trent. How are you doing?
10: I'm really well. How are you going?
31: Look, I'm well. Fancy you thinking that a wine taster drinks every drop they get given.
10: I know. Thought? It's ignorant, isn't it?
31: I think that's why you've never been asked to be a judge.
10: I think you're right. Yeah, exactly. Exactly. And also, too, evidence of the fact that I don't drink because they make idiotic comments like that. But I'm wondering whether, do you reckon, Carla, they still, like some of the wine still seeps into the system even though they're not actually drinking it?
31: 100%. Of course. To, right? I only need to sniff it to know that I'm like already can't get behind the wheel.
10: Yes, better safe than sorry.
31: Yeah, for sure.
10: What's happening up there? No, sorry, go on.
31: Well, I'm looking. Oh, I'm at the Sanford Hotel, which is just a beautiful spot. This is, don't tell anyone, Trent, because it is a picturesque suburb where it's sort of rural. Escape. It's the best. I can smell wafting through char from the kitchen, like someone's searing a beautiful medium rare steak.
10: Stop it.
31: Yeah. And then the bar part of the pub is right in front of me. So when you talked about a tipple, when I'm smelling that smell, I'm like, this is heaven for me. I'm done.
10: You're not going home after work, are you? You're not going home.
31: Absolutely not. No, I'm here. I'm settling in. So the first 20 people that join me this afternoon at the Sanford Hotel, I'll shout you a drink at the bar. And then after that, you're on your own. But I will be here until 6 o'clock this evening. We've got plenty to cover up on the show as well, Trent. A groundbreaking discovery just about common viruses that could be treated and prevented by the smart boffins out of the University of Queensland. We'll cover that, plus residential childcare. That's under the spotlight again. The government want to, you know, throw more money at it and try and get kids out of resi care. So we'll cover that as well. Plus, we've got footy tips. You've been speaking about footy tips. I get mine done by Josh Morris, by J-Moz.
10: Oh, talk about inside info. This is outrageous.
31: Yeah, we're at the top of the ladder.
10: Yeah, of course you are. The bloke's got a fair idea what he's talking about.
31: Yeah, he does. He's from the continuous call team. I don't. I pick my tips based on how hot the team players are.
10: Of course you do. But is this the perfect example of surrounding yourself with experts who know better than you do? Is that what this is?
31: 100%.
10: Absolutely shameless.
31: Yeah. I'm not making any, like, I'm not hiding this fact. This is why we're at the top of the ladder. We're leading the 4BC tipping competition. And if you've been following along at home, hopefully you know everyone else is as well.
10: Carla, thank you so much for talking to us. Have fun up there at Drive.
31: Thank you, Trent. We'll see you soon.
10: There she is. That's Carla Biniasco with Drive on 4BC.
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2: In Kangaroo Point, there's a northbound crash on Shafton Avenue with minor delays. The gateway is under speed northbound from Brackenridge to Bald Hills. Riverside Expressway is also under speed inbound towards Coronation Drive. It's untroubled out of the city. Gippy Road has a heavy patch northbound through Chermside. Kessels Road, just the usual delays at the intersection with Logan Road and Upper Mount Gravatt, and a Western Freeway building outbound through Indooroopilly. I'm Jimmy Clark on Brisbane's traffic leader, 882 4BC.
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0: ABC support. So this is a statement from the ABC. The sense of humour featured in each of my films on the Race Around the World program is farcical. In no way was it my intention to promote violence. My writing is cartoonish and always satirical. Unfortunately, jokes do not land with everyone. Its purpose was never to be taken literally. I apologise to anyone I've offended. The ABC Ombudsman is independently reviewing audience complaints in relation to the 12 July Race Around the World episode in accordance with the ABC's complaints handling process. The ABC won't be commenting further while the review is in progress. Well, I thought, from what I know of that particular stuff, it was deplorable, it was unacceptable, it shouldn't be on the public broadcaster, and that apology there is not a minute too soon. It's time for news headlines with Madeline McNeil.
1: Good afternoon, Trent. Encrypted messaging service Telegram's being accused of failing to remove pro-terrorism material from its platform. Australia's online safety regulator is taking Telegram to court, alleging it didn't take down a range of content for weeks despite users' concerns. Federal Labor MP Luke Gosling has been charged with assault over an alleged incident at a community festival in Darwin. Investigations are underway after a fire in a granny flat in Sydney's southwest claimed three lives, and maritime union members have voted to take industrial action tomorrow, which is expected to disrupt Brisbane's ferry services during the morning commute. In sport, Australia's swimming team has completed its commitments at the Commonwealth Games, with the Dolphins leaving Glasgow with a record-shattering 37 gold medals. The previous record was 28 golds. Thanks, Trent. There'll be more news and sport at 3.
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0: That's right, it's time for finance. Scott Phillips from The Motley Fool, fool.com.au, joins us now to talk finance. Scott, one of Australia's largest telecommunications companies is again being sued by the ACMA. What can you tell us?
3: Yeah, Trent, good afternoon. We spoke yesterday about the banks being taken to task by their regulator. This time it is Optus and ACMA, the Australian Communications and Media Authority, which is taking Optus to task. 1,000 times they allege Optus breached its legal obligations. Now, this is regarding the outage, the 000 outage, that was 14 hours long last September. More than 1,000 times they say they breached these two requirements. Firstly, to make sure customers had access to the emergency call service, and secondly, to ensure those calls were carried appropriately. ACMA saying Optus failed in those two things. Now, before the courts, we know what happened in reality. We have to say there are still allegations that need to be proven. By the way, the maximum penalty for each contravention, $250,000. I don't think we're going to bill anything like 1,000 times that, but it is a very, very serious issue, obviously, for everyone involved. The age was linked to a couple of deaths as well, tragically. So this is kind of, you know, it is important news. Optus, we don't yet know how they will respond to it. I suspect there's not a lot of ability to defend this one, but they may choose to do that. We should assume, again, these are unproven until the court decides otherwise. But yes, very, very significant potential penalties. We get a sense now of the size of the problem, at least as far as ACMA's investigations have gone. We'll have to wait and see what happens when the court decides what penalty, if any, is applied to Optus in this case.
0: And what's happening on our local markets and with the dollar?
3: Yeah, rough old day. Unfortunately, the US market was in positive territory until that hour before it closed this morning, our time, when the US Fed handed in its decision to keep rates on hold. That market went from being positive territory to down 1.5%. No surprise we're in negative territory. Then we've been there all day. We're off by about half of that, 0.75%, 9,130 points. The Aussie dollar up 0.1% at 69.54 US cents. And the oil price was down, up 7% overnight for both West Texas and Brent. That's dropped about 1% today, but still going in the wrong direction overall. West Texas, $83.77. Brent, $89.74, both US dollars per barrel.
0: Thank you, Scott.
3: Thanks, Trent.
0: There he is, that's Scott Phillips from The Motley Fool, fool.com.au, as you hear him all the time. Plenty of your feedback, including this from Michael, who says 3 fire trucks and 1 police car heading south on the Old Hume Highway through Camden. So if you see them, get out of their way. Old Hume Highway through Camden, 3 fire trucks and 1 police car heading south. Cole says, "G'day, Trent. The comedian responsible for the Gina Reinhart cartoon is not at all sorry." I tend to agree with you, Colin, because otherwise you, well, if you genuinely had a sense of the temperature of the room, you wouldn't have done it in the first place, right? But secondarily, you would have already apologised, I think, if you were genuinely sorry.

0: The apology is because she's been told to by ABC lawyers to minimise the impact. If Hanson can be found guilty for telling someone to go home, imagine how much Gina could get for this disgusting piece of what is alleged to be satire. Cole, very good point there. T says, yeah, T, I said it was our ABC. You're right. You're saying it's Albo's ABC. Well, it very much behaves like that. That's for sure. And just going back to the boat conversation we were having before, Matt says, hi, Trent. The best 2 days I had with a boat is the day I bought it and then the day I sold it, lol. Yeah, Matt, a lot of people say that about boats. You're absolutely right. And he also says, Matt, boat stands for bung on another thousand. So that's true too. That's a really good point as well. They are pretty costly exercises, aren't they? And then Paul says, Trent, I proposed to my wife during the boat show 24 years ago while the Navy band was singing Hey Big Spender. 2 years ago, I bought my first cruiser. 20 plus years of marriage is far cheaper than owning a boat for sure. Yeah, Paul, you're not wrong. You're absolutely not wrong there, mate. That's a very good point. And then lastly, just before we take a break, Lee talking about spending money overseas. And this has been a recurring theme right through the show since we spoke about it. We give huge amounts of money to overseas causes, but we've got lots of our own people sleeping on the streets. Amen. $660 million would solve some of that problem. Lee, who's up in Brisbane, I reckon, and you've got your own problems up there with homeless people, Lee, that we have down here in Sydney. I reckon $660 million would probably just about eradicate the homeless problem in Australia. So spending it on a football team in Papua New Guinea, for whatever reason, the government has come up with, to me, doesn't make the most amount of sense. Let's take a break. And when we come back, we're going to speak to Jeremy Futrell, Fire and Rescue New South Wales Commissioner.
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1: 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You know, sometimes the best plans are unexpected ones. We had a night free camping in Tambo. We slept under a blanket of stars, woke up to another spectacular sunrise. We met up with the great cattle drive. We walked where once were dinosaurs, had countless beers and spuds, all cooked perfectly on hot coals. Bush chooks, otherwise known as emus, kangaroos, galahs, even a wedge-tail eagle. Oh, the tranquility.
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8: Trent Nikolic with you for Michael McLaren, almost 19 minutes to three. Now, as you've heard in our news today, three people have sadly lost their lives in a house fire in Sydney's southwest overnight. Emergency services were called to a Wylie Park home at around 9:45 p.m. where they discovered the bodies of three family members who were living in a granny flat. I had wanted to speak with Fire and Rescue New South Wales Commissioner Jeremy Futrell on the show today about a wonderful charity event he's doing in the near future, but I thought we'd start with an update on this tragic fire. Commissioner Futrell joins me on the line now. Jeremy, thank you for your time.
9: Oh, thanks, Trent. It's good to be with you.
8: Thank you, mate. What can you tell us about the Wylie Park fire overnight? Because it looked like a horrendous scene that your team had to deal with.
9: It certainly was, and you know, this is a really devastating event. We feel for the family who have lost their loved ones and the impact that has around the community in Wylie Park and amongst, you know, the emergency services that were involved in the response. So it's certainly such a significant loss, you know, to have a house fire. And sadly, you know, through the course of the year, and particularly in winter, we know that we will have house fires, and unfortunately at times people will die. But to have a house fire where three people have died in the one event, it's absolutely devastating. And so, you know, it was a very challenging scene that the firefighters got there. They had a bit of a challenge to gain access because the granny flat was right at the back of the block, and they had to make their way through a garden that, you know, wasn't a direct easy path for them. There was a number of obstacles they had to clear. Some of those had actually started catching fire because the fire was so well developed. It had burst out of the windows, and the flame had spread to some of the materials surrounding in the yard. So they had to put those external fires out so they could get to the front door of the property and then try and fight their way in to extinguish the fire.
8: Jeremy, I know it's early in the process, but do we have any idea at all what might have caused the blaze?
9: Not at this stage, Trent. I can't sort of provide you much extra insight. I can tell you the fire investigators and police forensics have been working there ever since. So I went to the scene last night and sort of had the opportunity to talk with our first arriving crews that had been working in the property and dealing with the fire and searching for the people. As they were finishing and the sort of operational firefighting response had finished, the fire investigators and the police forensics were just starting. And so I left them there late last night. I was back at the scene early this morning, and they were still going, and they've sort of changed over and are still working through the scene today to finalise their thing. So we're really keen to find out in all fires how things start, because we use that information to help inform the public safety messaging and the prevention work that we do so that we can, you know, learn lessons, identify if there's any problems with, you know, products or processes or anything, and then use that to try and make the community safer.
8: Jeremy, one last one on this. It's an opportune time to remind anybody listening about smoke alarms, making sure your smoke alarms are up to date and working, and if you don't have them, install them.
9: Yeah, exactly right. And that's probably the biggest message. You know, things like the event that happened last night and the loss of these three lives are the sort of moments where it's enough to make people really stop and take notice. And a lot of times, you know, we always hope that this would never happen to us, and people will think, well, that's never going to occur at my place. Unfortunately, it can, and, you know, the events of last night demonstrate that no one there was expecting that to occur, but that fire did happen. And so when fires do happen, the best things that people can have are working smoke alarms. And we often, you know, ask people if they've got a smoke alarm, and they'll say, yeah, I've got one. It's a very different question to ask, have you got a smoke alarm that works? And the only way you can know that it's working is to reach up and press the button. And if you can't reach up and check it, you know, get one of your family or friends to do that for you, or call our firefighters. Contact your local fire station. Our firefighters will come and check people's smoke alarms free of charge. If they don't have them, we will put them in, because we're that passionate about making sure that people are safe. So encourage people to spend those couple of moments to check that. And if they have any need for assistance, our firefighters are standing by and willing to assist them.
8: Now, Jeremy, talking about being passionate that people are safe, on a separate issue, the reason we wanted to speak to you today before this fire happened was that you're running in the city to surf this year to raise money for the Sydney Children's Hospital Foundation. Tell us a bit more about that and why you're getting involved.
9: Yeah, so for about 20 years or so now, there's been a group of firefighters that have been fundraising for the burns unit at the Children's Hospital. And as firefighters, it's a sort of very much an area that we're very concerned and passionate about. We see the unfortunate impacts of people experiencing burns, but particularly for children, it's the most cruel and horrible sort of thing for them to have to experience. And so for many years, firefighters have been supporting the burns unit through the Sydney Children's Hospital Foundation. And we're always looking for fun but challenging ways to raise awareness and raise money. And doing the City to Surf in our firefighting gear with our breathing apparatus and helmets on is a good way to do that. It's a good test for us and make sure we're keeping ourselves fit and ready to do our job.
0: Keeping your fitness level up. How much does it weigh, Jeremy, approximately?
9: Look, our gear and the breathing apparatus and the uniform we wear and the helmet all comes in sort of, you know, close to about 20 kilos when you put it all together. So, you know, you see people doing you know, things like the City to Surf or marathons at times in the gorilla suit.
0: Yes.
9: So it's you know, just a firefighter's version of doing that. It just adds to the challenge.
0: There are no gorillas on the cover of calendars, mate, but there are firefighters. So you look a lot better in your gear than in a gorilla suit. How much are you hoping to raise and how can people donate? Because I'll get asked this question after we've spoken.
9: Yeah, so if people go to the Sydney Children's Hospital Foundation page or search Beat the Burn, they will find links to our fundraising pages. We've been really fortunate to be raising, you know, a few hundred thousand dollars a year for the burns unit, and we've been working really hard over the recent years to keep increasing that year on year. And so we're making some really good progress. And the work that we're doing or the funds that we're raising are making a real difference. You know, we've been able to support additional staff that have done research to come up with innovative ways to treat burns. So completely changed the way that the burns are managed and treated and got much better results with the healing and the mobility that children have using the new processes. We've helped them buy new equipment and we've also got the burns unit as our number two fire station. So each of our fire stations have numbers to help identify them. Well, we've allocated number two to the burns unit at the Children's Hospital. So it's a very strong connection that we share with the doctors and the nurses and all the other allied health staff that work to look after the kids when they're experiencing these sort of things. And it's a lovely partnership that we have because we're each contributing in the best way that we can.
0: Commissioner, thank you for your time today. Keep up the good work and good luck with the fundraising.
9: Thanks very much for your support, Trent.
0: There he is. That's Commissioner Jeremy Futrell from New South Wales Fire and Rescue, doing incredible work and raising funds for much needed causes. Now it's time for the track of the day for your chance to win a double pass to see Fiddler on the Roof playing at the Theatre Royal from Sydney from July 31. Call the open line now, 131873, because we want you to know the answer to this question. What's the name of the performer born on this day in 1941, so born on this day in 1941, who wrote the English lyrics for this song?

0: old blue eyes. Scott's called in. G'day, Scott. Hello, Scott.
1: Yeah, hello. How are you?
0: Good, mate. Good. Who was the performer born on this day in 1941 who wrote the English lyrics for that song?
1: Paul Anka.
0: Yeah, that's right, mate. Well done. You've won a double pass to see Fiddler on the Roof playing at the Theatre Royale in Sydney from July 31. Stay on the line. We'll be broadcasting on Wednesday, August 12 from there. Michael will be there live. You and all the other winners will be welcome to come and see the show before the 1 p.m. matinee performance and enjoy a glass of bubbles, of course. One of the greatest musicals of all time, Fiddler on the Roof, playing at the Theatre Royal from Sydney from July 31 to October 3. Secure your tickets now via fiddlerontherooftour.com.

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1: The Gateway Motorway is under speed northbound from Nudgee to Bald Hills. Does have a heavy patch through Bracken Ridge. The Riverside Expressway on the brakes inbound towards Coronation Drive, and the Captain Cook Bridge is the same out of the city through Woolloongabba and down to Green Slopes. Gympie Arterial Road, jam-packed northbound through Bald Hills. Western Freeway heavy outbound from Toowong to Fig Tree Pocket. And the Centenary Highway is the same northbound from Darra to the Jindalee Bridge. I'm Jimmy Clark on Brisbane's Traffic Leader, 882 4BC.
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1: Trent Nikolic with you for Michael McLaren. Mark has called in with a traffic report. Hello, Mark.
11: Hi, g'day, how are you?
1: Good, mate. How are you going?
11: Good, thank you.
1: What's happening?
11: Airport tunnel. I'm pretty sure it's westbound because I'm going to skirt around it.
1: Yes.
11: Overhead vehicle.
1: Ah, so another overheight truck in the tunnel. Airport tunnel westbound as well. Mark, thank you for your call. Appreciate that. So just pay attention if you're in that area, overheight vehicle blocking the airport tunnel westbound. That's our traffic call from Mark. Thank you for your call. So, yes, appreciate the feedback. And thank you for your support from everybody who's been listening in today. And Rob saying that the Sex Pistols version of... the My Way song was better than Frank Sinatra. No, it wasn't. Not at all, Rob. Frank Sinatra's was way better. Damo, thanks for your support. Siv, thanks for your support. Really appreciate it. That's right. Everybody listening in, a real busy 3 hours today, incredibly busy. Thank you to everybody who's called in. 131873 obviously is the open line number. If you're listening to Clinton Maynard up in Sydney, he'll keep you up to date with ICAC. And then Carla Binyaska, as she told us earlier, she's doing a live broadcast as well and then staying at the hotel, she claimed, and not going home tonight, which probably sounds like a good idea. That was what she said. Maybe you can hold her to it. A lot of your feedback that I didn't get to live on air, but I do read it. So thank you so much on the text line. I do read it, and plenty of you agreeing with me about the shady idea of giving $660 million of your money to a football team in Papua New Guinea. To Kane here in the studio with me, thank you, mate. To Olivia and Lael out there outside the studio, couldn't have done it without you today. Had a ball, had a lot of fun. Thank you. Thank you to everybody for listening in. Michael McLaren will be back tomorrow.

0: Bradford, Sandgate, Shayla Park, Stratty. 4BC is Brisbane. BC News.
1: It's 3 o'clock. Good afternoon. I'm Amy Drew. Ferries on the Brisbane River will be suspended for 2 hours tomorrow morning as workers take industrial action. Maritime Union of Australia members overwhelmingly voted in favour of walking off the job as negotiations stall on a new bargaining agreement with River City Ferries. Services will be impacted between 8 a.m. and 10 a.m. A fire has destroyed multiple homes, ripping through a caravan park just south of the Queensland border in Chinderra. Fire New South Wales spokesperson Gary White says the cause remains unclear.
2: Due to their efforts, they've managed to contain it to two of the original units, and the adjoining two units from that had some smoke and fire damage. All the residents were evacuated from the adjoining area and housed in the activity centre at the park. There were no injuries to residents.
1: Pressure is mounting on the Child Safety Minister following a damning report into the state's care system. Miranda Workman reports.
3: Some of the most vulnerable people in our community, children under five. 107 were in residential care in the March quarter. That's up from 78 last year. The report also shows only a quarter of the 10,400 priority child safety assessments were carried out within the recommended timeframe. Child Safety Minister Amanda Cam is due to face an estimates hearing tonight over her performance. She's vowing to fix the problem, but frontline workers aren't convinced. They plan to meet outside Parliament tonight, holding signs about their demanding caseloads and to advocate for the children who can't speak for themselves. Miranda Workman, Brisbane.
1: A Gold Coast man has been fined after police allegedly caught him driving with a child on his lap. Police intercepted a Land Rover on the sand at Tiwa Beach last Saturday on the Sunshine Coast. The 43-year-old fined more than $1,295 and has lost 4 demerit points. And Queensland's pineapple industry say there are far too many biosecurity risks to support a federal government proposal to allow imports from Indonesia and India. 8 pests associated with fresh decrowned pineapples from both countries have been identified in the draft report and will require management to reduce the biosecurity risk. Pineapple Growers Association Chair Scott Maxwell says it's left them extremely concerned.
4: We're really stuck between a rock and a hard place. In some cases, we don't actually even have a chemical that's registered to combat particular pests. The issue we have is if a pest arrives, it's the growers that are the ones who are left to clean up the mess, more or less.
1: To finance, the All Ords are down 85 points at 9,113, while $1 Australian is buying 69.5 US cents.
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1: Blood clots have cut Corey Jensen's NRL career tragically short. The Broncos Premiership star has been forced into medical retirement at 32. Lifelong blood-thinning medication means the front rower is unable to play contact sport. Broncos coach Michael Maguire has described Jensen as the club's rock with a selfless mentality.
5: He's the type of player that I love to coach because he helps build the fabric of what we're about. So not only what he has done on the field, but off the field will be a big part of what will be left in and amongst his playing group.
1: Australia's swimmers are leaving the Commonwealth Games with a record-breaking gold medal haul. They snatched 76 in total, 37 of them gold, beating the previous record of 28. Queensland speedster Meg Harris was the most successful with 6. And in tennis, Australia's top player will be facing off with an up-and-coming rookie at the DC Open. Leighton Hewitt's son, Cruz, will play defending champ Alex Sterminor for a spot in the quarterfinals.
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8: In Kangaroo Point, a northbound crash on Shafton Avenue has cleared. The Gateway Motorway under speed northbound from Nudgee to Bald Hills does have a heavy patch through Brackenridge. The Riverside Expressway, heavy in and out of the city. Those outbound delays extend through Woolloongabba and down to Greenslopes. Gympie Arterial Road is jam-packed northbound through Bald Hills. Western Freeway, heavy outbound from Toowong to Victory Pocket. The Centenary Highway is the same northbound from Darra to the Jindalee Bridge. With traffic every 10 minutes, I'm Jimmy Clark on 882 4BC.
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1: Mostly sunny across Brisbane this afternoon, getting down to 11 degrees overnight. Looking ahead to tomorrow, mostly sunny with a possible shower in the afternoon, a top of 22. For the weekend, a shower or two on Saturday and 21. A shower or two for Sunday as well and 21 again. On Moreton Bay, southeasterly winds 10 to 15 knots, seas below 1 metre. Right now it's 21 degrees at Deception Bay. I'm Amy Drew and there'll be more news at 3:30 on your news leader, Brisbane's 4BC.
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14: Well, welcome back to 4BC Drive. It is great to be with you today. For some reason, I've been let out of the studio again, and I am loving it. We're broadcasting live from the Sanford Hotel until 6 o'clock for another 4BC Shouts edition of the Drive program, and we are at the most beautiful spot. Do not tell anyone about this. The Sanford Hotel have been proudly welcoming locals in the heart of the Sanford Valley since 1906. It is a beautiful, peaceful hamlet about 30 k's northwest of Brisbane CBD. If you're joining us on the 4BC app, listening from wherever you are in this country or indeed across the world, it is one of the best-kept secrets, so don't tell anyone. It made me think about what makes your suburb the best place to live. Because it's peaceful here, it's green, there's an amazing sense of civic pride and community. So I wonder whether it's a green space or that sense of community, or is it, you know, not living on top of each other and having a bit of space. I know Russ, for my daily dose of Russ, Russell lives in this here parts, and he says it's because he doesn't see his neighbours. He's got enough space, and if you can have that, amazing. I love it. What makes your suburb, what makes your place the best place to live? 133-882. That's the 4BC open line that you need to have handy. Thanks to Watch Smoke Alarms, 133-882. Perhaps it's having such an established watering hole like this at the Sanford Hotel. It's a great connector. You can always find out what's going on in your area. And there's always an Esme. I think I'm the Esme of my area. I always want to know what's going on in someone else's backyard. That's particularly nosy. But it's, you know, it's one of these places. It's these great watering holes that is a great connector. And obviously you can get a good feed. It's palmy night tonight. I'm totally always looking over someone else's fence. It's palmy night tonight here at the Sanford. Good place to get a cold one as well. Speaking of which, the first 20 people to come and say g'day, it's on us. We'll shout you a drink to say thank you for listening. Unfortunately, we're down to 17 vouchers left because Ben, Mamalia and Peter have already come and said g'day. They've travelled from across Brisbane to say hello. It's a beautiful afternoon for it. In fact, I'll write you a note so that you don't have to go to work tomorrow. I don't know if it has any weight with the boss, but it's a beautiful afternoon to have a knock off and even contemplate not working. Well, if you're lucky like Ben, he's retired. He's hung up the boots. He's just doing a bit of part-time work as a Sparky. Lucky if you can. But if you come down and say g'day, I'll shout you a drink here at the Sanford Hotel, but you might have to work for it. We'll see. You can have your say in anything that we've been talking about on the program today. If you need to get something off your chest as well, share with us. 133-882 is the 4BC open line, thanks to Watch Smoke Alarms. The text line as well. You can text anytime, 0499-880-882. You can email us, drive@4bc.com.au as well. As I look over my shoulder, it's Main Street. It's pick-up kids time as well. So local school's going to be out soon, so hopefully we'll catch a few people out and about. And, you know, in an area like this, with the population growing and more people finding out about, you know, areas beyond just the CBD or around our train stations or whatever, I wonder how, you know, you balance community character and the need to grow in areas like Sanford Valley. So I'll be joined on the program by local councillor Ellie Smith, who will come along and we'll have a chat about that, because it is one of those things. You want to let people know about where you live. You want to be proud. You want to be in a growing area, particularly if you're in with families. But you don't want to lose the charm. You don't want to lose the joie de vivre, the thing that makes this suburb the greatest place to live wherever you are at. There was another City Cat story other than the fact that there will be strikes on our public transport system tomorrow by way of City Cat drivers. More on that in a moment. But there was a City Cat story that caught my attention today, and that is that there are several used Brisbane ferries that have gone under the hammer. Imagine this. They once carried thousands of Brisbane commuters, but now four retired vessels are heading for some very unexpected new lives. So we'll chat with the auctioneer about the global bidding frenzy. Would you want a second-hand Brisbane ferry, a Brisbane City Cat? What would you do with it? Make it a floating casino. I don't know. I think I've watched too much Ozark. But that is happening. And on a more serious note, Queensland's child safety system is broken. Everyone knows it. We've been speaking about it a lot here on 4BC. But what will those in power do to fix it? Because we cannot afford to wait any longer. Queensland's leading child safety body is Peak Care, and the CEO, Kelly Jebb, will join me shortly. For now, let's get stuck into what's been making news today.
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14: Well, a scare for our pollies today. Security at Queensland Parliament has been tightened after Speaker Pat Weir received a credible threat that estimates hearings would be disrupted. He said that there could be an attempt at disruption from the public gallery and suggested an MP may be behind it. Talk about scandalous. I wonder who that MP is. The nature of the disruption is unclear, but it could carry a hefty penalty if they find out who it is, because it's not great. In 2022, I don't know if you remember this, but a group of environmental protesters disrupted Queensland Parliament by hanging a banner over the public gallery. And then Lee Coldrake, the wife of former QUT Vice Chancellor and prominent Queenslander Peter, was slapped with a $5,000 fine for the environmental stunt. So I wonder if they'll get to the bottom of who that person was and what that threat indeed was that put the brakes on estimate hearings today at Queensland Parliament. Well, if you're a ferry rider, you know, those who catch public transport luckily enough to live by the river that uses ferry to get you to and from work or study, or perhaps you've given up on Queensland Rail and you're now on the water, well, you can get ready to join the rest of the train commuters in this crossfire of a strike showdown, because Brisbane's ferry system will be shut down tomorrow between 8 and 10 a.m. So between 8 and 10 a.m. tomorrow morning on Friday, the Maritime Union of Australia is taking industrial action. They're negotiating a new deal with River City Ferries, who did not object industrial action. It was approved by Fair Work Commission on July 1. So TransLink now under fire for their role in this. Their service update page had no information about a ferry shutdown as of around 11:30 when this sort of broke this morning. And that's less than 24 hours from the strike. That is their mandate. They're meant to. TransLink are meant to tell commuters when there is strike action within 24 hours of it happening. So it's happening at 8 o'clock tomorrow morning between 8 and 10. So if you catch a ferry, you might have to, I don't know, dust off the jogging shoes, ask the boss to work from home, because the ferries will be taking industrial action and they'll be off the water from 8 till 10 tomorrow morning. Now, a Gold Coast man by the name of Patrick James Stevenson, he's been arrested in, of all places, Syria, and charged with the alleged murder of a fellow Australian citizen named as Abdullah Glenn Burgess. So Stevenson travelled to Syria in December last year after being a member of the Warringarry Mosque and Muslim Youth Gold Coast Group. And now he's since been taken into custody, accused of murder in the city of Idlib, which is in northwestern Syria, and kept in prison for 7 months. Can't imagine what those conditions are like. The penalty for murder in Syria is death or life in prison with hard labour. Syrian authorities allege Mr. Stevenson confessed to firing at least 8 shots from an AK-47 at Mr. Burgess inside the victim's home. Authorities initially investigated whether Stevenson had links to Islamic State, but later concluded that the killing was not linked to the terrorist group. The ABC reporting Mr. Stevenson could be spared execution if Mr. Burgess's widow grants him forgiveness under Syria's legal system. Either way, it is not the place you want to go to, and now be quite literally in the firing line for an activity, alleged or not. And finally, I know that Cherie has texted in on 0499 880 882 this news about Corey Jensen. It was an emotional day at the Brisbane Broncos today. Their front rower Corey Jensen has officially announced his retirement. Back in round 7, Corey was diagnosed with a pulmonary embolism, which is a blood clot in both of his lungs. And then recent results found that Jensen didn't have an underlying issue which caused the clots, meaning that he has to stay on blood thinners for the rest of his life, which invariably means he cannot play contact sports. And you got to feel for him. He's still young. He's 32. He still had a fair bit of his playing career ahead of him, and now it's been cut short because of something that's out of his control. Corey was understandably emotional when thanking those who matter most today.
16: 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Finally, to my wife, Shannon, thank you. You've been beside me from the very beginning. You've ridden every high and every low, made countless sacrifices, and never once complained.
14: 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To that message from Cherie on 0499 880 882, Carla, sad but not surprised, Rick, Corey Jensen. We have really missed his presence on the field this year. A very good player, but a better person. Have fun at a great pub. Thanks, Cherie. I will. I have a drink for you. It is sad news, and you can hear that sadness in his voice. It's not something you'd want to give up, the thing that you love, for no fault of your own. But obviously his health is at the forefront of his mind and of his family's mind, so we wish him all the best. All right, I'll let you know what the response from the state government means for vulnerable children in residential care. That's all coming up here on 4BC Drive. It is 18 minutes past 3.
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8: The Gateway Motorway under speed northbound from Nudgee to Bald Hills does have a heavy patch through Bracken Ridge. Riverside Expressway is also heavy in and out of the city. Those outbound delays extend through Woolloongabba and on down to Greenslopes. Gympie Arterial Road is jam-packed northbound through Bald Hills. The Western Freeway heavy outbound from Toowong to Fig Tree Pocket. And the Centenary Highway is just the same northbound from Darra to the Jindalee Bridge. For traffic every 10 minutes, I'm Jimmy Clark on 882 4BC.
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14: Hello and welcome back to the Drive program. It is the 4BC Shouts edition of Drive. We're live from the Sanford Hotel. And for the first 20, well, now we're down to 16, I think. First, the next 16 people that come and say g'day will shout you a drink. So come and say hello to us at the Sanford Hotel. Daniel has texted in on 0499 880 882. Have you not been to Sanford before, Carla? Lovely part of Brisbane, great pub too. When are you coming to the Belvedere in Redcliffe? Well, I'll put it down there. Let's put it to the bosses because I feel like we should get out and about more often, and that sounds like my kind of jam, Daniel. But I have been to Sanford before, just not to the hotel. I've come out here for work, and I spent some time with Sam Thiday at his place, and I knocked on the door. Now he's not there. He's in Darwin, so he won't be joining us today, but he's a Sanford local. But joining us on the line now, the open line, thanks to Watch Smoke Alarms, 133-882, is Eddie from G-Bung. G'day, Eddie.
22: How you doing?
14: I'm well. You got a bit of history. You got a history lesson for me.
22: Oh, only a little bit. That pub used to be down the road near the Bowls Club.
14: Mm-hmm.
22: And in the early pioneer days, that is, and they dragged it up there, the O'Hara family, with bullocks, and to where you're sitting there today.
14: So it's changed locations. So the main, I'm looking at the main part of the Sanford Hotel. It's a beautiful, I mean, I guess it's got a wraparound balcony now, but it would have had a timber one before because it looks like a beautiful old timber Queensland structure, I guess, Queenslander building. So you're saying that that has been moved, has been relocated by bullocks?
22: Yeah, that's how long ago it was, yes. And it, about when I was 10 or 11, 74, 75, my great uncle, Alan Morrison, he built the bull yard out the side.
14: Really?
22: Yes. True story.
14: Great history. Great connection to the area. And obviously, I mean, you're not too far down the road, Eddie. You should come and say good day. It's a great spot, and I love the history. I mean, obviously you filled us in a little bit there, but, you know, to have been here since 1906, it's an amazing achievement. And, you know, in an area like, you know, anywhere, I think of the great pubs across this country, the watering hole is what brings, you know, the community together, in a sense that it's, you know, the spot where local politics is worked out and grievances are aired. And it's just one of those things. It feels like it's steeped in that sort of history, Eddie.
22: Yeah. It would have been like when the 74 floods were on. I've no doubt, I was only a 10-year-old kid, but I've no doubt that would have been definitely meeting place. Same at the garage up the corner.
14: Yeah.
22: That our family Amazing. Built. That our family built. Our family built the garage 100 years ago.
14: Wow. Well, you've got a great connection to the area, Eddie. Thank you so much for calling us. I really appreciate that. See, you learn something new every day. 1-3-3-882 is the 4BC open line, thanks to Watch Smoke Alarms. We're, of course, talking about the Sanford Hotel because we're broadcasting live from here. I was speaking earlier about the City Cats. So the City Cat drivers are on strike tomorrow morning. Between 8 and 10 o'clock, if you catch a ferry or if you catch a City Cat up or down the Brisbane River for work or for study or for whatever reason, they'll be striking between 8 and 10. And Stephen from Carindale has texted in 0499 880 882. Stephen says, best 2 days of boat ownership, the day you buy it then the day you sell it. Because four of the old City Cats, the ones that were built like 30 years ago, almost four of them have gone under the hammer and they're headed for some very unexpected new lives. I think, and they're still decked out in Brisbane City Council sort of upholstery, and someone wants to live in one and spent tens of thousands of dollars on it. So we're going to catch up with the auctioneer later on in the drive program because it has sparked a global bidding frenzy. Would you really want an old Brisbane City Cat? Maybe you have such a soft spot nostalgia from when public transport actually functioned and it wasn't such a basket case as it is probably today. I wonder. Gary has texted in now, 0499 880 882. Afternoon, Carla, when do we get to see you on the south side? Gaz, listen, I'm putting this all to the boss. Like I said, I don't know who would let me out of the building, out of the studio, but I'm loving it. And maybe we can see you soon, Gaz. On the south side. Well, there are some stories where politics should come second and the safety of children in this instance should absolutely come first. Queensland's child safety system has been broken and the findings of the Commission of Inquiry are absolutely confronting. Children have been returned to dangerous situations, warnings have been ignored, there have been allegations of serious harm and sexual abuse, and an extraordinary rise in the number of vulnerable kids being placed in residential care ahead of stable family homes. Now, the state government has accepted, they've now accepted either fully or in principle 48 of the inquiry's 52 recommendations and have committed another $200 million to try and repair the system. There are some really significant and important promises in there. The best interests of the child becoming the paramount consideration. More child safety officers, better support for foster and kinship carers, professional foster care for children with complex needs, and a commitment to remove children under five from residential care. But here is the reality. As of March, there were almost 3,000 Queensland children living in residential care. That is up sharply from around 2,200 the previous year. Among them were 107 children under the age of five. Children that young should not be growing up in institutions surrounded by rotating workers and temporary arrangements. They need safety and consistency and affection and someone who's there when they wake up in the morning and when they go to sleep at night. And while the government says that there is a line in the sand, some of the major reforms could still take up to 2.5 years. 2.5 years is a long time in the life of a child. You think about it, a toddler like who I have, a toddler entering care today could be preparing to start school by the time parts of this reform package are even delivered. And I get that you can't rebuild an entire system overnight, particularly one that's so inherently broken. laws need to change, workers need to be recruited, foster carers need proper training and support. We can see what happens when we rush through bits of reform and bits of, you know, structure around things that may be oversighted. I think of the childcare system, that's broken. So the proper checks and balances need to be put in place, but we can't allow consultation and reviews and plans for plans to become another excuse for children to remain in unsafe or unsuitable conditions. Now, Minister Amanda Cam says a record number of children in residential care is the line in the sand, adding, I will be marked on that, and we should hold you to account for that, because this cannot be just another government announcement filled with funding figures and committees and deadlines. Success will be measured by how many children are safer, how quickly they receive help, and how many are placed in stable, loving homes. So I wonder whether this is the turning point for Queensland's child safety system that it desperately needs. Or will our most vulnerable, those children once again be left waiting while governments promise that change, it's coming, it'll be here. Was supposed to be 2 months, now it's 30 months, but here's some more money. Because I am guaranteed that children, vulnerable children, have heard promises like this before. Keen to hear your thoughts. 133-882 is the 4BC open line. Thanks to Watch Smoke Alarms. Your chance to win a family pass to Ekka coming up very soon. I'll tell

0: whether they're connected. Services on Brisbane's ferry network will stop for 2 hours tomorrow morning as maritime union members take industrial action. Police are investigating how a car became wedged in the side of a bus in Rocklea last night. Luckily, the driver wasn't injured but was treated for shock. There were no passengers on the bus. Bird flu has hit Victoria, with the first case detected in the state's southwest. Overseas, wildfires in southern Europe have burned an area four times the size of Paris. And in sport, Bronco star Corey Jensen has announced his immediate medical retirement from the NRL at the age of 32 due to blood clots. And Carla, I'll have more news at 4.
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2: There's a northbound smash on Kingston Road. It's at Dewar Street in Kingston. Delays on the approach there. The Gateway Motorway is heavy northbound from Boodle to Bald Hills. Southbound, it's under speed from Tingalpa down to Rochdale. The Riverside Expressway is heavy in and out of the city. Those outbound delays extending through Woolloongabba and on down to Greenslopes. The Western Freeway, heavy outbound from Toowong to Victory Pocket. The Centenary Highway, just the same northbound from Darra to the Jindalee Bridge. For traffic every 10 minutes, I'm Jimmy Clark on 882 4BC.
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10: All right, we're giving you the chance to win a family pass to the Ekka with 4BC's Sounds of the Ekka here on the Drive program. 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That is a roller coaster, I'm told. It's one of those things when you go and watch the roller coaster at Ekka. How far back do you stand when you're watching people on there? Because you just know there's someone that's had one too many Dagwood dogs, you know, and you don't want to be in that firing line. 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When you hear it, you can be caller number 7 to score that family pass to the Ekka. Call me on 1-3-3-882. The

0: 4BC open line, thanks to Watch Smoke Alarms, 133-882. And you could be the winner in Sounds of the Ekka Country Spirit City Heart. Visit ekka.com.au for all the info. All right, I want to take you back to the state government's response now to the Child Safety System Commission of Inquiry. And after I just had my thoughts on it, I've got plenty of your feedback too, which we'll get to. But an update from the Child Safety Minister, Amanda Cam, today was that the government will accept 32 recommendations in full, 16 in principle, and the others were noted or requiring further consideration. But the minister said it best when she said the child safety system is broken, so broken that amidst the response to the commission, the number of children in care rose by more than 500 in March this year compared to the previous year. A bungled IT system, children sleeping on floors of government offices. It needs a fix, a permanent one, one that will last. Peak Care is Queensland's peak body for child and family services. The CEO, Kelly Jebb, joins me on the line now. Kelly, welcome to 4BC Drive.
1: Thanks for having me, Carla.
0: I appreciate your time. First, to the key reforms that have been flagged by the government, prioritising adoption to keep as many children as possible out of resi care, an uplift in the number of child safety officers, decisions made in the best interest of the child, which I can't believe has had to be put in writing. If you ask me, these are things that should have been happening anyway.
1: Yeah, there's some really great reforms in there. We're particularly happy to see strengthening prevention and early intervention as a pillar in the reform agenda. We really do want to see more children supported to stay safely with their families, and where that's not possible, the evidence tells us that children have better outcomes in family-based care. But of course, residential care has been a really critical safety net for children and young people where those options have not been available.
0: But that's the point, right, Kelly? It should just be a safety net. It shouldn't be something that is, you know, a permanent crutch, or for want of better phrase, you know, something that is there in the event of, say, an emergency, not something that is something, you know, that is permanent.
1: Yeah, look, and that's in part because of a dearth in family-based care. We have had a shortage of foster and kinship carers for a long time, and we really welcome the government's investment in increasing the number of foster carers to provide an alternative to residential care. I guess what I'm saying is where residential care has it has actually provided stable housing for a lot of young people. Where it exists, we want it to be really high quality and therapeutic.
0: How do we get more people to become foster carers, to provide their homes? I know there are plenty of people, my friends included, who want to be, but we're just faced with a mountain of red tape. You know, the feedback that we get is people have tried, there's so many hurdles that stop them, you know, from actually being able to make a difference. How do people put themselves forward to be a foster carer?
1: Yeah, look, I'm a foster carer myself. I think there's probably the right amount of red tape when we're entrusting our children to strangers effectively. And so there is a process for people to apply and be approved. But I do think some people are a little bit worried about what foster care means, about the number one thing I hear from people is that I'd like to be a foster carer, but I wouldn't like to give them back. And actually, you're really well supported as a foster carer, something that's a strength in our system, that we have this great arrangement with organisations who wrap around carers and the children they support to make sure that they've got what they need to meet that child's needs.
0: I guess, you know, in response to your reaction to the government's response today, most of the recommendations have been accepted in some way. Are we aware of the aspects that they're more tentative on and, you know, the ones that have been parked for now or they've been noted or requiring further consideration? What's the pause on those?
1: Look, some of the ones that have been noted are because they're already underway. There have been some changes already made over the last sort of 9 to 12 months. And then others are just because of the scaffolding, you know, getting the order right. We need to make sure we've got some fundamental aspects of the system in place before further changes are made. And I think the other thing is, well, I really want to get cracking. I want to see immediate betterment for children. We also need to be aware that changes affect the lives of children and young people, and we don't want to just, you know, inadvertently destabilise their placement.
0: All right, let's talk about the timeline now. When the Commissioner's report was released in June, you said we needed swift action in response. He recommended a 12-month timeline, and the government wants a 30-month timeline. How confident are you that we are going to be in a better place some 2.5 years from now?
1: Look, I'm very optimistic. I've looked at where the priorities, where recommendations have been prioritised for the first 3, 6, 12 months. And I think they're the right priorities. You know, we do take time to make legislative reform to make sure that we've got all the right pieces put together. And like I said, while some of the longer term ones, the 30-month ones, seem probably a long time to people outside, it is just about making sure that we do this in a really methodical way that is consulted with the providers. You know, the members of Peak Care and the amazing child protection sector that support children and families, they want to be involved in this. They want to partner in the reforms and bring that experience of delivery on the ground.
0: And it is you, Kelly. I'm speaking with Kelly Jebb, the CEO of Peak Care, just about this ResiCare response from the state government today. It is you, Kelly, that is on the front line of all of this. You are the ones that provide the care. You are the ones that see it firsthand. Has there been enough consultation between yourself, other advocacy groups, to be able to, you know, make sure that in 30 months' time these recommendations get implemented? Obviously, we want checks and balances, everything put in the right place, but for the betterment of the system for our children first and foremost.
1: Yeah, look, absolutely. We are in regular contact with the government and the department, and we've had a welcome opportunity to present evidence and submissions through the Commission of Inquiry and subsequently to the Cabinet Committee that was formed to develop the government response, where we were able to represent the views of the sector. And I think now it's like I said, providers as partners in reform. We've got accepted recommendations that need to be implemented, and the people who are going to implement it are our sector.
0: One of the key things of this response today is around funding. I suppose we simply can't keep throwing money at a problem, but reforms in process for a broken system. The child safety budget is lower than it was this year than last year. $350 million, I think, to be precise, but that won't wash with a lot of people in the sector.
1: Yeah, and I think that $350 million doesn't take into account the $200 million that's been committed as an initial investment in delivering the reforms from the Commission
0: Inquiry. Still $150 million less than what there was before.
1: Yeah, and I mean, for us it's about redirecting investment in prevention and early intervention. That's where you save money. I mean, you get better outcomes, but you save money in the short and the long term. If I was the government, that's where I would be investing my money. But we're really, you know, it's a system that we need to look at. So that's just one part of it.
0: Well, it is a system that we are talking about, a system that is broken. And I'm glad, Kelly, that you are there. Glad that you're not a Polly, because you have the kids' best interest at heart. And hopefully you'll keep fighting the good fight for them, because no one wants taxpayer, you know, their hard-earned going into a system or into systems that don't make any sense, or that will not even, you know, make it move the needle into helping the problem. So I'm glad that you're there fighting the good fight for us.
1: Thank you so much. And if anyone on this, any of your listeners today are thinking about being foster carers, please reach out. It's a really wonderful, rewarding experience. And I think as a community, we should come together and help these children.
0: What's the first point of contact? Where should we go? If we have a house, if we, you know, have a stable, loving home, and we can open our doors to, you know, care for kids who are at risk, or, you know, who are falling through the cracks, what can we do? Where do we go? What's our first point of call?
1: Look, it's very simple. If you just type in Queensland Government becoming a foster carer, you'll be led to an information site that'll give you all the information. You can go along to an information session or make a call and have a chat to somebody and find out about the process. It can be a couple of months, and it doesn't need to be a full-time child in your home. We just as urgently need emergency and respite carers who can help out for a weekend a month, and really bring the community together around keeping our children safer and happy.
0: Kelly Jebb, I really appreciate your time this afternoon. Thank you so much for joining us on 4BC Drive.
1: Thanks, Carla.
0: Kelly Jebb there, CEO of Peak Care, Queensland's child safety system. It's under the microscope, and there are people there looking to fix the situation, and let's hope this is the first step in a 30-month wait, but a wait that we cannot have any longer for our kids, the ones that are most at risk. All right, stick with us here on the Drive program. A Queensland legend is celebrating a milestone birthday today. We'll celebrate 60 years of Alan Langer next.
2: Traffic. Got something you want to say? You're in the right place. 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
3: The Pacific Motorway has an outbound crash past O'Keefe Street in Stones Corner. Delays there back to Hale Street in the city. There's a northbound smash on Kingston Road at Dewars Street in Kingston, and it has delays on the approach. Elsewhere, the Logan Motorway is slow going inbound from Ellengrove to Heathwood. The Gateway is heavy northbound from Boondall to Bald Hill. Southbound, it's under speed from Tingalpa to Rochdale. And the Western Freeway continues with heavy delays outbound from Toowong to Victory Pocket. For traffic every 10 minutes, I'm Jimmy Clark on 882 4BC.
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0: Welcome back to the Drive program here at 4BC. We are live from the Sanford Hotel. It is an amazing spot. Come and say g'day. Maybe you're on the drive home with the kids. I have a treat for them, actually, shortly. Just make sure you have our 4BC open line, thanks to Watch Smoke Alarms, 133-882. That's all I'm going to say. If you've got young kids, they're going to want to get involved, make sure you have the open line, 133-882. But I'll be here at the Sanford Hotel until 6 o'clock this evening for our 4BC Shouts edition of the Drive program. To your feedback now on the text line, 0499 880 882. Marty says, Carla Ree, children, I think people need to stop looking at and blaming the government. How about blaming the parents? Some people just shouldn't have kids, Marty at Maryborough. I wish it was that easy. There would be a lot of issues solved, I think. There's always someone who will write on the feedback line, you know, you need to have a registration, a license to have, you know, dogs. You need to register dogs, but yet we treat our humans, some people treat their human children, offspring, worse. So I get it, Marty. I get the frustration. I don't know how you fix that issue, though. Alan has texted through. It's all well and good for the government to put $200 million into child safety, but they're taking $42 million from homelessness support. There are hundreds of families with young children in hotels around Brisbane. They will lose their temporary homes. Where will they go? The knock-on impact is more children going to care. The government are clueless and do not know how to resolve an already broken, shambling system. Welcome your feedback at any time. 0499 880 882. Well, it is a very special birthday, a special day here in Queensland, the 60th birthday of Broncos, Maroons and all-round legend Alan Langer.
12: He gets it on to Langer. Langer with a chip kick. Goes for him, Langer. He'll get there. I don't believe this. I don't believe this.
0: I love it. If Wally Lewis is the king, then Alfie is definitely the prince. The fun-loving larrikin who never once let his state or his Brisbane Broncos down delivered so many memories to sporting fans around the state. By sheer numbers, he's one of the best ever to do it. 258 games for the Broncos, including four premierships during the dominant 90s.
13: Five tackles gone for Brisbane. Will they go to the air? It's Alan Langer. He holds it. He feigns to kick. Gives it to Gavin Allen. Back to Alan Langer. That's a try!
0: Throw into the mix 24 tests for Australia, 34 origins for Queensland and six series wins, including in 2001 when Wayne Bennett flew him back from the UK to lead the team to victory.
13: Langer, danger, danger. Langer's over, is he? Yes. Langer gets a try. Capping a magnificent game.
14: Yeah, how good's this? Alan Langer had some critics. Wayne Bennett had some critics. That just answered them.
0: The Ipswich Tigers boy who went from those humble beginnings to the top of rugby league. There's a great story doing the rounds today. I don't know if you've seen from veteran journo Robert Crash Craddock, who tells the story of the time his grandmother roused on him.
15: I went back and I traced back the first story we wrote about him in the Courier Mail 40 years ago. And they said, get him down from Ipswich with his brother Kevin, because they were playing each other. We met at my grandmother's house and we set him up as if they were having breakfast. The memory of the day is Kevin, who's a real scallywag like Alfie, saying to our photographer, hey, listen, I'll slam his head in the cornflakes, milk will go everywhere, it'll be the photo of the year. But my gran heard that, blew up and threatened to kick him out. And I thought, I keep on thinking, my gran's roused on Alfie Langer.
0: A larrikin on and off the field, 60 years young and plenty more than six more songs to come. A cheerleader for the city and the state. I swear I want Alfie to be my party planner for the next milestone birthday that I have. But to him, happy birthday, Alan Langer. He's 60 years young today. Okay. Now's the time to give us a call, 133-882. I'm sorry for putting that earworm in your head. But we are giving tickets away to see Paw Patrol live. Your little ones are not going to want to miss out on this action-packed adventure. If you know what I'm talking about, if you know who Ryder, Chase, Sky, Rocky, Rubble is, then you need to give us a call now, 133-882, that's the number, and you could score yourself a family pass to go check out Paw Patrol Live Race to the Rescue. It's happening at the Brisbane Entertainment Centre on August 8 and 9. So next weekend, they've added an extra show. Be caller number 9 and we could send you and your loved ones, maybe the grandkids want to go check it out, 133-882 for tickets to go check out Paw Patrol Live. You're on 4BC. It is 4 minutes to 4.
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3: The Pacific Motorway has an outbound crash past O'Keefe Street in Stones Corner. Delays there back to Hale Street in the city. A northbound smash on Kingston Road at Dewar Street in Kingston has cleared, but delays persist as it recovers. The local motorway slow going inbound from Allengrove to Heathwood. The gateway is heavy northbound from Boondall to Bald Hills. Southbound, it's under speed from Tingalpa to Rochdale. The Western Freeway is heavy outbound from Toowong down to Victory Pocket. With traffic every 10 minutes, I'm Jimmy Clark on 882 4BC.
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5: We headed northwest through Cunnamulla and Charleville up the Landsborough Highway for our next stop, Tambo. You know, sometimes the best plans are unexpected ones. We had a night free camping in Tambo. 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We met up with the great cattle drive. We walked where once were dinosaurs, had countless beers and spuds, all cooked perfectly on hot coals. Bush chooks, otherwise known as emus, kangaroos, galahs, even a wedge-tail eagle. Oh, the tranquility.
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0: Welcome back to the Drive program. News time very shortly. Congratulations to Amanda from Newbeath, who scored herself the Paw Patrol Live Family Pass to go check it out at the Brisbane Entertainment Centre tomorrow. Oh, not tomorrow, next Saturday and Sunday, August 8. Tickets via Ticketek, but it's the 10th anniversary tour of Paw Patrol Live. After the news, local councillor for this beautiful spot in Samford Valley, Ellie Smith, and I will chat about what makes Samford, well, Samford. News is next.
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18: It's 4 o'clock. Good afternoon. I'm Angie Drew. Brisbane ferry commuters will face a two-hour service disruption tomorrow due to industrial action. Starting at 8 a.m, union members will walk off the job following failed wage negotiations with operator River City Ferries. In a statement, the Maritime Union of Australia says they've been left with no other choice. Dozens of child safety workers will gather outside Queensland Parliament this afternoon to stand in vigil for the state's vulnerable youth. The gathering gathering will occur as Child Safety Minister Amanda Camm faces budget estimates. The state government today accepted 48 of 52 Commission of Inquiry recommendations, proposing a 30-month rollout. Together Union Assistant Secretary Dee Spink says kids in care cannot wait 2.5 years for better protection.
19: Our members are standing outside Parliament for the children in care who can't stand there themselves. The Minister will be inside answering questions as part of the estimates process. That our members have just one question outside, which is when will children and families see the change that they've been promised?
18: An arson investigation's underway after fire ripped through a Logan business. Police say the shop, understood to be a tobacconist, was rammed by a vehicle and set alight. It's the second time in as many weeks there's been an incident at the shop, with detectives probing whether there's a connection. Three teenage boys are due in court charged with punching a worker in the face at a fast food shop in Ipswich. Police say two 16-year-olds and a 15-year-old allegedly received their food order before striking the 24-year-old employee last night. Officers chased the teens to a nearby train station, where they were taken into custody. Overseas, wildfires in southern Europe have burned an area four times the size of Paris. Two firefighters have died on the Greek island of Crete, with new blazes breaking out across western Turkey. The EU is now urging nations to boost emergency funding in a bid to fight accelerating climate risks. And regulators have approved a new diagnostic blood test for Alzheimer's disease. In an Australian first, the test will work by detecting key brain proteins in just 18 minutes with around 90% accuracy. Dementia Australia's Dr. Michael Woodward says the milestone will transform early detection and treatment.
20: If we are found to have this protein, there are now trials that are looking at treatments that can remove that amyloid before there's any symptoms. Those trials have not yet been completed, but eventually we might be able to remove the amyloid before any symptoms and therefore basically never get the Alzheimer's that we're otherwise destined to get.
18: To finance, just before the close, the All Ords are trading down 85 points at 9,115. One Australian dollar is buying 69.5 US cents.
21: 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So add it to your phone now. Brisbane's 4BC.
18: Bronco star Corey Jensen has announced his immediate medical retirement at the age of 32 due to blood clots. He's on blood thinners for the rest of his life, leaving him unable to play contact sport. Jensen says long-term health has to come first.
22: This obviously isn't how I imagined my playing career would come to an end, but after receiving medical advice and speaking with the specialists, it's become clear it's no longer safe for me to continue playing rugby league. It's been incredibly difficult to come to terms with, but my health and my family's future has to come first.
18: Lions coach Chris Fagan has thrown his support behind Ty Gallop following his three-game ban for serious misconduct.
23: I reassured him that we have great respect for him, and that was an act that was completely out of character, and that he'll learn from that. I'm just more concerned that people don't think poorly of him because he's an outstanding person.
18: And Australia's medal tally has climbed past 100 at the Commonwealth Games in Glasgow. It's 4 past 4.
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3: The Gateway Motorway has a southbound crash before Old Cleveland Road in Belmont. Delays building there. Northbound, the gateway's on and off the brakes from Nudgee to Bald Hills. The Pacific Motorway's got an outbound crash past O'Keefe Street in Stones Corner. Delays extend back to Hale Street in the city. The Logan Motorway is slow going inbound from Ellengrove to Heathwood. Western Freeway heavy outbound from Toowong to Victory Pocket. And the Centenary Highway is stop-start northbound from Darra to the Chinderley Bridge. With traffic every 10 minutes, I'm Jimmy Clark on 882 4BC.
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18: Mostly fine conditions across Brisbane, getting down to 11 degrees overnight. For tomorrow, early fog in the west, mostly sunny for the morning, then a possible afternoon shower and a max of 22 degrees. For the weekend, a shower or two for both Saturday and Sunday, tops in the low 20s. On Moreton Bay, southeasterly winds 10 to 15 knots, seas below 1 metre. Right now, it's 20 degrees in Stones Corner. 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
0: Welcome back to 4BC. It is the Shouts edition of the Drive program. We're broadcasting live from the Sanford Hotel until 6 o'clock. It's Palmy night. Come on, take a night off from the kitchen and come and say g'day. Plus, well, I don't know how many we're down to now. It was the first 20 people, but I think we're down to 10. The first 10 people, the next 10 people that come and say g'day will shout you a drink as well. It is a great spot. Even the magpies here are friendly. This is one hopping around. This is beautiful and sleek and black. Love it. It is a great spot. Don't tell anyone about it. Of course, the need to balance community character and, you know, and growth in an area like this, the Sanford Valley, is a really important question. I have been asking you as well to share what your hidden secret is, where you live, what it is about it that you love. 133-882 is the 4BC open line. Thanks to Watch Smoke Alarms. Shortly, we'll be joined by local councillor Ellie Smith, who'll shed a little bit of light on what it's like to live in such a sleepy, beautiful part and this little amazing hamlet of Brisbane. So we'll chat to Ellie shortly. We'll also bring your footy tips if you've been following along with Josh Morris from the Continuous Call team. We are at the top of the 4BC tipping ladder. And I hope you've been playing along because it was a rocky start, but J-Moz is really bringing it home towards the pointy end of the season. So we'll chat to J-Moz after 4:30. There's some very clever people at the University of Queensland, but they have made an accidental discovery that could save lives when it comes to fairly common viruses. So we'll have a chat to UQ a little later on in the program. All that and plenty more between now and 6 o'clock. Like I said, come and say g'day. We still have some drink vouchers left for our 4BC Shouts edition of the Drive program. If you can't make it here to the Sanford Hotel, give us a call on the 4BC open line. Thanks to Watch Smoke Alarms. That number is 133-882. 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
0: Well, we're out and about. Like I said, we're at the Sanford Hotel in the heart of the Sanford Valley. Everyone's been out here at least once to visit. It's such a charming area. But many may not know that it's actually part of the city of Moreton Bay. It goes to show that Moreton is one of the more diverse, I guess, local council areas in the state. because you've got Redcliffe, the peninsula, you've got beautiful beachside towns there, but then there's also this beautiful spot here in the Sandford Valley, all in one local government area. So we thought that being here would be a good opportunity to chat with local councillor from Moreton Bay Division 11, Ellie Smith. Thank you so much for taking time to have a chat with us today.
7: Thanks so much, Carla.
0: Although not so far for you from home, you're a hop, skip and a jump away.
7: No, I can ride down here if I like to.
0: I know we said just don't tell anyone about it. It's like the best kept secret, this spot here. It is a beautiful part of the world.
7: It is gorgeous. We're very lucky to live here.
0: You've lived here for a little while. What brought you to Sandford area? What got you thinking about getting involved in politics, particularly that you live in this spot?
7: Well, we moved here about 10 years ago when my son was little and we wanted to get out of the city, but we still had jobs in the city, so we needed to be able to commute back in there. And so that was kind of, this was the best place to be, basically. And it was before COVID, so before all the price rises as well. And so we were able to get into the market here, which was very, very lucky. I got more and more involved in the community through my son's school and his sport and that kind of thing. And I think for me it was about giving back to the community, and there was an opportunity on the local council. I'm just 1 year in almost to being a councillor, so it's fairly new for me.
0: How have you found it?
7: It's great. The city of Moreton Bay is such an interesting place to try and govern. It's, as you say, so diverse from these rural areas. I'm lucky enough to represent areas like Mount Glorious and Mount Nebo as well, and Narangba, which is one of our real growth suburbs, and then beautiful places like here and Daybra. So you see all of the different challenges, but also all of the amazing things.
0: And with those challenges and with those particular areas as well, we talk about communities, you know, this amazing village that has been created here at Sandford. Having that charm and that character, keeping that within the community whilst also juggling the amount of people that move, particularly the city of Moreton Bay. There's like 240 people per week move to the area. How do you balance the charm with the growth of a population and the need for that space and people wanting to be here?
7: So many people want to move to southeast Queensland, and Moreton Bay is taking a whole lot of that. And so we are challenged by that. Mm. And there are areas where I guess there's an urban footprint, and we're trying to make sure that people can live really well within that urban footprint, but also areas like this, which are outside of that urban footprint, where we want to be able to protect the natural landscape, the rural character, the village feel, the tourism opportunities, so that people have places to play as well as work and live all within Moreton Bay. And so in some ways we're protecting this area for everybody in the city.
0: Well, that's hard. You would, in your first year of working in local government, you would know what a balance that must be to sort of protect the locals that want to keep it quite, you know, in-house and keep it remain the way it is, versus the challenges of, you know, there it being such an amazing place to want to be part of, and so close to the city as well, close to Fernie Grove, those sorts of things. It must be a real challenge.
7: It is a challenge, and I think part of it is that people also want to stay here and age in place, and they're often on acreage. So, looking at the planning regulations around secondary dwellings and taking that little bit of extra population in this area without changing the character of the place. We don't want to chop it up for tiny blocks, but we do want to take some of the burden of the bigger population for the area.
0: It is a dream. I love when you Google Sandford Valley. One of the first phrases that comes up, I think thanks to AI, is celebrity acreage.
7: Oh, yeah.
0: You're home to quite a few notable Queenslanders here at the Sandford Valley. Sam Thaiday lives here.
7: Yes.
0: I think Alistair McLeod, a celebrity chef.
7: Celebrity chef and big Moreton Bay chef.
0: Identity.
7: Advocate, that's the word.
0: Because it's a great spot. There was some recent news just over at Fernie Hills, because, of course, that's your closest hub in terms of transport, and I know you've got Arana Hills as well, but the news from you know, over the hill at Fernie Hills is that there's been a lot of community pushback on builds beyond 12 stories. Mm. So there was, you know, there's been a 3.5 year community campaign against a major development there on Main Street, which is, seems like it's a stalled. How do you find that balance between making sure that the infrastructure is there for growth? Because, you know, I don't understand the people that will push back on the need for things like having supermarkets, for example, close by and that sort of infrastructure that's needed, medical centres, that sort of thing.
7: Yeah, we've had here in Sanford on Main Street, there's a development that actually went to the court and the community took that development to court and won. And it was really about the character of Sanford for them, for the community. In the end, it was a bit of a technicality that they won on, which, you know, nobody's going to sniff at that. You know, they're happy that they got the win. But it really is that question of how do you listen to the community and make sure that those aspirations are reflected in the planning scheme while also looking at all of the pressures from population growth and, as you say, the services that are needed there. And as for the high rises in those kind of transit oriented developments, those areas where there's transport hubs, I think we do need to see more density closer where people can actually walk to get to the train to get into town. But you need to do it in a way that still preserves the character of the area and doesn't kind of push people out.
0: Yeah, further out. Mm-hmm. My guest right now, Councillor Ellie Smith, for Moreton Bay Councillor. I just wonder whether or not, you know, we're here at the beautiful Sanford Hotel at a place like this, whether you get accosted by your neighbours and by people in the area, go, hey, Ellie, I've just got this thing. I've got a bin that needs to be fixed. Do you ever get that at all?
7: There is a little bit of that. when you run for council, you have to do a training module, and they talk about, you know, being accosted in the street. So far, that doesn't happen to me too often. But I do try and make myself as available as I can for the community, because you're in there, you've given this privileged position of making decisions on behalf of the community. So you want to be able to listen to what they want. And so I'm, you know, I go to the Progress Association meetings and I, you know, down at the soccer club, if somebody wants to talk to me about something, I'm there and I'm available.
0: You make sure you're visible, because I would imagine there would be a lot of people that would want to air their grievances, or at least, you know, their ideas.
7: Yeah. And one thing about living in a place like this is that we do have more potholes than the rest of Moreton Bay.
0: So, you're aware.
7: Yeah. There are trade-offs.
0: Okay. So other than potholes, what are your priorities for Division 11, where you live, where we are right now?
7: Well, we've got, you know, the transport network is really important. And as you say, it's a sleepy town, but there is lineups of cars coming through Main Street in the mornings and in the evenings. And so we do need to try and look at how we help people get, you know, maybe get out of their car to get to school and do those short trips by walking and by bike. Narangbar up in the north of my division is a big challenge, because there's a lot of growth pressure there, and it used to be a sleepy town, not much different to Sanford, and now there are thousands of people living there. So so I spend a lot of my time and thought around the challenges of growth up there.
0: Well, you live and breathe it. I really appreciate you dropping by and saying g'day. Hopefully you'll have some neighbours and some loved ones. My family have just rocked up as well.
7: Nice.
0: So it's a great family area. I've been sent text messages of houses that are for sale in Sanford.
7: Well, you'll be lucky if you get one, that's for sure.
0: All right, but don't tell anyone about it. Thank you so much for joining us. I really appreciate your time. Councillor Ellie Smith there, Moreton Bay Councillor, appreciate you dropping by.
7: Thank you for coming out to Sanford, Carla.
0: Oh, no problem at all. 133-882 is the open line number. Thanks to Watch Smoke Alarms. Plenty more to come. We've heard of happy accidents, and this one out of UQ is one that could change the way we manage the outbreak of illness and viruses. We'll chat to the neuroscientist, one of the smart boffins behind it, next. You're on 4BC Drive. It's 19 minutes past 4.
21: Traffic. There's the Queensland we love and the one we fear. And it takes an unwavering resilience to call both home. Suncorp Insurance. Resilience never rests.
3: The Centenary Highway has a northbound crash in Mount Ommaney with traffic queuing back to Darra. The Gateway Motorway has a southbound crash before Old Cleveland Road in Belmont with delays building northbound. The gateways on and off the brakes from Nudgee to Bald Hills. Pacific Motorway has an outbound crash past Key Street in Stones Corner. Delays there back to Hale Street in the city. The Logan Motorway slow going inbound from Elmgrove to Heathwood, and the Western Freeway heavy outbound from Toowong to Victory Pocket. With traffic every 10 minutes, I'm Jimmy Clark on 882 4BC.
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0: Welcome back to 4BC Drive. We have a text from Paul in Scarborough about an issue that was raised on Jason Matthews' breakfast program this morning. And then Gary, I know, was following up in the morning's program. So Paul has texted through 0499 880 882. Hi, Carla. Can you provide an update on the Millie situation? Is the minister fixing this and making things right? It was very upsetting. Paul in Scarborough. Well, Paul, I can tell you that the teams here, the production teams at 4BC, have been in conversation with the minister's office all day. This is the housing minister, and he'll be looking at her case individually. So there've also been some people calling in hoping to help as well. If you're unaware of what the situation is, Millie from Moorooka called through to Jason this morning on the breakfast program in regards to her housing situation. And go back. I suggest you listen to it on the app, 4BC app. Go back and listen to it. And we're waiting for an answer from the minister. And thank you to everyone who's pulling through to help. There's nothing like that sense of community that only live radio and being local can bring, and we'll have a full update for you, Paul, on the breakfast show tomorrow morning with Jason Matthews.
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0: All right, some good news now. A great groundbreaking discovery has come out of Brisbane. And it was all, well, an accident. Researchers at the University of Queensland were studying rare brain conditions when they just happened to stumble across a way to treat some of the world's most deadly viruses. It could mean some truly amazing things in the world of disease control. Early lab tests show this strategy will slash viral infection levels by up to 90% in just 2 days. It could mean a brand new way to protect ourselves against everything from RSV to COVID to even deadlier threats like Ebola. And I'm no scientist, but I would love to know how this was just a fortuitous accident. So let's bring in an expert now. The woman who made the discovery is Dr. Myria Uyensu, a neuroscientist and biochemist at UQ. Good afternoon to you, Doctor.
2: Good afternoon, Carla. Thanks for having me.
0: Okay, this was a happy accident. Can you tell us through how you came across what you were working on when you spotted this?
2: Sure. Well, I wouldn't really say that it was so much an accident, but perhaps more an unexpected discovery. So we were not originally looking for antivirals, but ended up discovering one through unrelated work. My lab has been studying for years a neurological disorder called hereditary spastic paraplegia that causes cognitive and motor function defects in children. Mm-hmm. And when we were studying how the mutations that lead to this disease affect the brain function, we discovered a disruption in the part of the cell where many human viruses replicate to produce more infectious particles that then spread the infection. As you probably know, viruses cannot reproduce on their own, so they need to hijack human cells to make new copies of themselves.
0: That's right. At
2: that point, I asked one of my collaborators, Dr. Giuseppe Balistreri, who is a virologist at the University of Helsinki, that isn't this the part of the cell where your little viruses replicate? And indeed it was. So we then reasoned that if we would target that part of the cell with the drug, we could disrupt the viral life cycle and the spread of the viruses. And that's exactly what we found. So in laboratory conditions, as you mentioned, the drug slows down respiratory infections caused by RSV and the coronavirus by 90% within 2 days, which is really, really encouraging.
0: That is incredible, because the thing about viruses, and this is something, Doctor, that I have only just recently learned because I have a child in daycare, viruses can't really be treated. You just got to ride them out. There's no real medical, you know, I guess, you know, like a bacteria, you could take an antibiotic or something. So this is incredible.
2: Yeah, that's correct. So antibiotics don't work for viral infections. We do have ways to try to prevent them. For example, we have the vaccine programs that are very effective ways of preventing certain viral infections. But yeah, in terms of what you can get from your GP when you go and complain about some sort of respiratory infection, there's not really much that we can really do when the infection has already taken hold.
0: Of course, but your discovery means that, I guess, it targets our own cell pathway rather than the virus itself, so viruses aren't able to just mutate around it. Does that mean then each person is different in their viral response, or will this be something you're looking down the track to be able to provide for everyone?
2: Well, yes. So the viruses are known to mutate very rapidly. So if your antiviral strategy targets the virus itself, it can eventually evolve resistance. And our drug is targeting the human cell pathway that all of us as humans share. And the virus are depending on this pathway. And then because the virus cannot really change our cells, it's much harder for it to escape the treatment. So we believe that the treatment actually is a very effective way of combating these viral infections in all of us.
0: Okay, you've mentioned that it could even be taken as a preventative measure before, I don't know, heading into a big crowd. How is that going to work in real life?
2: Yeah, so our results show that this drug is effective in curbing the infection when it is either given before the infection or within 1 to 2 hours after. So this means that, let's say that the drug would be given as a nose spray or an inhaler, it would inhibit the viral infections in your airways, which is the primary way how we get our respiratory infections. So with this in mind, taking the drug before, when you know that you'll be heading into a big crowd, let's say to a concert or a small isolated space like airplanes with many passengers inside, it could potentially help you shorten or prevent the serious respiratory infection that we know are known to spread more easily in highly crowded places or airplanes, for example. And the drug could also be taken about 1 to 2 hours after the an incident where you suspect that you would have been exposed to a viral infection. So there's a little bit of leeway there, yes.
0: Oh my gosh, this has the potential, has huge potential. I guess very quickly then, Doctor, we'd obviously like to see something like this available to the public. How far are we off having this being made available?
2: Yes, absolutely. So the drug is already in clinical trials for cancer. So we are learning a great deal about its safety in people through this clinical trial. Our next step is to optimize the drug in the use of airways and to test how broadly it actually works against other important viruses, like you mentioned, hantavirus or Ebola. If those studies are successful, we hope it could eventually become an easy-to-use nasal spray or inhaler to help prevent respiratory viral infections in our community. And then in case of Ebola or so, obviously the delivery route would be different, but that's something that we will need to wait for the results to come in.
0: Well, it is a groundbreaking discovery. You're right, not a happy accident. I really appreciate your time. Mm-hmm. And thank you for being so smart, and being at UQ is so great that you're in the state. I really like it. Thank you, Dr. Muya Uensu there, with an amazing discovery, an accidental breakthrough that could target deadly viruses. I really appreciate your time. All right, we've got you covered for your footy tips next. Josh Morris from the Continuous Call team will join us. Let's head

0: Urgent answers for children in care as the Child Safety Minister faces budget estimates tonight. A fast food shop worker has been assaulted during a robbery in Ipswich overnight. Three teenage boys have been charged. A Queensland artist has won the People's Choice Award at the 2026 Archibald Prize. And in sport, an emotional day for the Broncos as front rower Corey Jensen announces his immediate medical retirement following a series of life-threatening blood clots. And Carla, I'll have more news at 5.
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2: The Gateway Motorway has a southbound crash before Old Cleveland Road in Belmont with delays building. Northbound, it's on and off the brakes from Nudgee to Bald Hills. Pacific Motorway's got an outbound crash past O'Keefe Street and Stones Corner and delays there stretch back to Hale Street in the city. That northbound crash on the Centenary Highway in Mount Omni is now cleared, but delays persist back to Sumner as it recovers. Elsewhere, the Logan Motorway slow going inbound from Ellengrove to Heathwood. For traffic every 10 minutes, I'm Jimmy Clark on 882 4BC.
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9: Welcome back to the Drive program here at 4BC. You know, you can call us anytime between now and 5 o'clock when we play Let's Get Quizzical, because $100 to spend at the Sanford Hotel is up for grabs. So make sure you register if you want to play, because this is where you want to be for a Thursday afternoon knockoff. That is for sure. 133-882 is the 4BC open line. Thanks to Watch Smoke Alarms. Come and have a feed in this beautiful pub, which is 25 k's from Brisbane CBD. If you're listening to us via the app, to give some context, we're about 25, 30 k's from Brisbane's CBD northwest direction. It's not that far. We're about 15 minutes from Fernie Grove train station. It's a wonderful, sleepy inlet. You want to be here. So if you want to win that $100 voucher to Sanford Hotel, make sure you're listening and play Let's Get Quizzical. That's happening after 5. 133-882 is the open line number.

0: are you going in your office footy tipping comp? We are doing well. We are at the top of the ladder. Are you just playing for fun, maybe? I'm not. I'm in it to win it. And that's why I've enlisted the help of a professional. Josh Morris joins us for footy tipping every week. J-Moz from the Continuous Call team, you're important, integral part of us winning this competition right through to the end. So Josh Morris will join us shortly to help us make heads or tails of this next round, because we know that the Broncos are pretty much done and dusted for the year. There is a mathematical chance they could still get in. But we'll have to see where the rest lies. Of course, the big game of the weekend, the Dolphins are coming off a bye and they'll be up against the Dragons. So we'll make heads or tail of it with J-Moz. We'll call him in just a second. So we are at the Sanford Hotel for 4BC Drive with the Shouts edition. Come and say g'day. We've had a couple of people come and say g'day because we are shouting a couple of drinks. There are still a few drinks. My in-laws have just turned up and they are out the back. There's a beautiful playground where my little one has also arrived. My mum, who continues to follow me around to every outside broadcast that I do around southeast Queensland. I think she will give us a comprehensive rundown of the gaming rooms of pubs and clubs around southeast Queensland, because I'm pretty sure that's where we can find her. Of course, we're waiting for the kitchen to open here. I think the doors will open at 5. It is palmy night here at the Sanford Hotel. It is one of those great things when there's a dinner special on. Next week we'll be at Eaton's Hill. We're on a Thursday night. It is $39 tomahawk steak night, which I'm pretty sure I could eat on my own. Before we were on air, next door is the Kenilworth Bakery here, the Sanford Valley's Kenilworth Bakery. And I was very tempted to sink my teeth into a metre-long donut that had jam and cream inside. But I was concerned with my lactose intolerance that I would be needing to use the bathroom more frequently while I'm meant to be here on air, letting out way more information than possibly necessary. But it is such a beautiful, sleepy hamlet here in Sanford. And the next door as well, there's a Makers on Main, which supports local artisans and crafts. It's an incredible little shop next door here to the Sanford Hotel. So we're on Main Street. If you're coming down, we'll be here until 6 o'clock this afternoon. All right, I believe we have J-Moz now with us from the Continuous Call team. Hello, Josh.
1: Good afternoon, Carla.
0: I would really like for you to be here. Last week we're at Sandstone Point. This week we're in this beautiful country spot. In fact, Sam Thaiday lives down the road. So that's the level of celebrity that lives here, Josh.
1: Well, you can go and gate crash here. As you gate crash the wedding, go and pop around Tommy's house and see what he's having for dinner.
0: That's true. I already have. He's in Darwin, so he's not nearby. But yeah, that's right. Yeah, last week we gate crashed a wedding, no one getting married here at the Sanford Hotel, although it's a beautiful spot. I probably would. It's palmy night, though, so that's more important. Okay, Josh, before we get to the tips, some sad news. Brisbane Broncos today, Corey Jensen's had to retire prematurely because of health issues. It's sad to lose players like this from our game so prematurely.
1: Yeah, it is, and you feel for Corey in this instance, but he's had a really great career. He's won a competition there at the Broncos, and he was a main figure in that premiership tilt and one of the blokes that they could always rely on. So he'll have fond memories of that club, and they'll look after him. But, yeah, it's always sad when you lose a player that, you know, didn't get to exactly retire on his own terms.
0: Yeah, absolutely. 32 years young. All right, on to this week's games. Josh, let's go. Thursday, tonight, one of your old clubs, the Roosters, they're travelling north to take on the Cowboys. Is it a fait accompli that you're just going to back the Roosters here?
1: No, it's not. I'm going for the upset.
0: Really?
1: Yeah, okay. I don't think the Raiders are playing. I mean, the Roosters are playing that well. And we saw last week, I said the same thing about the Warriors and the Doggies got them, and I think the Cowboys can get them at home tonight.
0: Okay, you're back in the Cowboys tonight. All right, tomorrow the Dolphins are coming off the bye and they're going up against the Dragons. Are we fins up?
1: We're fins up all the way.
0: Okay, all right, brilliant. The Dragons, are they no hope? Are they any hope for the rest of the season?
1: No. Okay. Right. I think I've tipped them once this year.
0: Yeah, there's a reason for that. Okay, the other Friday game. The Storm have had their season declared finished, but they come up against the Bulldogs, who've started a late season revival. Are you tipping the Bulldogs here? Your old club.
1: Yes, I'm tipping my doggies in this one. I think the fact that they've lost Harry Grant and had already lost Cameron Munster out of their spine, that's a lot of experience. And the Dogs, now that Viliami Kikau's back in their side, they just look a different team. And I think they're on a tilt to make the finals, and I think they can do it.
0: Okay, all right, the Doggies in that Friday match. Saturday, they're expecting big crowds on the Gold Coast on Saturday when the Titans host the Warriors, but it's not from the Gold Coast fans, it's for the Wars.
1: Yeah, they're a good travelling team, aren't they? They love going to support their team away from home. And they had a loss last week, so I can imagine that Andrew Webster would have been into them this week. They had that second spot prize locked up for a little while there, but they've slipped a bit, and I expect the tough Warriors team to get the job done against the Titans.
0: Okay, all right. Another Saturday game. What are we at? The Panthers are actually out in Mudgee hosting the Raiders. It was one of the games of the rounds last year. I love this when they take the show on the road. Who are we backing?
1: Yeah, look, I'm backing Penrith, but this is one of the ones where, you know, I wouldn't be surprised if the Raiders get a win here, because they've been in great form. They've won their last four and scored plenty of points whilst doing it. Now, Penrith, they haven't been too crash hot as well lately, but they're still sitting in first, and I think they should get the job done here in Mudgee.
0: In Mudgee, okay. The Broncos are at home Saturday night at Suncorp, but what do you get out of the rest of the season? They host the Knights.
1: Well, I think we'll find out in the first 20 minutes. If they've conceded a couple of tries, they might put the cue in the rack, but if they want to have a go and they'll be in the game, well, then I think they'll be a different Broncos side. I think Michael Maguire's the eternal optimist, still thinks that they can make it, but I think their season's done, and I still think they've got the team capable of winning against the Knights, and like the Raiders were a couple of weeks ago, they can be a nuisance to other sides heading into the finals.
0: All right, Sunday now, though, we go to the Sharks and the Rabbitohs. It's the first game on Sunday. Can the Sharkies win the whole comp from here? Or at least the minor premiership?
1: They're probably the informed team. I don't think they can win the minor premiership, but I definitely think they're the most informed team at the moment, and they're coming up against South, who have a massive injury toll at the moment. So I think the fact that they're playing at Ocean Protect Stadium, I'll be tipping the Sharks in that one.
0: Okay, and then the final game on Sunday, the continuous call team, the Tigers, host the Eels.
1: Yeah, lots been happening this week in Tiger Town. Have they put everything to bed? Have they put all the dramas and distractions to bed? We'll find out, but I'm tipping against them. I think the Eels, whilst they haven't won many games, I still think they're playing the better of the two teams, so I'll tip the Eels in that one.
0: Has that drama with Benji all been put to bed now, or is this just the start of things to unravel at the Tigers, do you think?
1: No, well, you'd like to think it now that both parties have spoken, they've moved on, it won't be spoken about, but there's been plenty of distractions in Tiger Town all year, and at one stage they were sitting in second, now they're sitting in second last, so it hasn't been a good year for Benji, and you know, I think he needs a bit of help in terms of, you know, getting an older coach in there to help him navigate through those tough times and how to deal with distractions, because they just haven't done a good enough job to get him that support this year.
0: Okay, all right. Now, we have the Joker card still, J-Moz. Are we playing our Joker
1: card?
0: We've
1: still got two,
0: don't we? Yeah, we do. We have two up our sleeves. This is where we can double the amount of points we win. But I'm no pressure. We can use them at any time.
1: No, we're going to go this week. I'm confident we're going to go the Joker.
0: Really? All right, we're playing the Joker card. We're going for double points.
1: How did we go last week? Did we get seven?
0: Yeah, we're at the top of the leaderboard. We're still there.
1: All right, beautiful.
0: I love this. If anyone's following Josh's tips at home, hopefully they're having the same outcome as us. Thank you so much. Of course, you're going to be on the continuous call team tomorrow. You're at the Storm Bulldogs game.
1: We'll be studio for the Storm Bulldogs, and then I'll be calling the Broncos Knights game with Chris Warren. So plenty of fun and frivolity in studio. A couple of pranks come and leave his way.
0: Hey, very quickly, it's Alfie Langer's 60th birthday today. He always wants six more songs. What's a song that you would play for Alfie Langer? Have you ever had been in his presence when he's partied? Because he can party.
1: I went on a tour with Alfie Langer in England, and yeah, he loves plenty of songs. Maybe I get knocked down, but I get up again, because it talks about all the types of drinks he drinks.
0: Jay Moz, thank you so much for joining us on 4BC Drive. I really appreciate it. And let's joke around. Let's double that. And let's get clear on the top of our footy tipping this week.
1: Let's do it. Have a good weekend.
0: No worries. Jay Moz there. Josh Morris, you can catch him on the continuous call team tomorrow here on 4BC. Oh. It's been a bit of a roller coaster. That is the sound that you need to give me a call now. Be caller number 7133882, the 4BC open line, thanks to Watch Smoke Alarms. To score yourself that family pass to this year's Ecker, 133882, give me a call now.
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3: The Centenary Highway has a northbound crash in the right shoulder after Dandenong Street in Mount Omni. Heavy delays there back to Darra. The Gateway Motorway has a southbound crash before exit 100 to Wynnum Road in Tingalpa. Delays extend back to Murarrie. Elsewhere, the Riverside Expressway is a car park in and out of the city. Outbound delays extending through Woolloongabba on down to Greenslopes. The Logan Motorway slow going inbound from Ellengrove to Heathwood, and the Western Freeway heavy outbound from Toowong to Victory Pocket. With traffic every 10 minutes, I'm Jimmy Clark on 882 4BC.
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0: Oh, welcome back to 4BC Drive, where we find Brett from Stafford, who's called through on the open line, 133882. Hello, Brett.
9: Hello, Carla. Good to talk to you again. How are you going?
0: I am wonderful. It's always a pleasure to chat, Brett. This time it's because you've heard the roller coaster, and I'm guessing you'd like to go to Eka this year.
9: Yes, that'd be great. I was just saying to the other on the phone there, I haven't been since pre-COVID, I think, so that'd be great. Good to get out there again. Okay. And make the most of the fine weather.
0: Yeah. Absolutely. It's one of those things. We just spoke to a professor from UQ about this amazing discovery that they've made with, you know, taking a medicine that might even prevent you catching a virus before you go into a big event or a plane or whatever where these sort of viruses lurk. Whenever you speak to people about Eka, everyone always talks about the Eka wind. Now, Brett, you haven't sort of stopped going to Eka since COVID times because you're worried you're going to catch something.
9: No, it's just probably been busy doing other things in day-to-day life. Okay, the COVID, flu, and every other jab, no demand. There's nothing, no, I don't discriminate there.
0: Okay, good. Not that, you know, it's totally personal choice, up to you, Brett, but, if it's one of those things that stopped you from going and enjoying life, let it not anymore. Well, then this time, this is on us. You've won yourself a family pass to go check out Eka this year.
9: Right, that'll be fantastic. The team will love that. So, yeah, I was just saying, well, my partner and the five kids that we share, whoever gets in early will be the one to use the ticket. So,
0: oh, gosh, you've got to choose your favourites now then, Brett.
9: Yeah. No, it'll just be first in best dress, so we won't choose. Okay. We'll just put it out there, the group chat, and they can make their mind up. So, yeah.
0: Okay. First in best dress. Well, congratulations, Brett. Thank you so much for listening and for calling. You have scored yourself that family pass to this year's show. It's happening August 8th, so Saturday kicks off next week, August 8th to 16. Travel safe there, Brett. The Eka, country spirit, city heart. You can visit eka.com.au for all the information. All right, well, this should be obvious, but for those who need reminding, don't drive with your kids on your lap. Because police have let us know today that a 43-year-old man has been charged after being caught driving 40 kilometres over the speed limit on Tiwa Beach with his 10-year-old son sitting on his lap. He was fined nearly $1,300 and 4 demerit points. Which is, I don't know, is it a slap on the wrist for such stupidity? It just seems like we shouldn't have to do a PSA that driving with your kid on your lap is probably not a very good idea, particularly at 40 kilometres over the speed limit. It's 5 minutes to five here on 4BC Drive. We'll take a look at the markets next.
8: Traffic. There's the Queensland we love and the one we fear. And it takes an unwavering resilience to call both home. Suncorp Insurance. Resilience never rests.
3: The Centenary Highway has a northbound crash in the right shoulder after Dandenong Street in Mount Albany with heavy delays back to Darra. The Gateway Motorway's got that southbound crash in Lane 1 of the Wynnum Road exit in Tinkalpa, delays back to Murarrie. Riverside Expressway, still a car park in and out of the city. Outbound delays extend through Woolloongabba on down to Greenslopes. Logan Motorway slow going inbound from Ellengrove to Heathwood, and the Western Freeway heavy outbound from Toowong to Victory Pocket. Traffic every 10 minutes. I'm Jimmy Clark on 882 4BC.
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0: Thank you so much for your company and coming and saying g'day in our 4BC Drive Shouts edition of the Drive program here at the Sanford Hotel. It is amazing. We're just on Main Street. The bistro is about to open up. I think it's Palmy Night. You're going to want to join us, or you can give us the feedback if you can't make it. The text line is 0499 880 882. Peter says, hi, Carla. I'm just having a whinge about Albo ripping us off at the Bowser with a fuel excise due to kick in on Sunday. And to top it off, he makes us pay GST on it. It's like he keeps telling us he's doing a great job to relieve the cost of living. Well, if you don't believe your own spin, right, Peter? 1-3-3-8-8-2 is the 4BC open line. Thanks to Watch Smoke Alarms. Let's have a quick look at the markets.
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0: All right, the All Ords closed down 77 points this afternoon at 9,123. The Dow Jones closed down 1,153 points at 51,594. Oil is trading at $85.68 a barrel, and one Australian dollar is buying 69.5 US cents. The RACQ fair fuel price for unleaded is $1.90. For diesel, it's $2.29. 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
20: It's 5 o'clock. Good evening. I'm Amy Drew. CityCat services will be suspended in peak hour tomorrow morning as workers strike over pay and conditions. Miranda Workman has more.
21: Peak hour on the water will be more peaceful tomorrow morning. Between 8 and 10 a.m., CityCat workers will down tools. The Maritime Union of Australia says workers have no choice but to strike in a fight for fairer conditions and pay. 95% of members have rejected the latest offer, saying it doesn't address their concerns about fatigue and lack of work-life balance. TransLink says people need to make alternative arrangements, saying buses will run as normal, but trains are also operating at a reduced capacity. Miranda Workman, Brisbane.
20: Dozens of child safety workers are gathering for a vigil outside Queensland Parliament this hour, demanding fast-track support for vulnerable youth. It's ahead of Child Safety Minister Amanda Camm fronting a budget estimates hearing tonight, where she'll be probed on the state of the child protection system. A mobile billboard criticising the state government's performance is also circulating the CBD. It's been revealed mining magnate Gina Rinehart was reportedly behind the push to host rowing events during the 2030 1932 Brisbane Olympics in Rockhampton. The country's richest woman is understood to have penned a letter to Deputy Premier Jarrod Bley, lobbying the state government to consider the Fitzroy River proposal. Reinhardt is a patron of Rowing Australia. A driver has been fined on the Sunshine Coast for driving with a child on his lap. Police intercepted a Land Rover on the sand at Tiwa Beach last Saturday as part of Operation Sandstorm, targeting dangerous behaviour in the area. The 43-year-old Gold Coast local was fined more than $1,200 and 4 demerit points. And the Brisbane property market is dealing with a stalemate. As house and unit values start to slip, experts say buyers and sellers are struggling to agree on a price that satisfies both parties. Real Estate Buyers Agents Association President Melinda Jennison says there's fewer transactions taking place as a result.
1: We're seeing more properties sit on the market for longer, and some vendors, if they can't actually achieve the price that they were hoping for, are also pulling listings from the market. At the same time, we're going to see median values potentially fall slightly across different market segments.
20: To finance, the All Lords have closed down 77 points at 9,122, while one Australian dollar is buying 69.5 US cents.
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20: An emotional day for the Broncos as front rower Corey Jensen announces his immediate medical retirement following a series of life-threatening blood clots. The 32-year-old will be required to stay on blood thinners for the rest of his life, meaning he can no longer play contact sport. But Jensen says he's grateful for the career he's had.
22: To Kevy, thank you for backing me and giving me the opportunity to come here. Looking back at it now, it's changed my career. To Madge, Dave, Tomo and everyone at the Broncos, thank you for helping me grow, not only as a footballer, but as a person and as a leader. Winning a premiership together last year is something I'll cherish forever.
20: In NRL action tonight, the Cowboys are chasing back-to-back wins, hosting the Roosters in Townsville. Sony Luke has been named to make his second start of the season, replacing Reid Marnie, who misses through concussion. In AFL, Geelong's Jack Martin replaces Patrick Dangerfield for tonight's game against Collingwood at the MCG. The Pies bring in Lockie Schultz for Braden Maynard. And Australia's Commonwealth Games stars have surpassed 100 medals in Glasgow, including 47 gold. It's 5:04.
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3: In Woolloongabba, there's a major accident on Leopard Street with heavy delays building. The Centenary Highway still has a northbound crash in the right shoulder after Dandenong Street in Mount Omni. Heavy delays there extend back to Darra. The Gateway Motorway has a southbound crash in Lane 1 of the Wynnum Road exit in Tingalpa with delays extending to Murarrie. Elsewhere, the Logan Motorway is slow going inbound from Ellen Grove to Heathwood, and the Western Freight Freeway is heavy outbound from Toowong to Victory Pocket. For traffic every 10 minutes, I'm Jimmy Clark on 882 4BC.
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20: Mostly fine across Brisbane for the evening, getting down to 11 degrees overnight. For tomorrow, early fog in the west, mostly sunny in the morning and a possible afternoon shower. A top of 22 in the city, 23 in Ipswich, 21 on the Bayside. For the weekend, a shower or two, both Saturday and Sunday, tops in the low 20s. On Moreton Bay, southeasterly winds 10 to 15 knots, seas below 1 metre. Right now it's 18 degrees in Redcliffe. I'm Amy Drew and there'll be more news at 5.30 on your news leader, Brisbane's 4BC.
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0: Welcome back to the final hour of 4BC Drive. We're going to try and track down some locals if you've come to say g'day. We're very revelrous here today. There's children running all around, including my little one, who's out the back here at the Sanford Hotel because there's an amazing playground here, isn't there?
6: Yeah.
0: Yeah?
6: Okay, not.
0: What do you mean, okay, not? There is. You've been playing in the playground. Oh, and then you're all sweaty now. Elio, my little one, has joined us for the live broadcast. I've lost my mum somewhere in the gaming room, and the bistro is open because we're all anticipating Palmy Night. We're also going to be chatting to an auctioneer responsible for selling four of Brisbane's city cats that were just sitting there doing nothing. They're over 30 years of age, and they've got some plans now to have a new life breathed into them. But they're still covered in Brisbane City Council logos. But we want you to come and be part of the fun here at the Sanford Hotel. We have $100 to give away, perhaps for your next date night. Okay, who's giving you a microphone, Elio? What are you doing here? Do you like this place? It's pretty cool, huh?
6: Okay, yeah.
0: Yeah, okay.
6: No!
0: Okay. Do not invite children or animals onto live broadcasts. If you want to come and join the fun, we are at Sanford Hotel. Come and say g'day. It's the 4BC's Drive Shouts edition. That $100 could be yours to spend here if you want to play Let's Get Quizzical. The open line, thanks to Watch Smoke Alarms, is 133882. I've just got some breaking news now. Police are currently responding to a reported disturbance with multiple people injured at Jindalee this afternoon. Now, emergency services were initially called to Arabri Avenue at around 3:45 this afternoon following reports of a large disturbance involving a large group of people with at least one person sustaining serious injuries. Upon arrival, one man was transported to hospital in a critical condition. Investigations into the incident are ongoing. So police are currently responding to a reported disturbance there with multiple people injured at a residence in Jindalee. We'll keep you across the activities that are going on there. Like I said, emergency services initially called there around about an hour and a half ago. So we'll keep you updated with that situation as it unfolds in Jindalee.
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0: All right, 133882 is the open line. Thanks to Watch Smoke Alarms. 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
0: $100 voucher is on the line for your next date night. It could be here at the Sanford Hotel. It's all happening. We're all very socially excited. My whole family has decided to come and support me. It could be disaster. But they're lining up, getting ready for Palmy Night. It is a wonderful spot here in the Sanford Valley. Of course, they've been welcoming locals since 1906. And earlier on the program, Eddie rang and told us about how the main pub was moved by bullock and cart from another area of Sanford to where it sits today. And it's obviously, it's right on the creek. It's a beautiful spot. You want to come here, 133882. Let's go to the phone lines now. Gary from Springwood, you're our first cab off the rank.
7: Okay, Carl, let's see how I go.
0: That's it. I like the fighting spirit because, of course, there are 10 questions in this quiz and you need to be the last man standing. You need to answer the 10th question correctly in order to win, all right? Gary, stand by. Here we go. All right, question number one. How many legs does an ant have? How many legs does an ant have? Hmm. Come on, Gary.
6: I think they have 6, don't they?
0: Correct. All right, Gary. Question number two. Was that a lucky guess?
6: Well, I thought it was. But down here, they didn't have 4. I didn't think they'd have 8. So anyway, yeah, I probably was.
0: Split the difference. Okay.
6: But most of them are so small they can't count them.
0: That's true. How would we ever know? Someone's counted them. You know that. Someone's put them under a magnifying glass, but not hopefully in direct sunlight. Okay. Question number two. Gary, what does the acronym AI stand for?
6: Artificial intelligence, AI, I believe. Is that correct?
0: Correct. Question number three. What is the main fruit used to produce wine? Grapes. Correct. Gary in Springwood. We're at question number four now. Remember, you've got to answer the 10th one correctly. Question number four. How many meters are in 1 kilometer?
6: 3 meters in 1 kilometer.
0: Quick, Gary,
6: be,
0: three,
6: two,
0: correct, okay. Yeah. Okay, question number five. Stevie Nicks and Lindsay Buckingham are part of which classic band? Stevie Nicks and Lindsay Buckingham. Fleetwood Mac it is. Ooh, we are over the halfway mark. Here we go, Gary. Cool. Okay, question number six. Which Australian banknote is green in colour?
6: $100 note.
0: Okay, fantastic. Here we go. Question number seven. Which Queensland city is expected to host rowing events at the 2032 Olympic Games?
6: It's Rockhampton, as long as there's no crocodile.
0: Oh, as long as there isn't any in the Fitzroy, which there are, can I just say, Gary, I would not be swimming or floating on anything down that. Oh, maybe a yacht or a catamaran with a bottle of Moe. We'll see about that. Okay, here we go. I digress, Gary. Question number eight. Which billionaire owns the social media platform X, formerly known as Twitter? Question number eight. Who owns the social media platform X? We're at question number eight. Hurry up, Gary. Here we go. 3, 2.
6: Elon Musk. One. Elon Musk.
0: Yeah, you got it. You just got there. Okay, Gary. All right. Question number nine. All right. We don't need your life story. Come on. Question number nine. Focus, Gary. Focus. You've got 2 more questions to answer correctly, and $100 to spend here at Sanford Hotel could be yours. Question number nine. Who played Red in the movie The Shawshank Redemption? Who played the character Red? Shank Redemption. Here we go. The clock is on. I feel like we're Googling here. 3, 2.
6: Oh, hang on. I've got to try and think.
0: 1.
6: Nah. No, you got me on that.
0: Oh, no, Gary. Oh, you made it all the way to question 9, which means we have to go to Leonie in Everton Hills. Hello, Leonie.
6: Okay, good luck, Leonie. Thanks, Darla, for the chance.
0: No worries, Gary. In it to win it. Okay, Leonie is patiently standing by. Or not, as the system has a bit of a lag. Hello, Leonie. You there?
7: Hi. Yes, I'm here. Hi, Carla.
0: Okay, all right, don't get nervous. You've got 2 questions left. Question number 9.
7: Okay.
0: This is what we're up to. Who played the character Red in the movie The Shawshank Redemption?
7: I believe it's Morgan Freeman.
0: Correct. All right, Leonie in Everton Hills. This is the all-important question number 10. You must answer this one correctly in order to take home the spoils. Are you ready?
7: I'm ready.
0: No pressure. Here we go. Question number 10. Tennis legend Ash Barty took a hiatus from tennis in 2014 to pursue a different sport. Can you tell me which sport that was?
7: I think it was golf.
0: Oh, no? My gosh. It was not golf. Close, though. I think she's good at golf. I think she's good at everything. Oh, my goodness. I'm so sorry, Leonie. Oh,
7: never mind. Thank you.
0: All right. Better luck next time. You've got to be in it to win it. 133-882 is the 4BC open line. Thanks to Watch Smoke Alarms, we move to our next caller, who only has to answer the 10th question correctly in order to score himself this $100 voucher for date night, or it could be night off with the kids, at the Sanford Hotel. David in Sherwood, are you ready?
5: Yep.
0: You sound fairly confident, man of many words. Here we go, David. Question number 10. Tennis legend Ash Barty took a hiatus from tennis in 2014 to pursue a different sport. Can you tell me what that sport was?
5: Cricket.
0: Well done. Congratulations, David.
5: Thank you very
0: much. You just had to answer that one question and you've scored yourself that $100 voucher to spend at the Sanford Hotel. Come and join me tonight, David. We'll be here until 6.
5: Nah, a bit late.
0: Okay, fair enough. All right, well, or not. We'll see you at another time. Thanks, David.
5: Okay, no problem. Well, thank you very much.
0: No problem at all. Well done there. Oh, it's a brutal one, this. Let's get quizzical. $100 to spend here at the Sanford Hotel, proudly welcoming locals in the heart of the Sanford Valley since 1906. It's a great spot. It's palmy night here. Come and join us for an afternoon knockoff for a Thursday. Come and say hello. We'll be here until 6 p.m. this evening. All right, coming up on the show, the Fair Work Commission has told an employee who requested to work from home permanently that it was a no-can-do. We'll get an update on that with James Willis from Money News next.
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3: Logan Motorway has a westbound crash in Carroll Park with delays on the approach. In Woolloongabba, we've got a major accident on Leopard Street with heavy delays. The Centenary Highway has a northbound crash in the right shoulder after Dandenong Street at Mount Omni. Heavy delays there stretch back to Darra. The Gateway Motorway has a southbound crash in Lane 1 of the Wynnum Road exit in Tingalpa with delays back to Murarrie. And the Pacific Motorway is heavy northbound through Slakes Creek. For traffic, every 10 minutes, I'm Jimmy Clark on 882 4BC.
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0: It's 19 minutes past 5 here on 4BC Drive. 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
0: 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The open line, thanks to Watch Smoke Alarms, is 133 882. And of course, you can text through at any time, 0499 880 882. Elle has texted in, "Hi Carla, how lovely is your mum and Elio? Both natural radio presenters." Yeah, I made the mistake of putting a headset. Well, so I didn't do it because I knew that it was going to end in trouble. But someone put a headset with a microphone on my 3-and-a-half-year-old. Bad idea, because I think he's a natural show-off like me. But also, you know, anyone who has a grandkid, a grandchild or children around that toddler age knows that they have all the opinions in the world, Elle, and no amount of reasoning. So there's nothing you can do. It's probably like having a conversation with a politician, to be honest. You know, and give you all the opinions you want. But no amount of, like, feedback you give them is going to get through. And he disappeared again. He was so sweaty. I think he's playing in the playground, though. Dusk falls here at the Sanford Hotel. Jimmy has also texted in. Carla, as you might have guessed, I've never had a palmy. Jimmy is allergic to cheese, which I find fascinating. Like, lactose I get, but cheese specifically, it's a bizarre thing. But Jimmy says, if I ask for one without cheese, is it still a palmy? Or should I just ask for a schnitty with tomato sauce topping? Well, no, because then it's not... See, if you ask for schnitty with tomato sauce, you'll get like Heinz, you'll get like ketchup tomato sauce, right? But if you want the like the tomato passata on top, I wonder, maybe we can put that out there to our great jury of the 4BC Drive, 0499 880 882. If you ask for a palmy without cheese, is it still a palmy? This sounds very philosophical, but I don't think it is. I think, I mean, it's schnitzel with tomato and ham then. I don't know if you can call it a palmy. 0499 880 882. All right, well, you don't need a degree in astrophysics to land a job in the space industry these days. And this is why I'm fascinated with space. I love the idea that there's something much bigger out there than us. And I like also the idea that Australia seems to be leading the way when it comes to space industry and the opportunities that it brings, you know, outside of maybe just being an astronaut. Because Australia has seen a new generation of space tradies. So basically, these are tradies who are using their TAFE qualifications to work on cutting-edge satellite communications. Now, there's a 21-year-old field technician by the name of Riley Weston who says he isn't flying spaceships. But those spaceships couldn't fly without him. What an exciting prospect. What an amazing career to be headed into. At the moment, workers are having to stitch together various qualifications in telecommunications or mechanics in order to get their foot in the door. But the Space Industry Association of Australia is now asking TAFE to build clear pathways to get young tradies into space trade. Amazing. Industry experts say expanding these trade qualifications is essential so Australia can build and launch its own satellites without depending on other countries. It's so important in a country as vast and as wide as ours. What an amazing opportunity to work in such a cutting-edge field. That's great stuff.
15: Money, money, I just can't get enough.
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0: More of a space cadet than a space tradie is James Willis from Money News.
16: That's funny.
0: Hello, James.
16: And same to you, Carla.
0: Yeah, from one Leica to the other. That's
16: indeed,
0: right. You're true.
16: Indeed.
0: It's fascinating how advanced we are in Australia. And I know we've spoken about this all the time. We lose our talent offshore because we don't have the industry big enough to harness that intelligence or that, you know, entrepreneurship. And there's other settings around and you are so in the thick of that in Money News. But to have space tradies based here, that's kind of cool.
16: Carla, I just lost you there. I'm sorry.
0: That's all right. I wonder whether you lost me because I'm talking about space or whether because the line physically hung up.
16: Maybe one of those options potentially.
0: Column A and column B. All right, let's move on. The Fair Work Commission has rejected an employee's request to work from home permanently. Okay, what excuse did they have, James?
16: It's an interesting one, and obviously there were some family arrangements which forced the Fair Work Commission to rule, which were the reason for the initial request in the first place. The reason we're talking about this case from Melbourne, Carla, is there's a belief that it could have wider implications across the workforces over the country. Obviously, each individual workforce is still having almost employee-by-employee negotiation relating to working from home. In this case, the company said we have a policy that you need to be in the office at least 2 days out of five every week. This man in 2024 asked to have all 5 days from home. In the end, Fair Work has ruled that that is wrong, and he's lost his bid to work from home full time. He needs to go into the office at least 2 days a week. And as I say, even though COVID is well and truly in the rearview mirror, Carla, I mean, there are workplaces that are navigating and dealing with this every day. It's become a major issue. There's split opinion on whether it's having an impact on productivity. I think it does. I think some people can work on islands, but in most cases you should be in the office at least a couple of days a week, but it's still a major issue for every workplace.
0: It's not because, James, we are slightly jaded because we could not work from home. It's impossible for us to do a thing. But I think you're right in a sense that there is a direct correlation between a decline in productivity and being at the tail end of COVID. I think it's sort of the genie is out of the bottle now. I think now that we've experienced such flexibility, I think there are those that have embraced this transformation of our workspaces, and yet there are some that I think continue to take the P155. I hate that saying, but there's no other way of saying it.
16: Yeah, and look, to be honest, for a lot of workplaces, it literally did not exist prior to COVID when it was brought in everywhere. And I realise there is a need and an important need for flexibility, particularly when both parents are working. But my personal view is that you want to be in front of the boss as much as possible. I think if you've spoken to any ASX CEO, basically they're all working in the office almost every day. There are certain jobs and certain tasks, certain projects where you say, of course, go home for a couple of weeks. But for most people, I think you've got to be in the office most of the time. But when Fair Work makes a decision like this, it is the precedent to move forward. So it'll be interesting to see how many other workplaces respond in this way.
0: Yeah, what the flow and effect is. And then also, James, think about like the small businesses around, like the coffee shops and the sandwich bars and the things that, you know, support workers being in, you know, I guess when I think of the CBD around the country, CBDs around the country, there's that flow and effect for small business as well. So I think this is a good precedent to set, but appreciating that flexibility is a good thing. All right, James, very quickly, how are markets looking today?
16: Not a good day in America, and that flowed through to the Australian markets, Carla. The ASX 200 down by 70 points, 8,967, down by about 0.8%. The Aussie dollar buying 69 US cents.
0: James, very quickly, it's palmy night here at the Sanford Hotel. Is it a chicken palmy if you just ask for it with tomato and ham on top?
16: No. Well, yeah, it has to have cheese, of course. But how do you grill it without the cheese? That's the big thing. You tell me.
0: Okay, so it's the cheese that makes it a palmy then.
16: Absolutely.
0: James, we look forward to your money news this evening from 7 o'clock on 4BC.
16: Thanks, Carla.
0: See you, James. James Willis there. He's, like I said, got money news on 4BC here from 7 o'clock this evening. All right, time to go check into the newsroom now. All right, Amy, you've got an update for us on that disturbance in Jindalee that we mentioned earlier as breaking news. What's the latest details, Amy?
20: Yes, Carla, multiple people are believed to be injured. One man has been rushed to hospital in a critical condition. It unfolded along Arabri Avenue just before four this afternoon in Jindalee. Police are working to determine exactly what has occurred. A number of people are assisting them with inquiries. CityCats will suspend services from 8 a.m. tomorrow morning for 2 hours as union members take industrial action against ferry operators. The Minister for Child Safety admitted admits the system is broken as a damning report reveals the number of children in state care has risen in the past year. A driver's been fined after an attempt to merge through a Rockley intersection last night caused another driver to swerve out of control and smash through the side of a bus. And in sport, blood clots have cut Corey Jensen's NRL career tragically short. The Broncos premiership star forced into medical retirement at 32. And Carla, I'll have more news at 6.
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3: The Logan Motorway has a westbound crash in Carroll Park with delays on the approach. And in Woolloongabba, we've got a major accident on Leopard Street with heavy delays. Centenary Highway has a northbound crash in the right shoulder after Dandenong Street in Mount Ominy, heavy delays back to Darra. The Gateway has a southbound crash in Lane 1 of the Wynnum Road exit 100 to Tingalpa, with delays back to Murarrie, and the Western Freeway heavy outbound from Toowong to Victory Pocket. For traffic every 10 minutes, I'm Jimmy Clark on 8:32 4BC.

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4: 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We are live for the 4BC Shouts edition of the Drive program from the Sanford Hotel today, proudly welcoming locals from far and wide. Since 1906, it is a top spot here in the Sanford Valley. And we've said g'day to quite a few people. Peter was in here earlier. I've met Ben and Amalia. Lucas has come down for a little chat. Hello. Thank you so much for your company. Your feedback as well, as always, is welcome. The text line is 0499 880 882. Mick from Victoria listens to us via the app in crystal clear sound. You might hear that I have a bit of potato wedge stuck in my mouth because someone bought a bowl of potato wedges. Is there nothing better than that with some sour cream and some sweet chili sauce? I'm sorry, Rai Rai, who's stuck back at the station, shaking her head, wishing she was here. We're not having a good time at all. It's the worst, being surrounded by our friends and family and great vibes here at the Sanford Hotel. It's terrible. Awesome food, palmy night. I'm sorry. No, I didn't sell it to you. We're having a great time. But Mick has texted in 0499 880 882. Hello, Carla. Young Elio could be a potential politician. He already speaks better than the PM. I made the mistake of allowing my son, my three-year-old, onto the radio. We won't be doing that again. Or maybe if he's edited. But you're right, maybe he does make more sense than the PM currently. Mick, thank you so much for your text. All right, let's go to Adam Hawes now in Sports Today.
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4: Adam, it's always sad to see players forced to leave the game early, but that was certainly the case today for Bronco Corey Jensen.
5: Yeah, very emotional press conference, Carla, for Corey Jensen. As we know, he's been out with blood clots since round 7, and today he's made the call to call time on his career. He has to take blood-thinning medication for the rest of his life, and to do that, you can't be playing body contact sports. So Corey realises that. He retires a premiership winner with the Broncos. He's also played in the grand final for the Cowboys in 2017. They missed him badly this year, Brisbane, but he's had a fantastic career.
4: Yeah, you want to be able to call time in your own circumstance, but yeah, you know, I guess his health is at the forefront of his mind and for his family as well. But yes. Sad news. No, I'm sure there will be a proper send off for him. I know that he's been missed from the Broncos side since leaving earlier in the season.
5: Oh, most definitely. Pete Haas gets plenty of the headlines, quite rightly so, but Corey Jensen played a very valuable role in that Broncos forward pack. He's a bit of an unsung hero. Michael Maguire will tell you that, so you can see how much they've missed him. He's been sidelined for most of the year.
4: All right, now,

0: but still on rugby league, you're going to be joined by future immortal Cam Smith tonight.
1: He will be an immortal, yes, he will be. Yeah, he's joining us to chat about the Cowboys-Roosters match, which gets round 22 underway tonight in Townsville. The Roosters going for 6 wins in a row. And bad news further for the Cowboys is the fact Roosters have won 4 from 4 at the new stadium in Townsville. So they will have their work cut out for them tonight.
0: All right, now, and Lions coach Chris Fagan has given a young star some reassurance.
1: Yeah, Ty Gallup, you would have seen this incident through the week with Port Adelaide star Mitch Georgiades. He basically shoved his head into the turf at the Gabba. Very ugly incident, but Chris Fagan says today the incident doesn't reflect who Gallup is as a person, and he's still a very respected member of the squad. Before I go, Carla, I've got to pick you up on what you're talking about, wedges with sour cream. Nothing beats... Yeah. Hot chips and gravy in winter, I'm sorry.
0: But here's the thing, those bags too.
1: Ooh.
0: Yeah, but then they get so soggy and the ones at the bottom, you have to eat it with a fork.
1: Yeah, the fork's okay. The fork's good.
0: Okay, all right. Well, I'll go to the kitchen and see if they can rustle up some of that. Adam, you know, today really is Alfie Langer's 60th birthday.
1: Wow.
0: So, Queensland legend, Australian legend, Alan Langer is 60 today. It's a milestone. He's amazing. I asked Jay Moz from the Continuous Call team earlier if there were 6 more songs, what's a song that we could play for Alfie Langer? He suggested Tub Thumping by Chumbawamba. Is there a song you'd put on to help celebrate Alfie Langer's 60th birthday today?
1: Well, you know his famous song from 1992, 93, which was St George Can't Play. Have you played that one?
0: No.
1: Sorry, Dragons fans, but it was an infamous song that Alfie sang with Kevvy Walters back after the grand final wins.
0: Okay, done. Let's put that one on the playlist to celebrate Alfie's 60th. Adam, it's so wonderful to chat to you. We'll catch you tonight from 6 o'clock with Sports Today.
1: Thanks, Carla.
0: See Adam Hawes there, like I said, on 4BC from 6 o'clock this evening with all the latest in Sports Today. All right, well, if you haven't spent any time on the Brisbane River over the past 30 years, you'd be pretty familiar with the original first-generation city cats. They're iconic blue and yellow ferries. They've been part of our city's identity since they first hit the water back in sort of the mid to late 90s. Now, 4 of the retired Brisbane icons have officially been sold off at an auction to start some very interesting second lives. Because, of course, the first-generation city cats are only single-level. And the ones that we have now travelling up and down the Brizzy River are these sort of double-decker city cats. So 4 of the retired original city cats have been sold off, and we're talking everything from potentially being used as commercial barges to one being a liveaboard floating home, even a resort ferry over in the Solomon Islands to fill us in on where these beloved Brisbane icons are heading and who bought them. We're joined by a man who sold them, Director of Marine Auctions, Adrian Sefford. Hello, Adrian.
2: Hello, Carla. How are you?
0: I'm wonderful. It's amazing to think that these old city cats that we dragged off our river and sat them on a dry dock for quite some time has sparked somewhat of a global bidding frenzy.
2: Yes, they did, matter of fact. We had a lot of inquiry on them, and as you mentioned, one has been purchased by an American who's building a resort in the Solomon Islands, and he's going to take it over there. Another one was bought by a local person, and I think he's going to convert it into a liveaboard, and 2 others went to the Gold Coast.
0: And a liveaboard?
2: And I think the ones in... Oh, sorry?
0: No, the liveaboard one, this is the thing that I'm... The inside, so the outside of them, they've all been stripped of their...
2: all the decals paint. And all that are off them now. They're still the same colours, but all the decals are off them.
0: But the upholstery on the inside has all the Brisbane City Council logos and things still on them. Who's going to want to live amongst that?
2: They don't have the name on it. They don't have the name on it, and I think all the chairs are going to be taken out by the prospective purchasers. Yeah,
0: sure.
2: And to make them liveaboard, I think the guy will take the chairs out and put 4 panels up, making 2 bedrooms and a lounge room and a kitchen, and live on it.
0: On the water?
2: Yeah. And the gentleman that bought them on the Gold Coast, he's going to be using them for more commercial use. So I think they were just doing them for work boats. And and also that he's got a few other things in mind, he told me, but he wouldn't let me know what they are. That is, oh. That might be movies, I don't know.
0: Oh, okay. Well, that makes sense. There's a lot that end up, you know, a lot of old cars and vehicles and things, and in this instance, an old Brisbane ferry that's going to end up on the Gold Coast, that end up being used as sets and things for movies. It'd be fascinating to see what that ends up looking like and how it hits our big screens.
2: That is. It's incredible what they do for the movies. I've seen a lot of vessels they've made for the movies, and, yeah, and they make little battleships that look like big battleships, etc., and so you wouldn't know what they would do with boats, but with the ex-ferries.
0: I want to know, you're a marine auctioneer, and you would do this all the time. You auction off boats for a living, but do auctions like this of former, like, public craft tend to get a lot of attention?
2: No, not really, but we had a lot of inquiry on the four ferries during our marketing campaign, and we had a lot of inspections of them, but they've only got limited use. You know, they were designed for the river. They, you know, they're not ocean-going ferries, they're river ferries, so they have got limited use.
0: I wonder then
2: old, you know, they're 96 build and 98 build, so they've got a bit of age on them.
0: Yeah, they're 30 years old. I wonder what the gentleman over in the Solomon Islands is going to use them for. It seems
2: that I don't know. I was only speaking to him today, and he's building a resort in the Solomon, so he's going to use it for that. So he might be using it for passengers and ferry. I don't know. You know, he hasn't told me that. Yeah.
0: Okay.
2: But he's going to do some work on it before he leaves Australia to take it back there.
0: Well, yeah, unless he's flying it in bits and pieces, it's going to need a bit of work. Some of them look like they need more than just a patch job.
2: He did say to me that he might take it back under its own power, but I can assure him I won't be going with him.
0: Oh, I just can't even imagine what that ride will be like. Hopefully he won't do it during cyclone season or something.
2: Oh, no, with weather... The weather, you can predict the weather well in advance, so he'd just take it up the coast to Cairns and then wait for a good window to take it to the Solomons, I presume.
0: Jeez, that's a brave man. I've got to ask, Adrian, in your line of work, what's the biggest sale that you've made?
2: Well, one of the biggest I made was a long time ago, and I sold a boat to Clive Palmer. That was one of the biggest, but I have sold a lot of big boats, and they're sort of the buyers a bit discreet about who you let them know to. But years ago, we used to do on-site auctions where we yell out, but now with technology, we just do our online auctions. But we do an online auction every month.
0: And we sell boats all over the planet. What's your most popular sort of vessel? What's the most popular vessel that you're selling these days?
2: Oh, good sailing catamarans, they're very popular. The boat market has declined just because of the economy. Demand for boats is a lot less than what it has been. And we're very fortunate we do get rid of a lot. Just we're different marketing to a lot of other people. But older boats we're finding very hard to sell, very hard to sell. And you know, some boat values have dropped more than 50% since COVID times.
0: Wow.
2: And now with the economy, you know, a lot of uncertainty, that's a bit of a concern to people. Another issue we have on the east coast of Australia, if you buy a boat, where do you put it? Most of the marinas are very full.
0: Yeah.
2: And the cost of marinas are going up, and insurance on boats is not getting cheaper either.
0: No, it seems to be one of those pastimes or hobbies that costs a lot more than maybe you put more in than what you get out. Certainly the best friend that you can have, to my mind, is someone else that owns a boat rather than me owning a boat. But yes, I don't know about an old city cat.
2: No, either do I. You know, sort of, as they say, like a lot of boats is like standing under the shower fully clothed with the cold water running and ripping up $50 notes.
0: That doesn't sound fun at all.
2: No, it doesn't sometimes. But now it's a great pleasure, you know, so you pick your time when you go out in the boat.
0: Well, if you're lucky enough to. Adrian Sefford, I really appreciate you joining us and telling us where these retired Brisbane City Cats are going. It's nice to know that they, you know, have another lease on life.
2: It is, you know, it's good that, you know, a lot of times a lot of vessels like that get scrapped and go into the dump, but it's good that they have got another second life.
0: Yeah, very nice. All right, Adrian Seffert there, thank you so much. I appreciate your time. He's a director of Marine Auctions. Coming up, we'll have a look at your weather for tomorrow, and we've got an update as well on the car which ended up lodged into the side of a bus at Rocklea last night. It's 12 minutes to 6 here on 4BC Drive.
3: Traffic. Got something you want to say? You're in the right place. 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
4: A westbound crash on the Logan Motorway in Carroll Park is cleared with no delays, and a southbound crash on the Gateway Motorway at the Wynnum Road exit in Tingalpa has also cleared. Pacific Motorway has a stationary vehicle southbound in Springwood with delays on the approach, and an accident on Leopold Street in Woolloongabba has cleared as well. Elsewhere, the Riverside Expressway jam-packed in and out of the city. Western Freeway heavy outbound from Toowong to Victory Pocket. With traffic every 10 minutes, I'm Jimmy Clark on 882 4BC.
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3: 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On 4BC Drive, a weather report.
0: All right, let's take a look at the weather and temperatures expected across southeast Queensland for tomorrow. In Brisbane, expect a low of 11 degrees and expect a top of 22 degrees, partly cloudy, a medium chance of showers, most likely in the afternoon. In Logan, it'll be a low of 7, a top of 21, partly cloudy, again, medium chance of showers in the late morning and afternoon. In Ipswich, a low of 4 degrees, a top of 23 is expected, a partly cloudy day tomorrow with a chance of fog in the early morning and some slight chance of a shower in the afternoon with some light winds. In the Redlands, a low of 9 degrees, a top of 21 degrees, partly cloudy, the chance of fog inland in the early morning, a medium chance of showers along the coastal fringe with a slight chance elsewhere. On the Gold Coast, it'll be a low of 13, a top of 21 degrees, partly cloudy tomorrow, a medium chance of showers. And on the Sunshine Coast, a low of 11 degrees, a top of 20, partly cloudy, a high chance of showers, most likely in the early morning and some light winds. So medium chance of showers pretty much all up and down the coast tomorrow. right, very quickly to your feedback now on the text line 0499 880 882. Angela asks, hi, Carla, this incident at Gingerley, was it a car crash, an attack or a break-in or what? Okay, so a bit of information for you. Police have told us that they're responding to a disturbance with a large group of people involved on Arabrai Avenue. It happened just before 4 o'clock this afternoon, so it was breaking news and the details were a little sketchy, but we do know that a large group of people was involved and at least one man has been taken to hospital in a critical condition. I hope that sort of sets it out for you, Angela, a little bit more. Police have no further details for us and investigations are obviously ongoing with those involved. So a large group of people involved in some kind of disturbance there in Jindalee. All right, Sam Leckie, our sports guy, joins us now. You've got an update on Jai Arrow.
13: Yeah, the Gold Coast Titans, one of his former clubs, Carla, they've got this really great initiative going for round 26. He's Titan 133, and they're playing South Sydney at home at Cbus Super Stadium in round 26. And they've put together this jersey, which is being put together actually free of charge by the distributor, so that all of the funds raised from people that buy it go directly into the Family of League charity. And it's
0: nice.
13: It's a jersey harking back to the old Gold Coast Titans colours, or sort of lighter blue, and some images of Jai Arrow and his time at the Titans superimposed onto the bottom of it. So a really fitting tribute to finish out the year for the Gold Coast Titans and raise some money for Jai, not only Jai, but anyone in rugby league who's affected by motor neurone disease and people much more widely. Because we know that people like Jai Arrow, they're the ones that we talk about because they're public figures, but they can use their profile to create a lot of change for people, and that's what Jai will do. That's what Neil Danaher did to try and find a cure for MND.
0: Yeah, that's great. And just for my sake, we're at round 24?
13: Round 23. So
0: round
13: 3 weeks.
0: So 3 weeks. Until we get there. And when do they go on sale to the public so that we can...
13: They'll be on sale in the lead up to the game. So, not sure when they'll actually be on sale, but I'd say a couple of weeks out.
0: Okay, they've just revealed the artwork for
13: it. Keep an eye on the Titans.
0: That's some great news there, and the initiative, like you said, to bring awareness. And you know, there is much to be said, the feedback that we get about Jai Arrow being this sort of, I guess, poster or the face of MND now, but it's because he has a profile and because he can lend his voice and his face and what he's going through with that disease, which is just hideous. And it's not to take away from anyone else that disease touches the lives of. And we've certainly covered it a lot here on 4BC. So if you are a Titans fan and you are keen to go along to that game at round 26 against the Rabbitohs, it'll be a really special one, I think, for Jai and his family. All right, we'll take a quick break and we'll be back to wrap things up here from the Sanford Hotel after this on 4BC Drive.
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4: The Pacific Motorway has a stationary vehicle southbound in Springwood. The Gateway Motorway has a heavy patch northbound through Brackenridge. Southbound, it's under speed through Belmont. Riverside Expressway is a car park in and out of the city with outbound delays extending through Woolloongabba and down to Greenslope. The inner city bypass heavy both ways through Petrie Terrace. The Western Freeway heavy outbound from Toowong to Victory Pocket, and the Centenary Highway just the same northbound from Darra to the Jindalee Bridge. For traffic every 10 minutes, I'm Jimmy Clark on 882 4BC.
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0: Melissa Downs from Nine News joins us now. What's on the bulletin this evening from 6 o'clock, Melissa?
20: Carla, we have some incredible vision of an accident at Rockley, an airborne vehicle slamming into the side of a local bus, wedging itself in there. You really have to see that vision. Also tonight, inside exercise pitch black with a view usually reserved for military crews. Tonight, see a high-stakes mid-air refuelling operation high above the top end. Europe's wildfire emergency is worsening with flames now sweeping across parts of Greece. Two firefighters have been killed. On the medical front, there's a major Australian announcement about a new Alzheimer's test. and a concerning safety warning for a popular vitamin. We'll tell you what Origin Energy is offering its hacked customers, your first look inside the Southeast's new discount mecca, but why was it in trouble with authorities interstate, and devastating news for Broncos premiership prop Corey Jensen, forced into medical retirement at the age of 32.
0: Melissa, that footage of a car in the bus is ridiculous. I'm glad you've got the pictures this evening. Oh, yes. It looks like just two a knife angles. Stuck in a block of butter.
20: From two angles, yeah.
0: Yeah, oh, fabulous. We'll look forward to that tonight at 6 on the Nine News Bulletin.
20: We'll see you then.
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0: Welcome back to the Drive program here at 4BC. Very quickly, that latest update on the car that crashed into the bus at Rocklea. A man has been fined, a 66-year-old, who they say, police say, is the one that caused the accident. And he's been fined $690 and 3 demerit points for his part in the accident. For context, replacing a Brisbane City Council bus costs around $600,000, so a $690 fine there is not so bad. I would say he's got off pretty lightly there. And that's not the car that ended up in the bus as well. You'll see the vision of that on Nine News this evening from 6. On tomorrow's show, Brisbane's music guru, Sean Sennett, will join us. The music that changed our lives. It's one of our favourite segments of the week. Adam Hawes is up next.
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23: It's 6 o'clock. Good evening. I'm Amy Drew. Police are responding to a major disturbance in Jindalee with multiple people injured. Officers were called to Arabbury Avenue just before 4 this afternoon. One man was transported to hospital in a critical condition. Several people are assisting police with inquiries as they work to determine the circumstances. Ferries on the Brisbane River will be suspended for 2 hours tomorrow morning as workers take industrial action. Maritime Union of Australia members overwhelmingly voted in favour of walking off the job as negotiations stall on a new bargaining agreement with operator River City Ferries. Services will be impacted between 8 a.m. and 10 a.m. Police have fined a 66-year-old man after a car and a bus crash in Rocklea last night. It's alleged his vehicle attempted to merge, causing another car to swerve, lose control and smash into the side of the bus. Luckily, no serious injuries were reported, though one woman was treated for shock. Dozens of child safety workers have held a vigil outside Queensland Parliament as the Child Safety Minister fronts a budget estimates hearing tonight. Together, union members are welcoming the state government's support for the Commission of Inquiry's findings into the child protection system, but argue the proposed 30-month rollout is too slow for vulnerable youth. The NRL career of Broncos premiership star Corey Jensen has been cut tragically short. Lachlan Gray reports.
24: With more than 150 caps, 3 grand final appearances and a 2025 premiership with Brisbane, Corey Jensen is one of the most well-respected figures in the NRL. But the hard-working prop has been forced to step away from the playing field for reasons outside his control. The 32-year-old has battled a string of blood clot issues and was diagnosed with pulmonary embolisms in both lungs following a game in April. Flanked by coach Michael Maguire and a host of teammates, an emotional Jensen shared the news of his medical retirement and thanked his wife for her unwavering support. But his journey at Red Hill isn't over yet, Maguire revealing Jensen has already shifted into a temporary coaching role for the rest of the season as he begins the next chapter of an incredible rugby league story. Reporting from Broncos HQ, Lachlan Gray.
23: Also today, communications watchdog ACMA is taking Optus to court over last year's deadly 000 outage. The telco is accused of breaching two separate legal obligations relating to access to emergency calls on more than 1,000 occasions. Australians will soon be able to access the first diagnostic blood test for Alzheimer's disease. And Queensland artist Michael Zavros has won the 2026 Archibald Prize People's Choice Award. In finance, the All Ords have closed down 77 points at 9,122. One Australian dollar buying 69.5 US cents.
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23: Round 22 NRL action begins in Townsville tonight. The Cowboys seeking to back up last week's win over the Broncos when they host the Roosters. In AFL, Geelong go into tonight's clash against Collingwood at the MCG without key player Patrick Dangerfield. At the Commonwealth Games, Australia's swimmers are leaving Glasgow with a record-breaking gold medal haul. They've snatched 76 in total, 37 gold, beating the previous record of 28 set almost a decade ago. Queensland speedster Meg Harris, the most successful with six. And in tennis, two Aussie stars are facing off at the DC Open. Top seed Alex Dermanor will take on Cruz Hewitt, the 17-year-old son of Aussie tennis legend Leighton Hewitt, in the semi-finals.
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22: Traffic. 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
4: Bow Desert Road has a northbound crash towards Alchester Road in Callumbale. Delays on the approach there. In Springwood, the Pacific Motorway's got a stationary vehicle southbound and delays building. The Gateway Motorway under speed northbound from Brackenridge. The Riverside Expressway still heavy inbound. It's easing now outbound towards the Captain Cook Bridge. The Western Freeway remains heavy outbound from Wong's Victory Pocket, and the Centenary Highway is under speed northbound from Darra to the Jindalee Bridge. The traffic every 10 minutes. I'm Jimmy Clark on 882 4BC.
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23: Mostly fine across Brisbane this evening, getting down to 11 degrees overnight. For tomorrow, early fog in the west, mostly sunny in the morning, a possible afternoon shower, a top of 22 in the city, 23 at Ipswich, 21 on the Bayside. For the weekend, a shower or two both Saturday and Sunday, tops in the low 20s. On Moreton Bay, southeasterly winds 10 to 15. Knots, seas below 1 metre. Right now it's 17 degrees in Runcorn. I'm Amy Drew, and there'll be more news at 7 on your news leader, Brisbane's 4BC.
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6: And thank you so much for your company this Thursday evening. 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Now, after all the off-field dramas at the West Tigers, we can finally get back to on-field action. Isn't that great news? Tonight we have round 22 kicking off in Townsville with the Cowboys hosting the Roosters. League legend Cameron Smith will join me shortly to preview all the action. Of course, he's part of Nine's Wide Border Sports team, which will bring you the game live and free from 7:30 p.m. Absolute toss to the coin job, this one for me. But the Chooks do have a very, very good record up there in Townsville. I'll also catch up with Tino Fa'asumalawi, who's about to play his 100th NRL game for the Gold Coast Titans. They're taking on the Warriors on Saturday at Cbus Super Stadium. Special game too for Lofie Camperera, who is now with the Warriors. He played for the Titans, of course. I ran a poll a few nights ago asking for your nominations for the quickest rugby league player of all time. I can't believe he didn't get a vote. He is absolute lightning. So he'll be in for a big game. Tonight we'll also hear from Corey Jensen at the Broncos, who has announced his retirement from the game after, on medical advice that is. We'll hear from him shortly. I also want to talk about the Bulldogs. Are they the Smokies? Are they the Smokies? They are finishing the season so strongly. Bush footy, I reckon we need to take more games to the country. What do you think? We're going to see the Panthers and Raiders in Mudgee on Saturday, but I want to see more. Also tonight, women's cricket legend Elisa Healy, who has just been announced as the newest full-time member of the Fox Cricket commentary team. I'm very keen to hear what Elisa's approach is to commentating on her husband, a fella named Mitchell Starc. Will she go easy on him, or will she spray him on national TV? I want the answers. Tottenham defeated Sydney FC in a penalty shootout in the Sydney Super Cup after a 1-1 draw at Allianz Stadium last night. Terrific game, that one. And Australia's swimming team has completed its commitments at the Commonwealth Games, with the Dolphins leaving Glasgow, get this, with a record-shattering 37 gold medals. So the previous record of the Games was 28 goals. Honestly, so many highlights, it is very hard to keep track. Hard to go past Kai Taylor, son of our swim legend Hayley Lewis. He won gold in the men's 200-metre freestyle with a stunning swim from lane one. It saw his coach Dean Boxall go absolutely bonkers on the pool deck, which is always a highlight. You know things are going well for Australia when Dean Boxall is doing his thing. And congratulations also to swimmer Shayna Jack, who finished her career with a bronze medal. So overall, in Glasgow, Australia, 47 gold medals. Canada, a distant second with 14. So our athletes are absolutely doing us proud over there in Scotland. Adam Hawes with you this Thursday, the 30th of July. Welcome to Sports Today. Here we've got Cameron Smith coming up very shortly with a preview of tonight's rugby league action, but I'll take you to this other story today. Broncos forward Corey Jensen, he has had to hold back tears as he thanked his family and teammates for his NRL journey. The premiership-winning star from last year, he's announced his immediate retirement from rugby league following a series of life-threatening blood clots. That's kept him out of the game since round seven. The Broncos have missed him badly, and the 32-year-old got emotional while acknowledging his teammates.
9: To my teammates, I've watched so many of you grow from young blokes walking into the club straight out of school into husbands, fathers and genuine leaders. It's probably what I'm proud of most. The memories we've created together will stay with me forever.
6: Yes, it was an emotional press conference, as you would expect. He's been a fine player, as Corey Jensen. Look, Payne Haas gets a lot of headlines at the Broncos, rightly so. We know what sort of player Payne Haas is, but I tell you what, Corey Jensen is an unsung hero at the Broncos, especially last year in that march to the premiership. And I know Michael Maguire was just a huge fan of what Corey Jensen brought to that Brisbane team. And you only have to look at how much they've missed him this year. Since he's been out in round seven, the Broncos really struggled to make any headway. And that's because Corey Jensen was on the sideline. So a fantastic career. He played 58 games for the Cowboys. He was a late bloomer by his own admission, Corey Jensen. He played in the 2017 grand final, actually, for the Cowboys when they went down to the Melbourne Storm. Then he moved on to the Broncos and was part of that premiership-winning side last year. And in total, he played 95 games for the Broncos. So well played. Well played to Corey Jensen. Great career. And on to the next chapter. Righto, the Bulldogs. I want to talk about the Bulldogs because, to me, the more I see the Bulldogs, the more I think they are the Smokies of this premiership race. They are just one win outside the top eight, and depending on results over the next 24 hours, they could actually leapfrog the Cowboys into the top eight. Now, that would be remarkable given how badly the Dogs were going a little earlier in the season. I've got to give Cameron Serraldo, the coach, a rap here because plenty of people questioned his selections, including myself, when Stephen Crichton was given the number six jersey a few weeks ago. I just thought, look, he's a centre. Why would you weaken a strength by pulling him out of the centres? You know, he's not a 5'8", and certainly I wasn't the only one who's thought that, but Stephen Crichton has made that position his own. He looks very much at home in the number six jersey. He was outstanding last week against the Warriors in that win, 18 points to 6. And he's combining so well with Lachie Galvin. And have a listen here to Cameron Serraldo talking about his new-look halves pairing.
10: Oh, I think there's a lot of things that have helped us get back in this position and give ourselves a really good opportunity. But, you know, really proud of those two guys, the way they've handled themselves over that period. You know, there's been a lot of talk around their positions and what they're capable of, but I've really liked the way they've come together, formed a combination and what they've been able to do with both their own individual games as well. It's credit to both of them and how hard they work.
6: Yeah, it is funny to see them combining so well because don't forget, Stephen Crichton gave Lachie Galvin a gobful on a couple of occasions during games earlier in the season. So great to see those two combining nicely. Just on the Bulldogs, their 217-gamer Josh Morris, he says, yes, the new halves are going well, but he reckons the Bulldogs' turnaround is down to one man. And here's Jay Moz on the Continuous Call Team Daily podcast.
11: I think one man who doesn't get enough credit is Viliami Kikau. They have missed him for long periods of this year. And when he is playing alongside Jacob Preston, I think they've got the best back row in the competition. You know, I think the importance of Kikau can't be understated. And the fact that if you're a halfback playing against Viliami Kikau, you're terrified of him to tackle him, but then you're terrified to get tackled by him. You know, I think the defence has improved markedly since he came back into the side.
6: Yeah, no coincidence. The Bulldogs have got their act together since big Viliami Kikau has returned from that pec injury that sidelined him for so long. If you want to hear more from Jay Moz, you can check out the Continuous Call Team Daily podcast wherever you get your podcasts. All right, looking forward to Saturday out at Mudgee with the Panthers and Raiders to go head-to-head. We saw what happened out there last year. It's just a match no one will forget in a hurry. The miracle of Mudgee, they called it. The Raiders getting the win in Golden Point. Nathan Cleary going for a field goal. Hit the post. Jed Stewart came down with it. And it ended up with Kyle Weeks scoring down the other end for the Raiders to give them an astonishing win in Golden Point. And it's a match that will live long in the memories of all that witnessed it. So it's great to see the footy going back to the country. So we've got the Panthers and Raiders at Mudgee. We've also got the NRLW's Magic Round taking place in Wagga Wagga over the weekend. And I just think this is fantastic. I actually think it should be mandated. I think every club should have to play at least one game in a rural venue because we've seen how many players have come out of the country, how many top quality players over the years have started off in the country. So I think it's time to give back. And just looking at the stats in terms of games in the country this year, I can only see a couple of games. There was one in round two, Panthers against the Sharks in Bathurst. And there was another game in Darwin featuring the Panthers and Dolphins. Well, I can't see any others. That's just nowhere near enough. So which country town do you think deserves to see more NRL action? Let me know. 131-873 is the number. 0460-873-873 is the text line. I'm not talking about just New South Wales, Queensland as well. They used to play games in Mackay. They got a great stadium there. So, yeah, let me know. Let me know where you'd like to see those games played. And to back up what I'm saying, have a listen here to young Casey McLean from the Panthers. He's out there at Mudgee at the moment, and he was asked what it's like to come back and give to the people in the country.
12: So it's kind of cool to give back to the community. It's a couple country boys out in our team, so being able to come back and, visit a few little towns like Mudgee, it's a cool experience. Because I just remember little old me just, when players like this and stuff like this would happen, I'd be shaking as well, people I used to watch on TV used to think it was so cool just to be able to see them in person. So I used to think it was, really cool.
6: Yeah, Casey McLean, they'll be looking to reverse that result, the Panthers. I'll tell you about my first experience watching NRL in the country. I was a young journo back in 1998. It was a trial game. South Sydney had signed a stack of new players. So the editor, Buzz Rothfield, said to me, "Get down to Griffith. Get down to Griffith and the Riverina to watch the Rabbitohs take on a local invitational side." And, the game was fine, no problems at all. We went out for drinks that night, but that's when all hell broke loose. I ended up hiding under a table at the local pub with South's coach Steve Martin as chairs and schooner glasses flew over my head. So that was an occasion I'll never forget. But let me know where you think more country footy needs to be played. I'd love to hear your responses. We've got Cameron Smith coming up shortly. Let's take a call before we hit a break. We've got Glenn calling in from Five Dock. G'day, Glenn.
13: G'day. With your suggestion of rugby league putting matches in the country,
6: yep.
13: Whatever happened to the once-a-year test of city versus country?
6: Yeah, well, city-country got kicked out a few years ago now because it was just seen as not relevant. It used to be, as you'd know, Glenn, a selection trial for state of origin, but the timing of it changed and it just wasn't seen as a selection trial anymore. So they just thought it was one too many games, player welfare, we've got to cut back the game. So that game got tossed out. But you're right, that used to be played in country venues, and that's probably a good idea. You could bring that game back.
13: Yeah. Rest players from Origin a little bit longer to make up the teams.
6: Yeah, that's right. Thanks, Glenn. Good call, mate. And I do remember, actually, there was a test match between Australia and France that was played in Parks. That was, I'm trying to think what year that was, probably back in 1990. Spud Carroll, he made his test debut out at Parks, actually, Pioneer Oval. So, we need to see more of that, in my view. But let us know what you think. 131873 is the number, or you can text in 0460 873 873.
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4: So Desert Road has a northbound crash towards Algester Road in Callumbar with delays on the approach. The Gateway Motorway is delay-free, though, both ways from Bald Hills to Stretton. The Riverside Expressway, heavy inbound, easing now outbound towards the Captain Cook Bridge with the Pacific Motorway under speed out of the city and through Woolloongabba. The Western Freeway remains heavy outbound from Indooroopilly and through Victory Pocket, but it's a good run to either coast on the M1 and Bruce Highway. With traffic every 10 minutes, I'm Jimmy Clark on 882 4BC.
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6: 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Adam Hawes with you this Thursday evening, 25 after 6 o'clock. Let's dive into the open line here. We've got Anthony calling in from Peakhurst. G'day, Anthony.
20: Adam, how are you?
6: I'm going well, mate. You well?
20: Yeah, really good, thanks. Just on footy back to the bush and in the country, I just thought it'd be a good one to share that obviously all 12 women's teams are in Wagga this weekend for NRLW Magic Round, which is obviously a great initiative by the government getting behind that. So for those in the Riverina, you were just touching on Griffith, great opportunity to see all 12 teams playing out of Wagga this weekend.
6: Anthony, great call. I'm looking at the draw now. So it kicks off Saturday, 11:35 a.m. at GeoHex Park. So it's the Sharks v. the Tigers. That's the first one. And it wraps up Sunday, Arvo, with the Eels taking on the Knights. So six great games there. And Anthony, thank you so much for ringing that one through. So get out there if you're in Wagga Wagga. Watch some great footy action. Scott's texted in. He says definitely Goulburn. Goulburn for a NRL match. Well, who used to play there? Todd Carney, I think, was from Goulburn. Maybe, plenty of others from there. So that's a well-known rugby league area. Scotty says, hi, Adam, I don't think Stark will be getting many barbs thrown his way by his missus. He very rarely stuffs up and go to the Cowboys tonight. I've grown my nails longer so I can chew them. Good on you, Scotty. Yeah, it's going to be a tight one, I reckon. This one from Terry from Tookley, maybe Melbourne should take a game into Victoria country, Ballarat or Bendigo, or on the border, Albury-Wodonga. Yeah, good suggestion, Tez. Thanks for that one. Sarah in Townsville. Hello, Adam. My partner and I want to send our well wishes to Corey Jensen. You will get through this, mate. Thank you for that one, Sarah. Yeah, he sounded very pragmatic, Corey. He knows it's the right decision. He can't play anymore, and he's looking forward to the next chapter in his life. This one from Josh the Bricky Horsey. Hope you're well, mate. Heading down to Wagga tomorrow afternoon for this weekend's Women's Magic Round. Most looking forward to watching the two rugby recruits, Jada Taylor, the Sharks fullback, and Tegan Levi from the Titans. They'll both represent Australia in rugby league. Cheers. That is from Josh Sabricki. Josh, some good news. We've got Jada Taylor on tomorrow night's show. So make sure you tune in for that one. What we might do now is we're going to hear from Tino Fa'asumalawi from the Gold Coast Titans.
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6: Well, it's a huge game at Cbus Super Stadium on Saturday afternoon. The in-form Gold Coast Titans are hosting the New Zealand Warriors. It's a special occasion for my next guest because he'll be bringing up his 100th NRL game for the Titans. Tino Fa'asumalawi, welcome to Sports Today.
5: Thank you. Thanks for having us.
6: Nah, pleasure to have you, mate. Hey, you've achieved plenty in the game already. What does 100 games at the Titans mean to you?
5: Yeah, no, it means a lot. Time's flown by and I had a little bump in the road a few years ago, so it's just pretty exciting to get 100 games for the club. There hasn't been many players to do it, and to be on that list among some of the great Titans, it's an honour, and I can't wait to run out there on the weekend.
6: Mate, they reckon there's 25,000 fans coming. Are you claiming that? They're all coming to see your 100th.
5: Yeah, why not? Claim it, eh? Nah, it's exciting. It's going to be good. I can't wait to see all the fans and all the Wilds fans there too. It's going to be loud, exciting, and hopefully we can get the job done.
6: And Tino, you re-signed with the Titans earlier this year. You said you wanted to help the club be successful. Are you starting to see signs that the Titans are heading in the right direction under Josh Hannay?
5: Yeah, no, I definitely have been. Not even just of late. Since Josh has come in, I've seen a lot of change that head in the direction that I've always wanted this club and to go in. And, it's exciting that our footy is starting to come together. We're still doing a lot of hard work, but, yeah, things are definitely heading in the right direction, mate.
6: Well, tell us about your young halfback, Zane Harrison. He's just 20 years old. He seems to have a very level head on his shoulders. What do you think of the start of his career?
5: Yeah, it's pretty amazing working with him. Someone so young and, I guess, so inexperienced, just directing the team around and being so dominant in that area. And it's really impressive. And he's the future of this club. He's a generational player. And I'm just glad that he's here and in the team, in my team, I guess.
6: It's interesting to hear you say that, Tino, because the Titans have been crying out for a long time now for a long-term halfback. Do you think Zane could be the answer?
5: Yeah, not to put pressure on him, but I definitely back him and believe that he is the guy to cement that spot for a long time. And obviously that's up to him. But, yeah, I hope he stays for a long time because he's a key part to where we want to get to as a club. And, like I said, he's everything that we've always cried out for in the halfback.
6: Okay, Tino, on the opposition, on Saturday, there's a bloke called Lofi Khan Pereira, a speed demon, as you know. He left the Titans at the end of last season. Do you think he'll be coming back with a point to prove?
5: Yeah, for sure. Any team or any player, that plays against their old club always get up for it. So, big occasion, I guess, for Lofty coming back here. He has a lot of family here, so, yeah, he'll be coming out for ready to go and ready to fire.
6: And just finally, mate, last time the Titans won three matches in a row was back in 2023. That'd be a nice way to celebrate your 100th, I reckon.
5: Yeah, for sure, That's the goal and a lot of hard work. We had a big session today and, yeah, it'd be awesome to be able to get a win on the 100th.
6: Well, Tino, congratulations again, mate. It's going to be a great occasion on Saturday. Thanks so much for coming on the show.
5: Thank you. Thanks for having me, mate.
6: Yeah, big Tino there, and he's really hitting form at the right time of the year for the Gold Coast, who are getting better and better week by week under Josh Hannay, and they are a huge chance, I reckon, of knocking off the Warriors this weekend to make it three straight wins. And the Titans have actually unveiled their highly anticipated Stand With Jai jersey, which the club will don in round 26 against the Rabbitohs at Cbus Super Stadium. Obviously, Jai Arrow played for the Titans and also the Rabbitohs. So this will raise funds and support for Jai and his courageous fight against motor neuron disease. This customised playing strip has been designed in partnership with Dynasty Sport, who are producing the jersey free of charge to allow all proceeds from sales to go to the Family of League's official fundraiser. And following that Titans clash against the Rabbitohs in round 26, the match-worn jerseys will be auctioned for the Stand With Jai campaign alongside funds raised with the 50-50 charity raffle at the game. So that's fantastic. Great to see everyone getting behind Jai. And I'm looking at the jerseys now. They look fantastic. So jump on the Titans website and see how you get your hands on one of those. Some team news for tonight's game. The final 19s have been released. And for the Cowboys, John Bateman, as we knew, he is out. Kai O'Donnell comes onto the bench for him. And for the Roosters, Salisi Fichetti, he will start the match at prop. Spencer Lenu has dropped back to the bench. We have to take a break here on Sports Today. Love to hear from you, though. 131 873 is the number, or you can text 0460 873 873.
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4: In the city, there's a westbound crash on Coronation Drive at Hale Street. Delays there back through Wolf to Woolloongabba. Battersea Road has a northbound crash towards Alchester Road in Callanvale. Delays on the approach there. In 8 Mile Plains, we've got a southbound crash on Logan Road at the Gateway Flyover. Riverside Expressway is delay-free outbound towards the Captain Cook Bridge with Pacific Motorway under speed from there out of the city and through Woolloongabba. And the Western Freeway remains heavy outbound from Interpilly to Victory Pocket. With traffic every 10 minutes, I'm Jimmy Clark on 882 4BC.
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8: 25 to 7pm this Thursday evening. Let's check the text line. Paul says the NRL should take a game to Moree. That's Paul from South Granville. Moree, I'm not sure they've got the facilities, but thank you anyway, Paul. Dean says, hi, Adam. Any news why it's taking so long for Penrith's Mitch Kenny to return on the field, having broken his leg on April 17th? It's been 3.5 months since the injury, and fractures usually take 6 to 8 weeks to fully heal. That's from Dean. Yeah, thanks, Dean. That's an interesting one. Yeah, he has been gone a long time, hasn't he? I know Isaiah Yongi from Parramatta had the same injury, and he was probably gone for 10 weeks. But last I heard from Ivan Cleary was, look, there's no point rushing him. We're leading the competition. Well, he didn't say that, but I'm saying they're leading the competition. Why would you rush him back, especially as Freddie Lussick's doing a great job filling in? So I think it's a lot of patience being shown there by the Panthers at this stage. Now, the Dragons will tomorrow night come up face-to-face with their latest big-name signing. This is quirky. Dolphins 5'8" Cody Nikorima. He signed that 2-year deal with the Red V. So ahead of the Wynn Stadium showdown, Dragons coach Dean Young says his new recruit for 2027 poses a serious threat.
9: Cody's a real threat. So is Hammer. So is Izzy Katoa. And we're expecting him to play. So they're a real good attacking team and they've been doing really well. But, you know, we need to make sure we get our game right. And it wasn't last week.
8: Yeah, there he is, Dean Young. So there's some news coming out of the Telegraph, actually, that Daniel Atkinson from the Dragons has been axed as part of a shake-up of that side that lost to the Titans. It says here by Michael Carrianis and David Riccio that Lycan King Tonga will come in for that game against the Dolphins. He came onto the field late against the Titans when Atkinson was shifted to the centres. So that's interesting because Moses Suli is also expected to earn a recall with Matt Fiene dumped from the side. Dean Young spoke today. He was very, very disappointed with that game against the Titans. Clint Gutherson's 250th, so much to play for. Dean Young had just signed on full-time as coach, and it was a pretty pitiful performance from the Dragons. So he's making some changes. Unfortunately, Daniel Atkinson just hasn't worked out this year at the Dragons. Since coming over from the Sharks as a big-name signing, he just hasn't nailed it, and he came up with a disappointing performance against the Titans. It looks like he has paid the price. Okay, time now to talk some cricket.
10: This is Sports Today.
8: Well, it's been dubbed the Summer of the Century, and it's about to get underway on Fox Cricket and KO Sports. Yes, I know it's still midwinter, but it's like summer up in Darwin and Mackay, and that's where the

0: Australia will be taking on Bangladesh in a two-test series, which starts on August the 13th. And Fox Cricket's commentary team has been boosted by a new full-time member. You might have heard of her, Lisa Healy. And I'm delighted to say Lisa is on the line now. Hey, Lisa, congrats on the new gig.
1: Thanks, Adam. Yeah, I'm looking forward to it.
0: Yeah, hey, you retired as a player, what, in March after 299 games for Australia, but you just can't stay away from the great game of cricket, can you? You'll be up in the commentary box for the biggest summer in history. That's exciting news.
1: Yeah, it's obviously probably most people would be like, have a good 6 to 12 months away from the game of cricket. But I still love the game, and I guess the opportunity to join the Fox crew more full time and work a little bit more on the game, I think was, you know, too good of an offer to pass up. So I'm really looking forward to sharing the summer with everybody who's watching on the telly.
0: Yeah, and with the bat in hand, you had some great partnerships with Elise Perry, Beth Mooney, Meg Lanning, etc. when you played. Who do you think you might combine well with in the commentary box?
1: Anyone. I think felt a little bit like just joining a new team last summer when I jumped in and did a few test matches. So obviously Kerry and I got along really well, but yep. I think everyone's really great to work with. They've all welcomed me with open arms, and I'm looking forward to the likes of Adam Gilchrist again this summer. I think it's been a really sort of enjoyable thing for me to do.
0: We're in the footy season, but I always love watching cricket. I'm looking forward to this test match against Bangladesh. Hey, your husband, Mitchell Stark, will be bowling for Australia. What if he's a little bit rusty out there against Bangladesh and bowls a few wides? Are you going to go easy on him?
1: I haven't tended to go easy on him. It's almost been the other way around. I'm quick to let him know he's not doing very well. But, no, that's part and parcel of the game, right? I think take the good with the bad, and we'll wait and see how that unfolds.
0: He usually goes all right, so I don't reckon you need to bag him too much. Hey, they're not kidding when they call this the summer of the century, Lisa. After Bangladesh, the men take on South Africa, England, New Zealand and India. That's in all forms of the game, plus the women's team's busy as well. And there's Big Bash as well. It's a feast for cricket fans.
1: Oh, it's huge. It's one of the biggest summers I think I've been a part of, not as a player, but sitting in the commentary box. So it's exciting for the fans as well to be able to see all those different oppositions that we're playing up against, some of the best teams in the world, both male and female, and the opportunity for everyone to be a part of that, I think is huge. The men's test schedule is a really exciting one. I think, you know, having New Zealand on our home soil this summer, right in the middle, I think is going to be a really exciting one for people to watch. So, we look forward to sharing it on the screens.
0: Perfect. Hey, before I let you go, Elise, I've got to ask you about Clickgate. This has taken the cricket world by storm. You were a wicketkeeper yourself. Did any of your slips fielders ever click their fingers?
1: No, unfortunately, none of us were skillful enough to be able to time that. And that will be the one thing I say about it is, whilst it might seem a little bit dodgy, I think the ability to time it perfectly when the batter has played and missed, I think, is a skill on its own. So fair play to old Clicky Ponting.
0: How did he know he's going to miss, or he just clicked anyway? Even if he hit the ball, he just clicked.
1: That's what I mean. I'm just going to assume it was about sixth grade park cricket and he knew that someone was going to play and miss anyway. But apparently the wicketkeeper's got 39 dismissals for the year, so we're starting to look into exactly what's going on there.
0: Oh, you should have thought of that earlier in your career, Lisa. I'm looking forward to this. You can watch every match of the Summer of the Century live on Fox Cricket, available on KO Sports. Lisa, thanks so much for your time. Looking forward to hearing your thoughts on Fox Cricket.
1: Appreciate it. Thank you.
0: Lisa Healy there, looking forward to hearing her thoughts, of course. Now, just we spoke about the English cricketer, Brian Devine, who was the man clicking his fingers in slips. He's been dubbed Clicky Ponting. So word is now that he has been suspended and will not play again in the foreseeable future. That has been announced by the club known as Saltburn in North Yorkshire. So that story just continues to grow. Clicking his fingers to imitate an edge and fool the umpires. It's just caused outrage. So there you go. More videos have emerged of him showing years of cheating. Unbelievable. There's been 6 million views of him clicking his fingers in the slips. Who would have thought? I feel a bit sorry for Ricky Ponting. How did he get dragged into this? Being called Clicky Ponting. I mean, he's a ponter. He's a clean skin. Come up with a different name. Anyway, there you go. We have to get to a break. Plenty more on the other side.
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3: Inner city, there's a westbound crash on Coronation Drive at Hale Street with delays back through Woolloongabba. Bay Desert Road's got a northbound crash towards Alcester Road in Callumbale with delays on the approach. In 8 Mile Plains, we've got a southbound crash on Logan Road at the Gateway Flyover. The Riverside Expressway is delay-free outbound to the Captain Cook Bridge. The Western Freeway remains heavy outbound through Indooroopilly and Fig Tree Pocket, and it's a good run to either coast on the M1 and Bruce Highway. With traffic every 10 minutes, I'm Jimmy Clark on 882 4BC.
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0: Checking the text line, and this is from Pat from Peterborough in South Australia. G'day, Adam. A game here would be good, mate. Got an empty paddock over the road, bar a few trees. I'm sitting on the front veranda looking at it now and having a beer. Thanks up the dogs. Good on you, Pat. That sounds very, very nice indeed. Bring back the Adelaide Rams. They can take on your Bulldogs over there in Peterborough somewhere. How about that? Adelaide Rams. Michael Maguire, he played for the mighty Rams. Kerrod Walters. Some great names. There you go. Thank you, Pat, for that one. No name on this one, but 623 says, agree, keep Ponting out of it. He's a pommy. Maybe Clicky Bird. Yeah, Dickie Bird, the famous umpire, famous English umpire, Dickie Bird. What about Click McCosker? He was an Aussie batsman, famously with a broken jaw, he batted on. Rick McCosker, absolute legend. But yeah, Ricky Ponting, keep him out of that cheating scandal over there in England. Just having a look at some stats ahead of tonight's game in Townsville between the Roosters and Cowboys. So the Cowboys have won 3 of their past 4 games against the Roosters. That sounds pretty good, doesn't it? They won 18-12 in Magic Round, in fact. But when we're talking Townsville, not so good, Cowboys. The Roosters have won 4 from 4 at Queensland Country Bank Stadium. I mean, how's that possible? You'd think it would be a feared venue. It's a long flight. There's humidity. But the Chooks, they just love it up there. So look out, James Tedesco, raring to go. Could be a tough night for the Cowboys. Time now to talk some AFL. The Sydney Swans are heading to Melbourne for round 21 of the AFL. They're taking on St Kilda at Marvel Stadium on Saturday afternoon. Thrilled to say I have Swan star Logan McDonald on the line with me. Hey, Logan, welcome to Sports Today.
4: Thank you for having me.
0: Pleasure, mate. You guys burst back to form in the Sydney Derby last weekend against the Giants. I guess that's just what the team needed as we head for the finals.
4: Yeah, I think it's important. Everyone sort of, especially us, we want to get our game in as best shape possible heading into the finals, which is 4 weeks away. Obviously, our last month probably hasn't been results-wise as what we would have liked, but we've seen some strong progress, I guess, from sort of where our game is now, so sort of four weeks ago, and those results sort of don't happen overnight, but it was good to get some reward for those changes on the weekend.
0: Yeah, Logan, you talk about that flat patch. Is it hard when you're up the top of the ladder, or, you know, in the top two, and you know you're playing finals footy? Is it hard to stay at your top every week?
4: Yeah, it's a hard game. There's no easy games. Everyone's competitive. Most teams try to play the same way. So it is hard. Everyone's fit, strong and fast. So, but the other team get paid as well. So it can be tough. But yeah, we probably sort of went away from what we value as a team with our defense in contests, especially under pressure. And you probably saw over our last month, it sort of started to show important parts of the game, but we've been training really hard. The standards have been really good around the club, and I think we finally sort of started to see that sort of turn on the weekend against the Giants.
0: Yeah, well, last week you guys started fast. There was plenty of intent. You blew the Giants away in that first quarter. What was the message after the game from your coach, Dean Cox?
4: Yeah, he was just really proud. He's been seen firsthand the amount of work that we've been putting on the park the last month, and like I said before, the results haven't shown, but I'm really happy for us to sort of see that we're taking, get some reward for those steps forward that we've been taking, and trying to get our game as best as possible for those games in September.
0: Okay, so you got the Saints this weekend. Now, your last game against St Kilda at the SCG, anyone who was there won't forget it in a hurry. Epic finish, Jai Sarong with the winning goal in the last 30 seconds. I mean, that's what footy's all about, right? Just never giving in.
4: 100%. Been into Geyser a week. We'll just kick it to him and he can do the rest again. So, that was a special game. We won't forget that. But, obviously, Joe's going to be a tough one this week. The Saints are never easy to beat. Well coached and well drilled, and they took it right up to us last time. So we're going to be on our game again, obviously, down at Marvel as well. So it'll be good to get down to Melbourne and travel. We haven't had an away trip for a while, so love away trips with the boys and sort of galvanise together and keep our season rolling.
0: What's good about the away trips, mate? What do you do? What do you like doing with the boys? Just playing cards? What do you do?
4: Yeah, essentially that. The ping pong table gets a fair work out at the hotel, and things get pretty fiery and through a few bit of words thrown around. the Melbourne away trips are always good. The hotel's got a good ping pong table for us.
0: Right. Well, who's the best? Who's the champion? Who's the most competitive?
4: I'm not going to give an absolute inch. I'm going to say I'm the best, but the boys want to go with that. I reckon there's probably about 12 blokes that think they're all the best. Everyone's as competitive as each other. You'd think we're playing footy the way we talk and act around the ping pong table.
0: Oh, that could be a future after footy, mate. Bit of ping pong.
4: No, I'm not that good.
0: St Kilda, they won't have forgotten that game either, so it is going to be a tough one. They probably owe you one. They also need to win because they're trying to stay within that top 10, Logan. I wanted to ask you about that new wild card system the AFL's got in place this year. Do you think it's been a good addition to the game?
4: It's hard to tell now, sort of before the game is played. I think I initially probably wasn't the biggest fan of it. Like, you play the whole season. I think it's, again, the 24 games, you sort of know who the best eight teams are. And a wild card round isn't going to change that. But I guess we'll be able to get a good look at that in a month's time to see how that really goes. But, yeah, that's probably all I have to say on that.
0: Anyway, well, it's kept St Kilda interested, so they'll be up for this one. Logan, great to have you on the show, and good luck against the Saints.
4: Thanks, mate. Appreciate it.
0: Logan McDonald there from the Sydney Swans. Just some more news out of the Swans, and their emerging defender, Will Edwards, he has signed a 3-year contract extension. So he is sticking with the Swannies until the end of 2030. He was already under contract until the end of next year, but the Swans, they like what they see with Will Edwards, so they've locked him down for another few years. Fantastic news for both the Swans and Will Edwards. Returning to rugby league and the most capped Raiders player of all time, Josh Papalihi, has confirmed this is his final season with the Raiders.
8: It will be sad. I think I spoke to the boys briefly before last home game and almost had a tear in my eye. So, I'm just counting down the days and the weeks and how special it's going to be when I go, because, when one door opens, another one closes, and that means another door opens for a youngster coming through.
0: Yeah, he didn't say he was retiring. Didn't rule out switching to another club or the Super League. 329 first-grade games for the Raiders. He will go down as one of their greats. Could he finish up with a final swan song? We'll have to see how it pans out over the next few weeks. I'll tell you one thing, though. It won't be the same at GIA Stadium without Big Papa and his adorable son, Noah, who he calls Mini-Me. A bit of tennis, Alex de Minaur, he's going to take on fellow Aussie Cruz Hewitt, son of Leighton, in the second round of the Washington Open, is what the Demon said after eliminating Stefano Tsitsipas.
19: It's going to be a lot of fun. I'm really excited for him, for the matchup, for everything he's been doing. He's a great kid, and, you know, he's been playing amazingly, right? He's completely earned his right to be where he is, and I'm looking forward to that matchup for sure.
0: Yeah, such a great story. The winner of the tournament gets more than $650,000, so I don't think the Demon's going to be going easy on young Cruz, but these guys, they've had Christmas lunches together. De Minaur has been a mentor for young Cruz, and there's all these photos popping up of a young Cruz looking all wide-eyed around De Minaur over the years, so looking forward to that match. We'll wrap that up for you on tomorrow's show. Quick break, back to wrap things up.
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3: In the city, there's a westbound crash on Coronation Drive at House Street with delays back through Woolloongabba. Otherwise, it's quiet on the majors now. The Gateway Motorway is delay-free both ways from Ballfields to Stretton. The Ipswich Motorway and Western Freeway also clear. Same on a Centenary Highway. The Pacific Motorway is moving to speed north-south, and it's a good run to either coast on the M1 and Bruce Highway. With traffic every 10 minutes, I'm Jimmy Clark on 882 4BC.
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0: On the text line, Yano has a simple suggestion as to a nickname for the English cricket cheat. It's simple, Adam Clickhead. Thank you very much for that one, Yano, one of your best. Apologies, we couldn't manage to track down Cameron Smith in Townsville. He's probably inundated with selfie requests. But tune in tomorrow. We will have Andrew Johns to preview the crucial clash between the Bulldogs and Storm. We've also got Jada Taylor from the Sharks ahead of the NRL's W's Magic Round in Wagga Wagga. Up next, it's Money News with James Willis. Thanks for all your calls and texts, and I'll catch you tomorrow.
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26: Good evening, I'm Jamel Wells. Federal Labor MP Luke Gosling has been granted bail after being charged with assault. Chris McCarthy reports.
27: Luke Gosling was arrested at his Darwin home this morning after allegedly assaulting Northern Territory Administrator David Connolly. Police say the incident occurred at a public event earlier this month. Mr. Gosling's lawyer has indicated they'll be fighting the charges and says he's concerned the decision to arrest rather than summon Mr. Gosling has a political basis. The opposition has called for the MP to be stood down while government ministers have refused to be drawn on ongoing legal proceedings. In a statement, the Special Envoy for Defence and Veterans Affairs described it as a strange morning but says he'll stay focused on his job. He's due in court in September. Chris McCarthy reporting.
26: It's hoped a blood test to diagnose Alzheimer's can revolutionise how the disease is treated. The TGA has approved the blood plasma test for clinical trials. Federal Health Minister Mark Butler says local data will be collected.
28: That is what we want to see. We want to see more tests on the MBS. We want to see more treatments on the PBS that provide Australians living with dementia and their families with relief.
26: Telecommunications experts say Optus needs to be given a significant penalty for last year's 000 outage. ACMA's taking the telco to court, alleging it breached legal obligations for emergency calls access. RMIT Associate Professor Mark Gregory says the penalty needs to send a strong message.
29: We're talking about an industry which is a recalcitrant body, that it is, you know, that it has form, that, you know, major outages are the norm, and that the court needs to take strong action.
26: The Productivity Commission says governments need to embrace Indigenous community-based solutions to meet closing the gap targets. A report shows just one of the 19 targets has been met, 5 years from the 2031 deadline. Four of the targets, including adult incarceration and suicide rates, are going backwards. Police believe three people who died in a granny flat fire in Sydney's southwest overnight were a 16-year-old boy and his parents. Firefighters had to make their way through burning obstacles to get to the flat at the back of a Wiley Park house. And the H5 bird flu strain has now been detected in every mainland state, with Victorian authorities confirming their first case. It comes after local transmission was confirmed in South Australia. In finance, one Australian dollar buying around 69.5 US cents.
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26: The Roosters are chasing six straight wins tonight when round 22 of the NRL kicks off in Townsville. They're taking on the Cowboys, who are fighting to stay in the top eight. Geelong go into tonight's AFL clash against Collingwood at the MCG without key player Patrick Dangerfield. He's replaced by Jack Martin. Lachie Schultz is replacing the injured Braden Maynard for the Pies. Alex Dimonor will take on Cruz Hewitt, the 17-year-old son of Leighton Hewitt, in the second round of the Washington Tennis Open. Dimonor says he can't wait to lock horns with Cruz, who sees the Demon as a mentor.
19: It's going to be a lot of fun. I'm really excited for him, for the matchup, for everything he's been doing. He's a great kid.
26: Australia's swimming team has completed its commitments at the Commonwealth Games, the Dolphins leaving Glasgow with a record 37 gold medals. The previous record was 28 gold. That's news and sport.
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3: In the city, there's a westbound crash on Coronation Drive at Hale Street. Has delays back along the Riverside Expressway towards Captain Cook Bridge, but otherwise it's quiet on the majors now. The Gateway Motorway is delay-free both ways from Bald Hills to Stretton. It's the same on the Centenary Highway and the Western Freeway. The Logan and Ipswich Motorway is fine for your east-west trips. The Pacific Motorway moving to speed north-south, and it's a good run to either coast on the M1 and Bruce Highway. I'm Jimmy Clark on Brisbane's Traffic Leader, 882 4BC.
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26: Mostly fine overnight, getting down to 11 degrees. Tomorrow, possible showers with a top of 22. Saturday, possible showers, 21. A shower or two forecast for Sunday with a top of 21. Possible showers Monday. Partly cloudy on Tuesday, fine and sunny by Wednesday. On Moreton Bay, southeasterly winds around 10 to 15 knots and seas below a metre.
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0: Good evening. Welcome to the program. I'm James Willis. Great to have your company. And a couple of things to let you know about off the top of the show tonight on Money News. Firstly, there is a major update in relation to the telco giant Optus, who are being sued over this major outage that was incredible news at the time. The Australian Communications Media Authority, ACMA, is leading the charge following a 10-month investigation. They allege Optus breached two legal obligations more than 1,000 times. This was during last year's 14-hour outage, where 75% of 000 calls failed from a total of 605 attempts. Those failures have since been linked to two deaths.
1: Each breach of these laws carries a maximum fine of $250,000. And now they're being sued by ACMA. It means that Optus could be facing a fine of upwards of $500 million. And ACMA's chair has told news publications this afternoon, giving access to the emergency call service is not optional. It is a fundamental legal obligation and the most important public safety responsibility telecommunication providers have. The lawsuit comes as Optus's parent company, Singtel, is trying to sell a significant stake in the Aussie telco group. The $2 billion plus deal could mark the end of Singtel's 25-year-long run as the sole owner, and apparently New Zealand infrastructure investor Morrison has now secured an exclusivity period to finalise a proposal to buy more than 30% of Optus. On the program tonight, we're going to have a look in a moment at a disastrous update on Australia's bid to build 2 million new homes by the end of the decade. That is the national target. And you've heard from a lot of politicians today about why we are so far behind. I'm going to talk to a man tonight that is building billions of dollars worth of residential, commercial, warehouse infrastructure right across the east coast of Australia, who will be able to tell us exactly what is going on. Don O'Rourke, the CEO of Consolidated Properties, will be here very, very soon. We're also going to have a look at a working from home story, which is likely to set a precedent in workplaces across the country, where a man wanted to work from home permanently 5 days a week. His workplace said, nope, 2 days. And in the end, Fair Work has ruled, and it could be rare in the modern day, I think it is, because Fair Work generally rules in favour of the worker. But in this case, they've ruled in favour of the company to say 2 days a week is reasonable. Some interesting comments in that judgment. We'll bring those to you during the hour. We'll also wrap up a pretty ordinary day on the ASX 200, which followed on from some poor news out of the American markets with Henry Jennings, one of our favourite contributors on the program tonight. But I'm just keen for your thoughts on this. And you know what? Sometimes when you're busy in life and you might be ordering things online, you might have forgotten that Australia has a postal service, a national postal service, and this is Australia Post. And one way or another, I think everyone listening, Australia Post has a close place in your heart. Now, I remember when I was a kid and I'd go with my grandma or my mum to the local Australia Post in the western suburbs of Sydney where I grew up, and you'd lick the stamps and you'd send the Christmas cards out one after the other, and they were 10 cents. Maybe 5 cents. And there were certain, you know, memorabilia on the stamps. They had a Don Bradman stamp, or there was a rugby league stamp, which was great, or a special moment in Australian history. And then in the last 5 years, in my view, they've become so irrelevant to our daily lives. And it's a bit of a please, sir, can I have some more? Because every financial update they bring out, they're losing money on their sort of bread and butter businesses. They've had to parry, and in fairness, there are some parts of the business now that are good in terms of making payments, the deals with the banks. But when we talk about letters and parcels, I mean, they've announced in the last 24 hours that from September 1, the average stamp is going up by 8.8%. Then print post is going up by 9.5%. Registered post increasing by 8%. This is from September. Charity mail, 8.6%. And if you want something as a priority, well, for a stamp, it's up to 16.7% more. The charity mail is up by 18.1%, print post up by 18.2%, and registered post could potentially, from September 1, cost you 11.3% more. Now, the postal business and the parcel business is losing a lot of money and continues to decline. And Australia Post has said all sorts of things like, look, we can't deliver as many days. It's too hard. We're going to have to sack staff or shut down regional and suburban post stores. Now they've increased the cost of everything, all the stamps from September 1. And then every time I read one of these stories, I go and look at the Australia Post financial report. Now, the 2026 report is not available and won't be until October. But the report from last year showed that the Australia Post CEO, including his bonuses, took home $3.3 million. That was Paul Graham. The bloke running the parcel and stamp network, Rod Barnes, took home $1.7 million as a total package. There was another Australia Post executive on 1.6. There's another 1, 2, 3, 4, 5 on the executive. This is Australia Post only clearing more than $1.3 million. Now, the Prime Minister of the country is on $500,000 or a little bit more than that. And then there are literally, how many? 272 Australia Post staff that were entitled to some form of bonus, and their salaries range between $260,000 and $970,000. What's going on? And now suddenly we're being told again from September 1, everyone's paying more to use the local post service. Does anyone still use it? Or have you found another way? I'd be keen to hear from you on that tonight. And those bonuses are simply outrageous, no matter which way you put it. Our number is 131873. This is James Willis on Money News. Great to have your company. The text line, by the way, 0460 873 873, and the emails moneynews@tappedmedia.com.au. We'll go to a break and be back soon.
2: Traffic. Got something you want to say? You're in the right place. This is Brisbane's 4BC. Give us a call on 133-882.
3: In the city, there's a westbound crash on Coronation Drive at Howe Street with delays back along the Riverside Expressway to the Captain Cook Bridge, but otherwise it's quiet on the majors now. The Gateway Motorway, delay-free both ways from Bald Hills to Stretton. It's the same on the Centenary Highway and the Western Freeway. The Logan and Ipswich motorways are fine for your east-west trips. Pacific Motorway moving to speed north-south, and it's a good run to either coast on the M1 and Bruce Highway. I'm Jimmy Clark on Brisbane's traffic leader, 882 4BC.
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1: Great to have your company on this Thursday night. Australia Post has announced that the basic postage rate will increase from $1.70 to $1.85 in September. Now, in fairness, this stamp business is on the way out. Letter volume has dropped to the lowest rate since the 1930s. And the price hike across the globe will add 75 cents a year for the average household in Australia. However, it is worth noting that they are delivering about 111 million parcels between November and December, and they were record highs for that period. But I just identified those bonuses, and a lot of their listeners are saying, are you sure those figures are right? Yes. Yes, the CEO is on $3.3 million, the CEO of Australia Post. Then there are 1, 2, 3, 4, 5, 6, 7 executives that in the 2025 financial year earned at least $1.3 million. It's a lot of money for the National Postal Service. Mick says, James, just remember, it's only a rort if you're not involved. Patricia says, Australia Post won't even hear your criticism until tomorrow because of their media monitors. And Patricia says, James, postal deliveries are terrible. Posted a birthday card to family last Wednesday morning and it still hasn't arrived. Well, that used to be their bread and butter and they got it right. But I'm sorry to hear that, Patricia. You're not the only person I've had that sort of feedback from, with parcels and letters shooting all over the country. John's online. Hi, John.
5: G'day, mate. How are you going?
1: Mate, I'm good. Go ahead.
5: $3 million for CEO. No CEO on the planet is worth $3 million.
1: Yeah,
5: I
1: thought the decimal point might have been in the wrong spot, but I've triple-checked it. It's right. It was $2.6 million in 2024, and the total remuneration package is $3.3 million for the 2025 financial year.
5: Well, I don't know what he's doing to earn it, but they can't even get their bloody parcel deliveries right.
1: That's right. Thank you, and not the only one. 131873 is our open line number. Thanks for the feedback. There are dire numbers published today. This will be really no surprise to anyone, but it is relating to the number one target of politicians everywhere, and I think the number one issue that will determine the legacy of some of our political leaders. The mission we're on right now is to build Australia out of the quote-unquote housing crisis and make homes more affordable for the average Aussie, including for young people. Governments at all levels, from council to state to Commonwealth, are blaming each other one way or another. And the official data today actually highlights and slaps you in the face and you realise just how much trouble we're actually in. Australia has set a national target of building almost 2 million homes by the end of the decade, 2 million new homes, through something called the National Housing Accord, which is then split between the states. According to the ABS, in the last financial year, the target fell short by almost 48,000 homes, 205,000 new builds instead of 253,000 needed to catch up to the official target because we'd already fallen behind. Now, in fairness, June was a good month in isolation, with large gains, particularly in high-density dwellings, which seems to be the only way to build us out of this crisis, is to build up. But to use a sporting analogy, we are a mile behind on the scoreboard. Instead of talking to a politician tonight, I thought we'd have a chat to someone who actually understands and knows the construction industry backwards. His name is Don O'Rourke. He is the boss of Consolidated Properties, and they're delivering about $3 billion worth of building projects across Queensland and New South Wales. He's on the line for us tonight. Don, many thanks for your time.
7: No problem, James. Nice to speak again.
1: Great to talk to you as well. I know we had a good chat a couple of months ago, and I'm keen to understand how things are going compared to earlier this year. But firstly, on the official data relating to new house builds and the underbuild last financial year of almost 48,000 homes, that is the shortfall compared to the government's National Housing Accord. And this is an issue in every individual state for a number of different reasons. What do you make of this race to the end of the decade where we're trying to build 2 million homes? What do you make of it at this stage?
7: Look, James, it's no surprise. I mean, there is a really simple solution to this. It's got to be supply focused. So what we're seeing in the stats is the outcome of slow planning approvals, over-regulation in building, and the lack of investment by governments into the infrastructure that enables houses to be built. So what I mean by that is, for Metricon and those sorts of groups to do their thing really well, there has to be water, power, sewage and roads connected to allow them to create the lots that create the houses. That is not the job of the developer. That is the job of government, and we are seeing that happen in Queensland, but we're not seeing it anywhere else. Underinvestment in infrastructure is causing this delay.
1: Now, there's been a bit of a blame game between state governments and local councils. State governments say local councils need to get their approval times in order, but then local councils are saying, well, there are many state-based policies, including high-rise, obviously taxes, that are having the larger impact. What say you?
7: So I don't agree with that fully, James. What I would say to that is that point about investing in infrastructure. In Queensland, we are actually seeing that working. The state government has a thing called the Residential Activation Fund, and it is paying for that important infrastructure to connect homes up. That's the most important thing. It is expected that councils be efficient in their approvals. We are seeing that in Brisbane City Council, certainly. And it is expected that state government-owned organisations like Energex and the like are efficient in their connecting these houses up. That stuff's happening, but what will really make a difference is connection to infrastructure funded by state and federal governments. Councils can't fund it. Councils get only 3% of the tax take in the country. They don't have the money to fund it. Only state and federal does.
1: In terms of tax, can I just ask you what your reaction has been to what Jim Chalmers announced in the budget in May? Obviously, major changes to negative gearing and capital gains tax discounts on future existing properties. And separately, the changes where from in a couple of days from now, you'll no longer be able to borrow money through your self-managed super fund to buy a property. Are they going to have a major impact on new builds?
7: Oh, absolutely. I mean, the simple sense, James, is the market has stopped dead in its tracks. You know, if you think about it, the macro is really good at the moment. There's full employment. There's low vacancy in all of the categories, residential included, but also in offices and shopping centres. I mean, it is a good set of stats. The micro is terrible. We've got three wars on, we've got inflation, we've got cost of living pressures, and now we've had a rewrite of the tax system. All those things are going towards making people sit on their hands, and we're seeing that in the auction clearance results. So Chalmers has deliberately stepped into the market and done such a poor job of rewriting it that it stopped it dead in its tracks. I mean, millions of homeowners in the country have seen their properties devalued. Renters are seeing their rents going up. And this is directly responsible to the federal government, which is taking money out of the housing sector to pay for other things like NDIS, which there is an overspend. It's no more complicated than that.
1: There are a number of Labor MPs in the Albanese government who have said publicly that it's a good thing that we've had the market have the cream removed from it, maybe 5, 10, 15%, depending on where you live in the east coast of Australia. What say you in response to that? Labor's saying, look, these tax changes are a good thing because more young people can finally get into the market and they're not bidding against as many investors or an investor that might be buying their fifth or sixth home.
7: Look, I would just simply say to those millions of people who have less money today than they had before with this tax rate, has Labor done the right thing? Are they happy with it? I'm sure they will say no. I'm sure they'll say that they've had their wealth destroyed. Look, you know, on the face of it, allowing negative gearing to remain for new builds should be a really good thing because it should encourage money to go into that market. The problem we've got is that there are 40% of the pre-sales that occur in new apartment buildings which are to super funds that are using borrowing. So one would presume a large amount of that is just going to evaporate. That will mean new projects won't get off the ground because of that. You've just taken 40% of the market out. So that's problematic. The second part is just that overall confidence thing. People hate change and they are sitting on their hands across the market entirely because of this. Now, as I say, if you look at the macro, there is an undersupply. That would normally encourage investors to pile into the market. We're also seeing those demographic shifts of baby boomers looking to trade out of their big, expensive-to-maintain houses into a lifestyle apartment. There are lots and lots of those. So, as I say, the macro is really good, James. It's just this period of change is causing people to not make decisions.
1: Let me ask you about a figure that you cited last time about the fact that, in most cases, it's very hard to build any new apartment under $1 million. Is that a permanent factor from this point in time? And I would innocently wonder, there'd be a lot of first home buyers, even with a stamp duty exemption, that would struggle to afford an apartment more than $1 million for their first home.
7: Look, James, if anything, it's gotten worse. I look at the housing market and I say you could buy an apartment, a townhouse, or a house and land, you know, a project home. You'll get a project home under $1 million, and that is affordable for that part of the market that needs four bedrooms to house a family. Apartments, last time we spoke $1 million, it's probably worse now because of productivity and interest rates. But apartments are getting more expensive, and really the only ones that can afford them are the wealthy baby boomer downsizers who are selling their houses that have doubled in value since COVID. So they've got the money. It's a tale in two parts. Those baby boomers that have the money and those young families that don't have the money and are suffering from cost of living pressures.
1: The suburbs where it's a bit cheaper, Don, and we're talking about under $1 million a build, there's developers that aren't going anywhere near those projects because they've determined they simply can't make money on them.
7: No, they are literally costing more than they're worth, James, and that's the problem.
1: So when we talk about affordable homes, it's very we're talking about a starting point for the build alone, which the build cost has gone up, what, 40% since COVID?
7: Yep, exactly. Look, the only place you will get affordable housing is in the house and land, the project home, the master plan communities, those sorts of projects. You can still get something under $1 million there. You won't get a townhouse for under $1 million, and you won't get a new apartment, other than perhaps a one-bedder for $1 million. But a two- or three-bedroom apartment is well north of $1 million now, James.
1: Just lastly, I think there are also people wondering, and I'm assuming some of your projects are in this particular space, but there are a lot of people that have lived in Sydney or Brisbane for a long period of time and are suddenly noticing all these high-rise buildings. Is that the only way to reach these government targets to build up?
7: Look, what we need is action across the board. We need planning changes around land near stations, and that's the New South Wales experience and the Sydney experience, where density is being granted if you're within walking distance of a station. The same in Brisbane. You know, if you're near a railway station, increased heights are being achieved with the councils. Density does help, and as you get further out, the Residential Activation Fund, which is going to pay for that infrastructure, will enable the vast majority of new housing options to be achieved. That allows, as I say, the Metricons of the world to weave their magic to provide house and land homes to people under $1 million.
1: Don, we really appreciate your time tonight. Thank you.
7: No problem, James.
1: That's Don O'Rourke, the CEO of Consolidated Properties Group.
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2: feedback on Australia falling short on its targets, and our interview with Don O'Rourke, who is delivering about $3 billion worth of building projects through his company Consolidated Properties in both Queensland and New South Wales. Gavin says, I thought the whole point of stamp duty as a tax was to pay for things like water and electricity to new property locations. Well, that would be smart, Gavin, but the reality is that state governments everywhere that are creaming tens of billions of dollars each year from property stamp duty alone, property transfers alone, that money's just being banked, or it's being used to justify their government spending. But yes, it should be used to upgrade the roads and the infrastructure deliberately and specifically. Gary says New South Wales Housing, let's talk about the state government in New South Wales and their plan for infrastructure and the fact they've scaled back on the number of metros which have changed the city. Well, that is a good point. 0460 873 873. And Michael says, as a real estate business owner, having been in the industry for over 30 years, Don O'Rourke is absolutely correct. The property market and new builds have come to a complete standstill. Think of it like this. If an investor can now only use negative gearing on a brand new property, which would be often brand new units, and when the first home buyer predominantly can only afford a unit, now the first home buyer has to compete against the investor when it comes to purchasing. Does that make any sense to you? Michael, it doesn't. And I'd also say what doesn't make sense to me is the fact that we're still allowing foreign buyers to purchase new apartments and homes off the plan. Is this a housing crisis or not? And if it is, then those loopholes need to be shut once and for all. Great to have your company. This is an interesting case. A worker has lost his application to work from home full time, 5 days a week. And this decision from the Fair Work Commission is likely to have wider implications on workplaces right across the country. The Melbourne-based worker asked for a permanent work from home arrangement in September 2024 due to a childcare arrangement to look after a child. His bosses refused the request because the company had a policy of 2 days a week in the office, and Fair Work has ruled in favour of the company. Michael Burns is a workplace relations lawyer and partner at Swab Law Firm. He's on the line for us tonight. Michael, great to talk to you.
3: Good evening, James.
2: Is this a controversial decision in the modern workplace, given that Fair Work tends to be ruling more and more in favour of the employee?
3: I wouldn't say controversial, but it is certainly interesting. It's part of a trend now for the Fair Work Commission to actually accede to the position of the employer on some of these work-from-home claims. Bear in mind, of course, that there isn't actually a right for employees generally to seek to work from home. These applications are made as part of employees seeking flexible working arrangements. So only certain categories of employees can make a request for flexible working arrangements, including those with carers' responsibilities for children or other family members. And there are some other categories as well, people with disabilities, if you're pregnant, a few other categories. So work from home requests form part of these broader applications for flexible working arrangements. But this case, James, is the latest in a series of a few cases now where the Fair Work Commission has come down on the side of the employer. And as you note, it doesn't always do that, doesn't often do that.
2: No. And there's some very interesting parts of this judgment. But just to be clear, Michael, and very quickly, in every workplace, it is completely reasonable for an office to mandate a minimum number of days in the office for every employee.
3: That's the starting position. That's almost always going to be the case. Indeed, it's almost always the case as a general proposition that if the employer wants, they can mandate everyone work from the office 5 days a week.
2: Michael, there's some very interesting parts of this judgment, which I'd just be keen to go through for a moment. Firstly, the worker was represented by the relevant union, who tried to argue that he was more productive at home

0: that was rejected, which I find interesting.
1: Yes, it's not always the case that an employee is going to be more productive from home. It depends upon the nature of the role. It might also depend upon, not necessarily the case here, but it might also depend upon the performance of the employee and the complexity of the work. Indeed, there was another recent decision where a work from home request was rejected as part of a broader request for flexible working arrangements because of the complexity of the duties that the employee was performing. He was trying to care for his children whilst doing these complex payroll duties, and mistakes had been made. And the Fair Work Commission held in that case, working from home was really not consistent with adequate performance of duties.
0: It's almost a light bulb moment for Fair Work, because his workplace argued that by working from home 5 days a week, it would limit his ability to build crucial face-to-face connections. I agree with that. Engage with colleagues and collaborate effectively, especially with new team members. The workplace said it is essential that he present in the office to contribute to knowledge sharing and team cohesion. And Fair Work agreed.
1: Absolutely. And they're all reasonable propositions. There have been other cases where the Fair Work Commission has given weight to those factors. The employer does not have to accept a request for a flexible working arrangement if there are what are described as reasonable business grounds to knock it back. And they're factors such as cost, impact on other employees, and loss of service or productivity. And the Commission has recognised now, in a few cases, including this case, where it's starkly made the point that interaction, face-to-face interaction, can be important in order for functions such as training, coaching, mentoring, performance improvement, building morale. So all of these things are important, and they are best developed face-to-face in the workplace.
0: This is just one decision out of Melbourne, Michael, but when this occurs with Fair Work, what generally flows from here? Does this flow through to other disputes, every workplace policy? What happens?
1: So, absolutely. When the Fair Work Commission considers these matters, they will have regard to other cases of the Commission. Bearing in mind, though, that each of these matters does turn very much on the circumstances of the individual case. So the nature of the request that's been made, the individual circumstances of the employee in terms of their personal situation, why is it that they're requesting flexible working arrangements, remembering that only certain limited categories of employees can seek a flexible working arrangement, including work from home, the nature of the work that the employee is performing, the nature of the workplace. So there's a range of factors that go into the mix in determining the final outcome, but these cases can be referred to in subsequent cases, or cases such as this can be referred to in subsequent cases by the Commission in weighing up whether or not to agree to a work-from-home request.
0: I think given what we're hearing about artificial intelligence, Michael, and the impact on jobs and the potential for this to have a larger impact on jobs for trainees and apprentices and entry-level positions straight out of university or school, I get the feeling we're starting to see a few wake-up calls for employees to start to realise, hey, if you don't take this seriously enough, there may not be a job for you.
1: You can certainly put yourself out of contention for promotion or for advancement if you're not in the office. Out of sight, out of mind is a principle that often applies. And more junior employees, if they want to be promoted, if they want to learn, get coaching, get mentoring, get support, I think one of the best ways of doing that is to be present in the office. I mean, a lot of those junior employees are not going to be eligible to make a request for flexible working arrangements in any event as a general proposition. But as a function of career advancement, it's a good idea, I think, to get yourself physically in front of the boss. Of course, that's on the proviso, James, that the boss themselves, that they're actually in the office as well.
0: Yeah, well, I haven't spoken to the CEO of an ASX company yet, and we've spoken to a lot on the program over the last few months, Michael. There's not one that is working from home anymore. Some of them never, some of them half or one day a week, and that is it. But certainly I think that kind of sets the standard for everyone else. I appreciate your time. Great to hear your voice again. Thank you.
1: Thanks, James.
0: Michael Burns, a workplace relations lawyer and partner at Swab Law Firm. Interesting, on that judgment where the Fair Work Commission has ruled in favour of the company, saying a man was not allowed to work from home 5 days a week, and the company said 2 days, and that was the expectation. The company has won this case. The Fair Work Deputy President Andrew Bell noted, there remains vast tracts of the workforce, largely blue-collar work, for whom the option to work from home for any period is an impossibility. Now, that was always the argument during COVID, when the working from home option was skewed towards anyone that had a laptop and a white collar. And there were truck drivers and nurses and people that were stacking supermarket shelves that could simply not do that. But COVID started 6 years ago. Before COVID, this was not even a thing. And surely the tide has turned in this space. And if you don't wake up to this, well, I'm telling you, from a workplace perspective, if you want to work from home 4 or 5 days a week, there may not be a job for you in the office. And they'll figure out, if you don't need to be in the office, do you even need to be in the country?
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0: Yeah, just before we wrap up the day on the ASX 200, Una's online, 131873. Hi, Una.
11: Hello, James. And congratulations.
0: Thank you. What for?
11: On your program.
0: Oh, thank you so much. That means the world from you, Una. What can we do for you tonight?
11: Well, thank you for taking my call.
0: Pleasure.
11: The main things I'm concerned about the Postal Service, I can't get anyone to take seriously the fact that they don't cancel stamps anymore.
0: Yep.
11: So So the stamps can be recycled, which cuts down on the income to the postal service.
0: Yep.
11: I've been talking about this to various people in Parliament and other places for about 15 years. No one wants to do anything about it. But from the number of letters I receive, which are not massive, they would get, like if Christmas time, if I get 30 cards, I would have 8 uncancelled stamps.
0: Yeah.
11: And so it rolls along. Another thing I'm very annoyed about is that they no longer can stamp it with the date. So you can't know when the thing was posted.
0: I know. What's that about? They used to stamp it for you.
11: And a lot of envelopes don't get stamped at all. Anything that's got a prepaid postage, like it comes from a government department or a large insurance company or a financial company or something like that, doesn't get a stamp on it at all.
0: That's right. That's right.
11: So you have no means of knowing when the thing was written, when it was posted, it came to you.
0: That's right. And part of the reason they do that, Una, is because the time between the letter being sent and arriving has been delayed. But you'd think when you have 272 well-paid staff, according to last year's Australia Post annual report, and well-paid means between $264,000 and $961,000. Oh, but wait. Because there's then the executive committee, which has 1, 2, 3, 4, 5, 6, 7, 8 people on at least $1.3 million each, and the CEO on $3.3 million. You'd think someone there would be able to put a date on the letter when you go to send it. Una, you are the call of the night.
3: Money News, the market wrap.
0: Oh dear. So it was an ordinary day on the Aussie share market today. The ASX 200 was down 70 points, 8,967. That comes after yesterday's 5-month high. Henry Jennings is a senior investment analyst and portfolio manager at Marcus Today. He's on the line for us tonight. Henry, good evening.
12: Good evening, James. How are you?
0: Very, very well. What did you make of the markets today? And obviously, all off the back of what occurred in America overnight.
12: Well, yeah, we got we kind of got what we expected from the Federal Reserve in terms of a hold on interest rates. But Kevin Warsh, his second meeting, he was a bit vague. And the bond market doesn't like vague. They don't do vague very well. For a man who's certainly committed to getting U.S. inflation down to the 2%, which is their target band, he didn't really have a plan. And he was supposed to go a bit harder. And I think people were expecting a little bit more of a hawkish talk from him. As a result, the US markets fell. Our market fell as well. We were down 71 odd points. It wasn't too bad, considering we've had a pretty good run in the last few days. We are on the cusp of reporting season, and we are starting to get through some reports now from one or two companies. So that's keeping us on our toes. But it wasn't a particularly great day, I have to say, James, but there are reasons for that. And tomorrow, as they say, is another day.
0: Now let's talk fast food. And it was quite the day for Domino's, their share price up by more than 9%, some financial results and some stores to close. What's happening with Domino's at the moment?
12: Well, Domino's, I mean, we could do lots of jokes about falling like Domino's, et cetera. But I guess the real story is the numbers weren't as bad as some people had anticipated. And there is a massive short position in this stock. There is 13... million shares shorted odd in Domino's. And this is when people sell them in the hope of buying them back cheaper. And what you get sometimes is these big short squeezes when things get a little bit better than the market had anticipated. And I think that's primarily what we saw today with some of those shorts panicking a little bit because, with store closures, which I think the market likes because a lot of them haven't been performing very well. And we did see some improvement in some of the franchisees' returns, which is always good. Because at the end of the day, Domino's sells franchises as well as pizzas.
0: Yeah.
12: So, it is a business that sells franchises to people who want to own their own pizza shop. And they have been a long way down from their highs that we saw, I guess, pre-Uber Eats and all the other delivery services that came into being. And they used to call themselves a tech stock, but, of course, it really is just pizza. And it's not very good pizza, right?
0: Oh, I disagree. I think their pepperoni is outstanding and it's cheap. And on certain nights, depending on the day or the afternoon you've had, I think it's an outstanding choice. And I'm not being paid in any way to say that. Yeah, I just think independently.
12: We will beg to differ there, James. As a pizza snob, I would
0: rather
12: make my own dough and cook at home because pizza, Domino's is pretty horrid.
0: Now, Henry, just before we go, general advice only, is there a stock or a sector that you've been keeping an eye on that our listeners should be having a look at the moment?
12: Well, this is a bit deja vu, really, James, because every week I say the same ones. And it's really the tech space, and it's our software stocks, which are having a bit of a renaissance at the moment. We've seen WiseTech had a good day today. Xero's been pushing up as well. So we have seen US software stocks better. And as a result, we are seeing a little bit of interest stirring in our software stocks. And that's good to see because the rest of the market doesn't look that flash at the moment. The banks have had a good run. Resources under a bit of pressure because of interest rates. And the tech sector doing a little bit better. So I'm still looking at that. I think that's where, you know, the phoenix will rise from the ashes.
0: Henry, we really appreciate your time tonight. Thanks for joining us.
12: Thanks, James.
0: Henry Jennings from Marcus Today joining us to wrap up all things markets. The ASX 200 down by 70.9 points, 8,967, coming off yesterday's five-month high, and the Aussie dollar buying 69 US cents.
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0: Peter says, James, I use Australia Post, Express Post only, never a problem. Sending Tuesday seems smooth sailing every week. Thank you, 0460 873 873. John Stanley is up next. I've just seen John. He's awake and he's ready to go from 8 o'clock tonight. So looking forward, and stay with us because John Stanley is coming up next, the great man from 8 until midnight. Thanks for your company this week. Can I say a big thank you as well to the executive producer, Tom Kennedy, panel operator, Liam A. Church, and producer, Camilla Bailey, who's done a great job filling in over the last couple of days. I'm James Willis. Make sure you subscribe to our podcast, Money News, on all of your podcast feeds. 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We'll see you next week. Bye-bye.
1: Beenleigh, Bracken Ridge, Bowen Hills, Boondall. 4BC is Brisbane.
21: Good evening, I'm Jamel Wells. Senior government ministers are refusing to weigh in on allegations about one of their Labor colleagues in the Northern Territory. Luke Gosling has been charged with assaulting Territory Administrator David Connolly at an event, an allegation he denies. The opposition is calling for Mr. Gosling to be stood down. Federal Health Minister Mark Butler has refused to comment.
22: I don't want to add anything. I don't have information to my hand about what's happened, but it would appear a police matter, and so it would be inappropriate for me to comment.
21: Two key supporters of the former Victorian Premier have stood down from Cabinet. Stephanie Wacklerwick reports.
23: Days after they backed Jacinta Allen, siding against a leadership challenge by Premier Ben Carroll, Harriet Shing and Lily D'Ambrosio have handed in their resignations and will not be standing for re-election in November. Ms. D'Ambrosio ends her political career after a staggering 24 years as the member for Mill Park and as Australia's longest-serving energy and climate minister. While Ms. Shing has represented the Eastern Victoria region since 2014, Mr. Carroll has thanked both the current Energy Minister and Health Minister for their service. He'll unveil his new cabinet on Monday.
21: Australia has fallen further behind targets set under the National Housing Accord. June was the first month since February to record an increase in approvals. Master Builders Australia Chief Executive Danita Warne says we're falling further behind the goal of 1.2 million homes by the end of the decade.
24: Overall, we are around 86,000 homes short, so it is going to be increasingly more difficult to achieve that target.
21: The US has carried out fresh strikes on Iran in response to attempted Iranian attacks on US forces based in the Middle East. US officials say Iraqi military command centres, missile and drone facilities have been targeted. On Wednesday, Iran fired missiles at three ships in the Strait of Hormuz. Three firefighters have died tackling wildfires in Greece. Several villages have been evacuated. A fourth summer heat wave has begun in Spain and France, with firefighters trying to stop major wildfires from flaring up. And back home, dozens of child safety workers have gathered outside the Queensland Parliament tonight, demanding more support for vulnerable young people. The child protection system is being discussed at a budget estimates hearing. In finance, one Australian dollar buying around 69.5 US cents.
1: With the 4BC app, you have the power of 4BC in the palm of your hand. 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Brisbane's 4BC.
21: In round 22 of the NRL, the Roosters have a 6-0 lead over the Cowboys in Townsville. In the AFL, Geelong has a 26-8 lead over Collingwood at the MCG. At the Commonwealth Games, Australia's swimmers are leaving Glasgow with a record-breaking gold medal haul. They snatched 76 medals in total, 37 of them gold, beating the previous record of 28 gold. Queensland speedster Meg Harris, the most successful successful with 6. Stephen Peters will coach the Perth Glory women's team for another 2 years after signing a contract extension. Perth has retained its place on the Rugby Sevens circuit with the schedule confirmed for the 2026-27 World Series. And Australian white ball leg spinner Adam Zampa has dumped New South Wales to play for Queensland this summer. You're up to date. That's the latest news and sport.
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21: Mostly fine overnight, getting down to 11 degrees. Tomorrow, possible showers with a top of 22. Saturday, possible showers, 21. A shower or two forecast for Sunday with a top of 21, possible showers Monday, partly cloudy on Tuesday, fine and sunny by Wednesday. On Moreton Bay, southeasterly winds around 10 to 15 knots and seas below a metre.
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29: Good evening, everyone. Welcome along. Welcome to Thursday night. If you've been listening the last couple of nights, I've had a scratchy throat and I've been struggling a bit and seem to have had a miracle recovery since about late morning. I'm ready to go. We've got a lot ahead of us, big news hour coming up and later in the program, because you do get the sense, we're still, of course, got a few weeks left of winter, but you get the sense that things are just starting to warm up a little bit. The weather's improving. It's a bit drier. In the next hour, the duck is literally in the middle of nowhere. I was talking to him earlier, just a spectacular sky and the moon, and just he's going to take us there and give us a taste of what a lot of people are doing. They're getting away from the city, they're going inland, they're travelling. No longer is it just grey nomads, people of all ages, and people are wanting to get away from it all and doing it in a way that they feel that they can afford, because things are very, very tough. And if you listen to the news and you hear the political discourse, it can be very, very depressing. But we're going to get into all of that this hour of the program. And there is a fascinating experiment in Victoria right now. We have got a government that really is on the nose. The word toxic keeps coming forward. You've had, according to polls, the most unpopular premier in the history of Victoria. And now there's a new bloke who's putting on a show that, well, actually, I'm a completely new government. There's been a change of government. The things you don't like, seemingly, he's either considering or axing or changing in the hope that if people think, well, you know what, we wanted some change, we'll go with you. That is a fascinating exercise. I know that our NewsHour guest will have some thoughts on all of this because it provides a big challenge to the Coalition and also to One Nation. And then in New South Wales, again, the things that completely erode confidence in the political class, the Corruption Commission inquiry in New South Wales, which looks like it's going to claim some scalps, and it's going to be a real challenge for Kelly Slane, the opposition leader, who she's divorced from all of this. There are people within her group who are part of it, so the way she handles it will be crucial because she's got an election to go to in March of next year. We've got the Commonwealth Games again. Everything seems to be touched by this notion of political incompetence because the Commonwealth Games have been wildly successful, and particularly you get up early in the morning, you see our swimmers and our runners, very, very inspiring, but you'd like to be a fly on the wall where some of the swimmers might be going along to the pubs. And people say, weren't you supposed to be hosting these games? And the runners who are breaking Australian records and would have hoped to have done it in Australia, but because the Victorian government that we've just talked about decided, well, we can't do this, and so they're paying $200 million for these games to be staged on the other side of the world. It's a weird, weird world in which we are living, and then you've got the situation coming out of Iran where no one's quite sure what's going on. It does look like it's going to be an entrenched situation, and we're being told to batten down for even higher petrol prices. So if you've got something you want to tell us that'll perhaps divert us from all of that, give us a laugh. 131873 is the number. 0460 873 873. We have our NewsHour guest joining us shortly at 8:11.
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29: 14 past eight. We'll keep across any breaking news for you, of course, tonight. 131873, of course, is our number. If you'd like to call in and have your say, or you just want to use our feedback line, 0460 873 873. Two of the Victorian Labor ministers who were supporters of Jacinta Allen, the deposed Premier, Russ is saying they both wear the big Labor-issued Specsaver eyewear. So I'm assuming there's specs that look very, very similar, are common among them. That wasn't something I was keeping an eye on in all of the turmoil of the week. Terry Barnes, of course, is a former senior advisor to the coalition, both state and federal. He's a member of the Liberal Party. He is a commentator with us. He's also a political consultant and writes for the Spectator magazine. That's a long CV, but he's with us every Thursday night. Terry, good evening once again.
13: Good evening, John.
29: What about the spectacles? I mean, people, it's weird what people notice. I hadn't noticed that, but I might go and have another look.
13: Well, look, I think I got my glasses from Specsavers at some stage. So, look, I won't hold that against them, but the two ministers, Lily D'Ambrosio and Harriet Schring, not Frank Thring, but Harriet Schring, are both resigning because they're diehard Jacinta Allen supporters, but I think they also realise that writing's on the wall as far as the Labor state government's going in November when the election's due to be held. So they're getting out, they're creating room for new blood. For 4 months, I mean, what's the point of actually taking up the job if you get offered it?
29: Yeah, that's right. That's right. Well, the presumption, because in the end, they're still up against it in terms of trying to win the election, but I'm going to get your thoughts because you've still been giving Labor, even under Jacinta Allen, a chance. They've got to win 16 seats. You've talked about the coalition's habit of blowing itself up. So I want to look at what's happened this week. You've got a new premier. He's from the right wing of the party. He's said he's not Daniel Andrews. He's not Jacinta Allen. So he almost tried to characterise himself as an opposition leader who'd just taken over the government and said, look, things are going to get better because you've got a different government. Do you get away with that?
13: Well, certainly he's an opposition leader in waiting because I think that's still actually, now I am convinced it's going to be the result in November. But I think he's also a furniture salesman because I think Ben Carroll, the new Premier, is, as you say, from the right wing of the Labor Party. He's connected with the Shoppers Union. My sense is that he will save some seats that were otherwise going to be lost under Jacinta Allen, including Jacinta Allen's own seat, Bendigo East, as it turns out. But really, I think, given the chaos that Labor has caused over the last, certainly this year, and the fact that the opposition leader, Jess Wilson, is doing really well in terms of establishing herself, in terms of making the case against Labor and holding them to account, and actually starting to show a bit of policy leadership. I mean, she is the one to beat. The question in my mind is whether she will get over the line in November as a majority, getting those 16 seats and maybe a few others, or is she going to have to rely on One Nation getting a couple of MPs up? And from what Pauline Hanson was saying on Sky News this week, we'll know who their candidates are as early as tomorrow.
29: Okay, well, that is interesting, and I want to get to that with you in just a moment. But the idea, because he's talking about changing the work from home laws, he's picking through a lot of the unpopular things, and then he's saying, I'll have a royal commission into the corruption and the big bill program. I'm going to look at this rail link, which looks like we can't afford it. He's talking about stopping it in its tracks. All of those are coalition policies. And so in that sense, people might be going, well, you're trying to convince us not to vote for the coalition by telling us you're going to do what they'd do, so why don't we let them have a go rather than you because you've been stuffing it up? I'm getting that might be the thought.
13: Well, I think he's actually been reading from the Peter Beattie playbook, John, in terms of, oh, we stuffed up, but trust us to fix it because we know what we did, so we know what we have to do. But the reality is that Ben Carroll, as a minister, has been around the Victorian cabinet table for a decade. He first became a minister in 2016. He had what I call he has a portfolio of portfolios that he's been in, including the current, well, the most recent one is education, where last week he had a teacher strike in government schools. But certainly, I think the thing that he did that got him over the line with his caucus is that he realised that the anger in Victoria about the big build and the corruption allegations, and the more than corruption allegations, the hard evidence of it, and that $15 billion number that corruption buster Jeffrey Watson KC came up with has really resonated in Victoria, whether it's fully accurate or not. He realised that if there's going to be a Royal Commission after the election, it's better to actually announce it before the election and have Labor set the terms of reference and not the coalition, because the coalition would go hard, not just for the CFMEU or for the officials who are doing the deals and making the contracts, but for the politicians who are overseeing it, including Daniel Andrews and Jacinta Allen.
29: But you can, well, there's two things you could say about that. You can change the terms of reference, and you and I know over the years there have been royal commissions where governments have tried to set terms of reference, and when the commission starts, it goes into areas they weren't expecting, and that's always been the case, hasn't it?
13: Well, that's true, but if you look at it in the politics, though, John, if the terms of reference are already there before the election and Jess Wilson comes in as Premier, it looks petty and vindictive if she tries to change the terms of reference. So it's actually smart politics to try and do it before. Frame the Royal Commission as Labor wants it to be framed, and then make it very hard for an incoming coalition government to change it. I think that's the only smart thing that Labor could have done. But Jacinta Allen just did not realise that or did not accept it.
29: Yeah. Look, and again, rather than, I mean, often we sound like a couple of blokes who've been around the block a few times, but if you go back far enough, I'm sure this is right, the Painters and Dockers Royal Commission, which was Malcolm Fraser set that one up, and it was targeted at a union, but it ended up going into bottom-of-the-harbour tax schemes, which caused problems for the conservative side of politics.
13: Well, that's right. I mean, the old Sir Humphrey Appleby line about don't establish an inquiry unless you know what it's going to say.
29: Exactly.
13: That holds true. But this is pure politics. I mean, if there's going to be a royal commission, and I think Victorians want a royal commission, they want to get to the bottom of this, Labor is going to at least try and control the narrative as much as they can before the 28th of November when the election's held. I mean, whatever you say about it, that's the only real smart move they can make, and they've made it.
29: Right. At 22 minutes past eight, for those of us in the northern states, because we don't follow this as closely, it's a very Melbourne story, this suburban rail loop. And for those of us and people who lament the fact that the Bradfield plans of so many years ago, we're going to have train lines going all the way through various parts of Sydney. You go the links that would have occurred through different parts of Australia, every part of Australia, Brisbane, everyone would have benefited from stuff that could have been done a long time ago. So there is this rail link that's linking all the suburbs, a big loop around the whole of the Melbourne suburban area. So I look at that and I think, prima facie, these things are good. It's good public transport, but it costs an absolute bomb, number one. And number two, has it happened? I mean, can you stop it? Is there part of it built already? Do we know?
13: Well, some of the preliminary works have started. In fact, one end of it is just up the road from where I live in Bayside, Melbourne, and at a place called Cheltenham. And they've started works there. They've started works of other parts of the route. But certainly it looks good on paper. And Daniel Andrews, did it on the back of an envelope with a few people like Sir Rod Eddington advising him. But the reality is that the Parliamentary Budget Office down here in Victoria has estimated that the total project cost at the moment, and we're talking a decades-long project, is about $250 billion, of which about $35 billion would be spent in the next few years.
29: $250.
13: So it's a huge amount. It's $250. And people are doubting whether the benefits of it are worth the cost, because what they're hoping to do is that more housing will spring up along the route, that more out of, you know, sort of hubs would actually develop in terms of commercial and shopping centres. But the reality is, you know, that's a huge debt-driven, and we're talking $200 billion of debt for Victoria by the end of next financial year. That's a huge debt-driven boondoggle that nobody can see an end of.
29: So if you cancel it, you save a lot of money that you're going to spend, but I'm presuming there are contracts and you'd have to basically pay people out, so there's probably a cost of cancelling it as well.
13: Well, that's right. But if it's a question of spending a few billion to save $250 billion, maybe that's a cost that's worth having. But it's also, and this is another thing that Ben Carroll, the new Premier, has decided to do, is actually to see if they can divert some of the contract money into other things, particularly the airport rail link, which has been talked about down here in Victoria for decades. Because if you, those, you know, people, listeners who come to Melbourne know that if they don't catch a cab, they have to catch
29: cab or the bus.
13: The sky bus.
29: The sky bus, that's right.
13: And it's expensive and it's never convenient. But certainly, I think if you want to have a world-class city, you need a world-class airport and a world-class airport connection. And the Coalition is keen on it. I think Ben Carroll is keen on it. Yep. But extricating the government, the state government, from all those contractual obligations is going to cost a hell of a lot.
29: Yep. 25 minutes past eight. Look, I just wanted to get an overview of that because it's extraordinary. The polls, I think the news poll was showing 52-48, two-party preferred, still very, very tight. But let's get to what you alluded to a moment ago with One Nation at 25 past eight, because you've been sceptical about One Nation. We've seen this week they've released a couple of policies. They've released a policy on the ISIS fighters. They say they can put legislation in to slam the door shut that's high court proof. Government says it wouldn't last a few seconds. I'm not a lawyer. I don't know. You're telling me that as early as tomorrow they could actually front up people who will be candidates in Victoria, so they'll have a face to the people who are running. Is that what we're looking at?
13: Well, that's what Pauline Hanson told Paul Murray on Sky News the other night when he did a special with her. And certainly she said tomorrow or Monday, and she said that while focusing on the Victorian upper house, where they do have one MP at the moment, that she's got candidates lined up for 75-odd seats, I think, out of 88, so in the lower house. So she's actually going to spring this all on us, including a leader. They don't have a leader down here in Victoria for One Nation.
29: So they'll unveil a leader.
13: See who they pick. But certainly, I think she's saying that there's going to be candidates, there's going to be policies, there's going to be bells, there's going to be whistles. But the reality is, I think we're less than 4 months out from the election now. It's going to be very hard for those candidates to become known. It's going to be very hard for them to do door knocking. It's going to be very hard for them to sell policies. I mean, it goes back to what we were talking about, I think, last week, that who's going to be on the ballot might be, you know, Joe Bloggs and Mrs. Kapoops, but people are going to be voting for Pauline Hanson.
29: Well, that's right. Everyone's going to vote for Pauline Hanson, and so these people might have a role where they'll have to provide the numbers in a minority government if Jess Wilson wins the election. So that's going to be the issue. But again, I've got people, everyone's saying to me, and this is people, including listeners who are in Victoria, we're going to vote for Pauline Hanson. I don't really care who the candidate is going to vote for Pauline Hanson, because it's a statement against the existing system, and they would prefer to have a role for One Nation in whatever new government is formed.
13: And that's fine. And certainly, I think if it's a minority government, depending on One Nation MPs for supply and competence, it's going to give them a lot of leverage, a lot of power. But the bottom line, I still think, with One Nation in Victoria, John, is that if those MPs get up, they'll be not taking their orders from the local leader, whoever that may be. They'll be taking their orders from Brisbane and Pauline Hanson directly.
29: Yep. All right, I want to take a break, come back in a moment. There's a couple of things I want to talk about. I've got feedback coming from our listeners. And look, if you want to talk to Terry, you can ring 131873. A lot of messages on our feedback line, which I'll get your reaction to, Terry, as well, and what you might think the new government might look like, but also just on this question of the Commonwealth Games, because I've really enjoyed watching the Commonwealth Games, and you must wonder whether some of these young athletes are wondering why they're not doing this at home. But we'll touch on that very shortly, because I reckon even you've got involved. I know you have, haven't you? Come on.
13: Oh, maybe a little, but look, as a Victorian taxpayer, I think that you and everybody outside Victoria should thank us.
29: Yeah, no, because I keep getting messages that you're getting your unfair share of the GST from those of us in the northern states, and so we've got a stake in it as well. All right? 29 past eight now.
14: 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It's our weekly roundup of everything which is wrong about those who think they are right.
16: Whoa! 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
14: Council workers are no longer allowed to use such hurty words like old or even millennials, and must instead refer to seniors as older people. In a district created by William the Conqueror back in 1079, I suppose even the trees are starting to feel a bit triggered.
16: Whoa, the
14: wokey pokey. It's back tomorrow morning on 4BC.
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29: 28 minutes to night. It's our news hour here with Terry Barnes. 131873 is our number. Look, there's a bit of feedback coming through here. One of our listeners saying if Victoria had the Commonwealth Games, Jacinta would have been saved. The spotlight would have been moved. It would have been a distraction. Terry, I think it was meant to be September, the Commonwealth Games in Victoria. So they'd still be, 6 weeks away, the Commonwealth Games. She might have been cooked already.
13: Possibly, but I think it would have been a great distraction, because at the time, you know, that was due to happen. The election campaign in Victoria is due to start. So it would have been a great distraction if we had the gold rush that we're having in Glasgow down here in Victoria. There's that warm glow that sort of rubs off on politicians when sports people actually succeed where politicians don't. So my sense is that, $194 million of our money went to Glasgow. But on the other hand, I mean, look, we're enjoying the results is just as much as everybody, and really it's been impressive, particularly the swimmers in the pool.
29: Yeah, it has been. Look, I know I wasn't able to see it. I'm told the CFMEU administrator was on the 7:30 report tonight. This is where this story is, because it says it's not just a Victorian story. It's a broader story as well, because you've got the CFMEU corruption. It's on the front page of the Courier Mail a couple of times a week. You've got union involvement in corruption, really, and in the building industry right across the country, and suspicion that some of this is adding, not suspicion, I think pretty well it's obvious that it is contributing to the cost of construction everywhere in the country, and that some of these unions are involved, particularly the CFMEU. So if a Royal Commission starts, Terry, it'll spiral across more than Victoria in the year leading into the next federal election.
13: Oh, that's right. And don't forget that that $15 billion figure from Geoffrey Watts that I was talking about before, that actually was given not to Victoria and Victoria's government, but it was actually given to the Queensland government in a report in their inquiry into CFMEU up there. And certainly, I think the way this plays out, once the Royal Commission in Victoria is established, whatever the terms of reference may be,

0: There'll be a negotiation with Chris Minns and Anthony Albanese about how much money will be contributed by New South Wales to keep the Rio Tinto-controlled Tomago aluminium smelter open beyond 2028. And it would seem the federal government is going to use taxpayer-subsidised power bought from Snowy Hydro. And there are people suggesting that this would involve a deal over the next month. Tomago employs about 1,000 people, accounts for 12% of New South Wales' electricity demand. This is in the Hunter Valley area, lots of jobs there as well. And the cost, as I see here, would be over 10 years, it may be a $300 million a year subsidy to provide the power for the smelter to keep those jobs going, but also to prevent an erosion of confidence in labour in that area where it's already teetering.
1: Well, that's a good point. And certainly, I think $300 million a year, indefinitely, you'd have to assume, is a huge subsidy. And certainly, if you're talking about the power needs, the energy needs, we're talking about 12% of the whole state consumption. That is absolutely phenomenal. And that is something, presumably, a subsidy would be linked somehow to providing that energy and electricity. My sense is that that's the way that politics are playing out these days. If you want to actually save something, you actually bail it out. And that's certainly a... It's not just a Victorian thing or a New South Wales thing. I think it's happening around the country. And go back a decade to what was done to try and keep the heavy industry in Whyalla in South Australia going. I mean, it's a default option for politicians of both sides, but especially for Labor politicians.
0: Yeah. Just from our feedback, because a lot of people critical of you for being too critical of One Nation. If One Nation discovered the secrets of alchemy, Terry would still say they're good for nothing. His undying devotion to the Liberal cause, well, you'd be probably wear that like a badge of honour, could do with some nuance. That's from one
1: well,
0: of
1: our... I have let my Liberal Party membership lapse, John, so I don't
0: really?
1: Know if that says anything.
0: Okay, well, I misintroduced you earlier. Just Russell's on the line. He's from Queensland, because there is an issue in Queensland involving One Nation's registration. And this is to do with the audits of their payments over the last 3 years. Russell, you're across that one, are you?
2: I was just ringing up. I was talking to your lady who answered the phone. I was a little bit confused. Like this, she hasn't paid her costings for the last 3 years.
0: And well, they're saying, I think what they're, I tried to look across this, I don't know if you've watched this, Terry, they're saying for the last 3 years their financial accounts, which they, and I think it has to be done by the Department of Fair Trading because of the nature of the way One Nation's registered.
1: They have to give audited accounts to the Department of Fair Trading in Queensland, which oversees companies.
0: Yeah.
1: And they haven't done that. And they could actually lose their registration, their basically operating license on that side, but also their registration as a political party. It's a real issue, and I if I was critical of One Nation, I'd say if you can't govern yourself, you can't govern the country.
0: See, I'm surprised because they're campaigning over the last year, and you have to acknowledge this, Terry. It's been very, very good, even down to this week where they've had these release of policies. They're going to release candidates. They come up with a good candidate in Farah, and they won. Their social media campaigns are good. The way they deal with the media, I think, has been very, very effective. I'd be really surprised if something like that was allowed to slip through, surely.
1: Well, from what I understand, their secretariat isn't exactly huge in terms of people. And I suppose that if you're focusing on the bigger things, you don't sweat the small stuff. And actually making sure that you comply with companies and fair trading legislation in your state of registration, which is Queensland, is pretty fundamental. So somebody has taken their eye off the ball.
0: Yep. So a couple of people are asking about appetite for a Royal Commission into the building industry in the CFMEU in New South Wales or Queensland. I think the point I was making earlier was the nature of these Royal Commissions into corruption and building, they usually spread their tentacles. I'd be really surprised if it didn't become a much more national inquiry, Terry, next year.
1: Well, even if it doesn't, John, I think whatever comes out of Victoria will be, have shockwaves right across the country. So whatever is recommended from this commission in Victoria could well be picked up by other states and by the federal government.
0: Yep. At 20 minutes to nine, of course, the Corruption Commission, the ICAC in New South Wales, has opened a very, very lengthy inquiry now. A group of people, they're being characterised as the right wing of the New South Wales Liberal Party. Then you've got the centre-right grouping, and then you've got the

0: the moderates, but this right-wing group that was, according to the information and the allegations and the information that's been emerging at this inquiry, the claim is that David Elliott, they were targeting him. Because he was raising questions about a particular developer. This bloke's absconded offshore. The allegation is money was being paid by him to essentially bribe Liberal Party operatives to try and get people in a position where then his buildings and developments could be approved. There's so many different aspects to this. It was being run out of the Catholic Education Office. People linked to the brothers of the New South Wales Premier. So David Elliott, who's denied categorically some of the allegations in what was described as a shit sheet that was being sent around about him, and look, all the evidence is that it was untrue, but David Elliott was targeted. You could say David Elliott's out of the parliament now because of all these shenanigans. He's a very good operator, David Elliott, but he was on Clinton Maynard's show in Sydney this afternoon, gave a lengthy interview. He did say he was talking about the Premier Dominic Perrottet's position. And then, of course, his two brothers are involved in all of this. And then some of the other Liberals who may find themselves at least having to answer questions about this. Just have a listen to this, because a lot of people around Macquarie Street today were having great interest in this. Have a listen.
1: My only observation, which I've made publicly, was that, yes, Dominic is not accused of wrongdoing, but Dominic and his brothers, Charlie and Jean-Claude, were joined at the hip. Everybody knows that. Everybody knows that these two were very, very close. Now, did the two brothers work independently? That's going to come out. And without advising Dominic, that's going to come out, I suppose, when it comes to the evidence that's presented over the next 8, 9, 10, some are saying 18 weeks. But I think that, I think it's fair to say that that faction, that religious right-wing faction, of which we've seen Anthony Roberts mentioned, we will be hearing it. If I was looking into my crystal ball without giving any judgment, I think you'll be hearing a lot more about Damien Tudehope, Anthony Roberts, and I suspect those that haven't been mentioned yet that will be mentioned will include people like Peter Gangemi and Robin Preston. Now, I'm not saying that they're going to be charged with anything. No. I'm not saying they're going to be guilty of anything. But they're all self-confessed members of that right-wing faction, and we've seen evidence of that already displayed. I suspect also what I'm concerned about again is that 1,500 people have been stacked in to the Liberal Party. Pre-selections have been compromised, and so we have people like Monica Tudehope. You know, do you recognise that name? So I think we need to be very, very careful about how we now go forward, because there is my distinct belief that there are people pre-selected at the moment that have benefited and are only there because of this branch stacking. This isn't just run-of-the-mill branch stacking that the Labor Party and the Liberal Party and even the National Party have been guilty of over the last 100 years. This is branch stacking allegedly paid for by people that had been given donation, who had been donating illegally from prohibited donors and the Catholic Church.
0: Yeah, it's an extraordinary story, this one, Terry, and I think he's saying there, you're talking about there's more months of this to come at the ICAC, which takes you toward the end of the year, and of course the state election, New South Wales, is next March. The Liberals and Nationals are trying to get people to come back to the fold, those who are saying they're going to vote for One Nation. Makes it very hard.
2: Well, it certainly does. So I don't think it was necessarily wise to name names that haven't been named, at least at this stage, by ICAC. But putting that aside, and certainly just looking at it as a political issue, I hate to be Kelly Sloan, the New South Wales opposition leader at the moment, because this is going to make it very hard for her to take any initiative in terms of getting on the front foot, trying to get as many a coalition or Liberal Party MPs elected as possible. I mean, they're already up against a very popular Premier in Chris Minns, and yes, effectively, I think politically, electorally, he's a one-man band. But he must be on track to be re-election. That's what the polls are saying. Now she's got this. You know, it's not a headwind; it's a bloody hurricane coming at her.
0: It is,
2: and how she deals with it, and how she deals with the rancid factionalism that's behind all this over the next 6 months. not just for the period of the inquiry, but right up the election. It's going to be a real test of not just her politics and her political ability, but her actual character.
0: Yeah, I think it's easy for me to sit on the sidelines, of course, doing these things, but I look at this and I think it's probably at a point where you've got to say, I'm the leader of the party. Anyone who's got any taint on this or potential taint, I need them to not run at the next election. I need a team that's free of all the taint of this, because the issues are too important in terms of people's cost of living, the things that we're going to do. We want to focus on policy. We don't want to talk about it. So I'm putting my leadership on the line here. These people have to go and take a stand, a dramatic stand like that. You've got to do something. You don't want to carry this into an election.
2: No, I think that's right. I think what you say is pretty right. But you've got to do it in a way that doesn't have blowback, particularly if you're talking about people's livelihoods, careers and reputations. And if you actually make the wrong call in terms of pushing the wrong people, then that can actually destroy you as a leader. I mean, it's a really diabolical situation that Kelly Sloane's been put in through no fault of her own.
0: Yeah. All right, 131873 is our number. It's 14 to 9. Lots of messages coming in relation to this. I'll get to those shortly. Interesting comments also on how we prop up things like the Tomago smelter and where the power comes from. But I want to take a break because I just want to dive into just an issue of sport. I did notice, Terry, you bought into this. They're calling it clicky ponting. This is this guy who's been trying to con the umpires by making a clicking noise and conning the umpires into thinking that a batsman has nicked the ball. And I'm astonished that there's even a debate over this. So I just want to get your thoughts on this, because I got pretty strong views on this one myself, and I know you have strong views on things like this. So why don't we dive into that, because cricket's not far away, the cricket season really starting to wind up. I wonder how often this might have been happening. I wonder if it's happened more than with this one. I'll get your thoughts at 13 to 9, and just quickly on the football. This is the rugby league tonight. I tipped North Queensland, the Cowboys. And so I'm in good form because it's half time. The Roosters are leading 48 points to 6. They almost got to 50, but the bunker overruled a try. And they look like they're just running. It looked like a touch football. So it's pretty extraordinary. And that is being played in Townsville as well at 13 to 9.
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0: Let me just go through some of the feedback we've got here. It's our news hour tonight with Terry Barnes. I'm bracing myself for the inevitable pronouncement that most people enter politics for honourable reasons, an honourable politician quickly becoming an oxymoron. I know, Terry, you'll have a different view on that, but that is the view in the community right now, and you can understand why it's there.
2: Oh, I actually do, and I think most politicians are honest as the day is long because they know the consequences of not being. But certainly there are some in there who are there to make a buck or to there make a... Give their mates a break, even if their mates are not in the CFMEU. So, look, I just think the political class, whatever you want to call them, have really blotted their copybooks. Definitely. Over the last decade or so on both sides of politics. And that's the reason that One Nation is surging, because people are sick of it.
0: Yeah. Now, if they can prop up the Whyalla white elephant, they'll have to save Tomago. And then how can they host RA centres if they're having problems with Tomago? Also, I was just reading that story from the Financial Review about this deal to provide power for the Tomago smelter, $300 million a year over a number of years, coming from the Snowy Hydro. Well, now, we're not talking about Snowy 2.0, we're talking about the Snowy Hydro that's there now, Snowy 2.0. We know the cost of that's blown out, but a lot of work has gone on that. So it does raise questions, Terry, about, because we've seen what's happening in Victoria with that rail line, where you get to a point where you think, oh, we can't afford this. But once you've gone past a certain point, you probably should finish it, shouldn't you?
2: Well, that's the thing with the Snowy 2.0, but with the suburban rail loop, it may have destroyed my Elizabeth's favourite playground park at Cheltenham, but that's about as far as it's gone. So they can stop it before it's too late. But there are going to be transaction costs and huge transaction costs in doing that. But they've got to weigh that against the cost of the billions, the tens, the hundreds of billions that they're going to spend otherwise.
0: Two quick ones to finish. Oh, just an observation on that to make myself, again, seem like I'm talking about things in the past. If we go back far enough, when Neville Ram was elected in New South Wales in 1976, he won by one seat. And the M4, for those outside Sydney, the M4 is the freeway that essentially goes west from the base of the CBD, but it had been built to Concord at that point, and there was land reserved for the extension of the M4 from Concord into the city through the inner suburbs. Neville Rand had promised not to build it, so when he was elected, he went through with the promise and sold off the land that had been put aside for it, which meant that all those years later, had to spend a lot of money digging tunnels, which are, of course, built by the private sector and are very heavily tolled. So that's one story. The other one I noticed, Australia Post, they were laughing at me out here, Terry, because I haven't posted a letter for so long, and I was surprised to see, and I know our listeners will probably laugh as well, that a stamp, it's $1.70 by 2025. It's now going to jump again. This is the latest increase in the cost of a stamp to $1.85 from September 1. Now, I would have probably said 50 cents because I haven't posted a letter for 20 years. But it strikes me because they're saying fewer and fewer people are posting letters. But would I be correct, and maybe this is just an assumption, that the lion's share of the people posting letters are older people who still write letters to other people, are probably the people who can least afford an increase?
2: Well, I think that's right. But I think the reality is that hardly anybody writes letters anymore or gets them. I mean, the only people I get letters from are people like the electricity company sending bills.
0: Yeah, that's right.
2: Or junk mail. certainly I think, I think there is a community service obligation that is on Australia Post, and they presumably undertake to keep the postage costs as low as possible. But nonetheless, I think you're right. We're talking about providing a loss-making service, but a service nonetheless that's very essential.
0: Yeah, I just worry about the people who get caught up with this technological change who, when we saw it with, when for instance, everything went online, people couldn't do anything with their phones. So anyway, that's the situation with the stamp. And finally, at 9:05, this situation in the UK where it's a low-level cricket, this bloke... he was clicking his fingers to coincide with the ball going past the bat to try and con the umpire into thinking that the batter had actually snicked the ball. Now, to me, that is absolute outright cheating, isn't it?
2: Oh, yeah, absolutely. I mean, if the umpire thought the batsman had snicked it because somebody clicked his fingers, I mean, he's not a very smart umpire, I will say that, though. But certainly, I mean, it's as they say in the... As they say in the classics, it's not cricket, John. It's just not cricket.
0: No, it's not. See, I think about golf, where golfers call themselves. There's an ethical situation with golf where you say, look, the ball moved there. I have to call a penalty against myself. Unless you're Donald Trump, you actually, you police yourself. And I think a guy who's is standing there for hour after hour as an umpire. Everyone knows how distracted I am, and I've always wondered if I was ever an umpire, I know what had happened. I'd look up, there'd be people appealing, and I'd go, oh, I wasn't paying any attention. So I'd figure, you know what, they look very convincing, so I'll put my finger up. How often would that happen?
2: Well, look, in my day, my nickname was Boycott Barnes because I opened the batting and I couldn't do more than a forward defensive shot. But the thing is, the sound of a ball hitting a cricket bat is a bit different to the sounds of fingers clicking. So I would have thought that an umpire, even if they were bored or had been concentrating too long, would actually tell the difference.
0: Yeah. It wouldn't be surprised someone had a little recording on a phone of a ball hitting a bat. There's an idea. All right, Terry, we'll talk to you again next week. Thank you, mate.
2: Thanks, John.
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0: Yes, thank you. Pensioners apparently get their stamps for 65 cents with their pension card, which is a good thing. We've got the news coming up. Lots more after this.
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19: Good evening, I'm Jamel Wells. Optus faces a fine of up to $500 million over last year's outage that disrupted access to 000. ACMA's taking the telco to court, alleging it breached call access obligations. Optus paid $12 million over a separate outage in 2023. Telco expert Associate Professor Mark Gregory says the latest fine needs to be bigger.
20: It's only when the fines get to the size that they will have an impact upon the shareholders, that we're likely to see the telecommunication companies take safety seriously.
19: The eSafety Commissioner is launching court action against the provider of the Telegram messaging service. Dusty Fitzpatrick reports.
21: eSafety alleges Telegram has failed to comply with systemic safety obligations under the Online Safety Act. The platform is accused of failing to remove publicly posted pro-terror material and other unlawful content. It's also accused of failing to detect terror events being live-streamed, including the Christchurch mosque shooting. Failure to comply with Australia's codes and standards could result in civil penalties of up to $54.6 million. Dusty Fitzpatrick reporting.
19: Testing has returned four positive results for the H5 strain of bird flu in crested ferns from Kangaroo Island, South Australia. There are now 33 confirmed or presumed positive detections in Australia. All have been wild seabirds in coastal locations. There are no detections in poultry or agriculture. Australians could soon have access to the first diagnostic blood test for Alzheimer's disease. The TGA has approved the use of the blood plasma test. Dementia Australia's Dr. Michael Woodward says it can detect key brain proteins in just 18 minutes.
22: It picks up a protein that builds up in the brain. It's called amyloid. And the blood test says, with quite a lot of accuracy, yes, this person will develop the symptoms of Alzheimer's within the next 20 years or they won't. However, there is about 20% of people where it gives an indeterminate answer.
19: A Sydney judge has suppressed names of some witnesses giving evidence against a woman accused of anti-Semitic comments. Jodie Scasella is accused of making the comments at a children's netball game. Prosecutors asked for the non-publication order on witness names out of concern for their safety. It's thought WA mining magnate Gina Rinehart was behind a push to host rowing events during the 2032 Brisbane Olympics in Rockhampton. The country's richest woman is understood to have written a letter lobbying the Queensland government. Ms. Rinehart is a patron of Rowing Australia. In finance, one Australian dollar buying around 69.5 US cents.
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19: In the AFL, Geelong lead Collingwood 57-28 at the MCG. In the NRL, the Roosters have a 52-6 second half lead over the Cowboys in Townsville. Broncos premiership winner Corey Jensen's been forced into early retirement following a life-threatening blood clot. The 32-year-old says he's grateful for the career he's had.
23: To Kevy, thank you for backing me and giving me the opportunity to come here. 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Winning a premiership together last year is something I'll cherish forever.
19: Alex Diminor has won through to the second round at Washington after beating Stefanos Tsitsipas. He'll now face Cruz Hewitt. That's news and sport.
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19: Mostly fine overnight, getting down to 11 degrees. Tomorrow, possible showers with a top of 22. Saturday, possible showers, 21. A shower or two forecast for Sunday with a top of 21. Possible showers Monday. Partly cloudy on Tuesday. Fine and sunny by Wednesday. On Moreton Bay, southeasterly winds around 10 to 15 knots and seas below a metre.

0: Now it's back to John Stanley, right across Australia.
1: Good evening, everyone. Welcome along. 7 minutes past nine is the time. Thanks for all the feedback. Thanks to our caller, Michael, who was always enjoys hearing Terry here on our Thursday night news hour. Just on the question of the Tomago smelter, that story's emerged tonight, so there'll be a conversation about that one. They're talking about power from the snowy hydro that's there now, not the snowy hydro 2.0, which, well, who knows when that'll begin. It is still very much literally in the pipeline, so thank you for that. Also, Cherise says she posted a letter and two birthday cards today. More next week. Thanks. Thank you very much, Cherise. Enjoy the rest of the week of programs. And there is that confirmation that the pensioners can have stamps for 65 cents. That does help the people who are on a very, very tight budget. And just on the question of One Nation and Queensland and some of these administrative questions of their financial accounts over 3 years, where the Fair Trading Department in Queensland is still looking at that. We've got this one from Russ, who says 6 months ago, the One Nation office in Queensland is being run by volunteers on a shoestring budget, and then they're overwhelmed by the surge. Now, they have had a surge in membership because, remember, toward the end of last year, One Nation in the public polling was something like 6-7%, and it is simple logic, which has been confirmed by some of the specialists in the field, who do say that as soon as people started to see the numbers go up, that is the support, up into the teens and the high teens and even into the 20s, and then they won that seat of Farah, people who were always flirting with the idea, well, I might give my vote to someone else just as a protest, they were then thinking, well, this time the vote might count. Because they've always thought, well, if I vote for someone else, it's not really going to count. And so they go and vote for one of the majors. This time people feel it will count, which is why I think a lot of those votes will stick. But thank you very much for that also, Russell. We'll keep across all of the news of the day over the next hour or two. We've got Kel joining us with the Word Clinic in the next hour. But right now we're going to take you to a very remote part of Australia. And I think we've got Duck himself singing this very famous song to introduce himself. Let's have a listen. Here he is.

0: now on Nights, it's time to duck out there somewhere with the duck. Thanks to Oz Off Road Penrith. 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
1: And on a glorious Thursday night, here he is, the duck, who is somewhere in the centre of Australia. Duck, good evening.
2: Yes, good evening, John, and good evening, everybody. Not quite in the centre of Australia just yet. We will be there in a few weeks' time, or another week's time, probably. But we are currently coming to you from the South Australian outback on the Oodnadatta track, and we are camped at a place called Coward Springs. And I've got to tell you what a magnificent setup it is here. Here's the good news, John. The place, it's a campground, so there is an enormous amount of sites. You can't see anyone. They're all secluded spots where we are. I mean, everyone's scattered around on these sites. The place is booked out. We were lucky to get in here. I had to mention that I knew you and pull a few strings, John, to get this exclusive spot.
1: Can I just I do this and I make sure I hope people are doing this. If you can have an iPad, a laptop, whatever you have, your phone with us when we're taking you into these places with the duck. I've just put in Coward Springs. I've never heard of it. And it looks magnificent, this website. I mean, they obviously get the photos and they do the best they can, but they've got an overhead shot. They've got historic walks. They've got a natural spa on the edge of the wetland. It looks quite amazing.
2: Yeah, it's incredible. It's heritage listed, actually, this property. And let me say this to you, John. What they do is I've already ordered mine for the morning. They bake a lot of baking here. It's actually a date farm as well, so they grow fresh dates here. But let me say this to you, John. In the morning, I've already put in my order for the homemade Rocky Road. How good is it? And not for breakfast, but I mean, it won't be ready for the morning. The chocolate's being done. It's probably been done now, and it's getting it all set. And for the morning, it'll be nice and fresh for me to take with us when we leave here tomorrow. And I can tell you, I'll be for a little bit of a treat, you know, just for later on. But they do all sorts of jams and pickles and all homemade here on the property, as well as biscuits and it's an incredible place. It's just, they got it all going on here. But look, and I just mentioned that the place is booked out. How good is it that it is booked out? Because what it does, it indicates that people are travelling in the outback, and we are in the outback here. It's certainly pretty raw where we are. We were treated to a magnificent outback sunset earlier, and we've got a fire going, and we've had a camp oven roast in a camp oven cooking on the fire tonight, John, a baked dinner. And we're certainly living that lifestyle. We call it the Oz Off-Road lifestyle, but that's what we're doing. As obviously we're out here filming, we're making our way to the Red Centre, and we've got a lot more to do yet. Mm. But geez, it has been very good to see so many people travelling. But I've got a bit of breaking news, John, because I am in the middle of absolute. We are in the middle of nowhere out here.
1: Yeah, if you've got your map out, you'll see just how remote.
2: Middle of
1: this
2: nowhere.
1: Is. Yeah.
2: Middle of nowhere. We are in the outback of Australia. It is the middle of nowhere, and today, well, obviously, we're filming. So there's three Oz Off Road caravans on this trip. My young bloke's on the trip as well. The roof tent, the camera crew are in swags and a roof tent on a camera vehicle. So they travel ahead of us, and they come across this water crossing. They wanted to set up cameras to watch, you know, to film us towing the vans through the water, and a car travelling in the opposite direction pulled up and said to our cameraman, "Where's the duck?" This is in the middle of nowhere, and obviously I'm used to that sort of stuff, John, anywhere we go, but hang on, it gets better. So he crosses the water because we had to get out of shot. He pulls up where I'm parked and says, "I was listening to you and John Stanley last Thursday night. I knew you were coming out here." So there are people listening all over Australia on the 2GB app, obviously. And we are in the middle of, can you believe it? In the middle of nowhere. Absolute middle of nowhere.
1: Well, we've got a little oasis in the middle of it. What they've shown on their website, the fellow I know will be listening tonight, so we'll send him a cheerio. And yeah, good
2: nice
1: on you, mate.
2: Do too. Even another fella, young fella, they're in an F-350, I think it was, or
1: fantastic,
2: an F-150 truck, and out here enjoying, on they may be locals and on property out here or something, I don't know.
1: But it looks greenish, But I'm imagining how to just paint us a picture, because it's quite flat, but it is I can see a bit of greenery here on their website. What's it look like?
2: Yeah, look, unbelievable. It's not as green because obviously we're heading to where all that is. They tell me up through Mount Dare and along the edge of the Simpson Desert. We will be there. I'm not sure exactly when, but we will be going through there. But I can tell you that they have had some rain here, and they have had some. There's a lot of, you know, there was some water, and it is fairly green. The drive up here was incredible, especially when we went through Parachilna. On the edges of the Flinders Ranges, and it was just the colours there, just amazing, quite incredible, green as. And I've got to tell you, we stopped at the Prairie Hotel, and the Prairie Hotel is actually famous. They've got the roadkill menu, mm-hmm. which I'm not sure, it's not actually really roadkill, but I've been to a lot of outback pubs all over Australia, and you walk in and they've got that unique Aussie character. All the pubs, there might be, you know, 300 Akubra hats, you know, stapled to the ceiling, or stickers everywhere, people signing the walls that they've been there. Anyway, so this pub, you would expect, there's nothing at Parachilna except a campground, which used to be the school. Long gone, the school is long gone, it's now a campground, and the pub. When you walked inside the pub, it was like the Shangri-La inside. I couldn't believe it. It was unbelievable. Everybody that was with us went, "Are you for real?" It was like 5-star. Wow. It was just incredible. This is in between.
1: Just spell for our listeners where that is again, so we can.
2: Parachilna.
1: Parachilna.
2: Yeah, you want me to in South Australia? You want me to spell
1: South
2: it?
1: Australia.
2: I mean, Parachil. Yeah. Anyway, yeah. So, Parachilna. So we were there, and then obviously we've been filming. Last night we were at Maree. Now Maree is a very historical railway town. That's when the railway went into Maree. It actually ended the town of Farina, which is now a ghost town of ruins and the like, and there's a bakery that opens there throughout the travel season. We actually missed it by about a week because they've got the underground bakery there, but we've been there many times, so we weren't too fussed about it. But Maree is basically on the bottom of the Birdsville track and on to the east of the Oodnadatta track, which is what we are on now. We're on the Oodnadatta track, and we're off to William Creek tomorrow, then Oodnadatta, and then we will head up towards past Dalhousie Springs, up to Mount Dare, on the edge of the Simpson Desert, and then through a little place called Fink, and then make our way to Ayers Rock. So it's one hell of a trip. I've got to say to you about this, anybody who has travelled the outback will tell you, I was talking to Mrs. Duck yesterday, and she said, "What are you on?" I said, "What are you talking about?" She said, "You just sound different. You sound like you're on a high." And I said, "I'm in the outback." I'm telling you now, your mood changes. You get out here and your mood changes. Although the phone's ringing all day and we can take phone calls because we're obviously on Starlinks and stuff running permanently, but it is just, this is me out here, John. I've got to say, the sky, because the land is so flat, the sky just looks enormous. It's just so big. And you've got this beautiful, not a cloud in the sky. He's Clancy just here trying to jump up on me while I'm talking to you. He loves the outback too, John. But the sky looks absolutely amazing. It's just so big. The big blue sky and the colours of the landscape, just red and green, and it's just incredible. It is no wonder that this place is actually booked out full of caravanners in here, because everybody is out here just experiencing that Australian outback. There's nothing like it. Nothing beats it.
1: Yeah, I've just had a quick look at the Prairie Hotel at Parachilna. In fact, they've got a website. In fact, they've had stories done in major newspapers around the country. It's some locals going back, I think, more than 30 years, decided, okay, we'll buy the pub, and decided to do it up, but do it up in a really, really elaborate way. So it's high-end, 12 rooms, looks absolutely amazing. And on their website, there's an image of the pub at night lit up. Then the sky over the top of it is like the Milky Way. It looks amazing. Just incredible.
2: We were there the other night, and there was and out the front, you know, on the road. There's a, on the road at the front of the pub. There was a big fire going, and there was a few people standing around that, and we met a few of the people that were had been camping in the Flinders, who had come out of the Flinders Ranges and spent a night there. That we met people that were camped at the campground, which was basically, as I say, the old school, very small school, I'll say, I think one building, maybe two, but it was very basic. It had a very unique outback camp kitchen, and some, you know, and some moderate facilities, dongas there with toilets and showers and the like. But certainly, there's nothing like the outback. And then obviously the Maree again. Like I said, it's a railway town. So the Garn, they got a couple of old locomotives there in the middle of town that were, you know, the Garn Railway, and there's a lot of Garn history there, and a great pub, fantastic country pub there, right on the bottom of the Birdsville track.
1: Great spot. I want to take a break, come back, because I know me and others, we hear this, we think, gee, it'd be good to go there, just to find out how you get there, how long it takes, and then what is nearby. So we'll get all of that shortly, plus Lake Eyre, which you're going to talk about, and you're going to be going through part of Lake Eyre as well. But I've got to do one of your commercials. You ready?
2: Yeah, don't stuff it up, John.
1: Along the coast, of course, we know the Blue Lagoon Beach Resort. This is for people who are anywhere near the central coast of Sydney, or if you're anywhere near the central coast at any time, you need to remember the Blue Lagoon Beach Resort, shores of Shelley Beach on the central coast of New South Wales. They've been doing this since the 1960s, family holidays, summer memories, beautiful bushland, beach right at the doorstep, and as soon as you get out of the car, the whole holiday begins. 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
2: Look, I'm in a very good mood tonight, John, because I'm in the outback. That's a 4 out of 10.
1: Okay. We'll come back in a moment here on this Thursday night.
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1: It's camping and off-roading. We've got the Duck, who's in a beautiful part of Australia, not far from Lake Eyre. How far away from Lake Eyre are you, Duck?
2: Well, we're in that region. We actually pulled up this afternoon on the side of Lake Eyre South, and it looks amazing. Now, I've obviously been speaking to locals and people and Trevor Wright from Wright Jared at William Creek, where we're heading to tomorrow, who tells me that there is more water in the lake now than there has been for decades. Mm. It is amazing.
1: And he conducts the flights over Lake Eyre.
2: Let's
1: see. I just want to play you something, because on Ben Fordham's breakfast show on 2GB in Sydney today, he was just talking about a few issues, and he did reference Dick Smith, Lake Eyre. Now, I think part of this involves a description of what it's like there. So just have a quick listen.
11: Yeah, you can't believe what the South Australian government have done. They've now banned, you're not allowed to go to the shore of Lake Eyre. I mean, Lake Eyre is huge. It's two-thirds full at the moment. I was there about 2 weeks ago. There are great big signs up with fines, and you're not even allowed to paddle in Lake Eyre. Now, years ago, I went there with my kids, and we went swimming there, and I thought, wow, the Aboriginal kids for thousands of years would have swum in this most beautiful place. Well, now it's completely banned by the South Australian government. I can't fathom out the reason. Our yacht club, we have these beautiful little 12-foot skiffs. We're not allowed to sail on the lake. Well, I'm happy to accept that, but not to accept that kids can't have a paddle in it.
12: But what's the point? What's the argument from the South Australian government?
11: They say it's muddy. It's muddy. But when it's full, it's not muddy. It's lovely, sandy, beautiful place to swim.
1: And the point there, I think, look, there's an issue there that Dick Smith was raising, but he paints a picture there right at the end of a beautiful, beautiful full lake with these sandy shores. That was what you were telling me earlier today, is what you've seen.
2: Yeah, Dick Smith's 100% correct. And why, John? This just gets back to the old saying for the governments around Australia, get out of our lives. And he touched on the fact that Aboriginal kids for thousands of years probably swam in there. Mm. And like, when there was no South Australian government telling people not what to do. I mean, like, seriously, it was where we were today. There were signs telling us that we weren't to go into the water, you weren't allowed to swim, and all of this stuff. And like, we weren't going for a swim. We'd have time for it anyway. But there were a lot of tourists there. And I'm sure that they would have loved it. It looked amazing. And what Dick Smith's saying is correct. And I mean, and let me say, I mean, Dick Smith knows a fair bit about regional Australia and outback Australia because he's an explorer.
1: That's right.
2: Apart from being a very successful businessman, Dick Smith's an explorer.
1: That's true.
2: He's flown over these places and travelled to these places. And that's what happens, John, in a lot, not just in the outback, but in many places, in the bush in particular, with national parks and rules and all this other nonsense, where for years you were going somewhere, then you go back and it's fenced off, there's a car park, and you can't go in there anymore. You go, hang on a minute, what harm are we doing?
1: But you can get along the shore, and it is spectacular to look at, and when you're going to take one of these flights over the top of it, because when it's full, it's pretty amazing from what I can gather.
2: Well, it is full, and the thing about Lake Eyre and what we were talking about today is it is quite incredible to think that all that water came from the north. It is just incredible. It's not as if it was a downpour of rain here and it filled it up. This water has travelled for miles. Thousands of kilometres. It's just incredible, really. It's just through the Diamantina, through the Channel Country, from up the top end, this water has travelled down through Birdsville, all down into there, and it is quite amazing. And then what happens is water breeds life, John. They tell me the bird life is just amazing. We can't wait to see that. And it was funny, I was talking to one of the fellas today, because I remember years ago, I asked a question on the radio: has anyone ever seen a baby pelican? Have you ever seen it? You've got your mansion up there on Smith's Lake.
1: I've got a tiny cabin on the end of the lake.
2: This nonsense about you've got a garden shed up there. People believe this stuff.
1: It's on Smith's Lake where there are a lot of pelicans. But it's a very good scenery. No.
2: That's right, because, you know, guess where they come from?
1: Where?
2: Lake Eyre.
1: Oh.
2: There you go. That's what I've been told.
1: The babies are born there and then they fly across the country.
2: They fly across it. You know what? Let's go here because the lake's lit up at night time from this bloke's back lights of his property.
1: Okay.
2: It's beautiful here. We can see in the dark here.
1: People actually wanted to hear some information. So the babies are born and then they go across.
2: As far as I know. Yeah, look, I might be wrong. I'm not a pelican expert, although I have been accused of being called a pelican.
1: Because you know someone's going to pull you up on this. So.
2: Well, look, as far as that's what I've been told in the past by a number of different people. I mean, I've been known to be a bit of a pelican in my day, John. That will surprise you. But I can tell you that's the pelicans actually then migrate to those coastal places where, I mean, you go to the entrance on the New South Wales Central Coast, they have pelican feeding. The pelicans are everywhere. Mm. But I've been up there and I've travelled everywhere up that coast where there's been a massive population of pelicans. I've never seen a baby pelican. And I don't think, and I asked that question to the fellas here with us today. I said, mate, I'm led to believe the pelicans come from out here.
1: Why is it every time you hear the term pelican, certain people in our industry, we immediately hear in our heads, "Listen, you pelican," because it's a lovely expression, isn't it?
2: I know, and I think that's probably your and my mutual mate.
1: "Listen, you pelican."
2: Yeah,
1: that's a lovely expression, isn't it?
2: Right. No, I'm going to tell you.
1: Where did that come from?
2: I don't know, but nobody could call a pelican as good. Anyone a pelican as good as Ray?
1: No.
2: He was the best at it.
1: There's no doubt about that.
2: It was almost a badge of honour for people who were
1: being
2: called
1: a
2: pelican.
1: That's right.
2: From him.
1: Yeah. That's right. That's right. So just where you've described, because any of our listeners who've heard you talk about this place, this fantastic Prairie Hotel, Maari, which these are all old railway towns which have got certain aspects that they survive on and people come through. So to get to the places you're at today, how long do you have to be on the road?
2: Oh, look, today we have a travel, because we're filming, and so we didn't travel a lot of kilometres today, because it's all about us getting
1: to get there from Brisbane, Sydney, Canberra.
2: Oh, well, it's a long way. I mean, for us, I mean, our first day of driving was 1,100 kilometres, I think, from home to Broken Hill.
1: Yeah.
2: And so
1: let's say Broken Hill. Broken Hill to where you are now. Is it just one long drive, or are there places you can see along the way? How does it work?
2: No, there's plenty to see along the way. I mean, you go through some beautiful towns like Peterborough in South Australia. Some of those South Australian towns are fantastic. No, look, you wouldn't do it. It's a long way, John. I mean, I'm not sure how many kilometres from here back to Broken Hill, but I can tell you that our first day from home to Broken Hill was about 1,100 kilometres, and we knocked that over. We had 1,600 kilometres to get to Parachulna from our place. So, and then from Parachulna to here, I'm not sure. It's not that far from Parachulna to here. Into Maari and then out to where we are now isn't far. It's probably 200 or 300 k's. It isn't that far. But certainly to get out to the outback, you've got a bit of a drive ahead of you. But certainly along the way, there is little towns, there are little bush pubs, little communities, plenty of things to see. And one thing I've said on the radio ever since I started doing this type of show was that there is Australian history lying on the ground everywhere. For a country that's only a couple of hundred years old, we are very rich in our history. And you go, the ruin, I'll tell you, through the South Australia.
1: That's modern Australia. And then you've got, of course, you've got the ancient history.
2: I understand that.
1: I know. This is actually what you're saying, because the old, when you talk about ancient rotting, I've seen them. When I say ancient, old railway carriages and some of the stuff that in these towns you've talked about tonight, which are, I guess, remnants of when in the early modern Australia you're seeing the railway lines that became the link between various parts of the country, and that's all gone by the wayside.
2: Oh, no, but it's all it's everywhere to be seen. You can pick it up off the ground. And, I mean, and in particular around South Australia, there were a lot of ruins. So you're driving along, and then all of a sudden there's, you know, what's left of a brick house.
1: Yeah.
2: That was it was built, you know, probably 150 years ago, and it's still there. And the thing that amazes me, everything's gone. The fireplace is still sitting there. It's incredible, really.
1: Yeah.
2: But now I'm talking, yeah, that's what I'm talking about. I mean, I'm not talking about Indigenous history. No, I'm going to say to you, I've been privileged to see. We have been doing this job

0: people live out here. I actually said it today to the boys on the CB radio. I said, imagine living there. Or we're just driving in the middle of nowhere. There was a ruins of an old property there. Mm. And I thought, imagine living out here.
1: Like, you get to talk to each other and read books. You know, that's what you do. Even here looking at Mari, you have an old house. There's a story around that. There's a truck out the front. It looks like a vintage truck out the front. There's stories associated with all of that. So,
0: well, you ready for this, John? You ready for this?
1: Yep.
0: Australia's first mosque was at Mari.
1: Really?
0: Still there.
1: Wow.
0: Still sitting there. Yep.
1: Wow, okay. 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
0: Oh, look, I think that's another. 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You know what? 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
2: Here we are camping and operating on this Thursday night with the duck who's in the middle of Australia. Well, he's near Lake Eyre, so he's moving into the central part of Australia. And Wilco, well, Wilco, I think, is at home at Blue Collarville, where there's a lot of celebrations there tonight. It's the He's Away Again Festival, where they're all celebrating. I don't know what it's about. For some reason, someone's not there, and they're all very, very happy. Let's bring his intro in.
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2: Dave Wilkins, one of Australia's leading musicians. Wilco with his Gig Guide. Wilco, good evening.
4: Good evening, John. Good evening, Doug. How are you gentlemen this fine night?
5: Well, Wilco, how do you think I am? I've travelled just over 1,900 kilometres with my caravan in tow to sleep on the ground under the van, because I remember a little while back when we were in the van and John said, now you've pulled up, you're off the road, you've pulled up in a reserve, where do you sleep tonight? Do you remember that imbecilic question? On the ground under the van, where do you think we sleep? But that's where we are. I've travelled 1,900 kilometres. Yeah, well, because he asked me, where do we sleep? I mean, hello, the queen size bed in there.
2: He's never going to let this go. He's never going to let this go.
5: Oh, listen, Cupcake. Listen, Cupcake. I'll tell you what, Wilco, we've got a great campfire going out here tonight. And what about this? We've got young Kobe, who works for us as a crew assistant. And I'm going to put you in touch with Kobe, because he actually produces and records music. He's got a guitar here, Wilco. He's here.
4: Fantastic.
5: We've got the campfire. Well, and you're not going to believe it, Wilco. I've got the harmonicas. And what we're going to do, we're going to treat John very shortly, because when I get back, you and I are going to record a song together. But we'll tell John about that after you do the gigs,
2: we'll,
5: I think.
2: We'll do this in a moment, the Gig Guide. And Wilco's got, Wilco's, of course, you've got to get, he's had quite a few people in that Blue Collarville area saying, can you just make sure you can confirm that he is away? So you'll be able to give him the good news.
5: Before I forget, Wilco, can you just duck up and feed the fish, mate, in the pond out the front, please?
4: Will do, mate, will do.
5: Yeah, those barramundis, I mean, we're fattening them up there, mate.
2: Come on.
4: Let's have,
2: we've got our, ready to go, the Gig Guide, what's happening?
4: And you can hear Jack in the background. Jack, you've got to be quiet, mate.
2: That's no good. That's no good. You've got to go, sit down.
5: Sit down.
2: There you go.
4: All right.
5: We love you, we love Barnaby. I'll tell you about Barnaby too on this trip a bit later when Wilco's gone.
2: Okay. All right.
4: Here we go, guys. So for our listeners on 2CC, the Harmony German Club is celebrating the International Blues Music Day, which comes around every year on Saturday. So Blues Guitar Roadshow featuring renowned blues guitarist Anna Popovic. Now, she's hailed by Bruce Springsteen as one of the new great blues guitar players of the world, plus Australian blues legends Jeff Atchison, Ray Beadle, Simon Kinney-Lewis, and a jam-packed roster on that one. That's 3 till 6 next Saturday at the Harmony German Club. Tickets available via the website. That's going to be a cracker. Also on Saturday night, Hayley Jensen's performing her brand of country at the Royal Hotel in Queanbeyan. 7 p.m. doors on that one. Tickets via Austix. For our listeners on 4BC, tomorrow night, the Cozy Night In with the James Morrison Quartet. That's going to be a fantastic night at the Ruby Jazz Club in Fortitude Valley. Tickets are available via the website and doors are 6:30. Tomorrow night also, the Mighty Radiators in Cleveland Sands Hotel. That's going to be a cracker. Tickets via Austix, 8 p.m. doors. And Jessica Malboy is performing at Queensland Performing Arts Centre. 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So if you're a rock fan, you can't beat the Angels on their Am I Ever Going to See Your Face Again 50 Years On tour. Now, they're at the Highfield in Carrickbar on, that's tomorrow night, and doors are 8 p.m, tickets via Moshtix. Once again, for International Blues Day on Saturday, Clayton Doley's Blues Bayou Billabong, Kate Lush, Dom Turner and the Royal Blues Project. They're playing at the Marrickville Bowling Club. And, gee, they're great supporters of live music. Doors open at 6:30 on that one. Try booking is the ticketing platform. Brad Cox and the Bands and Max Jackson at the Enmore Theatre on Saturday night. That's going to be a cracker. Tickets via Ticketek on that one. And on the radar, guys, the Regent Theatre next week in Richmond has Tim Friedman from the Whitlams. And then there's a show that you want to mention, Duck, September 19, is Casey Chambers and Casey Barnes. And now they're playing at the Evan Theatre. That's a few weeks away. That's about 6 weeks away, but that's right. The Evan Theatre in Penrith. So that's going to be a cracker.
6: Very, very good.
5: That will be a cracker. Now, there's breaking news, John, because I've been, obviously, when we're out here, especially when we were doing the big drive, I was playing a bit of music. Mm. And I played this track by The Dingoes. Now, everyone knows the song Way Out West with James Rain and James Blundell, but The Dingoes, the original version, the blokes who wrote that song, is a mate of Wilco's, believe it or not, he knows everybody.
2: We've got it here. Can we have a little bit of the song? We're going to get the song just to up the back, just to remind people of the song. This is the one I know. This is the original, Way Out West.
4: No. Yeah.
2: Here comes it.
5: The Dingoes.
2: So, I think you fancy yourself as doing the harmonica bit. Just have a listen to it. Here is the
7: Way Out West, where the rain don't fall. Got a job.
2: That reminds people of the song we're talking about. What you've got something, you're going to do something with this, are you, Doug?
5: Yes, Wilco and I. It's going to be our new signature song, John. He's going to play the guitar and sing, and I'll be on the harmonica. In fact, I may even back him up on the vocals.
2: And when's this going to be done? When are you doing this?
5: When I get back. We'll go to Wilco's studio.
2: Am I going to be involved?
5: No.
2: Why not?
5: No, you will be involved. You'll be playing it.
4: Do you want to do some backing vocals too, John?
2: I can do some.
5: No.
2: Is there a tambourine or something I can play?
5: Kidding, aren't you?
4: You bet.
5: What about What about the triangle? Can you just hit a little ding at the end of the song?
2: I have actually played the triangle. It's another story.
5: He's played the flute a few times. Sorry about that, champion.
2: I did play the triangle in the Sydney High School Orchestra, and it only had to be hit once, and I sat there through an entire symphony. Anyway, just quickly, Wilco, next Friday, the beautiful Bridge Hotel at Rozelle for our Sydney listeners. Here come the Beatles. Yes. This is next Friday. That is tomorrow week. Is that right?
4: It is. It's got the great Kevin Bennett singing and Eliza Ohlbach. She is amazing. And it's the band that basically plays at the Opera House for the Let It Be shows. So we've got a double pass to give away on that one.
2: 131873, call the open line. First person to call through. If you want to go tomorrow week, Bridge Hotel Rozelle, that's a very good show. The Beatles, that's Here Come the Beatles. So we might catch that again next week as well. Hey, Wilco, we've got to go. He's got to go. We'll do it again next week, mate.
4: Thank you for having me on and supporting live music. Cheers, guys.
5: See you, mate.
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2: Camping and off-roading. We've got a couple of minutes left here, Duck. You're in the middle of Australia, but look, we don't do politics here, but you want to say something about Barnaby. You've also got, and I'll let you do it, a quick burst. You've been testing the political temperature in inland Australia.
5: Absolutely. Absolutely. I mentioned Barnaby because let me tell you, we meet a lot of people in these travels, and not just locals. Obviously, we do meet a lot of locals, but we meet people who are travelling, and they're travelling from Queensland, Victoria, South Australia. And this is the thing, John. We get into conversations and a few yarns. Everybody we have spoken to wants our boat to go. And the next breath is, it's Pauline and Barnaby all the way. It is incredible. It is just incredible, really, that everybody is just, I'm talking all ages, young blokes, young people, older people, it doesn't matter. They have, trust is gone. It's quite incredible. I've never seen anything like it. And people who voted for Albo, never again. And they're not saying they're going to vote for Angus. It's all Pauline and Barnaby.
2: It's quite incredible. Yeah, earlier in the day, and that's why I wanted to let you have that say, because it's a really interesting test of what's going on out there. Just on Barnaby, these days you think of Barnaby, you think of the dog. Clancy, is he with you? Your dog?
5: Clancy is with us, and he had to look, and I will say this, Barnaby, I'm with you, mate. Clancy's been told to sit down a couple of times.
2: I can imagine.
5: But let me say to you, look, I'm serious. It's quite incredible. It's blown me away. You're standing around outside of a fire around a pub in the bush, and people that have travelled from Victoria and South Australia, Queensland, everywhere, all saying the same thing. They've got a problem.
2: Okay. All right, mate. Very good. You, Clancy, your team, look after yourselves. I'm really looking forward to hearing where you are next week. There's a big fat moon sitting up there at the moment in the sky. Enjoy tonight, mate.
5: Yeah, can't wait, John. I don't know where we'll be next week, but we certainly will be closer to the centre of Australia, the heart of the country, and we are in the outback and we're loving it, and we can't wait to tell everybody about it.
2: Thank you, mate. All right, there he is, the great man, the Duck, speaking to us from, back of nowhere, he said. Now, Mari was the winner of the tickets, double pass to that great show, Bridge Hotel Roselle. That is tomorrow week, that Beatles show, which Wilco was talking about. You can have a look at the Bridge Hotel's website for more details on that if you want to go. It sounds like it's fantastic. 5 to 10 now.
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2: Don't forget, tomorrow night, straight after the continuous call team, we'll have OnlyFans, where we talk to fanatical fans. Football fans are weird people. There's a fellow who texts me, he's a Bulldogs fan. He's just seen, this is an extraordinary game. Roosters have won 82-12, 70-point margin. Quite remarkable. That's happened tonight in Townsville. This bloke's decided to send me a note about the performance of the Cowboys fullback because he's going to the Dragons next year and he's taking a shot at the Dragons. Really? That's what we're like, football fans, but well done. Now, just coming up to the news at 10 o'clock, before we get there, I should tell you about Mr. Vitamins, one of our great, great sponsors. 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
0: Good evening, I'm Jamel Wells. The death toll after a powerful earthquake in southwest Japan has risen to 34. Rescuers are still working to find survivors after the magnitude's quake on Tuesday. Thousands of people are in evacuation centres. Temperatures up to 39 degrees are expected in the next few days, with officials warning about heat stroke. Federal Labor MP Luke Gosling has been granted bail after being charged with assault. Chris McCarthy reports.
1: Luke Gosling was arrested at his Darwin home this morning after allegedly assaulting Northern Territory Administrator David Connolly. Police say the incident occurred at a public event earlier this month. Mr. Gosling's lawyer has indicated they'll be fighting the charges and says he's concerned the decision to arrest rather than summon Mr. Gosling has a political basis. The opposition has called for the MP to be stood down while government ministers have refused to be drawn on ongoing legal proceedings. In a statement, the Special Envoy for Defence and Veterans Affairs described it as a strange morning but says he'll stay focused on his job. He's due in court in September. Chris McCarthy reporting.
0: It's hoped a blood test to diagnose Alzheimer's can revolutionise how the disease is treated. The TGA has approved the blood plasma test for clinical trials. Federal Health Minister Mark Butler says local data will now be collected.
7: That is what we want to see. We want to see more tests on the MBS. We want to see more treatments on the PBS that provide Australians living with dementia and their families with relief.
0: A Perth man has been charged with murder after an attack in a northern suburb street. Jake Batrick reports.
14: Police took John Robert Lloyd Shepherd into custody yesterday and charged him over the death of a 46-year-old Thomas McDonald, who was seriously assaulted more than 2 weeks ago. It's alleged the pair were known to each other. The 35-year-old attacking the victim on Nankivell Way in Kundoola around 7 p.m. on July 14th before fleeing. The 46-year-old died of his injuries 3 days later. The Balga man fronted Joondalup Magistrates Court on the charge of murder today, and he'll remain behind bars until his next appearance next month. Jake Batrick, Perth.
0: Ferries on the Brisbane River will be suspended for 2 hours tomorrow morning as workers take industrial action over pay and conditions. And a book borrowed from Kiama Library on the New South Wales South Coast has been returned 150 years after it was due. In finance, one Australian dollar buying around 69.5 US cents.
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0: In the NRL, the Roosters had a record-breaking night in Townsville, beating the Cowboys 82 points to 12. It's the first time since 1935 that 80 points have been scored in an NRL game. The Roosters' Victor Radley pleased with their efforts.
25: Really proud of the effort. You know, you can have first half like we did and kind of get a bit lazy in the second half, which we weren't outstanding in the second half, but we kind of got back to our footy and then, you know, we ended up with 80 points, which is really pleasing because we could have just got a bit carried away and let them back into the game.
0: In the AFL, Geelong has a 96-65 lead over Collingwood at the MCG. At the Commonwealth Games, Australian paracyclist Tara Nayland has qualified for the C4 individual pursuit 4,000-metre final, breaking her own world record. She qualified with a time of just under 4 minutes and 46 seconds. That's news and sport.
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0: Mostly fine overnight, getting down to 11 degrees. Tomorrow, possible showers with a top of 22. Saturday, possible showers, 21. A shower or two forecast for Sunday with a top of 21. Possible showers Monday, partly cloudy on Tuesday, fine and sunny by Wednesday. On Moreton Bay, southeasterly winds around 10 to 15 knots and seas below a metre.
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0: Good evening, everyone. Welcome along. It's Thursday night, right across the country, wherever you're listening to us tonight, via the radio. You might be listening on a smart speaker, on an app. We, of course, heard an hour ago from the duck that a fellow middle of nowhere was listening to us on the app or a smart speaker last week and knew the duck was coming through a very remote part of Australia. So you could be listening anywhere. Welcome along. I hope it's going well for you. I'm getting some notes from people asking me what happened to the Cowboys tonight. This is in the rugby league. Well, I've been doing the show. I have had half an eye on it, number one. And number two, I'm not really in a position to assess it. They look pretty confused, though. They've been flogged by the Roosters. And my mate who keeps sending me notes, he's a Bulldogs fan. Who are the Roosters playing next? Oh, they're playing the Bulldogs. Look forward to seeing how that one goes. That's the nature of being a fan, or the fan. The barbs that you have between fans is what I think makes life go around, because it takes away from some of the toxic exchanges we have, and haven't got a lot of those at the moment. 131873 is the number now. It is 9 minutes past 10.
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0: Now, our prize, of course, on a Thursday night is the fantastic Macell Hamper, gourmet stocks, and it's still a chill in the air, so the gourmet stock and the various gravies that you can get from Macell just add the flavour to that food, quality you can taste, and of course they've got the premium stock, which they describe as a flavour bomb. You get a big Macell Hamper, and you get the John Stanley Mr. Magoo mug as well. All you need to do is answer this question. I like to have a word question or a literary question on a Thursday night, because our man of letters is joining us shortly. So how about this one? It's the famous first line of a famous novel, and I reckon it might even sum up our situation right now. Simply, it opens with, "It was the best of times, it was the worst of times." Very famous opening line of a very famous novel. It was the best of times, it was the worst of times. You could almost apply that to right now, but all you need to do is tell me the name of that novel. First person to call through with the answer I'm looking for, which is the correct answer, you win the prizes at 10 minutes past 10.
2: Oh, Lydia, oh, Lydia, say, have you met Lydia? Lydia the tattooed lady. She has eyes that folks adore so, and a torso even more so. Lydia, oh Lydia, that encyclopedia. Oh Lydia, the queen of tattoo. On her back is the Battle of Waterloo. Beside it, the wreck of the Hesperus.

0: The ship's on her hips made his heart skip a beat. And now the old boy's in command of the fleet. For he went and married Lydia. I said Lydia.
1: He said Lydia.
0: They said Lydia.
1: We said Lydia.
2: So many little snippets of our show that I look forward to every week, including hearing that little Lydia, which is so good, the old Groucho Marx day. I think we're going to win it. And we're looking for the name of the novel opened by It Was the Best of Times, It Was the Worst of Times. And what's the name of the novel?
3: A Tale of Two Cities by Charles Dickens.
2: Exactly, that's what it was. Very famous. In fact, there's more to that opening line, which our man of letters will talk about shortly. But congratulations, Anne. You've got yourself that fantastic Marcel hamper coming your way. The premium stock. So when you go to the supermarket, you can find all the Marcel products. Make sure you look for the premium stock. It stands out. They call it a flavour bomb. It's got premium ingredients, all natural flavour. Marcel Gourmet stock. It is quality that you can taste at 12 past 10.

0: Tonight's Words with Kel Richards.
1: Yes, Kel Richards, of course, he's our word expert, our word guru, who joins us every Thursday night. Auswords.com.au, ozwords.com.au is his website. You can find great links there to all of his great publications. You can subscribe to his Word of the Day, but he's with us every Thursday night. Good evening, sir.
2: Good evening, sir. It was the best of times. It was the worst of times. It was the age of wisdom. It was the age of foolishness. It was the epoch of belief. It was the epoch of incredulity. It was the season of light. It was the season of darkness. It was the spring of hope. It was the winter of despair. We had everything before us. We had nothing before us. We were all going directly to heaven. We were all going directly the other way. In short, the period was so far like the present period that some of the noisiest authorities insist on it being referred to only for the purposes of comparison.
1: Just remarkable, isn't it? So it's that wonderful. Entire paragraph is just one sentence with commas. That's right, isn't it?
2: That's
1: just
2: right. It's a paragraph-long sentence. Yeah, it's great.
1: And you can have a sentence that just keeps going and going with commas in the way of that?
2: If you're as clever as Charles Dickens, for the rest of us, short sentences are a really good idea.
1: Because with novels, and I know I was reading, like Tim Winton, when he writes, he doesn't have any quotation marks. So a lot of people write, and it's so that you consume it. They write in a certain way, and there's a rhythm to the way they write, and that's part of the joy of reading, isn't it?
2: But you've got to be clever. I mean, Tim Winton is an exceptionally clever writer. Mm. He's probably the most talented Australian writer of fiction alive at the present time. We're not as good as that. And our goal when we write is clarity. We want to be understood, not misunderstood, and we want to motivate people. And I'm really big on short, clear sentences, short, clear paragraphs. That's what the rest of us mugs do.
1: Yeah. All right, now, 131873, here's your chance. You can talk to Kel if there's something you've been worrying about. You may have an argument with someone that you want to sort out. You may have someone who is constantly wheeling out, you know where this came from, and you want to be able to tell him you're wrong. He's here, 131873. You can also use the text line 0460 873 873. So much to get through tonight. I do like your word of the week, though, because I wonder whether this word is often used properly. So let's get to it.
2: Well, the word is satire, and the reason I chose it is because of the brouhaha that's going on with the ABC at the moment, and that video that was screened attacking Gina Rinehart.
1: Yep.
2: Their defence was, it's satire. Now, I've seen the video, and you've got to ask yourself, what does satire mean? So I thought, for everyone's benefit, not just mine, it's worth having a look at the word. Satire came into English from a French source word a few hundred years ago. And I checked a whole lot of dictionaries, and every definition says pretty much the same thing. Something along the lines of, satire is criticizing people or ideas in a humorous way. Mm. So it needs to be, it's got to have those two elements. It's got to be A, critical, and B, funny. It's got to be humorous or something like that. And we've all seen bits of satire. There are things I was trying to call to mind today, but there are very clever bits where the two Ronnies and people like that made fun of something as a way of criticising it. That's satire. The problem with the ABC has got is this little thing that they showed, A, contains no criticism. It just kills Jenna Reinhart. There's no criticism. And B, it's not even remotely funny. It's not humorous. So it doesn't count as satire. If that's their defence, then it doesn't work. But knowing what satire is worth knowing.
1: And you say that because times have changed, but for those who are listening through 2GB, and I've mentioned this a few times, 4BC's had a 95th birthday, and all of our network stations have had various birthdays, but 2GB is getting up to 100.
2: Yep.
1: And you and I was actually working as a political reporter. You were on air, and Mike Carlton did a satirical bit involving Neville Wran, who'd actually commented because there were all these people saying, oh, Neville was on the phone, or Neville this, Neville that. So he said, as a kind of a humorous thing, and I was there, he said, well, I might change my name to Marmaduke. And, you know, so Carlton did something, and I think my memory was something where, oh, Marmaduke's on the phone. And it was done in that very comedic style.
2: Yep.
1: Well, he sued him. And the defence was that, well, this is satire. And it was obviously funny.
2: Yep.
1: And the jury was hung, which is essentially how he wasn't convicted, which meant the satire stood. Yep. And that was the right decision.
2: It was. Well, Mike Carlton, who we both worked with and both knew, was very clever and very funny. And he actually did real satire.
1: Yep.
2: He did stuff which was A, critical, and B, humorous. It was satire.
1: Yep.
2: What the ABC does these days falls a long way short of his standard.
1: Yeah, because he was doing the Friday News Review, the voices of Bob Hawke, and he you had George Fungus, and you had Ian Loosely from 60 Minutes, and you had Rex Messup, which was Rex Mossop, and all of these people were being satirised.
2: Yes.
1: And they loved it.
2: Yes.
1: They loved it.
2: Actually, I've got an idea. Alan Jones did not like being satirised, but most of them did.
1: Well, that was a different story, and I think there was...
2: It
1: was
2: more to it.
1: I think there was... Okay. I'm not sure that was satire necessarily. That's only a view that I've got. But anyway, I'm talking about the 80s opposed to what happened probably about 15 years later. I've got a different view on that. Now, so satire, interesting that one. We did have... you've got into this one, up himself.
2: Yes, because there's nothing actually that's going to be, that couldn't be broadcast on a family show. Up himself is Aussie. We coined it here. It just means someone who thinks more highly of themselves than others do, and they keep letting you know it. They're up themselves. There's nothing vulgar about it. I mean, if there was some vulgar action being suggested, it wouldn't work as a label for someone who thought they were doing really well. So it is just a label for someone whose self-esteem is way, way up so that it's off the scale.
1: Yep.
2: That is all it means, and don't worry about anything else because it's not there.
1: It is a wonderful expression.
2: Yes.
1: A wonderful expression. Up yourself, an Australian expression, I'm assuming. Yeah. I'm hoping it is. If it's not, can you use it?
2: Yeah, no, it's Australian.
1: Use it
2: it's Australian.
1: That, please. Yeah. Okay. And just before we go to the break, and we'll start getting the ones that we've got here from our listeners, and we'll go through that. One that I'm not all that keen on, because I just noticed it, and I was wondering, silence is golden. Now, a lot of these things come quotes from the Bible, quotes from Dickens, quotes from Shakespeare. So where did silence is golden come from?
2: It's a proverb, and the thing with proverbs is we don't know who composed them. They simply grew out of the folk, out of this one started in German. It seems to have started in Switzerland, but it was a German proverb. Mm-hmm. And to the best of my knowledge, the first person to translate it into English was Thomas Carlyle, the great writer of the 1800s. And the full proverb says, speech is silver, but silence is golden.
1: Ah.
2: That's the full proverb.
1: Mm. Silence, well, it's not for us, is it? Silence is not necessarily golden. But
2: no, in radio, silence means dead air time,
1: means. No good. All right, let's come back at 20 past 10. Kel Richards is here, 131873 or 0460 873 873.
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1: 23 minutes past 10 is the time. Kel Richards is here. 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Pushing the envelope. These are among the ones I think we've touched on before.
2: It comes out of flying. So the idea was that you had a set of specifications for the aircraft. Yeah. If you tried to push the aircraft beyond its specifications, you were pushing the envelope.
1: Mm.
2: So the idea, the specifications are like the edges of an envelope. That's where the metaphor, the figurative language comes from. And if they told you it had a top speed of 650 kilometres an hour and you pushed it to 750, you're pushing the envelope.
1: We talked about people being up themselves, variations of this. You have tickets on yourself, which we know what it means.
2: Yes, that's actually English, not Australian, and goes back to the early 1800s. There's been a lot of speculation amongst the experts as to where it comes from. One theory is it was born about the time of the great railway boom in Britain, which is about the 1840s. And what you needed to travel on a train was tickets. So if you were fully equipped with tickets, you had tickets on yourself. Mm. Now, that's the only theory I've come across that explains it. A lot of experts, if you ask them, will say, we've got no idea. But I quite like the railway ticket idea.
1: I like that too. Pam's called in with one for you, which I think is a very interesting conversation coming up, I hope. Hello, Pam.
10: Hello, John. Kel, I get so upset when I hear the word conservative use these days, as if it's some almost weird, extreme term, and I just feel it's being misused.
2: Yes, you'd have to look at the context to understand that. The word conservative actually means to preserve, to keep. And politically, people who are conservatives are people who see themselves as being part of a sequence of generations. The people who came before us, the generations who came before us, many of them were wise. They've left us a lot of good stuff, which is wise. Our task is to preserve the best of what's been handed down to us and improve on it a bit if we can, and hand it down to the next generation. There's a sequence of generations. That's the conservative. The other side of politics is progressive. They tend to see most of what we have as not nearly good enough or pretty bad. So consequently, you need to start again. And their focus is on totally reshaping the future.
1: Yeah.
2: So it's either we're part of a chain of generations or we're going to start again and go in a new direction. So those are the two. They're the two key words, progressive and conservative.
1: Yeah, well, thanks, Pat. Just on that, it's a conversation in relation to that. Now, in Britain, of course, they have the Conservative Party. We have the Liberal Party, and in the US, Liberals are seen as being on the left, and then they talk about, do they use the term conservatives in the US? But if you're talking about conservative wanting to keep things as they are...
2: No. That's not what they're doing. The conservatives are seeing themselves as heirs to the generation that's come before, and they are trying to preserve the best of that, add to it, and pass it on to the next generation. So that's not trying to keep things as they are. That's not the goal of conservatism.
1: But what I'm saying, I guess, is for a lot of conservative or people who might be seen as being on the right, this is where I don't like all of this.
2: Yep.
1: Somebody, it's just someone who says, I think this is, for instance, your tax system. I could sit here right now and work out a better tax system on the back of this piece of paper, which I'm sure would be better. Am I a conservative? Because I want to change it. It's radical, but it would mean people would be paying less tax. We'd have a more efficient system. That's change. And there's a lot of things that we do need to change at the moment. I guess we could have an argument over what we want to change and what we don't want to change.
2: Yep. And what you want to conserve may depend on where you are at the time. So if you've had a very progressive government in and they've brought in lots of different progressive eccentric laws, you know, so saying a man can become a woman and all kinds of weird things, then when you come in, you don't want to conserve it. You want to fix it.
1: That's right.
2: You want to say we want to do something which makes more sense to us in terms of common sense.
1: Maybe it should be a fixer. Actually, wasn't it Christopher Pyne, wasn't he? He did a famous interview where he said, I'm a fixer. I think it was him. Remember that fixer interview that was being – there was a whole lot of weird interviews at the time.
2: But he belonged to a group that called themselves the Black Hand.
1: Yeah, you know what I mean.
2: They were really working behind the scenes in locker rooms to make decisions in unelected ways. So
1: let me then go a bit further on that, because – the left is the left, so you think the left is socialism and Marxism, and the right is the right going to the other end of the spectrum. Why is right and left?
2: Okay. In the days before the French Revolution, the French Parliament, it wasn't called a parliament, it was called an assembly, I think, but the French Assembly in their meeting hall chose to divide themselves. Mm. physically and stake out their own territory. And the people who wanted to get rid of the monarchy sat on the left of the speaker, and the conservatives who wanted to keep the monarchy sat on the right of the speaker. Mm. So that has been left and right ever since then.
1: Except, so I'm thinking about, I'm imagining whatever that parliament is or that chamber, if it's our parliament chamber, say, got the speaker up the front, so if you've got one group on the left and one group on the right, but if I'm sitting up in the gallery...
2: No.
1: Which the other... You know what I mean? You know what I'm saying?
2: No, the way it was coined in the French Assembly, and it was people who sat on the left hand of the speaker. So it's from the speaker's point of view, or on the right hand of the speaker. So it was always from the and he wasn't called a speaker, but he was the whoever was chairing the French National Assembly at the time. So on the left hand side of that person were all the, you know, let's get rid of the aristocrats, and on the right hand side was no, that's going too far.
1: All right. Interesting. 131873 is the number. Let's go. Is it Marie on the line with us now? Hello, Marie.
11: Oh yes, it is.
1: Yeah, what can we do for you? What's your question?
11: I want to know about an ad that really worries me with the grammar. It's the Cadbury's chocolate, and it says there's a glass and a half in everyone, but everyone is one word, which to me means people, but everyone...
2: Yes, what they're trying to say is there's a glass and a half in every block of their chocolate. Mm. In that case, they should break up every and one and make it clear that they're talking about every one block of chocolate, not about every person. Your point is well taken. You are correct. Their grammar is wrong.
1: So is this written or is it just said, the way they say it or the way they write it, Marie?
11: Oh, it's printed on the ad.
1: How did that get through? Because that is so wrong, isn't it?
2: No, yeah, well, most people in advertising are too young to know grammar. Come on.
1: Well, Marie, I don't know how you fix that, because they've probably probably printed a whole lot of wrappers. It might be a while before they change it. So,
2: anyway.
1: Hey, thank you very much for that, because that is wrong. But I'm surprised. Wouldn't somebody look at that and go, it's not right?
2: Maybe they intended it to be wrong to start conversations. You never know what goes on inside advertising agencies.
1: Yeah, well... I think they've also got a conversation starter, because how do you know there's a glass and a half of milk in every one of those blocks?
2: They've been saying it for 60 years. They must have worked out a way to cover themselves for that, don't you reckon?
1: Yeah. I would have thought there would have been some narc decide to take a class action, wouldn't it? I've just got this.
2: Is it like the man who tried to count the 43 beans in a bottle of Nescafe?
1: They tried to do that, did they? 43 beans in every cup?
2: No, it's a comedy routine by... Bob Newhart.
1: All right. Because that was the thing for people, Nescafe, I don't know if they're still doing it, but the ad for Nescafe.
2: 43 beans in every cup.
1: And it was instant coffee, wasn't it? So instant coffee, and in every cup of instant Nescafe, it said there's 43 coffee beans in the cup. It's just ridiculous, isn't it?
2: Yeah. Well, it's advertising. Yes, of course it's ridiculous.
1: Don't say advertising. Advertising is 100% correct, Kel.
2: Of course it is. Well, on this program it is. I trust everything I hear you say.
1: Yeah. The difference between call and ring and called and rang. I've got that one there, so we might leave that. Yeah,
2: I mean,
1: and ring.
2: I can't see what they're getting at. We talk about telephone calls, and you'd say, I called so-and-so. Ring just happens to be the sound the machine makes when you make the call.
1: Ah, right. Yeah. So, yeah, I've rung someone as opposed to, you should be saying I've called them as opposed to rung them.
2: Yes. Called is a better verb in that kind of case. Yes, right. Agree with that.
1: All right. If I go back, because it's the 100th anniversary coming up at 2GB, if I go back to some of the old tapes of the old Kel Richards show, might I find Kel Richards saying, ring now? Instead of saying call now.
2: I think we were in the habit of saying call now.
1: Oh, I might find. If I can find ring now, I'm going to wheel it out next week. Yep. So you're saying everyone who says, hey, ring now, 131873, it should be call now.
2: I still hear most people on radio say call now.
1: Really?
2: Because as you know, sitting in the chair you're in, the phone doesn't ring. A light flashes.
1: That's a very good point. 27 minutes to 11 right now.
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1: 24 minutes to 11. Getting a bit of correspondence about the box of chocolate.
2: Oh, I see.
1: In fact, I'm sitting here, and I hope he doesn't mind me saying this. This is Ian McRae, one of the legends of our industry, saying Cadbury ads used to say there's a glass and a half of full cream milk in every block. Now they say there's just a glass and a half in every one. So maybe that's how they've smothered the whole thing, because he believes they're now using powdered milk.
2: Oh, so okay.
1: That could be right. That's probably right.
2: That could well be right.
1: Yeah, so you can if you actually think about the way they're expressing it now,
2: yes,
1: it's a little more
2: But there's obviously got to be milk in some form in milk chocolate. That's what makes it milk chocolate.
1: Yep. I also saw today some conversation about a word. It's one of those words, disingenuous, one of those lovely words. So disingenuous is a word you can apply to a lot of the political discourse now,
2: isn't it? Well, disingenuous means that you pretend you're really innocent about this and you don't know much about it, but in fact you're running your own agenda and you know what's going on. Mm. That is being disingenuous. Now,
1: we see a lot of that, don't we?
2: Politics, I don't know whether we do see a lot of it in politics. But when people say, I don't remember, it wasn't me, I wasn't involved, maybe they're being disingenuous. But a lot of the time politicians just deflect these days. And I remember years ago interviewing a politician about trade, and I raised the subject of China. And he said, look, I'm glad you asked me about China. It's nothing like India. What's happening in India is, and he went off in India for the next minute. They deflect. The Prime Minister's an expert at this. He just sometimes just ignores
1: just
2: the question.
1: Just answer a different question.
2: He talks about whatever he likes.
1: Yeah. And part of that, and look, I've said
2: and that's
1: a few,
2: not disingenuous. That's
1: not
2: deflection.
1: No, that's right. Deflection's where they'll start answering a different question and they'll keep talking because then you think, well, I've got to, this is, so then you come over and say, look, I've just got to bring you back to this. And then you sound like you're interrupting them.
2: Yes.
1: And so they try and make you sound like you're the bad person because you're interrupting them. But they're not answering the question.
2: That's right. That's how the game is played.
1: Yep. 131873 is the number. Look, I think we did, because people are still, when these issues come up, people often still want to get some answers on it. So this question about monoculture, can we just go through that again? Because there's a follow-up to that as well.
2: It's fairly straightforward. Monoculture began on the farm. It began as an agricultural term, recorded in that way from 1901, originally meant when at a farm, all the fields shared the same crop. Sometimes it would be a district, a group of farms, where all the farms shared the same crop. That was called a monoculture.
1: Mm.
2: And then it was applied to groups of people, not to whole nations, but to groups of people in the early 1970s. In fact, the first groups of people it was applied to were gangs in Los Angeles. And a monoculture just meant any group of people who had a shared culture. Pauline Hanson, for all her positives, is not good at explaining things sometimes. What she's talking about is everyone has their own culture, plus everyone has a shared culture. Mm. And people say silly things. Some idiot talked about, that's North Korea, that's imposing culture from the top. No, it's not. It's what we share. Mm. The shared bit is our monoculture.
1: Yep. That's right. Whereas in North Korea, you got to toe the line or you disappear.
2: That's right.
1: Now, just a follow-up to that, because there was some commentary here, one of your listeners talking about a hodgepodge of mixed cultures, so that's multiculturalism, but they were talking about a hodgepodge, which is one of those expressions.
2: Hodgepodge goes back to the 1400s. It originally meant some sort of dish which had lots and lots of different ingredients in it. So it might be one of those, whatever's on the kitchen bench goes in, sort of stews, or it might be bubble and squeak. But it's just everything in cooked together. And in fact, a very early form of the expression was hotchpot, which makes that quite clear.
1: Okay.
2: And so from that idea, hotchpot is just a jumble of things, a mixture of things.
1: Rob sends me this one, talking about this term sloppy Joe, saying that when I was a child, my mother would say, put your sloppy Joe on if you're going out in the cold. So the idea, it's a sloppy Joe. We know what it is. It's a kind of it's not a woolen jumper. It'd be like a fleecy thing, a sloppy Joe. I know what it would be.
2: Yeah, it's an American thing. It's a loose-fitting sweater, which is why it's called sloppy. There is also, by the way, in America, a sloppy Joe, which is a hamburger in which the mincemeat has not been packed together into a patty. It's

0: It's all loose and sloppy inside the hamburger, which sounds to me like it might be very messy to eat.
1: Yeah, very messy.
0: But anyway, it's an American expression coined in the early 1940s, so coined during the war. Who coined it or how or why? I don't know. I wish I knew.
1: These days we call them sweaters or
0: jumpers. But it's got to be really loose yep. fitting to be called a sloppy Joe.
1: Yep. At the risk of going into this, we get down these rabbit holes. Cardigan and jumper, they're the same. Oh, cardigans.
0: Cardigan is buttoned down the front.
1: It's buttoned down the front.
0: Yes.
1: Jumper is, I think we know it's a.
0: Yes.
1: And then you've got the V neck. Anyway.
0: I don't know why it's called a jumper. I don't know that I've ever looked at
1: that. Is Cardigan named after. Is there a person
0: there
1: named
0: was,
1: Cardigan?
0: There was certainly a Lord Cardigan, and he may well have. He may well have worn things like that.
1: Cardigans might be coming back. I think they might be. Anyway, yeah. Sloppy Joe's like a sweatshirt. That's what people are saying here as well. So let's take a break because there's a couple of others we want to get through as well. And I've got a couple to throw your way. We're working through some of the homework and some of the messages we've had from listeners during the week, plus that which is coming through here tonight on this Thursday night with Mr. Kel Richards talking words at 17 to 11.
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1: 14 minutes to 11 here on this Thursday night. I'll do tomorrow's headlines for you in about 20, 25 minutes from now. But if you were listening to the program the night of and then the night after the federal budget, we had Terry Barnes on the program. He's our news, our guest tonight. Terry was the person who actually devised the seniors supplement where the private health insurance subsidy goes up from 65 over. So if you once you turn 65, the underwriting of your private health insurance goes up. The subsidy you get goes up from 30%, and it goes up in stages the older you get. And we talked to Terry about it and the rationale for it, which was pretty simple, that if the government provides assistance for people to keep their private health cover, they are then more likely to patronise the private health system, and if they find it's too hard, they drop their private health cover and they start going to the public health system. And logically, more taxpayers' dollars are going to be needed to service those people once they drop their private health cover. We did make the point at the time, of course, that means the federal government has to provides less of a subsidy if they drop their private health cover, but it's the state governments that have to pay for their treatment in public hospitals. And Terry was making the point, and he did some numbers, that the cost to the taxpayer by doing this was going to balloon. Now, I notice some work's been done on this, and it's on the front page of one of the papers. It's been a bit of a slow burn, this, but many of you are very upset about it. So this is one that has got a slow burn. And I think it's suddenly leapt up and bitten them on the proverbial.
0: This was in the budget, but there was so much bad news in the budget that people did not digest all the bits of bad news. There's also been very bad news for ex-servicemen and that kind of thing, limitations on what they can get. So there's a whole lot of bad news in that budget, and this is one bit that is finally starting to emerge and get a profile. Well,
1: I think we said on the night, look, because I got Terry on, because he was the one, he talked about how they worked it out and what the rationale for it was. And I think we were saying at the time, the problem here is there's so much other stuff here, this one might be ignored. But it may have come up out of the ether. I'll tell you more about it after the news at 11 o'clock. Gee, a lot of people sending me notes about the
0: chocolate.
1: Oh, dear.
0: Everyone loves chocolate. You can't get away from it.
1: They do. Look, a few others, maybe a very relevant one, and I guess it makes some sense. We hear it a lot, make ends meet, people having a lot of trouble making ends meet. That's
0: comes from bookkeeping. A double entry bookkeeping. So it's recorded from the 1700s. And I thought, could that really be from double? Because the idea is you've got two columns and you need the end of each column, that is the bottom line of each column, to match each other. When expenditure and income match each other, the ends meet. So that's where it comes from.
1: Terrific.
0: And I thought, 1700s, did they have double entry bookkeeping then? So I did a bit of research. Double entry bookkeeping was invented in the 1400s. So it's actually very old.
1: So there were accountants and bookkeepers in the 1400s.
0: Yes, there were banks in those days.
1: Really?
0: Yeah.
1: Extraordinary. Now, just in the vein of people who are up themselves and tosses and all of that,
0: yes.
1: Lovely expression, stuffed shirt. Look at that stuffed shirt there. So the origin of it, because it's another example of someone that's a bit, you know, well, yep. I think.
0: Well, clothing has been used to indicate how important you are for a long time. People will dress in order to show what they want to be thought of. So you establish your social rank by the way you dress. And that's been going on for many, many years. There are probably less these days than I would think in the past. Anyway, someone who tried to establish their social status by wearing starched shirts in an overly formal or elaborate way was called a stuffed shirt. The expression's recorded from 1913, an American expression, but it we can sort of understand it. We can make sense.
1: Yeah.
0: When I was young, my father still wore shirts that had detachable collars. So the idea was the collar, you know, you could change your collar and wear the same shirt again.
1: It's not a bad idea.
0: Yes.
1: Well, actually, not necessarily such a good idea.
0: Well, unless you lose the collar studs, which was easy to do.
1: Exactly. Now, this correspondence about this. Cadbury 200-gram block years ago said there's a glass and a half of full cream milk in every 200-gram block, and they changed the block from 200 to 180. It still said there was a glass and a half of full cream milk in every 200-gram block, but I noticed the last year or so they changed it to the equivalent of a glass and a half of full cream milk in every block. So equivalent has come in.
0: So, whatever that means. Yes.
1: Can you imagine, okay. Imagine how many lawyers were involved in going through that.
0: Yeah, someone comes up with a form of words and they turn to the staff and say, has this been legaled? Has this gone through the legal team?
1: You can only imagine. Yes. A couple of others, best things since sliced bread. Well, when did sliced bread come in?
0: Yeah, this is really interesting. Sliced bread was invented in America in 1922. There was a company in Missouri. Mm-hmm. There was a machine which had just been invented that would automatically cut bread into slices. So in the very early 1920s, they started selling sliced bread, and it caught on enormously, swept across America. The bloke who invented the machine sold lots of the machines, and it was seen as the biggest labour-saving improvement for households in 100 years. So the expression, the best thing since sliced bread, was coined and was around from the 1930s. So within 10 years of sliced bread having turned up, this expression has turned up. This is just so good. You know, it's the best thing since sliced bread.
1: Yeah. So, and what's interesting about all of that, and I'd like to dig into it a bit more, because when you look it up, it certainly happened that in the early part of the 1940s, well, after America joined the war, for a brief time, someone, I think maybe in New York, banned sliced bread on the basis that the machines took up a lot of metal and it had to be wrapped in wax paper to hold it together. And so this was a wartime measure to make sure all these things were going to the war effort as opposed. And so, and I've read this every time, and it's not one of those Kel Richards ones where you're going to say, no, it's a myth, but I'm, what was the basis of that? Who came up with that idea?
0: Never heard about that. I didn't even know that it happened.
1: It did happen, just briefly.
0: I do know that by the 1930s, 80% of the bread sold in America was sliced bread. So that meant it had basically taken over the entire market. People wanted nothing but sliced bread because it was so good. Yeah. And Clive Robertson, of course, used to say, the big question, Kel, is what was the best thing before sliced bread?
1: Very good point.
0: Which is clever.
1: Very good point. Yeah, one of our listeners is saying, I thought Cadbury's changed the equivalent because they now use powdered milk, not the full proper cream milk. A few
0: full
1: people have said
0: milk,
1: that.
0: Yeah, yeah.
1: And there is sometimes someone just comes in with an obvious point. It's a glass and a half. Well, glass can be any size.
0: Yes.
1: What's the glass size?
0: There's no standard size for a glass. Very good observation. I'm glad you thought of that. We should have thought,
1: wasn't
0: thought
1: me,
0: of
1: it
0: that.
1: Wasn't me. It was one of our listeners.
0: Yes, yeah.
1: One of my, the conversation about the Prime Minister and the big mansion at Point Piper and the fundraising deal, there was a reference a couple of times to the term shindig.
0: Yes.
1: So
0: an American expression born at country dances in the late 1800s. And a shindig, and a dance was called a shindig, because what do? You move your shins, your legs. And what are they doing? Well, they're going up and down, they're digging into the air and digging into the floorboards. Mm. So if you're dancing in a country dance in America in the late 1800s, it's a shindig.
1: And that would be because often people talk about a knees up. Yeah. I think you hear that's
0: same
1: a
0: idea.
1: British expression.
0: And then shindig just became a very broader expression to mean any sort of big do.
1: Yeah. And with the sport, because it's a fundamental part, certainly, of football stroke soccer, rugby league, you're offside or you're onside. In soccer, it's huge, but why is onside and offside, why is one and one's the other?
0: Okay. The expression offside goes back to the very early 1800s, and it was coined in the code of rugby football at rugby school, where that code was invented. Mm. And if you look at the earliest references to it, it's a three-word expression. It's off your side. In other words, what it's saying is you're out of your place. One of the team members is meant to be in that place, that's his job, and he's off his place. He was off your side.
1: Right, okay.
0: So that's what. And in Tom Brown's School Days, which is a novel set at rugby school, that full expression, off your side, is found. It was shortened then to offside, and the rules for offside are different for every single sport.
1: Fascinating. We've only got 60 seconds left, but I just see, and I'm just looking up at the news channels that are up there, and one word we're seeing a lot more of lately is strike, the unions and a strike. Yep. So when you withdraw your labour, why is it called a strike?
0: It's the idea that you're hitting a blow, you are striking a blow against employers who will not negotiate with you. So that's why it was called a strike. Any blow or that you hit is a strike. And so we are striking a blow against the people who will not agree to double our wages or whatever.
1: And being on strike. Look, I've got 40 seconds left. When 2GB had its 100th birthday, or 60th birthday actually, Kel Richards produced a live radio comedy performance play involving, I mean, the people looking, that were involved in all of this, I'm looking here, we're talking here, you, Jim Pike, Willie Fennell, Smokey Dawson, Gaynor Mitchell. We might talk more about it next week, but we could play a couple of these, couldn't we, on
0: you're
1: the eve of the 100th anniversary?
0: Yes,
1: you can tell us all about
0: to.
1: It.
0: Yep, certainly.
1: Fantastic, Kel. Okay. Thank you so much. Your website, auswords.com.au.
0: Yep, indeed.
1: And we're going to do this again next week.
0: We will.
1: Thank you for that. 3:30 to 11.
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1: We have the news coming up at 11 o'clock. We'll have tomorrow's headlines. 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If you've been swearing by your body mass index, your BMI, you want to listen to him. He's coming up soon, but the news is next.
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20: Good evening, I'm Jamel Wells. The US military says it's completed a heavy wave of strikes against Iran. US authorities say it's in retaliation for attempted ballistic missile attacks on American forces. Iranian state media is reporting the latest strikes have killed 3 people, including a 2-year-old child. The two countries have engaged in escalating strikes since a ceasefire fell apart in June. Senior government ministers are refusing to weigh in on allegations about one of their Labor colleagues in the Northern Territory. Luke Gosling has been charged with assaulting Territory Administrator David Connolly at an event, an allegation he denies. The opposition's calling for Mr. Gosling to be stood down. Federal Health Minister Mark Butler has refused to comment.
2: I don't want to add anything. I don't have information to my hand about what's happened, but it would appear a police matter, and so it would be inappropriate for me to comment.
20: Two key supporters of the former Victorian Premier have stood down from Cabinet. Stephanie Wacklerwick reports.
21: Days after they backed Jacinta Allen, siding against a leadership challenge by Premier Ben Carroll, Harriet Ching and Lily D'Ambrosio have handed in their resignations and will not be standing for re-election in November. Ms. D'Ambrosio ends her political career after a staggering 24 years as the member for Mill Park and as Australia's longest-serving energy and climate minister. While Ms. Ching has represented the Eastern Victoria region since 2014, Mr. Carroll has thanked both the current Energy Minister and Health Minister for their service. He'll unveil his new cabinet on Monday.
20: The Productivity Commission says governments need to embrace Indigenous community-based solutions to meet closing the gap targets. A report shows just one of the 19 targets has been met 5 years from the 2031 deadline. Four of the targets, including adult incarceration and suicide rates, are going backwards. Police believe three people who died in a granny flat fire in Sydney's southwest overnight were a 16-year-old boy and his parents. Firefighters had to make their way through burning obstacles to get to the flat at the back of a Wiley Park house. And the National Australia Bank says demand for new home loans has fallen 15% in 3 months. The bank says tax changes, rising interest rates, and concern about the effects of the Middle East conflict are to blame. In finance, one Australian dollar buying around 69.5 US cents.
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20: In the AFL, Geelong beat Collingwood 97-72 at the MCG. In the NRL, the Roosters thrashed the Cowboys 82-12 in Townsville. It's been 91 years since any NRL team scored 80 points in a game. North Queensland's Ruben Cotter says their loss was embarrassing.
22: We were just so loose right across the park, and it's pretty obvious where they were coming, straight through the front door, and sort of just snowballed from the kickoff.
20: At the Commonwealth Games, Australia's dominating the medal tally with 103 in total, 47 of them gold. In the velodrome, both our women's team pursuit and men's team sprint squads have booked spots in the final. On the track, Aussie athlete Tom Reynolds has qualified for the 400-metre final, but national champion Reece Holder won't be joining him. And Perth has retained its place on the Rugby Sevens circuit with the schedule confirmed for the World Series. That's news and sport.
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5: Mostly fine overnight, getting down to 11 degrees. Tomorrow, possible showers with a top of 22. Saturday, possible showers, 21. A shower or two forecast for Sunday with a top of 21. Possible showers Monday, partly cloudy on Tuesday, fine and sunny by Wednesday. On Moreton Bay, southeasterly winds around 10 to 15 knots and seas below a metre.

Evening, everyone. Welcome along. It is 8 minutes past 11. Thanks for all the feedback we've had on the show tonight. Feedback for the duck from the middle of nowhere. He spoke with us tonight. All of these hours are up as podcasts. You can get them. Our word clinic with Kel Richards as well. And I've got to say, we've got a lot coming up in this hour. Tomorrow's headlines coming up very, very shortly. Also, Dr. Ross will look at what's happening on the in the world of cruising and travel. We'll go to the UK as well. So we've got a lot to get through in this hour. So let's kick it off right now.

0: Now, front pages tomorrow, front page of the Brisbane Courier Mail, their headline says, "What a cop-out. Inquiry asked police to explain why they gave Millard Union a free pass." I mentioned earlier in the night that I reckon twice a week there's a story about the CFMEU on the front page of the Courier Mail. There are issues all over the country. So while there's a Royal Commission now going to be held in Victoria, it'll be started by the existing government, continued by what we expect will be a new government. But I would think it would be looking at a lot more than just the antics in Victoria. So this one says, police have been asked by the CFMEU inquiry to explain why they repeatedly chose not to intervene in a series of aggressive union protests at the Centenary Bridge construction site. So this is an inquiry in Queensland that's already underway into the CFMEU. It's why I think what's happening in Victoria may start to spread right across the country. The Commissioner, Stuart Wood, questioned why there appeared to be, quote, some failure of will to enforce the law, unquote, during the incidents back in 2024. Video evidence, including police body-worn footage and recordings by workers, show CFMEU officials entering the $335 million Centenary Bridge site without signing in, blocking truck access and protesting at the entrance. And remember, of course, 6 years from now, the Olympic Games. And so with, I think, pretty well universal agreement that the cost of construction in this country is higher because of the involvement of this union in particular, it's one to watch, that story. They've got Queensland's struggling child safety system. The Under Fire Minister, Amanda Cam, has pledged it's turned the corner. But a vow came as data revealed the number of children under five in residential care had increased. And across the front of the Courier Mail, they've got a lovely picture of the young man, Kai Taylor, who won the gold medal in the 200. He was in lane one, the outside lane. I'm pretty sure Duncan Armstrong did this at the Olympics. So you've basically snuck into the race. You're in lane one, and he's led all the way and won. But he's the son of Hayley Lewis. And there's a beautiful photo on the front page of the Courier Mail of Hayley Lewis embracing her son. Just have a quick listen. This is how Channel 7 called the finish.
1: Kai Taylor, this is phenomenal. He's won this event, Kai Taylor, out of lane one. A staggering performance from this young Aussie.
2: Wow.
1: Dean Boxall charges down the stairs in celebration. He has seen something very special from one of his young charges.
0: Yeah, there's a long history of this. It was Duncan Armstrong, I think, in 1988, and then Kieran Perkins famously did it in the outside lane when he won his second gold medal at the Olympics. So there's a history of this, and I know in sport, there was a short-lived sports radio station, and we were doing some work, and we went up to Brisbane, and Hayley Lewis was doing some work with us. And we actually went to her. She's got a little shop, a little gift shop called Coming Up Roses in Balmoral. I was just having a look here and reminding myself because we went there and she was lovely with our son and my wife and the stuff. It's a beautiful shop as well. And she's a really down-to-earth person, Hayley Lewis. So it's lovely to see that joy on her face. And the headline simply says, "That's my boy." So well done to him and to her as well. Now, the Telegraph in Sydney, they've got this story. This is the NDIS. The stories just keep coming. The headline says, "Ultimate Betrayal. A former NDIS poster boy has been jailed for scamming the system he helped champion, exposing just how easy it is to rip off. 15 years ago, he was celebrated as a disability advocate, but in 2020, while working as an NDIS planner, he falsely amended the plans in a scheme which then siphoned off thousands." I think we all know there's a lot going on with that NDIS with so much money. This is one example of it. He's now been jailed over this $700,000 fraud on the front page of the Telegraph. And they've also got this one, which again is this conundrum about the immigration rate, the unemployment figures, and the fact that people still can't find people to do a lot of work. Headline says, "Hammer time on skills. Three in four businesses pushed to the brink by the skilled worker shortage." And they've also, in the Telegraph, across the front page, says, "Teenage boy and his parents perish in horror Sydney house fire." That news came through on our program very late last night, and they're still investigating the cause of that fire. It's a terrible, terrible tragedy, but you would hope, if anything comes of it, that everyone goes and just checks their smoke alarms, heeds the warnings about charging lithium battery bikes and the rest, all of the things that we know can cause fires while it's still cold. But that's a salient warning that it can end in horrific situations that occurred yesterday. The Melbourne Age newspaper, they're featuring, because this is this ongoing change in the government of Victoria, whether they're going to be canning this massive, massive rail project, which is kind of beginning, but it's going to cost, well, Terry Barnes is suggesting earlier, it could cost not just tens of billions, but maybe hundreds of billions. A couple of the loyal ministers who were serving, Jacinta Allen and Daniel Andrews, they've quit. And they're going to leave Parliament. So the new Premier is trying to present an image of a completely new government. We'll see how that goes down. And then we've got the Australian newspaper. Now, this is one that I mentioned earlier with Kel Richards. It says PM's big seniors moment. It says Anthony Albanese is facing a fierce rebellion from state governments over his plan to abolish higher private health insurance rebates for over 65s. As new polling shows, nearly 40% of seniors in outer suburban and regional electorates are more likely to drop their cover under federal Labor's policy. Now, situation is that private health cover is a 30% subsidy. It's underwritten by the taxpayer of your private health cover. But that subsidy goes up as you get over 65. And it was devised, in fact, under the Howard government, and Terry Barnes, who's our regular guest, was said, well, he put it together. And the idea was that it would make sure that people, once they get over 65, if it becomes tough to pay their private health insurance, they've given a little bit of help. The subsidy goes up to make sure that they keep the private health cover. And the numbers are pretty easy, and you don't need to be a genius, because whatever it costs to subsidise private health cover to keep them in the private system, if they can't afford the private health cover and drop it, they go to the public system, and the taxpayer is going to be paying more. But the taxpayer, in the case of people going to the public hospital, it's a state government, as opposed to the federal government. It's all the same, well, all the same taxpayers. And so it is this cost-shifting thing. It will cost more by doing this. And it says the health ministers of Queensland and Tasmania, as well as New South Wales, have told the Australian deeply concerning decision will put further pressure on the Australian public hospital systems in an escalation of national cabinet tensions. Private Healthcare Australia has said that nearly 60% of Labor voters believe pensioners should be exempt and showed the intergenerational equity justification had fallen flat among younger voters. Because the argument was, well, these people are over 65, they've had a pretty good run, we're going to try and take the money that's going to the subsidy, we're going to put it into aged care, and ultimately the younger people see the older people, the boomers, as having had a pretty good run, and they're not really going to come to their defence on this one. A document obtained by The Australian shows the Federal Health Department predicted cutting the rebate for over 65s would have a detrimental impact on low-income pensioners, and revealed there had been no consultation before the announcement. So there's evidence now that a lot of the people who would have kept their private health cover are dropping their private health cover. They're going to the public system, and the cost to the taxpayer is significantly more than it would have been by maintaining that extra subsidy for private health cover. We said that the day after the budget when we had Terry Barnes on the program. Let's see what happens here, because that's down on the front page of the paper. It's going to become an issue. It hasn't been, because there's been so much other fallout from the budget. Let's see what happens there. They've also got this one here, Anthony Albanese refusing to stand down his special envoy for defence and veterans affairs, that's Luke Gosling, after the Darwin Labor MP charged with two separate counts of assault against the King's representative, the administrator, in the Northern Territory. You've heard that one all day. And also, this is this question of the new Premier of Victoria. He's been urged to use more than $20 billion in savings from cancelling or overhauling this controversial suburban rail loop, to use that money to reduce the state's ballooning debt. And that's come from economists as he prepares to unveil a cabinet reshuffle and do some of the things that the opposition has said it would do to try and undercut them and perhaps keep Labor, if not in the game, keep Labor in a situation where they won't lose as many seats. So there's that one there. And then the front page of the Financial Review, again, this ongoing story of housing. NAB warns of housing headwinds. Labor's tax changes have collided with rising interest rates and broader economic worries caused by the conflict in the Middle East. to slash the number of mortgage applications, as the bank reveals the demand for new loans has dropped 15% in just the space of 3 months. The figures came as the Reserve Bank chief economist said, although the housing market was weakening, factors beyond the central bank's decision to increase interest rates 3 times since the start of the year had contributed to the downturn. So there's that one there. And there's also this important story I brought you earlier in the program, where Anthony Albanese has stepped in to negotiate directly with Chris Minns, the New South Wales Premier, on how much money will be contributed to keep the Rio Tinto-controlled Tomago aluminium smelter open beyond 2028 by using the taxpayer-subsidised power brought from Snowy Hydro. Now, Snowy Hydro is operational, of course. You've got Snowy 2.0 being built. When that'll finish, we don't know. So they're saying they need to get this thing to continue beyond 2028. Tomago employs about 1,000 people. And interestingly, the Tomago aluminium smelter accounts for 12% of New South Wales power demand. And so it has to be powered. Now, they have pledged to keep it operating beyond its current financial crunch point. That'll be 2028. And so the suggestion in this story is that the government is prepared to negotiate a deal where there'd be a taxpayer subsidy of $300 million a year to provide that Snowy power from the Snowy Hydro to keep the Tomago smelter going beyond 2028. And the politics is pretty easy. This is an area, the Hunter Valley, where the Labor Party is most vulnerable to One Nation. These are jobs that would be jeopardised, and so that's what they're doing in relation to that, and that's why that move is being reported. And that's some of the things people will be talking about over the next 24 hours or so. It's 20 past 11 right now.
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0: 23 minutes past 11 is the time. Let's go to Ben Downey, Channel 7's European correspondent, because there have been more pronouncements from the new Prime Minister, which, in the sense of AUKUS, if you're a supporter of it, this, Ben, would seem to be good news.
11: Yeah, John, it is. And it's the first sort of real big announcement we've seen from Andy Burnham in this first fortnight of his. A lot of this stuff's been small beer. This is big, $8.5 billion, effectively pounds. So about 17 million Australian dollars in the back of the notepad calculation about putting into the latest sort of stage of investing in these new Dreadnought submarines and also maintaining the current Vanguard-class submarines. Submarines for now, a lot of them are actually sitting on the docks. They desperately need this money. This isn't new money Burnham's found out the back of the couch. It is part of a new stage development, but it is showing that he is very much focused on defence as a key part of his, you know, of his premiership, really. He's got the former defence minister as his chancellor, and he's trying to link this, just like every single other one of his announcements, with jobs. He's basically front-running it as a jobs program that doubles as a nuclear deterrent, effectively, saying that it's going to support 40,000 British jobs, and it's going to be in areas that are really in the poorest parts of Britain, really, like at Barrow-in-Furness, which is up north near Scotland, where a lot of the submarine manufacturing goes on. These are these kind of neglected regions around the UK that Burnham has promised to revitalise, saying he's only going to be hiring British workers, not just preferring them, but only hiring British workers, only training them up, only using British manufacturers and parts and labour. So big announcement. This is what a lot of people were hoping to see at some stage. And like you say, John, for the Aussies at home that might have been sort of wary about, we moved away from Keir Starmer, who was such a big AUKUS ally. Mm. What are we going to get with the new guy? Well, he's just the biggest supporter.
0: Yeah, very interesting, isn't it? So he's still setting his, setting himself in a number of different areas, not necessarily predictable. He's kind of, each issue is a little bit different, but this one's really important for us. So this is the last time we'll speak this week. So is it cooled down now there?
11: I'm standing in front of a pedestal fan, John, so if it's picking up on my microphone, I apologise to the listeners.
0: No.
11: It will cool down tomorrow. It's a bit miserable right now, 32 degrees today, 35 yesterday, so small mercies. But with that, I mean, there's still some fires raging around the UK because of all this stuff. Basically, more than half the entire United Kingdom is in drought right now. And it's looking pretty bleak. But look, we should hopefully see an end to this heat wave, the fourth one this year, by the weekend.
0: So, let's hope so. Well, thanks for your reports. We've seen them, of course, on Sunrise and on Channel 7s, and we'll see those tomorrow. And hopefully we can talk again next week. Ben, thank you so much for that.
11: See you then, John. Bye.
0: Ben Downey there, Channel 7's European correspondent. We were talking earlier about the Commonwealth Games and Kai Taylor, who's Hayley Lewis's son, who came from the outside lane as an absolute rank outsider to win that 200 metres. And I was mentioning there's Kieran Perkins. In fact, one of our listeners reminds me, Bev Whitfield. This goes back a fair way. Beverly Whitfield from Wollongong. She won Olympic gold from lane 8 in the 200 metre breaststroke in 1972 at the Munich Olympics. That was when Shane Gould's heroics happened, and Beverly's heroics were kind of almost overshadowed, well, had to be, because of what Shane Gould did. And we worked with Bev Whitfield in covering a Commonwealth Games. Ray and myself and many of us who were part of the sport did that back in 1990. Bev Whitfield was part of our coverage. And I did mention Duncan Armstrong. He was in lane 6 when he won the 200 metres at the Olympics. And my memory now, he was in the outside lane in the 400. And he was right over the end, and he steamed home. No one else, the others couldn't see him coming home. He nearly got the gold. He got silver, Duncan Armstrong. He was a great Australian swimmer at a time when we were really struggling to get anyone on the dais. 27 minutes past 11. 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
0: Yes, had a couple of notes from people listening to us through a Lithgow. We are checking to see what's going on with our news bulletins. If there's an issue, we are working on that. In the meantime, our weekly consult with our friend, yours, and our doctor, Dr. Ross Walker, ahead of his show coming up this weekend. Doc, good evening.
20: Oh, good evening, John. Lovely to talk to you, mate.
0: Now, a lot of people are swearing by BMI, body mass index. They do the calculations. They've probably got machines that do it. And you are, get ready if you're one of those people, he's about to pull the rug right out from under you. Off you go.
20: Well, look, BMI, or body mass index, is basically your weight divided by your height meter squared. And the point about that is a first-grade footballer, except for the St. George players, but a first-grade footballer's body mass index would be the same as a fat middle-aged man because of the musculature. And so the muscles weigh so much more than fat. So you don't get a great indication of BMI for a groups of people. It's not a bad indication across the board, but much better than that is a very simple waist-to-height measurement. So you're basically You measure your waist around your belly button, you measure your height, and it should be less than 0.5, and that tells you that your overall weight is doing well. And there's an even more sophisticated thing called relative fat mass, which is a much more nuanced equation, but that's probably even better than waist to height. So I think we're phasing out BMI and bringing in these better measurements, which are easier and much more accurate in terms of how much body fat you're carrying.
0: Okay. Now, we've talked a lot about Alzheimer's, and we've got, it's a huge, huge issue, and progress is being made in a number of different areas. So what are we talking about this week?
20: Well, just out today, they're talking about a new blood test, which I've been talking on the show about for a couple of years, called p-tau217, because these tau proteins build up in the brain along with these amyloid proteins, and that's basically the pathology of Alzheimer's disease. A couple of new drugs have been released called lecanemab and donanemab, and these are quite good at slowing down Alzheimer's, but 40% of people get little brain bleeds and swelling of the brain. A new drug's about to be released on the market called trontinemab that basically doesn't do that anywhere near as much, cause the brain swelling and the brain bleeds. Mm. So instead of a 40% incidence, it's a 5% incidence of that. And also there's a new drug that's not available in Australia yet called obicetrapib. I'm sorry about the stupid names for all these things.
0: No, they've got names.
20: And this,
0: that's all right.
20: This was actually used to raise the good cholesterol, but they found when they gave it to people at risk for Alzheimer's disease that it markedly reduced the reduction of this p-tau217, the marker for Alzheimer's disease. So there's quite a few things in the pipeline, not here right now, but not too far away, where I think we're going to see real strides in the management of Alzheimer's.
0: Yeah, and I did see a story, and I know you've talked about this, where there can be tests done to show that the things that eventually lead to Alzheimer's are starting, and they can find it even 20 years ahead of time. I think that you've talked about this before. They're starting to do that. And I did raise this last night and when I saw it. But you've talked about what you then need to do to, over that next 20 years, to give yourself the best chance.
20: Well, people don't realise that the risk for Alzheimer's disease, the risk factors, are the same risk factors for cardiovascular disease, because Alzheimer's disease is basically just a washdown effect from the bigger blood vessels that are starting to get blockages. So you really need to look after your body, practice those five keys that you and I have spoken about for 15, 20 years that we've been talking on the radio. So it's those five keys: no addictions, good sleep, good eating and less of it, 3 to 5 hours every week of moderate exertion, which tragically only 25% of adults do, and most importantly, happiness. That they're major things that's stopping you progressing towards Alzheimer's disease.
0: Yeah, that's such an important message. Professor Brodaty, of course, puts that message out. We've now seen the international health organisations talking about it, because I think people tend, the younger you get, you're thinking, you know what, I can probably drink a bit more, not exercise as much, I can eat a lot of this crap, and I'll be able to then exercise my way back to health because I'm still quite young. But this says that if you do all those things, you could be setting yourself up for something that's irreversible.
20: No doubt. No doubt.
0: Got something to give us a laugh?
20: Well, John, I just want to tell you this. I don't want to achieve immortality through my work. I want to achieve it by not dying. And also, people don't realise this, but autocorrect is

0: and it actually just melted away his melanoma. But a quarter of melanomas, it's a different mutation called a RAS mutation, and they've now found that there's a new drug called daraxonrasib, it's a silly name again, but now in phase 3 trials for things like pancreatic cancer, it doubles the survival, and now they're finding that this particular new drug shrinks these RAS mutation-driven melanomas in preclinical trials. So it may be that we now have two different groups of drugs to treat all forms of this genetic melanoma.
1: A Thursday night consult with Dr. Ross Walker. Now, I do watch a lot of television, so I'm not sure I want to hear this. What is it?
0: You probably don't know. And what really annoys me is when my show's on between 7 to 9 on a Sunday night, they always show these ridiculous shows like The Block and Survivor and things like that. And people should not be watching this stuff, John.
1: No.
0: They should be listening to you,
1: exactly.
0: And they should be listening to me. And this was a study of 1,700 adults, average age 53, and it was at two-decade follow-up, so a very long trial, and they did brain MRIs on them at the end of the trial. And there's a big difference between sitting down and working, looking at the computer, whatever you do in your office, as opposed to heavy television watchers. And that people who were very strong watchers of television had much smaller volumes in the brain regions associated with Alzheimer's disease, and also more white matter changes as well. And so what they're saying is that it's really the watching of television. And I say all the time, as soon as you put anyone in front of a flat screen where they don't have to think, you really dumb them down. And this study is actually confirming that. So everyone should be listening to the wonderful John Stanley Show and the Healthy Living Show on a Sunday night.
1: And you can just put if you're insisting on keeping an eye on things, you can have the closed captions on and you can see bubbles and, you know, Bobo that are being matched up on Married at First Sight or something. You can just keep an eye on that while you're listening to the show.
0: Yeah, easy. Absolutely.
1: Now, this is one that obviously a lot of us are interested in, healthy ageing. It is a huge issue, trying to stay as healthy as you can as you get older. There's some work on this suggests it starts very early.
0: Oh, yeah, and I've been speaking for a long time about health being pre-cradle to the grave, and there's just all of this incredible evidence coming out now showing that even the way you are, even the health of the people, the mother and father at the time of conception, not even when the baby is conceived, but even, say, 3 to 4 months before that, if you're very healthy, you've got good weight, you exercise regularly, you're not stressed out of your brain, you're not using a whole lot of banned and legal substances that are not good for you, that can impact incredibly on your children and even your grandchildren. So I'll be going through a lot of this on Sunday night, talking about the factors that we need to think about when we think about conceiving. And the problem is probably half, I don't know what the figures are, but half the people who get pregnant aren't even thinking about getting pregnant. It may be an accident and they're not looking after themselves at the time. And that can have a profound effect, not just on the first generation, but generations to come.
1: All right, let's go with a couple more.
0: Okay, John, well, I want to ask you a question. What do you see when you drop a piano down a mine shaft?
1: Oh, no.
0: A flat minor.
1: No.
0: And also, this one is probably more just a statement of fact than a joke. But politicians and nappies have one thing in common. They should both be changed regularly for the same reason.
1: That is a very good one, and that's one I'm sure people will be writing down and using over the weekend. You'll be on air on Sunday night. People can have their TVs on with the sound down, and we will talk again next week. Thank you.
0: Good on you, mate. Lovely to talk to you.
1: Yeah, there he is, Dr. Ross Walker, with his weekly consult at 19 to 12 now.
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7: Yes, there have been some heavy strikes by the US against Iran. We'll give you some details of that shortly, but right now it's 16 to 12.
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6: And now, cruising and travel with Richard Davey.
7: Richard Davey is our cruising and travel expert. We talk with him each week. Richard, good evening.
13: Good evening, John.
7: Now let's kick off with the ship spotting Sydney and Brisbane. What's the story?
13: In Brisbane, there's only four cruises out of Brisbane for the month of August. The first is on Saturday, and the first available, the first one you can get on, is the 15th of August, and that's for 4 nights up to Airlie Beach and back. In September, this is where, you know, Crown Princess comes back, and the resident ships that will spend time in Brisbane over the summer, they're starting to filter back. So the bleak winter is almost over. We can see spring from here. In Sydney, Adventure sailed yesterday for the port of Noumea in New Caledonia, and she will be there on Saturday. And then back at home, Splendor is sailing tomorrow on the last cruise of the month. She's back on Monday, and the next available cruise out of Sydney, the next cruise out of Sydney, as Jimmy Barnes might sing, is on the 17th of August, and that's up to Moreton Island and back.
7: To Moreton Island. We did talk earlier with the Duck about Lake Eyre being just about full. Across in Europe, we know there's a lot of drama. There's the wildfires through France and Spain in particular. It's very dry there, and the rivers, of course, river cruising is fantastic. So they're very dry, the rivers. Is it actually affecting the height of the river?
13: Yes, starting to become a bit of a worry. You know, the temperatures that we're used to seeing on the Iberian Peninsula in Spain and Portugal and Italy and Athens, you know, in Greece this time of year, we're starting to see this in Austria. It's extraordinary. Beautiful place, but not used to seeing it that hot. The river varies in its depth. Most of these river ships are only drawing about 1.5 to 1.7 metres, so about 4 or 5 feet. That's not much, but in some places, this can make transit a little difficult. So things are working quite well at the moment, but it bears watching. And I think it looks like the rain will arrive just in time. But there have been issues on the Mosel. You know, it's all over Europe. And I had a look at a map the other day of world rainfall, and the only place it seems to be raining much at the moment is over the oceans.
7: All right. There was a bit of rain in Glasgow during the Commonwealth Games, but the northern part of the UK. Now, the non-stop Qantas flights, I saw a big story in the New York Times. It's getting a lot of coverage internationally. Late next year, they say these things will start. You're saying that there's still an alternative, are you?
13: Look, I've seen these transit times between Australia and Europe really come down. And look, I know we can't do it at the moment, or you know, we've got to think twice about it. But if you go into Dubai and you're changing planes, which you will, to fly on to wherever you're going in Europe, the speed at which they can get your baggage to your next plane, the connections that you can get, make it so quick. You can get there in 21 hours from here. And what happens is there's usually a prevailing wind. And we all know about Australia's jet stream. I didn't want to use that word because of the book launch. But, you know, that time I was on the air and I was going to Perth, it took 5 hours. You know, I've come back from Perth in 3 hours. So the winds can make an enormous difference. And so that's why, you know, you come from Europe back to Australia and it's so quick. The interesting thing about this Qantas flight was that when they went back to Toulouse out of Melbourne, they went back across the Pacific and across North America. Now, that was extraordinary to me. Yes, I know that they want to go with the wind, but it was so much further in distance that it needs to be. I think what they were doing on the way back was testing the scenario for Australia to New York, because it didn't take as quick as it can. It was more than 24 hours in the air, and that's too long. You know, they reckon that if you're flying from Australia to London or even Perth to Heathrow on that existing Qantas service, you know, by about hour 15 or 16, the cabin's starting to get a little on the nose.
7: Really? Okay. I know you don't like the idea, and you think maybe with short transit times, not much of a difference. I actually think you get on the plane, you land at the other end instead of having to do the whole get off and get on and transit. So we'll see when it starts. Yeah, we'll see. We'll be able to test it.
13: Yeah, it does make it very easy. One thing is, I'm a bit of a traditionalist, and for me, the great tradition of Australian travel, and we are a great nation of travellers, you just can't keep us down, as we've seen, was always to stop off in a place like Hong Kong or Singapore on the way to Europe to hop. And that's a tradition I'd like to see upheld. And yeah, we'll be able to do that.
7: Well, everyone will have choice. Have choice. Exactly. That's good.
13: All exactly. Right.
7: A couple of very quick ones here. Mauritius is get a bit of a makeover, has it, Mauritius?
13: Yeah, look, just like places like the Maldives and all these different Indian Ocean islands, you know, development comes along and renewal, and there's some great new hotels and resorts there, and services out of Perth at least weekly, so it makes it easy to get there non-stop.
7: Right.
13: Certainly come on since I saw 20 years ago, and there's something for everybody. It doesn't have to be $1,000 a night. You can do it for a couple of hundred as well.
7: Very good. All right, and just quickly, if you're a Qantas member, you've got points, you're trying to work out whether to use them, you think Philippine Airlines might be one to look at.
13: We mentioned recently that Philippine Airlines has joined the One World Network, which means that Qantas frequent flyers can get access, potentially, if the partner airline wants to give it, to seats on partner airlines. And I've been looking at people who are flying to the United States. They've got a lot of points. They can now go via Manila with Philippine Airlines, use their points, and that can be for business class. So I know you'd probably go non-stop, but if you've got a lot of points, give it a go.
7: Okay, very good, mate. Thank you very much for that. We'll do this again next week. And, of course, your business is Richard's Travel. Richard Davey, thank you.
13: Thanks, John.
7: Yes, Richard Davey there. And that conversation about those non-stop flights, the planes that have been built specially for it, and I was noticing in the international media there's a lot of reporting what Qantas is doing with these non-stop flights from Sydney, Melbourne, Brisbane, going all the way to London and then eventually to New York as well. And the conversation there about whether you're better off having a stopover or just sitting on I just prefer you get on the plane. I know it's a long flight and then you arrive at your destination. That's what I'd like to be doing. But all of that's going to be happening toward the end of next year. So there's a way to go before we can do the comparison. I did mention what's coming out of the Middle East. The US military say they've completed what they call a heavy wave of strikes against Iran. That's in retaliation for what happened a couple of days ago with the ballistic missile attacks on American forces. They say they've hit a whole range of targets within Iran. And so this is continuing the instability there. There is a story coming out of Axios, which is a news outlet in Washington, saying that Donald Trump had met the Saudi defense minister, who's saying Saudi Arabia wants to de-escalate tensions. Well, I think everyone does. We'll see what comes of all of that. And thank you also. Richard sent me a lengthy text on the Tomago smelter, the importance for us to make sure these smelters they remain in what is a very uncertain world. So thank you for that feedback as well. It's now 8 minutes to 12.
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7: We have the news coming up. Don't forget, tomorrow night, 10:30, we have OnlyFans. John Stanley's OnlyFans. We talk to fanatical rugby league fans. We've had some crackers. Tomorrow night, we've got a really good one for you because it's a Cronulla fan talking about, and obviously they're having a pretty good year. So that's tomorrow night, John Stanley's OnlyFans, and you can get onto the website, find all of the past interviews with people like the Premier and others, and you can also subscribe to John Stanley's OnlyFans to catch up with all of those. Now, I'm going to finish the show tonight. It's Russell Morris, the legendary Australian Russell Morris. It's his birthday. That's happening tomorrow, Russell Morris. And Russell Morris' birthday coming up tomorrow. Some wonderful songs like The Real Thing. I thought I'd finish tonight with this one, one of those songs that came out when certain people were in school uniforms at all boys' schools trying to work out how to ever talk to girls, and you'd hear songs like this and think, maybe one day.

0: Yes, thank you so much for your company all this week. Mike Jeffrey's coming in next. Have a great Friday. Have a great weekend as well.
1: 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BC News.
2: Hello, I'm Nelson Scott. The US military says it has completed a heavy wave of strikes against Iran. US authorities say it's in retaliation for attempted ballistic missile attacks on American forces. Iranian state media is reporting three people killed, including a two-year-old child. The two countries have engaged in escalating strikes since a ceasefire fell apart in June. Australia has fallen further behind targets set under the National Housing Accord. June was the first month since February to record an increase in approvals. Master Builders Australia Chief Executive Danita Warne says we're falling further behind the goal of 1.2 million homes by the end of the decade.
3: Overall, we are around 86,000 homes short, so it is going to be increasingly more difficult to achieve that target.
2: The Greens say proposed cuts to the NDIS will have a devastating effect on the workforce. Senate inquiry hearings have resumed into a government bill that aims to limit the scheme's growth. If passed, there will be 160,000 fewer participants by 2031. Greens disability spokesperson Senator Jordan Steelejohn says thousands more will be out of the job.
4: By the government's own admission, these cuts will have a devastating impact on the workforce, on support workers, on the allied health professions that form the core of our care economy. So many jobs will be lost if this legislation is passed through.
2: The death toll after a powerful earthquake in southwest Japan has risen to 34. Rescuers are still working to find survivors after the magnitude 6-point earthquake on Tuesday. Thousands of people are in evacuation centres. Temperatures up to 39 degrees are expected in the next few days, with officials warning about heatstroke. The National Australia Bank says demand for more new home loans has fallen 15% in 3 months. The bank says tax changes, rising interest rates and concern about the effects of the Middle East conflict are to blame. Australia's pineapple growers fear for their future. Amy Drew reports.
5: The industry has raised major concern with a draft proposal from the federal government reviewing whether to allow pineapple imports from parts of India and Indonesia. The report from the Department of Agriculture confirms 8 pests associated with de-crowned pineapples exist in both markets and require risk management. Pineapple Growers Association Chair Scott Maxwell says they simply don't have the means to protect local crops should they be compromised, lacking registered chemicals required to combat any potential threat. Maxwell says it's unfair to leave growers to clean up a mess they didn't create. Amy Drew reporting.
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2: In the NRL, the Roosters had a record-breaking night in Townsville, beating the Cowboys 82-12. It's the first time since 1935 that 80 points have been scored in an NRL game. In the AFL, Geelong has beaten Collingwood 97-72 at the MCG, catapulting the Cats into a crucial top six spot. At the Commonwealth Games, both our women's team pursuit and men's team sprint cycling squads have booked their spots in the final. On the track, Aussie athlete Tom Reynolds has qualified for the 400-metre final, but national champion Reece Holder won't be joining him. Holder reflecting on the experience with pride.
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2: Around the country, Canberra, morning frosts before becoming sunny, a top of 15 degrees. Melbourne, partly cloudy and 13. Sydney, sunny and a top of 18 degrees. Brisbane, partly cloudy and 22. Perth, a sunny day before evening showers, a top of 21 degrees. Adelaide, cloudy and 15. Hobart, partly cloudy and 15. Darwin, mostly sunny and 32.
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0: Good morning. Welcome along. I wasn't expecting to be here, but Phil is having a day off for whatever reason. A day in lieu, I think it is. Normally, at this time, I'm told Phil talks about the supernatural. I wasn't planning on that, but I'm open to most things. If you want to discuss that, there are other things around that I thought might provoke some conversation. But I just want to mention a couple of things I saw during the week. One of them was the whale giving birth. The whale giving birth. I just wonder what kind of reactions that inspired in human females, because it's, on the one hand, it's so enormous, the baby whale. And on the other hand, it's kind of a better shape, I would think. You know, not that I've ever given birth, although I have been there when it happened, not first time around with my elder sons. When they were born, men were supposed to stay out of the way. Here's a packet of Marlboro. Go and get out of the road. And if you were lucky, they'd bring you the child when they were ready and show it to you. But the second one, I was right there, although he left by the front window, an elective Caesar, yes. But I gave him his first bath. So very different experience. But, you know, I thought in the past, the business of giving birth, it doesn't look easy. Couldn't it have been designed slightly differently? And as I say, at least the whale, I think, looks like an easier shape. And only from observation. I don't have direct experience. Maybe you can comment. I'm not in the position to do that. Yes, so I thought that was kind of quaint. Something else that I thought was kind of quaint was the business with the
18: comedian and what the comedian said about Gina Reinhart. And the ABC have maintained its satire, the comedian who came up with it, the comedian. Do we still say that, or do we go for a sort of a neutral they-them thing on comedians and comedians these days? But it wasn't satire. Satire, the intent is to highlight something ridiculous, whereas that didn't go to a point at all. It was just, well, very strange. And, okay, so the ABC cop it because it's about Gina Reinhart. If it was about, say, Waleed Alai, they'd be totally outraged. And now the individual who made the film said, oh, I only meant it as satire. It's just a joke, and jokes don't always land. But there was no joke. There was no satire. It's being described as a controversy. But a controversy is only a controversy if some people say, hey, that's terrible, and other people say, hey, that's great. If everybody just shrinks away and goes, what? There's no controversy. I think the kindest thing to do would be to see that the lady who wrote it gets 24-hour care for the next few months. Maybe that could help her, I don't know. But I just thought that was one of the quaint things. And satire, no, it wasn't satire. Here's something, I don't know if this will create discussion. It is creating discussion in Lakemba. Residents are angry at plans for Sydney Mosque to broadcast the Muslim call to prayer across their suburb over loudspeakers. And they've been told, just close your windows, okay? Just close your windows. Get used to it.
19: Get used to it. Yeah. You better get used to it.
18: Fiery clash erupted at Canterbury Bankstown Council as councillors debated whether tougher rules were needed to regulate noise from places of worship. But it's a case of noise generally, isn't it? And I'll just shut your windows. You'll get used to it. But that's the aim, of course. Get used to it. It's just a way of saying, we're here. We're here and we're not going anywhere. You know, from what I can discover, individual Muslims are in many ways like everybody else. They just want to get through the day and have enough money for a roof over their heads and buy food and have a pleasant life. But the leaders, certainly some of them, have very different plans. And the ones who want, people to wear burqas in the street and have amplified calls to prayer, they've got bigger plans, no question about that. But anyway, that'll be a bit of a discussion topic there, I suppose. But I don't know, is it for you? What do you think about the siren, you know, on the phone? What do you reckon that's all about? Some people say we should be warned if there's some kind of dire emergency. Well, yes, okay, but I did make the point the other morning. If there's a cyclone heading for Townsville, what difference does it make to somebody in, say, Ainslie? And who's got their finger on the button where? But other people think it might be for something bigger. I've spoken to a number of people about it, including a couple of people of Jewish extraction, who a man and a woman, who think it's a good idea because, well, that's the kind of thing that they have in Israel. But my point is Israel faces different challenges and is way, way, way smaller than here. So I don't know. What do you reckon? What was that all about? If for some reason it reminded me of a movie called The Rise and Rise of Michael Rimmer. You remember that? It came out about 1970. Peter Cook, John Cleese, a few of those boys, you know, who were really into satire. And this was actually satire. In fact, thinking about it, the lady who wrote the piece about Gina Reinhart, if she wants to go and see The Rise and Rise of Michael Rimmer, that might help her. And you know I try to help. That might help her because she would see something that is genuinely satire. But what happened? Michael Rimmer was a smart young man, as portrayed by Peter Cook, who worked, first of all, in an advertising agency, and then he got involved in opinion polls. And he managed to parlay the opinion poll thing into a political career. And what he promised was that any decision he made, he would ask everybody. So they would, I'm pretty sure they'd run this big alarm for everybody. This big alarm, and everybody had to go make a decision or whatever it was. And in those days, they didn't have the computer, but, you know, they'd have to do it by post. Would have been good news for Australia Post, who are doing it tough at the moment. But, you know, as I say, we're talking about 50-odd years ago. Anyway, so people got sick of it. And he said, look, I know you're getting sick of having to be involved in all these decisions. Would you rather just leave it up to me? And they all said, yes, yes, yes, you make all the decisions. So suddenly England had a dictatorship with a dictator. So I don't know, is there a connection between that and the siren that we had on the phone? Anyway, I just thought it's kind of, I failed to see the point of it, as some of the states failed to see the point of it, if we're being warned about a natural disaster. But then some people have said to me, oh, you know, what if there's a war? We need to be warned. And we did talk a little bit on Monday about duck and cover. You know, that was the message, I think, in the 50s. Some people thought a bit earlier. But where there was the concern about the nuclear war and school kids were advised to hop under the desk because the bomb might collapse the roof or something and that would save them. I don't see it. Something else that I thought is interesting, if you followed it, that's Fauci, you know, the man who led the way during COVID, Fauci. Dr. Fauci. Anyway, he's being examined on what he recommended and insisted we all do. And we know a lot of those things were a mistake. They, even if they were well-meaning, they hindered rather than helped. But Dr. Fauci, so far in cross-examination, has taken the Fifth Amendment, you know, with the Americans, if you don't want to incriminate yourself, it's in their constitution. You can take the Fifth Amendment, which says I don't have to answer that question and thereby incriminate myself. He's taken the Fifth Amendment so far 111 times, even though apparently he was pardoned by Joe Biden, so he doesn't have to do that, but he just clearly does not want to answer any questions. And I saw a comment, I think it's from Guy Morrow, who said everything that happened during COVID and since is one of the big contributors as to why people are so jaundiced about politics in general and what they've been told to do and what they thought was really the right thing to do at the time. Anyway, let me see. We've got Nicholas here. Nicholas apparently listens on a Friday. Good morning.
20: Yeah, good morning, Mike. Look, just very quickly before my main topic, this amplified call to prayer that's been pushed by certain elements within the Lekemba Mosque community.
18: Yeah.
20: Look, I think for non-Muslims, it's more than just a sound intrusion. It's a moral intrusion on our consciousness and our way of life. I don't want to be reminded of a call to prayer of a religion that I don't follow. For those that...
18: But the eventual hope of the people up the top is that, mate, you'll have to follow because, well, there's so many of us and, look, we've got our burqas, we've got our noisy loudspeakers. You're getting used to it by degrees.
20: I can see that point, but by the same token, what right do they have to impose this sort of intrusion on our lives? It just doesn't make sense, and I think it's the thin edge of the wedge.
18: Well, it's not too thin. I don't think it's that thin.
20: Well, it could be a very blunt intrusion.
18: I would think so, yes, if you had to listen to it.
20: Anyway, look, with regards to the ABC and this so-called satire involving a depiction of torture on Gina Rinehart.
18: Yeah.
20: There's a bit of a double standard here. The actual creator has put out a rather feeble apology, But it would be interesting to note, if she had made that sort of an attack on a left-wing figure, somebody that was not associated with the conservative side of politics or life, you could imagine the howl among the feminists and the left-wing within the ABC.
18: Yeah.
20: Their condemnation would be ongoing 24 hours a day. This is the part of the hypocrisy of the ABC in that they try to argue that they're upholding a freedom of speech, a freedom to satirise, but their level of tolerance doesn't extend to attacks on conservative figures, does it?
18: No, because you have to remember, and not everything the ABC does is bad, but when it comes to news and current affair commentary, you have to remember that social engineering is well ahead of facts or ratings or, in this case, any vestige of reasonable taste.
20: Yes, very well put. And with regards to political idealism and purity of ideology, it's interesting that there is a wing within the Labor Party that really is quite content to be part of what's called an eternal opposition. In other words, it's safer to be further from the actual levers of government because you can retain a certain sense of purity.
18: Oh, yeah.
20: And this has been demonstrated through European politics in particular. The Italian Communist Party have never actually attained the levers of power, but their sense of ideological purity is retained. And I think there is a certain element within the Labor Party, and no doubt it does exist within a certain extreme right-wing faction within the conservative side of politics as well, in that you attain a certain kind of a moral overreaching sense of the good.
18: Mm.
20: Because you're not stained by the everyday reality of actually handling the levers of power. And I think
18: You're not forced to compromise or change your position on a regular basis. Yes.
20: No, and you're part of a system of thought that is almost like a kind of religious conviction, a fanatical religious conviction that sees the world in terms of the purity of your purpose versus the stained barbarity of the real world outside.
18: Yeah, but that's what we've got now. We don't have any debate anymore. We just get into our little silos. It's such a paradox because we've never had more opportunity to talk to one another, to converse, to get our views out there. But if somebody doesn't agree with you and your clique, then they're dirty and evil and they are to be dismissed. Their point of view is not to be discussed. But anyway, indeed. I'm open to discussion if people want to ring. And Nicholas, thank you for calling.
20: Okay, thank you very much.
18: Okay. By the way, Nicholas, Norell agrees with you. Says, hi, Mike. I absolutely agree with all that Nicholas said. We can't be silent on both of these matters. All right, we better play some commercials and I'll take another call.
3: Hi, Mum.
21: Kath, your father's...
3: What is it?
21: Out walking.
3: Walking? Dad?
21: He went to Gilmore's and finally replaced those dreadful old shoes.
3: Oh, that's great.
21: Now he's chatting to everyone up and down the street, even that so-and-so at number 4. So I'm going to get some shoes and join him on his walks.
3: Hmm, good idea. I'll go with you. Be around soon.
21: Thanks. See you then.
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18: Talking about feminists and who they would hate, of course, they would hate Andrew Tate. There's a possibility that Andrew Tate may go to jail. You know, they arrested him and he might go to jail. I mean, the feminists in the past, you know, say he's a misogynist, he's a terrible man. If he does go to jail, will he be classified as incel? Chris has called in from Laylaw in Victoria. Good morning, Chris.
29: Hi, Mike. Mike, look, I didn't get a chance to talk about this the other day. The Labor Party in Victoria, I'm hoping it implodes. There's nothing better that can happen to it. It's good for nothing. It's failed us for 12 years. To me, I'm seeing that Jacinda Allen went out. Her comments was about girls. She's got 15 of her 22 ministers are females. Where's their ability? Where do they demonstrate their ability to make policies, to make sense, to make our life better?
18: So who are you saying has got all these girls?
29: Sorry?
18: Who did you say has got all the girls?
29: Jacinda Allen, in her departing speech, was talking about girls. She's making out that she's a victim of sexism, misogyny.
18: Oh, I see what you mean, yeah, okay.
29: That's what I'm getting at. Look, I've got nothing in that for her. She is a professional politician. She's had one other job other than politics. But you know what gets me? Like Albo, what has she learned? You know, you would expect they've learned something. They know what we need, what needs to be done. Quite the opposite. They've wrecked this state, and I blame the Liberals for letting them do it. But the other thing, too, is she made an interview with Sarah Ferguson. Now, if you want to talk of someone I don't like, it's her. But at least she got into her. She asked her several times on this clip that I found on the internet. Yeah. I didn't go looking for it. It just showed up. But you get all sorts of things on the internet sometimes. You say, well, let's have a look at it. But look, what she was asked several times, the 15-bit, look, this government has been involved in rorting and corruption from the start. Daniel Andrews got booted out of the golf club down in Mornington because they
18: didn't like him. Yeah, I know. Yeah.
29: Look, it's what's happened with Jacinda Allen is what will be her legacy? Nothing good. She's done nothing good. She's looking to parade herself as the She's a bit like Julia Gillard, you know, brings feminism into it, and it's all about them. They've got these clubs and organisations that they join, but we haven't got the equivalent with her men. But with her interview with Sarah Ferguson, she was asked several times about the $15 billion. She did like Albo, kept on detracting from the issue, got onto other things. She said, look, I mean, has the power of the police to investigate this, but she never accepted it was $15 billion. And when she got asked, well, how much is it, she wouldn't say. And to me, you know, it's...
18: You're talking about the suburban rail loop.
29: It's everything. Now, I'm talking about the $15 billion wrought in by the CFMEU.
18: Oh, yeah, yeah, okay, yes. One of the cartoonists had her in her valedictory saying, I'm very proud of what I've done to help the CFMEU.
29: Well, she's wrecked Victoria. The taxes, the levies, the charges that she's imposed on us were a state of despair. We vote for these people to take us to a better time. Mm. Quite the opposite. They seem to destroy our wealth, destroy our prosperity.
18: But what's the answer, Chris? Do you think pay more attention to who you're electing or what can be done?
29: Look, I think in this case, I want to see some of these Labor members go to jail, even if it's Jacinda Allen, even if it's and Daniel Andrews. I'd be most happy to see them in jail.
18: Yeah.
29: I've got no empathy or sympathy for them. What they've done to Victorians is they've tortured us for over 12 years. Now, as far as what you're saying now, Mike, what I've come to understand from politicians is we get these professionals who know nothing. They just happen to get elected. And that's a mistake for us. In the case,
18: well, they know how to play the system.
29: Well, once they get in, they do, and it's all about that. They play the system, but they don't serve.
18: But they start very early. Isn't that the complaint, that so many of them have never had a job outside of politics? They've only ever been to school or been involved in politics.
29: Yes, that's right. And Jacinda Allen's that perfect example. But you know what? Her and Albo, being in politics for all their lives, what have they learned?
18: They've learned to play the system. That's what I said. But for the real world, no. That only matters to them if it's going to get in the way of them being re-elected. Anyway, Chris, thank you for calling.
29: Okay, thank you.
18: Goodbye. Now, I've got some texts here. If you want to send me a text, 0460 873 873. Robin sent me a text saying Trevor Loudon's book about Comrade Albanese and his last 40 years, it will curl your hair, says Robin. Okay, I haven't read that. Maybe I should. Chris says, interesting, the call to prayer is now permitted while Sunday church bells have been silenced in many areas. I grew up in Australia. I don't know where I am now, says Chris. Is that true about the church bells? They've been silenced? Because the church bells are only now and again. But the call to prayer, isn't that five times a day? Remember when there was the fuss about the Muslims who decided they had to pray in the middle of a demo? I did actually do a bit of research at the time. And in the predominantly Muslim countries that I found, and there were at least seven or eight came up pretty quickly, the advice is when you're praying, don't get in the way, right? Don't hold up traffic and, you know, don't disturb people at the mall or whatever it is. But Waleed Ali, God bless Waleed, remember Waleed came out and said, oh, when you have to pray, you absolutely have to pray then and there, which is not true at all. And I don't think Waleed actually is the greatest thinker in the world, because that just makes out that everybody who follows the faith is a brainless automaton. And I was thinking how it might impact on your life. You know, I forgot to pray. Oh, God, it's prayer time now. Excuse me, but we're in the middle of a football match and you're the goalkeeper. Try to focus. Oh, no, I can't. Got to pray. Yeah, come on. It's just nonsense. But see, Waleed gets a platform from people like the ABC. And as I said earlier, what was said about Gina, I don't think they'd say that about Waleed.
1: 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It's our weekly roundup of everything which is wrong about those who think they are right.
7: Whoa, the Wokey Pokey.
1: Council workers are no longer allowed to use such hurty words like old or even millennials and must instead refer to seniors as older people. In a district created by William the Conqueror back in 1079, I suppose even the trees are starting to feel a bit triggered.
7: Whoa.
1: The Wokey Pokey. It's back this morning on 4BC.
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16: Welcome to a life where there's more living but less upkeep.

0: example, I think the national signal implementation is because the government believes we will face a national emergency, i.e. a war, says Beverly. We don't need a national alert to warn us of a state emergency, regards Bev. Yeah, I can't argue with that. I mean, why do we need a national alert to warn us of a state emergency? If there's an issue in Arnhem Land, is it really going to affect you if you live in Footscray? You know, why do we need the national alert? But I know there are people who think exactly what you do, Bev. What else we got here? Robin says, Michael, good to hear you tonight. Thank you, Robin. I sent an email to Overnights about the Muslim in his dress saying he teamed up with Lydia Thorpe, Maureen Faruqi and Fatima Payman. And he's shouting, we'll get rid of this idiot, referring to Pauline Hass with a picture of Pauline. That's a threat, isn't it? Or a promise, depending on which side you sit, I guess, Robin. Anyway, take a look at him. Okay, he really described it for me there, Robin, so I got the idea. Yes, remove that woman. Yeah, I see that again. Gary's saying, will Dale be back anytime soon? To the best of my knowledge, he's still invading Poland. And Francis was going to be producing tonight, but he's not well, so Rob's doing it. And I presume Dale will be back, I think, not next Monday or Tuesday, but the Monday after that. I'm guessing. But, yeah, no Dale at this time. Yes, we have no Dales. And there's one from left over from previous. There's a couple of things that are still here from when I was on last on. Diane says, hi, Mike. It's unforgivable the awful government's intent on destroying all our history. My father, plus his three brothers, trained at Victoria Barracks. This is about getting rid of Victoria Barracks. The government can never take away our memories or our pride in all who served to protect Australia, says Diane Kay. But I think it's all part of the destroying anything European, isn't it? You know, I mean, the point about Victoria Barracks, as I understand it, they've been there since 1840, and the present lot, they don't want to, well, refer back to those, or at least not in a good light, as I see it. Sue says, hi, Mike, when Labor politicians get into power, they increase the public service by massive amounts, which is a waste of taxpayers' money. Well, that's the complaint at the moment, isn't it, about the lack of productivity, because most of the new jobs have been created either directly in the public service or under the aegis of the government in some way, so they're not contributing to the economy in terms of productivity. Sue says, look at Andrews and Allen. They've destroyed Melbourne, left a massive debt. The taxpayers will have to pay this debt off. It's very upsetting. These two politicians will be paid about $400,000 for the rest of their lives. How could the people of Melbourne keep electing them, says Sue. Actually, when it comes to what people are being paid, I haven't got the notes in front of me, but I was listening to the money guy, James Willis, earlier, and he was talking about how much the people get paid at, for example, Australia Post, which is struggling. But I guess it's terrible if you're heading an organisation that's struggling, but of course if you get paid whatever it is, 5 or 6 mil, it probably makes it easier to take. I'm going to play some commercials, and I had a conversation a little earlier with David Oldfield. You might be interested in what David has to say.
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6: David Oldfield.
7: David Oldfield, it's been a while.
6: David Oldfield, would you say that you were one of the architects of One Nation or the architect of One Nation?
7: Look, I was certainly the architect of One Nation, but of course you'd have to understand, Mike, that you know people play roles in what takes place. So when it comes to actually determining what One Nation would be and its platform and policies and the rationale behind it, well, that was me. You then, of course, had administration, which was David Ettridge, and you had Pauline, who was, you know, the lender of the name and the face that, you know, launched 1,000 parties, so to speak. So we all had roles, but as far as the architecture was concerned, that was certainly me.
6: It's interesting to me at the moment, people who support the Liberal Party and hope for it to regain the strength that it once had, the Liberal Party really is just an idea. And of course, One Nation was just an idea in the beginning. But the personification of One Nation is Pauline, isn't it?
7: Well, Pauline, certainly in the sense that, if I put it this way, One Nation could not have come to exist without Pauline.
6: Right.
7: One Nation would not have come to exist without me. I mean, Pauline initially was an independent. She'd been advised to remain an independent and had planned on running a campaign where she would endorse independents in different places around the country. It was me who sort of said, well, no, that doesn't really work, and explained why it didn't work and why a party was necessary and how we should go about that. And it was me who talked Pauline into actually having her name as a part of the party name.
6: And
7: it was me who selected the name One Nation. At one stage, it was going to be One Australia, but we weren't able to get the name One Australia. So it became Pauline Hanson's One Nation. So there's no question about how it began. And in fact, a document of agreement, which is the head agreement document for the party, still exists, which shows those roles as they were and as they were agreed to on the day when we signed up and decided to found a party.
6: So the people who are critical of One Nation, the people who are critical of Pauline, they paint her as well, at least in you know, to large part, as this individual who is drawing voters from the major parties. But is she drawing the voters, or is she just there as somebody that they can turn to because they're so disgusted, so fed up with what they've got from the major parties for however many years?
7: Oh, you've absolutely hit the nail right on the head. Pauline isn't drawing the voters. The voters are flowing to her. And therein lies one of the issues that One Nation needs to be careful in addressing, keeping those people. Now, it's a matter of that there is a core group of people that are very, very rusted on One Nation and have been there for decades. Then there's the scenario of those who are so fed up with the state of the nation, with rental, with house prices, with mass immigration, with, you know, as we all understand, the horrifying, ever-increasing cost of living, supermarket prices, everything. Nothing gets cheaper. Everything gets more expensive. Government keeps putting up taxes. All of these things, you know, compounded by the stupidity of the Liberal Party with Susan Ley and cutting the coalition in two and three different bits, you know, several times in the last couple of years, their losses, Albanese, the lying, the rorts, the travel, all of these things have been just pushing and pushing people. And, of course, the key factor in all of that then ultimately, the real push was when Bondi happened. Because when Bondi happened, the tragedy that it was finally a terrorist attack that went through, not the first of any of its kind by any stretch. There was about 30 attempted terrorist attacks in Australia in the last sort of 15 or 20 years. The one that would have taken place at Holsworthy would have been vastly more devastating than what took place at Bondi, if people could believe that could be the case. But it didn't actually happen. They caught them before it took place. And, you know, people just don't pay as much attention to what didn't happen, even though it might have. So, you know, you had Bondi take place, and then you had a scenario where a lot of people said, goodness, everything One Nation's been saying for decades is true. And so then there was like a flood of support towards Pauline, who was seen as having said fundamentally the same thing for 30 years, and it's the old, well, she was right all along.
6: The mere fact that she said fundamentally is the same thing for 30 years counts for a lot in this day and age, where we have a prime minister who says, oh, I just changed my position when it suits
7: exactly.
6: him because he doesn't keep his word. We've got a Home Affairs minister who wants to blame the social media for terrorist issues instead of acknowledging what's really behind it. And I guess, you know, it's been my experience that a lot of the time when you discuss politics with Australians, they are fed up, but they say, ah, but what can you do about it? You know, what can you do about it? Who's shout? And go on that way. But maybe that's changed. Do you think that's changed permanently or just temporarily?
7: Well, as long as there's nowhere else to go, One Nation will certainly benefit.
6: Right.
7: And there really isn't anywhere else to go. I mean, people are contacting me all the time about wanting to start new parties. And only yesterday I was contacted by a small party that wanted me to run as a candidate. And I just said no. I mean, I support One Nation. And contrary to what a lot of people think based on what they interpret from what I say or write, you know, I want One Nation to do extraordinarily well. It's important for the nation that they do well.
6: Mm.
7: They need, however, to learn how to do that, and they mustn't misconstrue why the support is there, because the support can simply move away or diminish depending on the sorts of mistakes they make. They have the support in many respects because of the mistakes of others. If they make too many mistakes themselves, they'll simply confuse the supporters.
6: And also, of course, to go back to the idea that Pauline is the embodiment of One Nation, I think you can expect the attacks from the major parties to be more vicious and more personal in the months and couple of years to come, can't we?
7: Oh, absolutely. And because perception, as you know, perception is everything.
6: Yeah.
7: And regardless of anything I did from an architectural point of view, regardless of that, they're always going to go after Pauline because Pauline is the face of it.
6: Yeah.
7: So, you know, it doesn't really matter that I wrote the platform. It doesn't really matter that I came up with the name. There's no purpose in coming after David Oldfield. You go after the person who is the front person.
6: Right.
7: Pauline is the leader. She is the face of One Nation, which was always the intention from the beginning and is still the case today. And it is she who the public associate with as One Nation. So they'll come after her in every respect, and they'll come after everybody close to her.
6: So how involved are you with One Nation these days?
7: Oh, I'm not involved at all. I haven't been involved for many, many years.
6: Would you like to be?
7: Look, they know where I am, and I'm sure that they know that I'm willing to help, but they certainly have some confusion, I think, about where I sit in the scheme of things. There's an unfortunate narrative that wants to, you know, pretty much erase me from history.
6: Mm.
7: And, you know, I'm not particularly concerned about that. What I am concerned about is that they have the wherewithal and capacity and intellectual ability to actually capitalise on the situation, and that they don't make the sorts of mistakes that cause the flow of support to sort of ebb and wonder where else they might go next.
6: So you still regard One Nation as your project that you very much want to succeed, and you don't want them to make the kind of mistakes that will see it fall apart?
7: Absolutely, because apart from anything else, there are now millions of people relying on One Nation. They're looking to One Nation to, in their own view, save Australia. And that's indeed what needs to take place. We're only a couple of elections away from a situation where there'll be so much imported vote into Australia. There'll be so many visas fast-tracked to citizenship. We'll have so many people here who have no real tie to this country at all. And in the circumstances, as we understand them, of multiculturalism, people who live here but are not really Australians. Yes, they've got a certificate that says they're an Australian citizen, but they don't think of themselves as Australians. They're not tied to Australia like so many of us are, and they don't really care. It's just a spot on the planet where they live. And once we reach that sort of, that overwhelming number, which I think is about 2031, once we reach that point, we're done, quite frankly. We're done. So it's so important that One Nation get it right and make sure that they stage by stage take as much of the Labor vote as they possibly can, because they can't just win by eating the coalition.
6: David, thank you very much for coming on the program. There are a number of other issues I'd like to explore in more detail with you, but in the meantime, thank you very much for coming on this morning.
7: My great pleasure, Michael. I'm glad that you were able to have me on. It's always nice to speak with you.
6: Thank you. David Oldfield there, architect of One Nation.
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9: My next guest, I'm going to do an introduction, but you know who he is. If you don't know who I'm talking about, well, you don't watch television. The one and the only Larry Emder's with me on the line. Larry, lovely to speak with you.
10: Look at that lovely introduction, mate. That's very kind.
8: Michael McLaren.
9: Yeah, you have done exceptionally well. You've been a star of television. You've still got your looks at 83. So, I mean, you know.
10: But that's a trip to Turkey every 3 months. And I'm 84. I'll let you have 83.
9: I was being generous.
8: This afternoon from midday on 4BC. Scratching in the roof at 2 a.m. That's rodents. 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
6: We will have some news for you in approximately 53 seconds. I noticed a couple of people waiting to talk. I'll be happy to take your phone calls in the next hour of the program. And as far as... Okay, here's a nice text from Rob. Thank you. Hi, Mike. Welcome back, Magic. Thank you, Rob. Right now, with all that's wrong in Australia at the moment, I'm thinking of the 50s, 60s musical Stop the World, I Want to Get Off. If only one could, but I would miss you, says Rob. Oh, that's a nice compliment. Rob's from what he says is Victoria, the India state, 971,000 residents. Yes. Yes, the composition's changed. Way back, Melbourne used to get called the Athens of the South because of the huge Greek diaspora, but that's changed.
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23: Hello, I'm Nelson Scott. The death toll after a powerful earthquake in southwest Japan has risen to 34. Rescuers are still working to find survivors. Thousands of people are in evacuation centres. Temperatures up to 39 degrees are expected in the next few days, with officials warning about heatstroke. Senior federal government ministers are refusing to weigh in on allegations about one of their Labor colleagues in the Northern Territory. Luke Gosling has been charged with assaulting Territory Administrator David Connolly at an event, an allegation he denies. The opposition is calling for Mr. Gosling to be stood down. Health Minister Mark Butler wouldn't be drawn on the matter.
24: I don't want to add anything. I don't have information to my hand about what's happened, but it would appear a police matter, and so it would be inappropriate for me to comment.
23: Optus faces a fine of up to $500 million over last year's outage that disrupted access to 000. ACMA is taking the telco to court, alleging it breached call access obligations. Optus paid $12 million over a separate outage in 2023. Telco expert Associate Professor Mark Gregory says the latest fine needs to be bigger.
25: It's only when the fines get to the size that they will have an impact upon the shareholders that we're likely to see the telecommunication companies take safety seriously.
23: Testing has returned 4 positive results for the H5 strain of bird flu in Crested Terns from Kangaroo Island, South Australia. There are now 33 confirmed or presumed positive detections in Australia. All have been wild seabirds in coastal locations. There are no detections in poultry or agriculture. 2 key supporters of the former Victorian Premier have stood down from Cabinet. Stephanie Wacklewick reports.
0: Days after they backed Jacinta Allen's siding against a leadership challenge by Premier Ben Carroll, Harriet Shing and Lily D'Ambrosio have handed in their resignations and will not be standing for re-election in November. Ms. D'Ambrosio ends her political career after a staggering 24 years as the member for Mill Park and as Australia's longest-serving energy and climate minister. While Ms. Shing has represented the Eastern Victoria region since 2014, Mr. Carroll has thanked both the current Energy Minister and Health Minister for their service. He'll unveil his new cabinet on Monday.
23: A Sydney judge has suppressed names of some witnesses giving evidence against a woman accused of anti-Semitic comments. Jodie Scarsella is accused of making the comments at a children's netball game in May. Prosecutors asked for the non-publication order out of concern for witness safety. Three firefighters have died tackling wildfires in Greece. Several villages have been evacuated. A fourth summer heatwave has begun in Spain and France, with firefighters trying to stop major wildfires flaring up.
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23: At the Commonwealth Games, Australian para cyclist Tara Nayland has qualified for the C4 individual pursuit 4,000 metre final, breaking her own world record. Nayland qualified for the gold medal race with a time of just under 4 minutes and 46 seconds. On the track, Aussie Michelle Jenicke has qualified for the women's 100-metre hurdles final. Jenicke says preparing for the strong winds was key.
1: Those hurdles were coming up at me fast, and that wind was really pushing me onto the hurdles, but I knew that was going to be a possibility. We trained for that, we prepared for that, and I'm really happy I handled that really well.
23: That audio thanks to Channel 7. In the NRL, the Roosters had a record-breaking night in Townsville, beating the Cowboys 82-12. In the AFL, Geelong beat Collingwood 97-72 at the MCG.
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23: Around the country, Canberra, a morning frost before becoming sunny, a top of 15 degrees. Melbourne, partly cloudy and 13. Sydney, sunny and a top of 18 degrees. Brisbane, partly cloudy and 22. Perth, a sunny day before evening showers, a top of 21 degrees. Adelaide, cloudy and 15. Hobart, partly cloudy and 15. Darwin, mostly sunny and 32.
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6: Yes. Good morning. Welcome along. If you just joined us and you're expecting Phil, Phil's having the morning off. So they, you know, the great they who rule all our lives, said, would I come in and look after this portion of the day? So that's my plan, to be here until 5:30 this morning. Maureen says, hi, Mike. Wonderful to hear you. Thank you, Maureen. Always love your interviews, as with David Oldfield. Must listening to the best overnight show. Thank you, Maureen. I'm glad you got something out of it there. We've got some people who've called in, including Russell from Capalabar. Hello, Russell.
5: Oh, good morning, Mike. How are you? I haven't spoken to you for quite a while.
6: Yeah.
5: But just listening, I enjoy my politics and the people that ring you up, you know, a lot of the conservative listeners. But talking about Pauline Hanson, all the parties, Liberal, Labor, Nationals, the Greens, they have to declare their funds, their where they get their money from.
6: They're supposed to, yes.
5: Yeah, but Pauline Hanson, she hasn't done that for the last 3 years, and she has to declare that, I think it's in the matter of a month or two. I may be wrong, you could correct me, or I'm sure a conservative listener will bring in it, because I'm a Labor supporter, as you know. And she hasn't declared that for 3 years. And I'm just wondering, if she doesn't declare it in the prescribed time, she will have to close down the Queensland office where she operates out of, because she's a Queenslander, and so am I.
6: Yeah.
5: And where's she going to go? Which state? Well, is Gina going to take her over to Western Australia to be a force over there? Or where's her force or the supporters of One Nation going to turn to? Because I think it's something sus. Like, even the Labor Nationals, like I say, they have to declare it by tax reasons. And Pauline, God, I hope she's fine. She doesn't go back to jail like she did under Tony Abbott once, or put her in jail.
6: Do you really mean that?
5: But something sus. So people think, before you vote, say, oh, Pauline's great, she's doing everything. But she's done something wrong. Either someone who's works for her, I think her judgment is very, very poor. She hired a convicted rapist once. She's got Barnaby Joyce and now a Holly Hunter or Holly Hume or something like this.
6: Holly Hughes.
5: People just coming to her. But people think about what she stands for. I think her judgment is poor. And I apologise to everyone listening and to you and your staff, because I'm sure you get a lot of calls to answer, but that's just my opinion.
6: Well, we'll see what happens. We'll see whether you struck a chord, Russell. Thank you for calling.
5: Okay, thanks very much for your time.
6: Bye. Peter is in a truck near Sutton Forest, according to what's on my screen. Hello, Peter. That's Sutton Forest. That's down Barrel Way, Sally's Corner, that sort of thing.
7: Yeah, it's actually 0 degrees right here right now in the truck.
6: That's what I was going to say. I'll bet it's cold there, yeah.
7: Yes, it is. Well, I'm heading home. I live in Jaguna.
6: Yeah.
7: I just got to drop my trailers off at Chippy Norton and park the truck, go home. Yeah, I've been away for 6 days, so looking forward to getting back home.
6: Yeah.
7: This is my second time I've listened to 2GB.
6: Yeah.
7: I started listening last night to, who was the other bloke?
6: Phil.
7: Phil, yeah.
6: Yeah.
7: Very intelligent man, and same as yourself. You sound very, it's brain food for me. I'm not the brightest spark, okay? That's why I'm driving a truck.
6: Nothing wrong with driving a truck.
7: I guess not. I love it. My father was a truck driver. He was a heavy hauling driver, and, yeah, I just followed suit. He didn't want me to be a truck driver, but that's all I ever wanted to do was drive trucks.
6: There you go.
7: I'm not sure if I heard you correctly, but did I hear you say that Lakemba Mosque has been approved to play Time for Prayer on loudspeakers?
6: I think it's still under discussion. It appeared in this morning's Daily Telegraph. The I suppose the key phrase there is a councillor who said, let me see what his name is, residents angry at plans for a Sydney mosque to broadcast the Muslim call to prayer across their suburb over loudspeakers were told to simply close your windows during an explosive council showdown. The clash erupted at Canterbury Bankstown Council. What have we got here? Independent councillor Barbara Currie pushed the council. Councillor Carl Asfour, who is chief executive officer of the LMA there, argued churches should also be free to ring their bells on days other than major religious holidays. But the argument goes on. But anyway, they've been told, if you're really annoyed, let me see, I want to make sure I got the right. Councillor Asfour, I'm sorry to tell you, they don't ring at St. Charbel on a Friday. That's totally incorrect for a practicing Christian. You ought to know that. It took an extraordinary turn when Councillor Saud Abu Samin offered residents a simple solution. If you're really annoyed about the bell or about the sound, close your windows, he said. So that's what they're saying.
7: Yeah, right. Yeah, I'm definitely, yeah. And it's going to happen 5 times a day. And what, I think it's 15 decimals or 50 decimals.
6: Well, it's loudspeakers. It's going to be pretty loud. I've got a text here I'm going to read in a minute with a listener making a perfectly sensible suggestion saying, hey, in this day and age, you could just send a text or send an alert out to the faithful on their mobile phones. But, of course, that's not the point. The point is to say, we're here to stay, and we're spreading the word, and there's going to be more of us. That's the point.
7: I explained to them last, but like I've written 3 times because they've tried 3 times now, and every time that they try, I've got to write a text message to Bankstown Council. And I told them, I said, they can get an app on their phone or put out letterhead leaflets in the letterbox.
6: Yes.
7: With time for prayer.
6: Yes. Oh, there's so many ways to communicate. Yeah.
7: Yeah, thank you, Mike.
6: Okay. Thank you, Peter. Hope you find somewhere warmer soon. Let me go to Siv. Siv's from Rouse Hill. Good morning.
8: Scenic Rouse Hill, yes. G'day, Michael. I was thinking about that. I actually come from a country where they do it. I mean, but the family do. I was born there as a child. But, you know, I just... Why would you want to aggravate the people who already reside and live here to this level? Why would you not want to go, listen, they've invited us here, they've given us a chance, an opportunity. Why do this to people? Aggravate them so much?
6: It's to make your presence felt. And say, hey, we're here to stay, and we're spreading. As far as the annoying people thing, if people complain angrily, then the response is, oh, but it's our religion, and why are you picking on us? It's Islamophobia. We're victims here. We're just poor little victims.
8: Yeah, that whole thing. Yeah.
6: You know how it works.
8: I watch the passing parade, as you like to point out sometimes.
6: Were you born in a Muslim community? Is that what you're telling me?
8: No. I was born in a Muslim country.
6: Right.
8: My family are not of that faith, but we've heard the call to prayer. And if you live right next, I've got relatives who got a house that's right next, like the mosque is basically the next door, a loft. And when they would play the call to prayer, I wear hearing aids. So I don't even need hearing aids in. It's that loud.
6: Right.
8: I don't even need the hearing aids in.
6: And you can still hear it. Yeah.
8: I can still hear it.
6: Yeah.
8: So you can close a window, but you'll still hear it.
6: But it's really advertising, isn't it?
8: It is. It's advertising.
6: Yes.
8: It's exactly what it is. Look, the main reason for the call was listening to the tad end of that David Oldfield interview.
6: Yeah.
8: And he's made a point about people not being connected with Australia, or at least, you know, they're citizens, but they're not connected with us, or they don't really care, something along that line.
6: Mm.
8: I can't fully remember exactly what the end of that was. And it got me thinking about over in the States, where things are states of the UK, things are chronic over there, they're having very similar discussions. And the people, I mean, you know about that character, for instance, in New York, that Zoran Mamdani, they're all...
6: The Muslim mayor, the socialist,
8: Yeah, that's right, yeah. So that's the big chat over in the States with those guys.
6: Yeah.
8: Basically devouring the Democratic Party over there, and the big concern, particularly from Reaganites and people like that, is if we don't fight this, you know, those guys are so radical and so extreme in their position that we'll lose the country, which is their big fear. I don't know whether it'll turn out that way, but that's what they say.
6: Yes, I don't know. I was reading a big essay on all of that, and the person writing the piece was speculating on whether in the short term it would be damaging to the Democrats, because a lot of the Democrats are concerned about, what are they called, the Democratic Socialists of America?
8: DSA.
6: Yeah. DSA.
8: They're basically commies. If you want to know what they're basically communists. It's the old Communist Party, US. This is the old Communist Party.
6: Yeah.
8: Over there.
6: But that might be too much for the Democrats. You know, I mean, you've got your longtime supporters like Bill Maher, and Bill is a satirist and entertainer, I know that. But he's always been a staunch Democrat, but he now keeps making points where he thinks the Democrats are creating a situation where they won't be elected because they're too far out there. A lot of it, I guess, will depend on what happens in New York. See, at the moment, as I understand it, some of the plans that Mamdani is pushing through, like these government-owned grocery shops that are selling stuff more cheaply. Okay, so in the short term, people might say, oh, isn't that great? We're paying less. But then if it can't support itself in the longer term, what happens then?
8: How can it support itself if the government's running?
6: Well, there used to be...
8: You know our history with governments running stuff here. They can barely run a soup kitchen. How is that going to work in the States?
6: Many years ago, I upset my management because of their political connections, because I said on the air, a good way to make sure crime doesn't pay is for the government to take it over and run it. and they were worried about that. But, I mean, we've got the reverse here. A good way to make sure crime does pay is for the government to put unrealistically high taxes on cigarettes. I got a story here somewhere that says smoking is not dropping at all. It's just gone underground.
8: It's the people. See, would you rather pay, I don't know what it is now, is it $30-something dollars a pack or more? Is it more than that now?
6: $40? I think it's up to about $50.
8: $50 a pack. So why would you pay $50 a packet when you can go to, you know, that bloke over there who can show you the shop just around the corner or down the back that sells it to you for $10 or $15?
6: Well, yeah, I agree.
8: Yeah.
6: I agree. Why I used to be a really heavy smoker, but I just think, God, it would cost me so much if I, you know, went legit and bought legit cigarettes.
8: It's a rich man's game smoking now, if you're going to do it legitimately.
6: Yes. Yeah, it would seem so, yeah.
8: $50, yeah. So, yeah, but the government won't really do anything about that because they're addicted to the tax and addicted to the excise and addicted to all that stuff. And whether it really goes to... I mean, the original premise of it was we're doing it because we want people to kick the habit. We're also going to use those funds for other programs that might assist. But I don't think that's the case. I don't think that's ever been the case, to be honest.
6: But what amuses me is how shocked they were when so many people stopped buying the legit cigarettes and revenue for legit stores and the tax dropped so dramatically. So it seemed to me like the government said, we want you to give up smoking, but not that much, not that much. We still want some revenue.
8: Much, no.
6: Do it a bit,
8: We want you to you know, I mean, we get that it's a bad thing and we were trying to get you to stop, but really don't want you to stop that much.
6: That's right. Just, that's right.
8: You know, we have to say the right stuff, really, but you didn't need to stop that much, but they have. And they've like I said, they've stopped paying $50 and they're paying 15.
6: Yes. Well, it's a bit like the gambling thing, isn't it?
8: Oh, don't get me started on that.
6: All right.
8: Talk to you, Michael.
6: See you, Siv. Should we play some commercials? We haven't played any lately. All right, take some more calls after these.
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6: Paul has called in from Melbourne. Good morning, Paul.
18: Good morning, Mike. Just listening, you see there about the name of the socialist there in the US and what they're about. It reminds me of that Yes, Prime Minister episode about St. George's Island getting taken over, and he goes, what sort of government is it? And he goes, well, its full name is the People's Democratic Republic of St. George's. And he goes, all right, so it's a communist dictatorship.
6: Well, right. Yes, okay. Yes, it'll be interesting to see what happens in, I think, the relatively near future with Mamdani. But I guess if we can keep it going for a while and give people things, you know, which is the aim, of course, with the Labor Party here, if you can keep it going long enough, as they say, distribute the money more than generate it, how long they can continue. But anyway, you wanted to say.
18: Yeah, well, I mean, Hugo Chavez tried the same thing in Venezuela, and that worked out for a while, didn't it?
6: But the Malay guy, what's his name? Xavier Malay. I've got the right country, haven't I?
18: No, he's Argentina.
6: Argentina, he's Argentina. Yeah. So, well, who took over from Chavez?
18: What's his name? The one the Americans snatched at the start of the year.
6: Okay.
18: Anyway. Mind blank. You know, they grabbed him down in Venezuela.
6: Yeah.
18: Yeah, that guy. He took over Maduro, is it? And then as a last goodbye after the U.S. military grabbed him, a helicopter gunship fired two Hellfires into the mausoleum, the Chavez blowing it up, and then they left.
6: That all worked pretty smoothly. The Yanks did a pretty smooth job of that. But anyway, let's not worry about him at the moment. What do you want to talk about?
18: Oh, just call is about Hansen. It's interesting, the ABC purporting with Gina Reinhart, you know, that mess being a comedy. You know, anyone can take a look through the opinion section of The Age and the ABC and The Guardian and just witness the sheer fury and outrage at the premier, formerly known as Jacinta Allen, when there was the Ditch the Witch sign got put up. So apparently that is a total outrage, according to the left and the media. It's abhorrent, it's anti-woman, you know, it's really terrible stuff. But, you know, ABC comedy doing that to Gina Reinhart, that's no biggie. I think...
6: By the way, it was Maduro.
18: Maduro,
6: yeah. Nicolas Maduro. Nicolas. Yeah, go on.
18: Yeah. He's in New York now, in the same prison Epstein was in. The thing is, down here in Victoria, so we're heading towards an election very quickly in November.
6: Yeah.
18: And if you look at the polling, there's Jeff Wilson with the Liberals. There's Ben Carroll, the new old guy who's been in that same cabinet for 10 years, but apparently, you know, is a complete fresh start. And then there's One Nation.
6: Yeah.
18: And there is not yet. It's about 10 days away, I understand. The One Nation leader in the Victorian campaign will be named. But the point being, if you look at the polls, you have Ben Carroll, Jess Wilson, and a chair. And a chair is currently preferred premier. You know, which really has to say everything you need to know about.
6: Yes, okay.
18: The low state of politics.
6: A chair would win, yes. A vacant, empty chair would win, is your point, yes.
18: Yeah, well, I mean, you know, they could put a ficus or, you know, maybe a palm tree up, and apparently, you know, that would be preferred premier.
6: Who did that? Who did that in the States a few years ago? Is that Paul Newman did that?
18: Yeah, someone did. They put a ficus up, and the ficus won the vote.
6: It was one of those masculine type film star types from back when. Yeah.
18: Was it Paul Newman?
6: No, I don't think it was, but it was kind of in that category. Anyway, it'll come to me or somebody.
18: Yeah, but you know, when you can't run on your record, and you can't, you know, paint a good future, all you've got left is to attack personalities, which is exactly, you know, what they're doing. You know, Dove of Pauline, you know, she hangs out with Gina Reinhart. Now, if you'll excuse me, I've got to go to dinner with the son of a billionaire.
6: Who has
18: attracted the attention of the ATO, shall we put it nicely.
6: But that was the point I was making with Oldfield, that because Pauline is the personification of the party, she will especially come in for personal attack. And they're not going to argue about policy that I can see, although there's a bit, I suppose, there's a bit of resistance where the immigration thing is concerned. I haven't heard much resistance about the net zero, although Bowen likes swanning around, although nobody much wants to come to his party, as I understand it.
18: No. Well, I mean, I wonder, is Pauline actually the answer? Is Pauline the man or woman at the moment? Or did it just happen to be that One Nation was lying around and people have just got so fed up to the back teeth with business as usual between the major parties, that she just happened to be right place, right time. Because, I mean, she's been around since the mid-90s. It's been, if nothing else, consistent in what she believes in and her positions. And, you know, at the federal election about a year ago, she went 5, 6%, now up to 25 to 30. So,
6: yeah.
18: But she hasn't actually changed anything. The other thing about her is she's now older than our oldest serving Prime Minister, Menzies, by a couple of years. You know, if she were by some combination to become the largest party in foreign government and become Prime Minister, she probably is a one-term, she's going to age out. It's going to be a one-term thing.
6: Right.
18: So I don't even know if she'd want to do that. I mean, there's no actual limit in the Constitution to how old, you know, you can be, but, you know, she'd be getting past Trump and Biden at the end of the term. But then again, she seems sparky and fit and at it, so who knows? But One Nation, either way, is going to have to change because she's not, like the Liberals had to change after Menzies departed.
6: Right.
18: You know, what comes next, we'll see. But, you know, I don't know that One Nation is inherently popular. It's more that they are the least worst thing out there.
6: Yeah.
18: Coming from, because they haven't changed in decades.
6: Pauline's 72, so she's younger than Trump.
18: Yeah, but she'd be, what, 74 by...
6: Oh, I see what you mean, yeah. In a couple of years.
18: 77.
6: Yeah. Born May 27,
18: 54. Yeah, and I mean, I got nothing against her on her age. I'm just saying that, you know, most of us at that age, I figure are probably enjoying her. You know, a Jell-O cup and a quiet retirement, but you know, being Prime Minister, you know, as Albo complains about, it's a difficult, you know, busy job sometimes. I don't know what's going to happen. We're still a long way from the next election. I sense in Victoria, One Nation, Jess Wilson, Liberals may or may not get a majority in the lower house, but there's no way she'd get one in the upper house. No. But I don't think even Liberals could see that. And so at some point, they are going to have to negotiate with One Nation on confidence and supply.
6: I wonder. I see what you mean, down the track. By the way, Bridget has sent me a text saying, Pauline is announcing her Victorian candidates on the 3rd of August in Hawthorne at a special event. So that's later this week, isn't it? Yeah. No, it's not. What am I talking about? I keep thinking it's Monday, but it's not. It's Friday.
18: Friday, yeah.
6: Because I'm used to being here on a Monday, I guess. No, so it's later next week, yes.
18: But, you know, that's going to be interesting because it'll be the leader of the Victorian Party plus all candidates, which will be running all 88 seats as they go. And, you know, it's... just going back to where I started there with the chair is currently in the lead. a lot of people always ask, why does Dan Andrews keep getting re-elected?
6: Yes.
18: And it's because the Liberals are unelectable down here in Victoria. There's a thing with the Liberals, when they change their leader down here, then that reminds you that it's time to change the battery in the smoke alarm.
6: You're right.
18: It's about that regular...
6: Okay.
18: Yeah, we'll see what happens with them. But anyway, it's going to be fun to watch. And, you know, One Nation, there's nothing going to change the fact that they're not Labor and Liberal. And as long as they're not Labor and Liberal, they're going to continue to occupy a fair chunk of the electorate.
6: Well, stock up on the popcorn and sit back and watch what happens.
18: It's going to be fun. All right, take care, Mike. Have a good one.
6: See you, Paul. Bye.
0: For Brisbane, for you.
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4: Justin has called in from Frankston. Good morning, Justin.
5: Good morning. How are you, mate? Long time no hear.
4: Okay, yeah. What's happening in your world?
5: Oh, nothing much. I just wanted to know if you watched the NRL or the AFL last night.
4: No. I was doing work in here.
5: Well, Collingwood lost to Geelong 92-73, and the Penrith Panthers annihilated the North Queensland Cowboys 82-12 in the NRL.
4: Yeah, that's a big gap for the NRL, isn't it?
5: Yeah, well, there's been a pretty good games, like pretty high scoring games. You've had like the West Tigers being done by Penrith 66-0. And you've also had quite another big score in the AFL a couple of weeks ago. I'm not too sure who played, but yeah, they've been pretty good games. And now that Geelong beat Collingwood, Geelong is now fifth on the AFL ladder ahead of Collingwood, who's in ninth.
4: Actually, I know somebody who lives in Geelong. They'll be pleased with that result. But the games seem to be pretty good ones lately. I mean, I don't follow it closely. That's taken care of on this network by the Continuous Call Team boys. But they seem to be drawing big audiences.
5: Yeah. Well, they're going to be going over to the US next year. Melbourne Storm will be opening the new season over there. I think they're playing the Sydney Roosters over there at Stadium.
4: Yeah.
5: So, you know, it's going to be quite big over there. I think they're going to be doing it for the next couple of years for the NRL. But
4: I think it could go quite well over there. I mean, it's pretty basic, you know. Soccer, I know it's called football in its home countries, but I think it's a bit too nuanced for me. But NRL and NFL, they're pretty straightforward, you know. Yeah, I like to watch definitely.
5: Them. Yeah, and do you remember when I rang you, I predicted the score in the FIFA World Cup final? It was going to be Spain and Argentina.
4: I think I do, vaguely. Did you predict it accurately?
5: Well, I did predict the score, but I didn't predict the winner. So it was Spain winning 1-0 against Argentina in the final.
4: Right.
5: And I had my Argentinian top on. So I think it was a bit of a voodoo for Lionel Messi and all of them.
4: Okay. Tony's got a note on my screen here saying it was the Roosters, not Penrith.
5: Oh, sorry, the Roosters, yes. Sorry,
4: yeah, here's another one. Michael says, Michael's Roosters beat the Cowboys 82-12. Yeah.
5: Yeah. They've been quite big scores. And, I mean, I went to a NRL game a few years ago. It was the Storm and I think was the Warriors, where the Warriors came from behind and beat us 42-24.
4: Yeah, well, it's pretty convincing, but 82-12, I mean, that's what you'd expect from the AFL, isn't it? Yeah.
5: Yeah, definitely, yeah. But, you know, I used to play football myself, and we would never get those scores. Like, you know, we would always be, like, 3 or 4 points loss and stuff like that, but not, like, 82-12. And, yeah, but, yeah, but, yeah.

0: apart from that, it's been reasonably cold down in Frankston at the moment. Where, you know, it's like about 3 degrees down here at the moment. And, you know, I've got my fan on because I've got my heater on right next to me and I still feel quite warm.
1: Well, if you can figure a way to get warm, then that's a good thing because it does get a bit cool on occasion in Melbourne, doesn't it?
0: Yeah. And I just wanted to wish you the happy 100th broadcasting because I hear you guys are celebrating 100 years on 2GB.
1: Yeah. Yes, 2GB's so been going for 100 years, yeah.
0: Yeah, so I just want to wish you guys all the best and hopefully you can continue going on for a lot more years.
1: Well, thank you for your good wishes, Justin.
0: Thank you.
1: Okay, have a good morning. Brett, talking about the score, says, hi, Mike. Caller rang in with the score of the footy, got both wrong. Geelong beat Collingwood 97-72. Not 73. Sydney Roosters beat North Queensland Cowboys 82-12, not Penrith. Yeah, yeah. Thank you for that reaction clearing up there because, you know, if you'd rung me a few years ago when younger son was younger, I probably would have known more about it because we used to go to the games more often, particularly the NRL. It was a bit of, from when we lived in Canberra, I probably mentioned this to you before, but when we lived in Canberra, I took him to a Raiders game, and I guess he was about three, you know, and maybe four, I don't know. And I bought him one of those big foam rubber hands to wave. Anyway, it was a good day for the Raiders. They won, and as we were leaving, he said to me, do you think I helped? 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
1: Siv says the Tigers fans have been using those hand wavers, like I was saying, you know, the youngest son was using first time he went to see a Raiders game. Siv says it hasn't helped the team. Oh, maybe they're not as effective these days, do you think? I mean, I'm talking about a little while ago now, that he would have been three or four. That was a while ago. Speaking of age, Peter says people don't automatically lose capacity just because they're over 75. That's ageism. Yes, that does happen. Chris says, Mike, yes, the Democrats in the USA have gone too far left. Their own extremists recognise they need to pull back or become unelectable. Labor's going the same way here, but no one's saying Labor needs to pull back. Well, that's because there's not sufficient opposition, but maybe One Nation will prove to be that, or as some people seem to be encouraging, a coalition between One Nation and the Libs, but they don't want to do that, and I don't think One Nation wants to do that, but we'll see. You know, pragmatism does overcome. If it's a choice between not being in power and, oh, we do this deal and we're in power, it's interesting what'll happen. Will says, yeah, I think Phil's busy having a facial and pedicure. Oh, is he, he's pretty particular about his personal grooming, is he? Says Will. Cotton buds between each toe, de rigueur, of course, says Will. Oh, okay. Well, whatever he's doing. I hope he's having a good time. Beverly says, hi, Michael, read the call to prayer. Where does noise pollution come into the situation regards Bev? Well, it should. I've got something here somewhere. Bridget said Russell's an idiot. Well, that's pretty to the point, I guess. Yes. If politicians cannot be brought together, how can we expect they bring us together? Oh, this is for Phil. Stop being afraid of what callers may say. Oh, that's something you take that up with Phil, if that's an issue with Phil, because he'll be back Wednesday. And I'm just looking after things in the meantime. Not Saturday, Sunday, just the usual Monday and then Tuesday. Yes. Chris saying, Lebanese Muslims Association pushing with Lukemba Mosque proposal for call to prayer to be broadcast at their inside man, Tony Burke, commonly referred to as Tony Burke, most befitting. He's not with the mainstream, certainly not a nationalist. A church in Thomastown prevented from ringing bells because residents in units built after the church was built complained of noise from the bells. I think that's different. I mean, that's like when people, you know, build apartments next to Luna Park and then complain about the noise of the roller coaster. It was there first and very much a part of Sydney. But as I understand with the Lukemba situation, I think the mosque is only now demanding they be allowed to broadcast the bells. I've got a text here somewhere that's talking about how it's not necessary to use the loudspeakers. And I'm trying to give the person who sent to me full credit, but I've lost it among all these. But anyway, the point being made, and I did mention a minute ago, that these days it's such old technology. If you want to remind the faithful to pray, it's, you know, just do it on the phone. Take a leaf from the federal government and send a noise through, an appropriate noise, on the phone, and they hear it, and it doesn't get in everybody else's way. And it's not something that's only done here. As I also mentioned earlier, last time we got onto this and I had a look up the places that are predominantly Muslim, they still don't want you stopping traffic, getting in people's way, being annoying about the prayer thing. It's just that the people who've come here are trying to take advantage of, it's our religion and we're victims, leave us alone, we want to make a lot of noise and let you know we're here, okay? Because we've got big plans. Probably not the rank and file, but the people up at the top. They're the ones with the big plans always.
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1: We will have some news for you in approximately 3 minutes and 2 seconds. I'll take some more calls in the next hour when we go back into call-taking mode. I found that text that I wanted to read to you to credit the person who sent it to me because I thought they put it quite well. But the system here knows what's best for me, and it decided to move the text. It does that. Well, it's designed by technicians. Steve says, if the Muslim prayer is a regular thing, why do they need a call to it? Well, they don't. They don't. It's just advertising. It's saying, look, we're here, we're loud, we're proud, all that sort of thing. It's just a way of encroaching on the existing space and saying, we're here and we want to take up more space. I mean, I don't think anybody could really deny that. And it suits some of the politicians because they think, oh, we've got a big, and they do this with any constituency, of course, but we've got a big Muslim constituency. So this is the way to keep them happy. But it's not necessarily, I think, if you were to actually ask all the Muslim community, I have spoken to Muslims, and some of the things they've said, I've thought, well, like I remember a cab driver saying, this is not the real life. The next life is the real life. And I think, well, even if that's true, wouldn't you make the best of it while you're here? And I think it's likely that a lot of Muslims, I can't give you any numbers on it, but I think it's likely that a lot of them do exactly that. But the leaders have got other plans. I mean, the same as the leaders, any leaders. You know, it's all about expanding the power, getting bigger, more control. Of course, some people are a little more unsubtle about doing it than others, but that's exactly what we have with our lot here. You know, it's all about, we're talking about the economy, talking about money. Actually, there's a conversation that I've got recorded I'm going to play for you a bit later, and we touch on the idea of what is the government really all about with what they claim they're doing for first-time young homebuyers. Is that really their aim? And I think it's a topic worth discussing, so you might be interested later on.
0: Caboolture, Carina, Coopers Plains, Capalabar. 4BC is Brisbane.
2: Hello, I'm Nelson Scott. The US military says it's completed a heavy wave of strikes against Iran. US authorities say it's in retaliation for attempted ballistic missile attacks on American forces. Iranian state media is reporting three people have been killed, including a two-year-old girl. The two countries have engaged in escalating strikes since a ceasefire fell apart in June. Federal Labor MP Luke Gosling has been granted bail after being charged with assault. Chris McCarthy reports.
3: Luke Gosling was arrested at his Darwin home this morning after allegedly assaulting Northern Territory Administrator David Connolly. Police say the incident occurred at a public event earlier this month. Mr. Gosling's lawyer has indicated they'll be fighting the charges and says he's concerned the decision to arrest rather than summon Mr. Gosling has a political basis. The opposition has called for the MP to be stood down while government ministers have refused to be drawn on ongoing legal proceedings. In a statement, the Special Envoy for Defence and Veterans Affairs described it as a strange morning but says he'll stay focused on his job. He's due in court in September. Chris McCarthy reporting.
2: The National Australia Bank says demand for new home loans has fallen 15% in 3 months. The bank says tax changes, rising interest rates and concern about the effects of the Middle East conflict are to blame. A Perth man's been charged with murder after an attack in a northern suburb street. Jake Batrick reports.
4: Police took John Robert Lloyd Shepherd into custody yesterday and charged him over the death of a 46-year-old Thomas McDonald, who was seriously assaulted more than 2 weeks ago. It's alleged the pair were known to each other. The 35-year-old attacking the victim on Nankivell Way in Kundoola around 7 p.m. on July 14th before fleeing. The 46-year-old died of his injuries 3 days later. The Balga man fronted Joondalup Magistrates Court on the charge of murder today and he'll remain behind bars until his next appearance next month. Jake Batrick, Perth.
2: It's hoped a blood test to diagnose Alzheimer's can revolutionise how the disease is treated. The TGA has approved the blood plasma test for clinical trials. Federal Health Minister Mark Butler says local data will be collected.
24: That is what we want to see. We want to see more tests on the MBS. We want to see more treatments on the PBS that provide Australians living with dementia and their families with relief.
2: The H5 bird flu strain has now been detected in every mainland state, with Victorian authorities confirming their first case. It comes after local transmission was confirmed in South Australia. Ferries on the Brisbane River will be suspended for 2 hours this morning as workers take industrial action over pay and conditions.
5: With the 4BC app, you have the power of 4BC in the palm of your hand. 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Brisbane's 4BC.
2: At the Commonwealth Games, Australia is dominating the medal tally with 103 total, 47 of them gold. The Aussie Diamonds netball team currently has a 47-10 halftime lead over Northern Ireland in their final pool stage match. Cycling finals will soon get underway in the Velodrome, where Australia is hoping to add to its medal haul. In the NRL, the Roosters thrashed the Cowboys 82-12 in Townsville yesterday. In the AFL, Geelong has put an end to Collingwood's winning run, beating the Magpies 97-72. The win catapults the Cats into a crucial top six spot. Forward Ollie Henry, ecstatic with the result.
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2: Around the country. Canberra, a morning frost before becoming sunny, a top of 15 degrees. Melbourne, partly cloudy and 13. Sydney, sunny and a top of 18 degrees. Brisbane, partly cloudy and 22. Perth, a sunny day before evening showers, a top of 21 degrees. Adelaide, cloudy and 15. Hobart, partly cloudy and 15. Darwin, mostly sunny and 32.
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1: Good morning. Welcome along. Phil's not in today. A listener said that he's having a facial and a pedicure. I think it's nice that somebody makes that much effort for the radio. You know, I mean, I can kind of understand for TV, I guess. But for the radio, that's nice. If that's true, I don't know. That's just what a listener told me. But in the meantime, I'm just looking after things for Phil. And if you want to give me a ring and be part of the program, you're welcome. 131873, or you can send me a text. 0460 873 873. See, here's quite a long text from Graham. Thank you for the kind words, Graham. Graham says, on the subject of the Islamic call to prayer over the loudspeakers, this would seem to be out of date technology. Well, yes, it is. Why not put the call out through an app to the faithful? That would make more sense. In some ways, the broadcast from a mosque is similar to a Christian church ringing its bells to bring the practitioners to a service. Again, very old and localized technology. This is what Graham is saying, right? It's overtaken by the power of the mobile phone. Just a thought, says Graham. A lot less intrusive to the broader community, especially for the atheists and agnostics among us. Enjoy your Friday gig, and thanks for your manner of dealing with all callers to your program. Regards, Graham. Thank you, Graham, for that. But the aim is not necessarily to annoy, per se, but to let everybody in the surrounding area know we're here and we're staying here, and we want to get bigger and bigger, and this is part of our advertising campaign to do it. But you're quite right about the technology. And, of course, I'm not, you know, an expert on the every aspect of Islam, but I do know there are certain aspects of Islam that it's no longer fashionable to refer to. So it's not like Muslims can't keep up with the times. They can if it suits. And Graham is quite right. Yes, you want to tell the faithful, remind them, oh dear, they've forgotten it's time to pray, although I don't know why they would. But supposing they have, well, remind them with the mobile phone. On this topic, Mark's called in from Five Dock. Good morning, Mark.
10: Yeah, good morning, Mike.
1: What do you want to say? I'm well, thank you.
10: Just this religious friction, you know. I call it bells and whistles, you know. Church bells, horns, you know. Yeah, how do people hear from God that search religion, you know? I figure it should be a first-person relationship, not like the Catholic Church with their bells and their confession boxes and, you know, Muslims with, hey, you know, you've got to pray, you know.
1: Five times a day, isn't it, for some of them?
10: Yeah, but, you know, I've read the Bible and I study the Bible and, you know, it's a personal relationship you should be having. You should be hearing the voice in your head that lines up with what you're reading.
1: Oh, I see. So you don't actually go to church?
10: I've been to church and stuff like that. Now, I've only basically read three books in my whole life. And one was Kay Cotty going around the world in the sailing yacht.
1: Mm.
10: One was the axe that I had to enforce with being a ranger with Litter Act and all that sort of stuff.
1: You've
10: got to read them. And all the rest on just a non-fiction person, you know, pick up bits and pieces here and there, but just like to think, you know? Yeah, and...
1: The thing, I mean, I wouldn't condemn church because it provides a sense of community for a lot of people. And it all, you know, I mean, a lot of the aims are positive. But, you know, I take your point. If you want to have a personal relationship in your mind with your God, yeah, you should be able to do that.
10: But I agree with that. Now, I align with the church, and you know, I've got no problem sitting there and hearing people actually preaching the Word of God, which they do, generally.
1: Mm.
10: You know, life's tossed me from here to there and you know, made me a sojourner in life, but that's a different thing. But, you know, I just feel that you should be able to have that relationship with the book you're reading, and it should line up in your spirit. Mm. And the voice in your head.
1: Yeah.
10: And, you know, how many Christians haven't read their Bible, you know, or studied it and sat there and got someone else's opinion for it because we're lazy. We do it on the internet.
1: Well, it is a lot of reading.
10: Yeah. It takes a lifetime. I'm 61 now, you know.
1: Yeah.
10: And I've been looking at it since I was 27. When I was 15, my father died. I came home from school. And I was just sitting down there playing a little river there, and I still remember the day.
1: Yeah.
10: And a voice Ian said, your father's dead. And Mum come home half an hour later and, yeah, Dad had passed away.
1: Yeah.
10: And it wasn't my dad saying I'm dead. And, you know, just had that awakening and, yeah, I've guarded that awakening because, you know, people, yeah, I'm...
1: So when you're telling me somebody, a voice said your dad's dead, it wasn't a human being in the room who told you that. A voice in your head told you that even before anybody had officially told you your dad had passed.
10: Yeah, yeah. Okay. And I had a heart attack when I was 47, and 6 months before I saw a vision of, a person in the ambulance with two angels beside him, whispering in his ear to see amazing grace. Mm. And next vision, he was sitting up in hospital, and a mate of mine was going through cancer. He's passed, you know, and I'm on the phone to him, and yeah. He said, no worries, mate. Yep. He's a good friend of mine. Knew how I was wired up. And, 6 months later, I was the person in the ambulance, and I had what they call a tombstone heart attack, which at 47, most people drop dead where they're standing.
1: What does that mean, a tombstone heart attack? Is it just their way of saying it's a heart attack that would normally kill you?
10: Yeah, no, it actually comes up with three tombstones on the ECG.
1: Oh, really?
10: It's a blockage in your left arterial descent.
1: Yeah.
10: And a blockage just below the first branch, which normally lights out, you know.
1: Yeah.
10: And, spent an hour in the ambulance, and wife was in the ambulance as well. And I remember, I don't know where I was, but I was just asked, you know, just relaxing, trying to breathe oxygen. And, I remember saying, I'm not ready to go, you know. I've got my son and just thinking of things. And next part of consciousness I had was the driver's voice, and I still remember it was a Irish accent.
1: Oh, yeah.
10: He goes, is he effing singing? And I sort of come to myself, and I heard my wife say yes, and I caught myself singing Amazing Grace. I end up on the table. I crashed twice, didn't say anything.
1: Yeah.
10: And then I'm sitting in the recovery, and I love those sandwiches you have in the hospitals, you know.
1: Really?
10: So I asked for that only about 10 o'clock in the morning, hadn't had breakfast.
1: Yeah.
10: And the lady came in, no one had come and seen me yet, I'm only in recovery. And, as I took a bite of that sandwich, that whole vision that I had that I'd shared with my mate and shared with other people came back to me. And, yeah.
1: Okay, that's interesting, yeah. Yeah, I've spoken to many people over the years who have had visions, if you want to put it that way, or they've seen something that is not the furniture, if I can put it that way.
10: It's faith. It's deja vu, people call it, but I've had it happen many a times in my life, and it just makes me guard. And I do read the Bible, I do go to church, and Jesus Christ, he died on the cross, and I just, all this fighting about it, you know, I just don't understand. You know, Christianity, you don't die for leaving it, you know, Muslims, you know, if I understand the Quran right, if you're a Muslim and you're not a Muslim, well, you're on their death sentence. It's just confusing, you know, in that sense, and, you know.
1: But if everybody were to just follow their own inclination and not get in anybody else's way when they're doing it or insist that theirs is the only one true religion, then it'd all go rather more smoothly, wouldn't it?
10: Yeah, well, I've got a scientific mind. My dad was a scientist. And, everything's got to follow a pattern, you know. And if you can't prove it by, you know, reproducing your theory, well, it remains a theory.
1: Yes, you know? Okay, that's a good way of putting it. All right, well, thank you, Mark, for that.
10: No worries, mate. I'll just say to people is be careful how you hear, and same with the internet. You know, if you want to learn how to do something,
1: get
10: your hands in and learn yourself.
1: All right.
10: Okay, mate.
1: Take it easy. Bye.
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1: Narelle says, hi, Mike. If one mosque is allowed to use the call to prayer, this is what we're talking about, particularly here over the loudspeakers. And Narelle says it would set a precedent, more would want to do the same. Well, that's the intent. There's no doubt about that. Narelle says it sounds mournful. Yeah, I think the complaint is not that it's mournful, but that it's very loud. Church bells are nice, says Narelle, but I can understand some people would prefer having peace. Well, yes. Yes, I think I agree with a listener who says, hey, use the contemporary technology. If the faithful need reminding it's time to come to church, contact them on the phone, the mobile phone. William is from Eagleby. Hello, William.
21: G'day. Hey, very interesting subject we're talking about.
1: Yeah.
21: Yeah, I agree with the last man who says that it's a personal relationship.
1: Mm.
21: And I agree with that 100%. And what I need to try and get this message through is that there is a difference between religion and Christianity. And Christianity is not the same as religion. Now, the dictionary term, which is an explanation given by people who generally do not have a faith, but have an understanding of the practical workings of Christianity, which is a belief. That's true, but it's not religious. It's actually a personal relationship. So the emphasis is that we walk with God, and when he enlightens himself to us by his choice, we then begin this relationship. And everyone thinks, hey, do we have to be perfect? Do we have to be good people to do this? No, he's actually looking for people who understand who they are and need him. He doesn't necessarily enlighten himself to those who don't need him. And this is where you get the two breeds of understanding. There is belief and then there's relationship. And if we do have that personal relationship with God, you actually have an indwelling. It's like you have the Holy Spirit with you, which dwells, it gives you inspiration, gives you leading when there's nothing else to be led by you.
1: Right.
21: This gives great comfort. Great comfort. Even in the worst of times, pick the worst, it gives great comfort to have that indwelling of the Lord in you.
1: Okay, and so this is the Spirit of Christ you're talking about.
21: That's right. We have the Holy Spirit.
1: But what about the other ancient religions? Do the adherents there, do they have a spirit in them too?
21: I cannot speak to that, but I know there are different spirits, and I don't want to denigrate anybody else's faith. However, the issue with other religions is that it is a belief system. It's not actually having a holy God living inside you.
1: Right.
21: Right? And through the Holy Spirit. It's a completely different ballgame altogether.
1: Right.
21: And I've been religious before in the past, and I understand the difference between having that personal relationship. And it's a great comfort.
1: So what you have now works for you?
21: Oh, absolutely. And it's overcome the doubt. And I didn't have to be perfect to meet him in the spirit inside. And it's really good. It's just so comforting. And you can be led through the most difficult times in your life and not lose hope to the point where you're despairing.
1: Yeah, that's interesting. I'm going to have a conversation with a man who believes that he can assist people after they've been through mental challenges, I'll put it that way. So you might find that interesting. Anyway, thanks for calling in, William.
21: Thank you.
1: Okay. Janice has called in from Adelaide. Good morning, Janice.
0: Hello.
1: Hello.
0: Very interesting conversation you just had.
1: Mm-hmm.
0: I've called about the same thing. I have something to add to that. I'm an older woman. I'm in my 80s. And for the last 40 years, I've been reading a book that is online, and it's in many languages. It's a 2,000-page book. It's called The Urantia Book. And
1: how do you spell it?
0: U-R-A-N-T-I-A. Urantia is the name of our world. It's a revelation. It's not for me to talk about it. But I'm part of it. I have been reading this book for 40 years.
1: Where does it come from? Who created the book in the first place?
0: It was a revelation. No man has written this book. And when it was put in my lap by my brother years ago, I looked at it and I said, what's this? And it's this big book. It's online completely in several languages.
1: So what the book just appeared... somehow
0: hand up through the Urantia Foundation in Chicago.
1: But no human being actually wrote it? Is that what you're telling me?
0: It was handed up that the way it came is not what they want to emphasize.
1: Right.
0: The book has been handed up 100 years ago, approximately 100 years before a major event on our world. It was handed up in the 1920s, over a period of 2 or 3 years. And it all sounds very weird, but it's very real. But they wanted it to be person to person, voice to voice, not a religion, not man-made rules, but a belief in God, which once you have it, you know it's there, and you know that you have guidance for your life. So it's God.
1: Okay, so it's...
0: We are a duality. We are a duality.
1: Right.
0: We have what they call... what's it called? Sorry, it's late in the night for me.
1: But it's a single God, is it? It's... what's the expression for that? Is that monocameral? Something like that, yeah.
0: It's just God. It's God. Jesus is one quarter of the book. It's the story of the life of Jesus Christ.
1: Yeah.
0: When you look at the book, when you read the Table of Contents, it's online, urantia.org.
1: Yeah.
0: When you read that or look through it, you know no man could have written this book. No man could do it.
1: Yeah.
0: And it's so wise. It's the history of our world. But we are a duality. We have what's called a thought adjuster in our soul. It is in our soul is in the care of our thought adjuster, so that when we die, the thought adjuster takes our soul or leaves our soul and meets up further on in another world. It's too weird and it sounds too weird, and we can't do it justice. You have to just look at the book. Mm-hmm. I just want people to look at the book. That's all.
1: All right. Thank you, Janice. Yeah.
0: Thank you very much. Bye-bye.
1: Bye. Yeah, monotheism. That's what I was trying to think of. Yeah. Yeah, that crops up in the history of some of the, as my sister would say, Abrahamic religions. Mel from Ormo says, good morning, Mike. Albo has offloaded aircraft noise from Marrickville to Badgerys Creek, but now imploding the tablelands town of Walker. As per Paul Murray, each way Albo, hypocrisy par excellence. I consider reading the Bible is optional. Living by the Ten Commandments is non-negotiable. Sovereignty is paramount. Regards, Mel. That's how Mel sees it. Thomas says, a brain, a thought adjuster. Scott says, hi, Mike, can't back the hospital sandwiches or the food, neither the service. Sat in emergency with a fracture in my back for 13 hours. Cheers, Scott. Wow. With a fracture in your back. How you doing now? You can let me know if you like. But, yes, but all this kind of thing, like having to wait 13 hours, even though it's serious, is a result of too many people and not the facilities to service their needs. Dougie says, now we're talking about religious stories. Has anybody seen the Black Panther recently or any Bigfoot stories? Says Dougie. I take it Dougie's a non-believer. By the way, Dougie, you know Black Panthers aren't really panthers. They're actually leopards. And I met one once. It was kind of interesting. Should we play some commercials? Okay, let's do that. Then we'll take a couple of calls.
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1: John's called in from Sydney. Good morning, John.
11: Oh, yeah, good morning. I used to have that book, your rancher book.
1: Yeah.
11: I had it for many years. I bought it at a second-hand book fair, and I had it for many years. Eventually, I was clearing out my library, and I gave it to a second-hand bookshop to sell. You know, I just gave it to them.
1: Yeah.
11: Now, the interesting thing, it's an absolutely fascinating book, but very hard, very heavy going. Just one thing I will just mention to you. It's very hard to believe any of that. Believe it, I don't know. I mean, a lady believes it. But what got me about one thing was that they mentioned, if I remember, dark energy in that explanation of the universe and everything. Now, dark energy, that's something, or dark matter or dark energy, that's something of recent times that people have tried to work out, scientists. There's something in the universe that keeps the universe the way it is and keeps it moving. Well, we can't see it, so it's got to be some big force there, keeping the things going, you know. And they give it this dark matter and dark energy.
1: Now that's interesting, because that sounds like an attempt to explain what we don't know about physics. And I understand there's a lot we don't know about physics.
11: This is a contemporary thing, but that was written in that book like in the 30s or something, or the 40s.
1: Yeah.
11: But no one knew anything about it.
1: Okay. So who wrote it, do you know?
11: I think it was a small compendium of committee people, you know. They got together a committee and of like-minded people and wrote it.
1: Oh, yeah.
11: It's extremely complicated. But enjoyable for those that want to read it, you know, and they talk about, like that lady said, about Jesus and the Adam and Eve times, pre-Adam and Eve times.
1: Oh, yeah.
11: Yeah, pre-Adam and Eve times.
1: Mm.
11: The whole culture and civilization on Earth in pre-Adamic times, you know. But eventually I had to sort of, like, move it on, you know.
1: Okay. Even as you said that, my screen went black. Did your screen go black too, Max? Did it? Can we bring the screens back? In fact, all the screens have gone black except one here with Phil's face on it. What does that mean? Is Phil exerting some power from afar?
11: What do you mean, that book?
1: I don't know. It's just all the screens in here except one with the photo of Phil O'Neill. We've got all these screens, big and small. They all went black a minute ago.
11: Sounds spooky.
1: Maybe, yes. I'm getting I'm getting some kind of sign language from my associate, Mr. Caldor. Did you break it? Is that the problem? You broke it, did you? Okay. Yes. All righty. Well, look, thank you for that call, and we'll have to figure out what's going on here.
11: Oh, well, good night.
1: Okay, see you, Mark. Bye.
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4: Warren Davies is a mental health recovery expert. He's on the line. Good morning, Warren. Thank you for doing this.
5: Good morning, Mike. How are you?
4: I'm well, thank you. A mental health recovery expert, is that different from a psychologist or a psychologist, or do you have to be one of those to begin with?
5: I'm neither of those. I'm a lived experienced speaker and advocate in the mental health space.
4: All right, okay. And so what would be a theme for one of your speeches?
5: Look, I share my lived experience and the tools and strategies that I have learnt over my lifetime, things that have worked for me, but also having been that speaker and advocate for the last 11 years, the stuff that I've learnt from, you know, working in communities right across Australia, having conversations with people that have struggled and faced challenges in their life, and yeah, now share that story with the hope of fulfilling my mission of, you know, inspiring conversation and empowering people to seek help.
4: So is this a particularly tough time, or with the cost of living crisis, people can't find a place to live that they can afford or get at all? There seem to be a lot of challenges right now. Is that having a noticeable impact?
5: Yeah, look, Australians are under enormous pressure at the moment. You know, as you said, cost of living, housing challenges, interest rates. You know, I work in the rural and regional areas as well, so farming pressures, business pressures, recovering from disasters, they're all, you know, just piling up on people, and that compounding pressure from all those challenges can have an impact on people's mental health and well-being.
4: So it just gets too much for them. They're crushed. They can't realise their ambitions. They don't know what to do. Is that it?
5: Yeah, look, I think, you know, people find themselves, you know, particularly when they're under pressure, find themselves in a place where they, you know, either they feel a little bit isolated or they don't want to talk about it because, you know, they feel like they're the only person that's going through that situation. But
4: yeah,
5: the more we talk about it, the old saying is, you know, a problem shared is a problem halved.
4: Okay, that brings us to the point where we decided to have this conversation in the first place. Are You Okay Day is looming. It's about 6 weeks away. But you say that we should be asking people that on a regular basis. But how do you go about it? I mean, in this country, I think people would find it confronting if you said to them out of the blue, "Are you okay?" A lot of people would think, "What do you mean? What do you think's wrong with me?"
5: Yeah, and I think, but I think it's a way and that's part of my mental health toolbox that I talk about is having questions in your toolbox, like open-ended questions that don't just get a yes or a no answer, and continue that conversation. And obviously, starting those conversations, you're not going to go straight in and confront someone, you know, confronting them with, you know, thinking that their mental health is not well. You'll start the conversation, you'll ease into it, but just

0: kind of weave into that conversation that you've noticed that, you know, they might, you know, might be struggling, or they're not doing things that they normally do. And one of those, you know, one of those particular conversations is if, you know, you're having an event or something and people don't turn up to it, and they usually always at those events, well, they're little red flags that people need to look out for, and then start building on that conversation and understanding that these conversations don't just happen as a once-off conversation most of the time. Sometimes you need to build a little bit of rapport and trust with the person, even if you've known them for a number of years, for that conversation to flow.
1: So what are you talking about exactly here? I mean, you have a birthday party, you invite your friend that you've known for years and he doesn't show up, then maybe you should get in touch with him and see how he's going.
0: Yeah, well, I think that should plant the seed that, well, wonder what's going on. Or if you've got a work colleague that, you know, doesn't normally have days off and then all of a sudden is having days off. And it's not being a sticky beak, it's just being, you know, I think one of the things that we've probably lost a little bit, and that's that kindness and understanding and empathy for other people. Just, you know, just asking them if there's, you know, you've noticed that, you know, the things have been a bit out of character, and, you know, you're there to support them. And, you know, when they're ready to talk, that you're the person that they can turn to if they need to talk to someone.
1: So is this not as much our way of life as it used to be? I mean, if you go way back, apparently the whole concept of standing by your mate was actively promoted by the government. I'm talking about, you know, like in the 1800s, when people had to go out bush and didn't have a lot of support, perhaps. So the government used to actively propagandize, look after your mate to help to develop the place. But have we strayed away from that?
0: I think we've strayed away from it a little bit. You know, over the last probably 10, 15 years, we've probably got better at it than what we probably had in the previous 15 years before that.
1: But oh, yeah, yeah.
0: I think we have strayed away from that a little bit, where, you know, we kind of stick to ourselves, or and people feel, and obviously the people that are struggling feel either embarrassed or feel a sense of shame or guilt, and they don't want to, or they don't want to burden someone with their problems. Where I think we had, you know, we're probably more connected than we ever have been in the past with, you know, mobile technology and all that. But for those real conversations, we're probably less connected, I believe. And
1: yeah, there's the paradox, isn't it? There's the contradiction. Is there a gender difference here? Because a lot of men like to be judged on the basis of their achievements, and if everything falls apart for them in a business world or whatever they, you know, want to be known for, then maybe they don't want to talk about it.
0: Yeah, and that's one of the things that I talk about, and that's kind of born out of my own story. Like, I was a dairy farmer in northern Victoria, and you know, and I was, you know, one, a farmer, two, a bloke, and I was told to be resilient and you know, suck it up and keep moving forward and keep dusting yourself off, and you know, you don't talk about that stuff. You know, you try and, you know, work through it. And one of the things that I realised, being resilient like that can be detrimental to your mental health, and we need to actually talk about how we're feeling and the pressures and challenges that we're under, and we need to talk about those things because they do build up, and you know, blokes probably need in their toolbox a key tool, and that's understanding their emotions and how they impact their behaviours and their decision making. And you know, when things become at that pressure, you know, that pressure point when everything's, you know, bubbling to the surface, we need to understand that we need to talk about that, and we need to release some of that pressure by having conversations either with our support network or with professionals, with family and friends, just to be able to, you know, ease that pressure a little bit, because bottling it up inside only eats away at you, and you end up in a worse position than what you probably realise at the time.
1: Traditionally, of course, that's more of a woman thing, and there is some truth in it, isn't it? Women do tend to share more with their peers, don't they?
0: I think they do, but so do probably one misconception is blokes do talk about their mental health. We just talk a different language probably to our female counterparts. And so people understanding how that conversation might go, you know, a bloke might, you know, straight out say that they're struggling, but they might drop a few hints that we need to pick up on. And I think that's one of the key things when we're having these conversations is, you know, we need to listen more than we speak. And I talk about in my talks about listening with your whole body, and that's an old Chinese symbol that it's called Ting, and Ting represents whole body listening, where we're not only listening with our ears, but we're listening with our eyes and listening with our heart to a conversation at the same time as giving someone undivided attention and respect and, you know, no judgment. You know, and one of the things that when we are listening to these conversations, our initial thought is I need to have advice, I need to have answers, I need to fix this for that person, where most of the time you just got to sit and listen and let that person, you know, share their story. Don't rush in and solve their problems, just listen and, you know, hold space for that person, because that gives them the permission to keep talking.
1: Interesting. Thank you, Warren, for coming on the program.
0: No worries. Thanks, Mike. Good to talk to you again.
1: Warren Davies is a mental health recovery expert.
2: 4BC Morning's Wokey Pokey. It's our weekly roundup of everything which is wrong about those who think they are right. Council workers are no longer allowed to use such hurty words like old or even millennials, and must instead refer to seniors as older people. In a district created by William the Conqueror back in 1079, I suppose even the trees are starting to feel a bit triggered. Whoa, the Wokey Pokey, it's back this morning on 4BC.
3: Hey Bob, I followed your advice.
4: Yeah?
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4: That's great, Frank. 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
3: Yeah?
4: Yeah, since 1919.
3: Huh. 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
1: Steve says Albo promotes social cohesion. I wonder what his view is on the Muslim call to prayer, says Steve. Steve, you know all Albo cares about is not spooking the herd. Something like this, he just doesn't want to talk about it. Even if he came on the program and I asked him the question, he would just avoid it. You know what he does.

0: Jason says, "G'day, Mike. The call to prayer will definitely be approved. Muslims are in the majority in Western Sydneystan," says Jace. I don't know. It depends on what the fallout is going to be, and also it depends on whether the people who are in charge of that particular Muslim group think it's the right time. They don't want to put something up and have it fail, yeah, because then it's going to be that much longer before they can have a go. Mel says, "Sorry, Urantia." Oh, that's right, I was talking about that book that they were talking about. Actually, some people thought that I was actually being theatrical when we were talking about the book and the dark forces and all of that, and I said everything here had gone dark. I was just really reporting what had gone on, because I sit here and I look at this screen, and the screen brings in all the comments from listeners who send me a text, and it just went black. And yours went black too, didn't it, Max? Yeah. And the other screens are black anyway. But the ones we were using all went black. In fact, the only one that was lit up was the one with Phil's head on it. He's not here today. You can turn him off if you like. It's just confusing people. Because if people have a look at the web and think Phil's on, he's not. Phil's having a day off. Mark says, "If religion was like lollies in a lolly shop and we had one choice, I would take the most expensive one, the one that was paid with a life." Why would you take a lolly that wasn't paid with a life, says Mark. Well, that's a point that somebody I know makes about the Abrahamic religions. I don't know all about them. I know a bit about some. But it seems like what's involved there is somebody sacrificing their own son. I wonder if the son is consulted. But anyway, Scott says, "Hi, Mike. Recovery is slow and a lot of pain. 12 weeks post-diagnosis. Now is referred for a follow-up. 6 weeks ago, received a letter from the hospital. Won't be till mid-August. Hanging in there. Cheers, Scott." Good luck, Scott. I hope you're getting the best of care, and it's not as bad as it could be. I know that's a bit empty and banal, but you know, what can we say, really? Mark says, "Dark energy, I know what that is. Dark spirits." Regards, Mark. And, of course, the screens did go dark. I didn't just make that up for a bit of entertainment. Jason says, "G'day, Mike. I still can't understand why the Minister for Failure, Chris Bowen, has never fronted some type of inquiry into this net zero policy mess. Feels like there are daily reports on failure, cost blowouts and public anger about the effects of this renewable energy madness." Well, that's exactly right, Jason. No question. What you're describing there is the way it is. Jason says, "This moron just ploughs on with zero accountability." Says Jace, "Look, I don't know whether it's pigheadedness, rank stupidity. In Chris's case, I think he just wants to look good to the people that he imagines to be his peers globally, although his peers globally don't seem to want to come to his party. But there's no doubt it's not working, and Australia is becoming the outlier country now. We're not investigating nuclear, at least from the point of view of providing power. Other countries, and this has happened with Australia with other things too, that we don't learn the lesson from the rest of the world. But other countries have tried what we're still doing, and it's not working for them. In fact, there's a thing about Twiggy Forrest. I haven't got it in front of me, but I just saw the headline. And he's getting into the data centres. Do you say data or data? See, if you say data, I think people think you're trying to sound like an American, but the ABC Committee on Standing English used to say it's data. Anyway, whether it's data or data, the next big thing is these giant refrigerators storing information. And by the way, using vast amounts of diesel to do it. I did read some of those figures the other day. And the amount of diesel that the, shall we say, data centers usage, I think, means data. The amount of diesel they're using, according to what I read, and I can find it again if somebody wants to discuss it, but it's enormous. And the number of diesel generators they have are enormous, hundreds and hundreds of them, to run the data centers. But it looks like Twiggy's not so much concerned about the environment as the next big thing.
1: Beenleigh, Bracken Ridge, Bowen Hills, Boondall, 4BC is Brisbane. 4BC News.
2: Hello, I'm Nelson Scott. The death toll after a powerful earthquake in southwest Japan has risen to 34. Rescuers are still working to find survivors. Thousands of people are in evacuation centres. Temperatures up to 39 degrees are expected in the next few days, with officials warning about heatstroke. Lawyers for federal Labor MP Luke Gosling say he will fight assault charges. He's accused of assaulting Northern Territory Administrator David Connolly at a community event. The 54-year-old denies any wrongdoing. The federal government is facing backlash from the states over its plan to abolish higher private health insurance rebates for over 65s. Labor says the policy will save around $3 billion and help fund a number of aged care services. But the New South Wales, Queensland and Tasmanian governments warn it risks overwhelming hospital emergency rooms by pushing more seniors out of private health. Australia has fallen further behind targets set under the National Housing Accord. June was the first month since February to record an increase in approvals. Master Builders Australia Chief Executive Danita Warne says we're falling further behind the goal of 1.2 million homes by the end of the decade.
3: Overall, we are around 86,000 homes short. So it is going to be increasingly more difficult to achieve that target.
2: Two key supporters of the former Victorian Premier have stood down from Cabinet. Stephanie Wacklewick reports.
4: Days after they backed Jacinta Allen, siding against a leadership challenge by Premier Ben Carroll, Harriet Shing and Lily D'Ambrosio have handed in their resignations and will not be standing for re-election in November. Ms. D'Ambrosio ends her political career after a staggering 24 years as the member for Mill Park and as Australia's longest-serving energy and climate minister. While Ms. Shing has represented the Eastern Victoria region since 2014, Mr. Carroll has thanked both the current energy minister and Health Minister for their service. He'll unveil his new cabinet on Monday.
2: Optus faces a fine of up to $500 million over last year's outage that disrupted access to 000. ACMA has taken the telco to court, alleging it breached call access obligations. Optus paid $12 million over a separate outage in 2023. Telco expert Associate Professor Mark Gregory says the latest fine needs to be bigger.
5: It's only when the fines get to the size that they will have an impact upon the shareholders, that we're likely to see the telecommunication companies take safety seriously.
2: Also making news, three firefighters have died tackling wildfires in Greece, while several villages have had to be evacuated.
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2: Australia has finished first and broken a Commonwealth Games record in the women's 4,000-metre team pursuit cycling. The squad edged out a relentless New Zealand to claim our first velodrome gold in Glasgow.
6: And the Aussies have come back with a 4:10.658 Commonwealth Games record for Australia.
7: Phenomenal.
6: And gold.
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2: That's audio thanks to Channel 7. Still at the Commonwealth Games, Kane Perris has claimed bronze in the men's Tandem B 1,000-metre time trial cycling, and the Aussie netball Diamonds have defeated Northern Ireland 88-27 to finish the pool stage unbeaten. In the NRL, the Roosters had a record-breaking night in Townsville, beating the Cowboys 82-12. In the AFL, Geelong beat Collingwood 97-72 at the MCG.
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3: Around the country, Canberra, a morning frost before becoming sunny, a top of 15 degrees. Melbourne, partly cloudy and 13. Sydney, sunny and a top of 18 degrees. Brisbane, partly cloudy and 22. Perth, a sunny day before evening showers, a top of 21 degrees. Adelaide, cloudy and 15. Hobart, partly cloudy and 15. Darwin, mostly sunny and 32.
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5: Good morning. Welcome along. If you just joined us, Phil's having a day off today, so I'm just looking after things for him this morning, and the plan is to be here until 5.30, you know, the usual thing. But Phil's not here, so if that's a surprise to you, that's the... I'm not exactly sure why he's having a day off. I just know he's having a day off. And they, the great they who control all our lives, said, would I come and do it because Phil's away? And here I am. Now, if you want to send me a text, by all means, the number is 0460 873 873, or you can give me a ring. I encourage people to ring and talk, because apart from anything else, at this hour of the morning, I think we've got more room to do that. That's 131 873. Joe says, hi, Mike. Do you think the push for broadcasting the Muslim call to prayer across the surrounding neighbourhood of Lakemba is an example of multiculturalism, or is it actually an example of monoculture for the people of Lakemba? Well, I'm not exactly certain of the 100% makeup of the people of Lakemba, although there seems to be a big Muslim population there. I would think that the people at the top of the tree in their particular group are hoping that it will become a monoculture, a Muslim monoculture. I don't recommend it. But, I mean, if they were serious, if they, the people who want to broadcast, were serious about multiculture and encouraging multiculture, then they wouldn't annoy the neighbours. And I think the best suggestion that's been put forward this morning is they should use the contemporary technology if the faithful really need reminding when it's prayer time. Let me see. Peter's called in from Castle Hill. G'day, Peter.
6: Good morning, Mike. How are you?
5: I'm well, thank you.
6: On this cold winter's morning, but it's not snowing where I am, so it's all a matter of perspective, I guess. But
5: it doesn't usually snow at Castle Hill, if I'm thinking of the right Castle Hill.
6: That's right. Well, yeah, I thought I'd give you a quick call on the data centres topic. So really interesting, because it said that between, and we talked about it before actually, but between now and 2030, it said that Australia needs an extra up to 400 data centres, which is a huge number.
5: Oh, yes.
6: And it represents actually a massive investment and opportunity for Australia, and that's a great thing. There are challenges, but it's what I find really interesting, and you make the correct point, as usual, about the fact that you can't run these always-on energy-intensive centres on intermittent wind and solar, mostly made in China. And we know that, you know, or I know that that Chris Net Zero Bowen is so fixated, like some sort of lunatic, on these energy sources, these unreliable, you know, so-called renewable greenwash junk imported from our most strategic you know, the country that represents the greatest strategic threat in China. So why is it, Mike, that we have a government that is making us rely on this country, being China, for our energy needs, when what we do need, of course, is energy security?
5: Look, I've asked people that for years and years and years. They suggest different things to me, like it suits the unions, they're making money out of it. It suits the rent-seeking billionaires. They think it's the next big thing and it's going to help their global position. I mean, I think that seems to be the case with Bowen.
6: It seems to be.
5: But, I mean, it doesn't make any sense. You can't get away from the fact that it's not a practical situation. And bringing in all the data centres, it just doesn't work because the data centres want an enormous amount of diesel generators for a start because they cannot stop for a second, apparently.
6: No, that's right. And this, I mean, they call it AI. I mean, is it intelligence? I mean, there's a lot of hype around, and this may be a different conversation, but, you know, what it is a large language model that automatically, robotically gives a response based on all of the information available and does it in a split second. And that's pretty impressive. Is that intelligence? I don't know. Maybe you'd need to speak to an expert about that. But I think that, you know, that's a wider topic around how it will impact jobs and other things. I think that, there is a lot of uncertainty various sections of the Australian community about how it will impact people. But coming back to energy, I think that, you know, there are people like David Pocock and some premiers like Peter Malinauskas in South Australia and maybe even Chris Minns who say that data centres can be run on these greenwashed wind and solar. It's just not true.
5: I know it's not true. It isn't true.
6: It's not, is it?
5: No. No, it's just not. I mean, it's just a lie. But, you know, they argue, oh, you know, we're doing it for the right reasons because we're saving the environment or whatever it is. And it suits a certain section of the wealthy elite who say, aren't we good for doing this? They like that idea. But when push comes to shove, as the old saying goes, what happens? Because the data centres cannot shut down.
6: No, well, that's right. And that is the nature of the data centre concept and why they exist is to be always on. And being a first world country, as Australia is, we also require a grid that is always on. We cannot have, you talked about technology in your studio blacking out.
5: Yes.
6: Imagine Australia blacking out. A blackout. And I know there are sections of the greenwashed, the cop junket types who want to ban the word blackout because a blackout nationwide would be catastrophic because, you know the rest. You can imagine what that means. You know, what I was reading yesterday, Mike, was that Australia's carbon dioxide emissions, a total 365 days is equal to just, so for China, it's equal to 12 days, if you can believe that. Now, the reason for that, and it's shocking, is that they have over a billion people and they have, thousands of coal-fired power stations.
5: And they keep building more and more of them,
6: Yeah. So to suggest for Chris Bowen and Anthony Albanese to suggest that anything we do would make a skerrick of difference on not only the climate and weather in Australia but around the world is ludicrous. And for them to trash the quality of life and to drive up the cost of everything for absolutely no reason at all in relation to the environment, it's their own ideological reasons and their masters. Their masters, you know, it's evident that they are not, I will put to you, Mike, acting for Australians in the national interest.
5: No, they're not. There's no question about that. I guess what seems to make the simplest sense is that it appeals to enough people to get the Labor Party re-elected and continue with the support of the Greens and the Teals. I mean, that's kind of an obvious thing. Apart from that, you've got to say that they're actually corrupt or incredibly stupid.
6: I think it's a combination of both. I think, that's very pragmatic of you too. And it's true that this notion of the, the Green Teals and the various people who are captured by this ideology, and it's become a religion of sorts. But I think the next election, it will really come to the crunch where people are so fed up with high bills on every bill's high, and most Australians aren't wealthy. And most, a lot of Australians used to feel reasonably okay and a lot happier is the sense I get when I travel, in Australia. I get the sense that people aren't as happy as they used to be, and that's a problem. And I think it's a bit sad, Mike.
5: Well, that's what I was talking about with the guy who says you should have cups of tea with people to see how they're going, because a lot of people are feeling it's all too much.
6: Yeah, and I think that's not good. And I think it's actually really serious. And I think that if we had a true leader, a real leader with integrity, who had the capacity to lead, then they would care. They would care and they'd show it. And I think that's not about being soft or anything like that. That's about caring about your fellow Australian. And I think that, you come to 100 years of 2GB, I know that 2GB cares about its listeners. You can hear it on every call, and I really respect that.
5: Look, I think there are some politicians that do care, but as far as the juggernaut that is the Labor Party is concerned, their overall position is simply that they want to get re-elected, and they say what they do is right, and they just want the numbers to get re-elected. That's all. They don't care about the individual.
6: Yeah, that's right. It's all about the group and the collective and their freight train ideology. But I think, to finish, Mike, I think that it would be true to say that, as I said to Phil the other night, I think Australians have worked Labor out. They're a pack of liars. They can't deliver on their promises. They can't even admit when they're lying. It's all this crap about saying we changed our position, the alleged $1 million donation in Point Pipe. Where did that go? All the rest of it. I mean, they're just so involved with themselves and their own, non-stop business class travel around the world. I thought it was really interesting that there was a global boycott on Chris Bowen's Fiji resort junket. They don't want to be seen with him. So that
5: yes, that is interesting, I guess. But, I mean, it's just another sign that the whole climate change panic is, it's not totally over for some people, but
6: it's a scam.
5: It has become that, even if it wasn't that in the beginning, which I think it probably was. But it doesn't matter what we do. It only matters what China, India and the US do, and they're not doing what we're doing. In fact, they're doing the opposite of what we're doing, and in at least two instances with our raw materials. So it's ridiculous. Yeah. We keep saying that, and it's true, but they keep doing it. Anyway, Peter, thank you for calling.
6: Yeah. Thank you, mate. Have a good one.
5: Okay, see you. Let me go to Roy from the Gold Coast. Morning, Roy.
7: Good morning. Good morning, Mike. I just wanted to be brief, but I wanted to say to you that in the last week, a few days really, Italy has announced that they are going nuclear.
5: Oh, that's interesting. And, okay. What are they doing exactly?
7: They're going to build something like, I think it's 8 or 11 nuclear stations there.
5: Yeah.
7: And also, just as part of the general conversation, A lot of these American places like Amazon and so on, for their own data centres, they are building their own little nuclear power plants next to them. And I believe that they've got them down to around the average garage size or something like that.
5: Oh, really?
7: Yes. And Russia has just sent a ship with a nuclear power centre on it up into the Arctic to power one of their towns, and it will be just parked at the wharf, and it'll run the town of, I think, 30,000 people ad infinitum. So that's how far behind we are.
5: Oh, yes. We're well behind and getting further behind, and it's not doing us any good, no.
7: Yeah.
5: Oh, that's interesting. I must take a deeper dive into that, Roy. Thanks for calling with it.
7: You're welcome. Thank you.
5: Okay. Have a good morning. Jason says, "G'day, Mike. Looking forward to Chairman Dan's appearance at the upcoming Royal Commission in Victoria." Oh, yes. That should be interesting. "Hopefully Sportsbet will be making a market on how many times Chairman Dan will use the 'I don't recall.'" Do you think he would use the "I don't recall" as often as Fauci is claiming the fifth, which so far is 111 times?
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5: Terry's on the line from Brisbane. Good morning.
18: Good morning. You're doing your day in Milly Melbourne again.
5: How so?
18: Well, you keep coming back, which is great.
5: Oh, I see. Yes. Okay. Yeah. I wasn't expecting to be back, but Phil's having a day off. But I usually just appear on Mondays. But the plan is for me to appear on Monday and Tuesday, because that means that Phil gets a long weekend, doesn't it?
18: Yeah.
5: He gets Friday, Saturday, Sunday, Monday, Tuesday. Yeah.
18: Well, it's great to have you back.
5: Thank you.
18: I'd just like to make a comment about the Commonwealth Games. Thank you, Daniel Andrews. I think he's done more for the Commonwealth Games than anybody could have expected. And the great thing about it is there's absolutely no politics involved from our angle. And we get to see a range of athletes that we don't normally get to see a lot of.
5: Right.
18: And in particular, one young fellow I saw who was an absolute Spartan god who won the gymnastics gold medal.
5: Oh, yeah.
18: And he was fantastic. And we would probably get to see him once a year, if we're lucky, on a TV show like that. And good on Gina Reinhart for rewarding those people a little bit further down the food chain.
5: I believe somebody on the ABC was complaining about Gina Reinhart doing that. And she shouldn't give rewards. She should just pay everybody who shows up. And I guess let them be happy with a certificate of participation. That's what the ABC apparently was pushing on one of their shows. I didn't see it, but I got told about it secondhand. Yeah.
18: Well, we think less and less about what the ABC says, I think.
5: Yeah. I just thought it's interesting the different reactions to the same thing. But, some of those athletics are truly remarkable. I don't know if it's the young guy you were talking about, but somebody went over the high bar and then did a couple of turns in the air and landed on his feet and looked so confident. But some poor devil the other day landed straight on his head. And I don't know.
18: Yes.
5: Do you know how he ended up? Is he okay or what?
18: There's not been any reports back as far as I know.
5: No.
18: The other athletes who were remarkably good were the women weightlifters. And we would never get to see them in any other environment. Mm. I think it's been wonderful.
5: Okay. All right. Thank you, Terry.
18: Bye.
5: Have a good morning. Now, a feature of this hour of the morning is National Days with Dale. Dale isn't here at the moment. He's in Poland, as I understand it. Well, that's where he was heading first. But anyway, you can let me know what you think about this. Normally, my producer would be Francis, but Francis was sick and couldn't come in this morning or last night. So Rob Caldor has been producing, and we thought we'd give Rob a go at National Days. So, Max, play the intro.
14: National Days, brought to you by Jubes. Nothing goes down better in the middle of the night than a beautiful jube and a nice cup of tea.
5: Okay, so Rob has now compiled some National Days. He's here. Good morning, Rob. Thank you for doing this.
19: Good morning, Mike. And listen, before we get to the National Days, I agree with Terry. These Commonwealth Games have been riveting. I've got to be honest, while the show's been on, I've been riveted to the Lawn Bowls game between Fiji and Norfolk Island.
5: Oh, yeah.
19: I actually want to go back and see how that was going, but it was a close game, and like Lawn Bowls is a game made for TV. Are you a bowler yourself?
5: No.
19: And neither am I, but I know the Norfolk Island Brigade were cheering pretty heartily for a member of their family, which no doubt it is, because
5: it's very tense.
19: It is very tense, and I'll report back later on it. But I do have to thank, before we're talking about these National Days, I do have to thank Dale, because it's not my idea to do the National Days, but there are some very cool days today.
5: Well, just before you do that, on the subject of lawn bowls, I did have, because, you know, I like to have conversations with people just in the street, and I did have a conversation with a couple of old boys at this nice lawn bowls club, which came right to the footpath, so I didn't have to walk in there. And I said, look, why don't you take advantage of modern technology and just create the bowls so that they automatically go to wherever it is, you know, the white bowl, and you don't have to worry.
19: And what was their take on that?
5: Well, they didn't seem to think there'd be much fun in that.
19: No, I mean, it's a game that I feel like you could master. I feel like the best sportsman. But it's interesting you talk about, you know, you just went up to strangers and talked to them. Because, you know, one of the days today is National Talk in an Elevator Day.
5: Oh, really? Yeah.
19: Mike, are you someone that would speak to strangers in an elevator?
5: Not as a rule, although I did once because I was in an elevator and it was overloaded, right? And they didn't seem to know what to do, and I was just sitting there thinking, I hope this is resolved soon. I have to be somewhere. Anyway, the person who got in last realized the elevator wasn't going and decided to get another elevator. So they stepped out, at which point the elevator began to function. And that person said, oh, look, it's working now, not realizing that their presence was stopping it from working because it was too much weight. At which point I said in my "you can hear me at the back of the hall" voice, have you people never been in an elevator before? And they all looked at me like, who's this madman? And the guy that had stepped in was a bit intimidated, so he stepped out again and the elevator worked.
19: Well, it was a very, very cunning move of yours. You know the other thing that people don't do in elevators?
5: What?
19: Face. You like you walk in and you face the doors, but if you actually face people, it's quite off-putting.
5: Oh, really? Yeah.
19: I've always had an idea for a business in an elevator, actually. When I was working in a more corporate kind of environment in the financial district of town, I always imagined if you could hire some actors to step into an elevator and say kind of pretend they're having a chat about stocks or investment and sort of see if they could seed a bit of growth in a stock by having chats in elevators saying, my broker was saying you've got to buy stocks in Phil O'Neill at ASX and see if that goes up, and then track it if you buy you.
5: By well, I think I'm going to talk about. I think that has been done. That sort of rumor mongering, you know, you plant a story on Wall Street or wherever it is, and it might have been easier to do back in the day. But you know how people, oh, I heard something, and I imagine that's the sort of thing that used to or probably still does go on at the races, for example.
19: I imagine so. So it is National Talk in an Elevator Day, and I think I like the spirit behind it. It's like get to know your strangers. But
5: yes.
19: July 31, which is today, final day of July, it's another interesting day. I'm a big fan of this one, the Uncommon Instrument Awareness Day. Are you a musician at all, Mike? What instruments do you play? Anything?
5: No.
19: Kazoo?
5: No. Youngest son's keen. He's got an electric guitar, and he just a few days ago told me that he bought a wah-wah pedal. He's very pleased with that.
19: Oh, that! Oh, look, I do like the wah-wah, but this is, I mean, the electric guitar is pretty common, so we're talking uncommon. I'm actually, my next musical instrument purchase, I think, will be a banjo.
5: Right.
19: But I think that's still common, especially in some parts of the States.
5: I really like banjos. They're such a strong sound.
19: They are. They're very odd, though. They've got five strings. So the four strings are like a guitar, and then the fifth one is sort of tuned, and you play it with your thumb.
5: Right.
19: But I tell you an instrument that I really like, and it actually has been used in a lot of tracks. Have you heard of a theremin?
5: I have, but I thought they were out of fashion. I thought people didn't bother with them anymore.
19: Look, I'm sure it can be replaced by a synthesizer or electronic keyboard.
5: But well, that's what it is, but you play it by waving your hands over the top of the keyboard or no, whatever it is.
19: It's kind of over, it's sort of waveform, but like, here's one. Mate, let's play this from a murder mystery show. Let's have a listen.
5: Yeah, that sounds pretty appropriate music. But I don't know. Theremins, do you find many of them theremins?
19: No, I haven't seen them in, you know, cash converters. But it feels appropriate. I mean, you haven't done Phil's normal spooky stuff. So at least there's an essence of spookiness about them.
5: Oh, yeah, yeah. I didn't know that Phil did that. But, I mean, when it comes to electronics, there were some big hits. Remember the two people electronic gigs like what was it?
19: Talking German dance bands?
5: No, no, no. I'm thinking of, say, Soft Cell.
19: Okay, yes.
5: What was their big
19: Tainted hit? Love.
5: Tainted Love, that's right. And so what they said about those two-man bands back in the day was you had one guy who played the keyboard instrument and sang, and the other guy was there to plug it in.
19: Look, I'm not a big fan of electronic music. I like my music either, you know, acoustic or, you know, playing it. I feel like it's a bit of cheating the electronic music. It's like, let's have a whole orchestra and a keyboard. Mike, do you know another day, and I think that's today, July 31st, National Mutt Day.
5: Mutt as in dog?
19: Yes, as in non-pedigree dogs.
5: Oh, okay. Oh, how about that? Oh, that's nice. Somebody recognises the non-pedigree dog. Yeah.
19: I think so. It's always been, if you go to these dog shows, and I don't know if you've ever attended one,
5: no.
19: It's all about the breeds and...
5: Like
19: it's
5: Crufts big, or something.
19: Yeah, Crufts, but it's... Well, Crufts, I think, is more about the what they can do jumping over things.
5: No,
19: the,
5: is it?
19: The like at the Easter show and all the... There are special breed... days, like, you know, the best best German Shepherd or best Chihuahua kind of thing. But I like the mutt being recognized. Have you got a dog at the moment?
5: No.
19: Well, have you, you've had dogs in your life?
5: I've had dogs, but the dogs I've had most recently, and it was some years ago, was Bull Terrier. And then before that, particularly when I was living on the farm, we had cattle dogs, and they tend to be a breed.
19: They don't. I thought, because I mean, my current dog I have is a breed, but before that I had the muttiest of mutts to such an extent that we ended up getting her tested, her DNA tested.
5: Oh, really?
19: Yeah. So,
5: and what did that show?
19: Well, on the father's side, which we never met the father. We actually met the mother. Was 98% Staffy.
5: Right.
19: But the mother was. Everything you can name, Chihuahua, Foxy, Kelpie, it was absolutely...
5: So her mother put it about a bit.
19: I don't want to place judgments on dogs, but yes, she had a... She
5: had a varied relationship
19: absolutely.
5: Existence, yes.
19: So happy Mutt Day.
5: Happy Mutt Day, all right. Max wants to take a break. Yep.
17: For Brisbane, for you.
20: Millie from Maruka. You've got a social housing issue yourself.
21: 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I put in transfer papers 13 months ago, provided all paperwork relevant.
17: Breakfast with Jason Matthews.
21: My ERA office, they just say, due to homeless crisis, we have no property to show you. I am so frightened because I'm going to die in this unit, trapped as an animal. I've tried every angle and I've been stonewalled. Please help me.
20: We will try our absolutely best. We're going to place a call to Sam O'Connor. And we'll see what we can do
17: on 4BC.
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6: Good morning. If you just joined us, this is the time of day when I'm working with Dale Sinden that we would do National Days. Now, Dale, as we understand it, is still in the wilds of Eastern Europe somewhere.
7: So, Mike, I actually was checking out the temperature in Poland where Dale claims to be.
6: Yeah.
7: It's 34 degrees today in Poland.
6: That's Celsius.
7: Mm. And it's hard to, I don't know about you, I don't really picture Poland with sun. It's very black and white to me. You can't imagine, oof, it's a hot day in Poland today.
6: Yeah, I think, I suspect from what little I know of, it's quite a pleasant place to live, Poland. I don't know much about it.
7: Well, look, do you associate, say, Poland with this music? When you hear that, Mike, what do you think of?
6: So that's from Baywatch from years ago, right?
7: It is Baywatch we're talking.
6: I don't think Baywatch in Poland, if that's what you mean.
7: No, because, you know, today is Lifeguard Appreciation Day.
6: Oh, okay, so we can think of the Baywatch crowd.
7: Well, that's what I think. But that said, I mean, the Hof, like when we think Baywatch, we think David, you know, we think the Hof.
6: Yeah, yeah.
7: And we think Pamela Anderson.
6: Yeah.
7: And the Hof was massive in East Germany, in Germany.
6: Oh, really? I didn't know that.
7: No, don't you remember? He was like when the Berlin Wall fell, he yeah. was there. That was he was David, what's his surname? Hof. I only think of him as the Hof.
6: Right.
7: What? Hasselhoff. Hasselhoff. Yeah. It had been lost in this early morning.
6: Mm.
7: David Hasselhoff was massive in Germany.
6: I didn't know that.
7: For his singing.
6: Okay. I have a story about Baywatch. I did tell it the other day when I was talking to the man about caricatures, mm. but there might be somebody who hasn't heard it because I'm not usually on a Friday morning. Many years ago, the Baywatch people were making an episode up around Mona Vale.
7: Mm.
6: And being the arrogant filmmaking types that filmmakers invariably are, they wanted to close off all these areas so the locals couldn't get to them while they were filming their little show. And I took the side of the locals and said, no, don't be pushed around by those film people from overseas. But it was put to me, Rob, that if I would stop going on about the pushy bullies from overseas not getting their way with the Mona Vale people on Sydney's North Shore, that I could get a walk-on part in Baywatch. And there's a caricature of me, which I thought was pretty good, apparently running down the beach. It's got me as, you know, quite tall, running down the beach in a pair of red budgie smugglers, like Baywatch.
7: Mike, that would be... Would you have sold out the Mona Vale locals to get a proper gig on Baywatch?
6: No.
7: That's a people... Ah,

0: don't know. I reckon I would have.
1: Oh, come on. You know how stubborn I am. How damn stubborn I am.
0: I know, but it's Baywatch. And I'm a big fan of Pamela Anderson, let me tell you. Not just from the past, but she has... Have you seen the doco on her? I think it's on Netflix.
1: Yeah. No, I haven't seen it.
0: She, a very impressive woman who's reinvented herself.
1: Apparently, I've read about it. And yes, she's got a lot of praise for doing that.
0: Yeah, and like, you know, there were assumptions made about her based on her looks, and I would say that they are incorrect. She is one smart, intelligent, strategic woman.
1: Yeah, I don't doubt that for a minute, but no. Having taken a position, I don't shift whether it makes sense or not. In fact, I'm thinking about a woman I know who said to me years ago, I think you might have oppositional defiance syndrome, which I saw something about that in the news yesterday.
0: You know, in Hebrew or Yiddish, there's a phrase called dafka, which is what you would have.
1: Dafka.
0: Yeah, it essentially means that you take the confrontational position, like you won't back down. There'll be a scenario put at you. Like, it could be a normal scenario and you will take the opposing view just because you'll take the opposing view. Would that describe you, Mr. Jeffries?
1: Oh, I don't think I'm... that would be just another way of being pushed around if I automatically took the opposite position.
0: I think we should seg away from... Is it segway or segaway or segway?
1: Segway.
0: Let's segue from...
1: Are you talking about the word, S-E-G-U-E, or little two-wheeler is going to be the big thing?
0: No, I'm talking about the radio segue.
1: Okay, you got another day for me.
0: Well, yeah, I think from Lifeguard Appreciation Day, we should go to World Ranger Day.
1: Ranger?
0: Yeah, you think sort of national park rangers.
1: Forest rangers, yeah.
0: Yeah, I think more an American thing. And actually, you know, they originate out of Yellowstone.
1: Smokey the Bear and all that.
0: Yeah. Oh, is that Yellowstone or Jellystone? Wasn't Jellystone where Yogi Bear,
1: yes.
0: It's also a lot. I mean, I spent a bit of time in Africa, and there's a lot of rangers there. Yeah, and they do amazing things protecting the the elephants and rhinos and things from poachers.
1: Well, and I suppose they protect people from aggressive animals like rhinoceroses.
0: I don't think patted. I went to a refuge in Zimbabwe and patted a baby rhino.
1: Yeah, baby rhino might be right. But you know who are aggressive, and the animal lover crowd won't admit it, hippopotamuses.
0: I've heard that. They're the biggest killer in Africa.
1: They are the biggest killer in Africa. And I remember putting that to an animal activist once, and he said, harmless herbivores. No, they're not. They will actually seek out prey just to chase it and mash it. Yeah.
0: So, Mike, I've got to say, I have enjoyed these national days. But
1: thank you, Rob.
0: I will secede to Dale, the founder of the national days here at 2GB.
1: It's been National Days with Rob Caldor.
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1: Jackie says, top of the morning, Mike, what else is on Lekemba's wish list? Sharia law and moral police. Well, for some, yes, absolutely. And, of course, the government said, oh, no, no, we mustn't say that, we mustn't discuss it. So, you know, we've got this stupid thing with Tony Burke, who wants the e-safety commissioner to sue Telegram for all they're worth because of some horrible terrorism vision that they've put out there. I'm not encouraging that, but to make out that's where the issue is by Tony Burke, I mean, it's just laughable. I don't know why these, I don't know why we want, we bother reporting these people because, you know, you just know what they're saying is nonsense. What we got here? This text doesn't go all the way. So, Rob, can you print it off for me, please? The one that starts out, Mike, I don't know much about Lokemba other than. Can you print it off because it doesn't finish? And I've had instances in the past where something hasn't finished and I've just read it thinking it's finished. And somebody says, no, no, I didn't say that at all. Mm. Ray from Barham says, the gymnast who landed on his head is okay with no damage. He was very lucky. Well, that's good to know, Ray, because, God, it looked awful to me. I mean, I saw that and I thought, has that poor guy broken his neck? Anyway, Jerry from Sutherland says, Mike, my wife's father opined that lawn bowls was the perfect game because you were never more than 100 metres from the bar. Okay, there's a man who plans his day, Jerry. Yeah. Gary says, morning with unusual instruments. I have a mandolin that was my grandmother's. She was given it when she was 16. I'm 65 and it still plays, says Gaz. Okay, well, that's good. Denise says, Michael, you've got the gift of the gab, among other things. Among other things that Denise says. Yes, I haven't done any quirkies, have I? Look, I'll play some commercials, I'll find a quirky.
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1: The text that wouldn't fit from Margaret says, Mike, I don't know much about the Lakemba locality other than it is a massive place housing Muslims, mainly from the Middle East. Well, that, I guess, is a point that... It was made by Miss One Nation. To me, it sounds like a high-risk, uninviting place for all kinds of reasons. Out of curiosity, do you think if millions of Christians from Christian-focused countries such as Australia, UK, USA or Europe chose to migrate to, say, Iran, Iraq, Saudi Arabia, Syria, etc., would be welcome in giving citizenship and permitted to essentially take over land, houses and build Christian churches? Because didn't Pauline Hanson create outrage, you know, one of the outrages Pauline creates recently by saying she wouldn't want to live in Lakemba or where's that effect? So Margaret's going on that theme, I suppose, saying why, if you're a Christian, would you want to go to a non-Christian country, live there in massive numbers and live off the welfare system? Doubt it, says Margaret. So why is Australia allowing this kind of living to happen here? No assimilation or integration, which can only lead to unfavourable behaviours and beliefs. Well, yes, I mean, it's not the religion per se. It's what the people who pursue the religion do. And it doesn't have to be all of them. In fact, I've got a conversation somewhere talking about, yes, I'm trying to think when I broadcast that. But anyway, it basically talks about what was likely to happen and what ultimately happened at Bondi. But the government pretends there's no issue. They just don't want to talk about it. I mean, they probably don't care much what I say, but if they had their druthers, I'm sure they would rather I didn't talk about it, because that's the answer. At any level, I think that's a mistake. I think it's better to talk about it. Talk about it, get it out there, and deal with it. That doesn't mean to say we have to deport all the Muslims, but at least talk about it, I think, is a good idea. But, of course, the Albo, Tony Burke way of dealing with it is just not to talk about it. That's why, for example, there's this big push on at the moment with Miss eSafety Online pursuing Telegram. But I don't know if they will succeed. I mean, I don't know if they can be fined just for showing horrible photos. The government's trying to make out that's what causes the terrorism. It's not.
0: Beenleigh, Bracken Ridge, Bowen Hills, Boondall, 4BC is Brisbane.
2: Hello, I'm Nelson Scott. The US military says it's completed a heavy wave of strikes against Iran. US authorities say it's in retaliation for attempted ballistic missile attacks on American forces. Iranian state media is reporting three people have been killed, including a two-year-old girl. The two countries have engaged in escalating strikes since a ceasefire fell apart in June. Federal Labor MP Luke Gosling has been granted bail after being charged with assault. Chris McCarthy reports.
3: Luke Gosling was arrested at his Darwin home this morning after allegedly assaulting Northern Territory Administrator David Connolly. Police say the incident occurred at a public event earlier this month. Mr. Gosling's lawyer has indicated they'll be fighting the charges and says he's concerned the decision to arrest rather than summon Mr. Gosling has a political basis. The opposition has called for the MP to be stood down while government ministers have refused to be drawn on ongoing legal proceedings. In a statement, the Special Envoy for Defence and Veterans Affairs described it as a strange morning but says he'll stay focused on his job. He's due in court in September. Chris McCarthy reporting.
2: The National Australia Bank says demand for new home loans has fallen 15% in 3 months. The bank says tax changes, rising interest rates and concern about the effects of the Middle East conflict are to blame. A Perth man's been charged with murder after an attack in a northern suburb street. Jake Batrick reports.
4: Police took John Robert Lloyd Shepherd into custody yesterday and charged him over the death of a 46-year-old Thomas McDonald, who was seriously assaulted more than 2 weeks ago. It's alleged the pair were known to each other. The 35-year-old attacking the victim on Nankivell Way in Kundoola around 7 p.m. on July 14th before fleeing. The 46-year-old died of his injuries 3 days later. The Balga man fronted Joondalup Magistrates Court on the charge of murder today, and he'll remain behind bars until his next appearance next month. Jake Batrick, Perth.
2: It's hoped a blood test to diagnose Alzheimer's can revolutionise how the disease is treated. The TGA has approved the blood plasma test for clinical trials. Federal Health Minister Mark Butler says local data will be collected.
5: That is what we want to see. We want to see more tests on the MBS. We want to see more treatments on the PBS that provide Australians living with dementia and their families with relief.
2: The H5 bird flu strain has now been detected in every mainland state, with Victorian authorities confirming their first case. It comes after local transmission was confirmed in South Australia. Ferries on the Brisbane River will be suspended for 2 hours this morning as workers take industrial action over pay and conditions.
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2: At the Commonwealth Games, Aussie cycling duo Jessica Gallagher and Jacqueline Menger-Moore have claimed silver in the women's Tandem B sprint. Their win comes less than an hour after the pair hit the deck following a collision in the second of three finals races. Australia has won its first gold in the velodrome in the women's 4,000-metre team pursuit, surging late to set a new Games record. Team member Georgia Baker saying the future of Aussie cycling is bright.
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2: 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In the NRL, the Roosters had a record-breaking night in Townsville, beating the Cowboys 82-12. In the AFL, Geelong beat Collingwood 97-72 at the MCG.
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2: Around the country. Canberra, a morning frost before becoming sunny, a top of 15 degrees. Melbourne, partly cloudy and 13. Sydney, sunny and a top of 18 degrees. Brisbane, partly cloudy and 22. Perth, a sunny day before evening showers, a top of 21 degrees. Adelaide, cloudy and 15. Hobart, partly cloudy and 15. Darwin, mostly sunny and 32.

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1: Good morning. Welcome along. If you just joined us, normally Phil O'Neill would be here, but Phil's having a day off, so I'm just taking care of things for him. Now, I'll give you a couple of front pages in a moment. I found this. This is kind of quaint. The world's thinnest chocolate. Just 0.3 millimetres thick. Why would you want that? It's in Japan, apparently. Matt Bottega del Cioccolato quickly made a name for itself by producing the world's thinnest chocolate. Why would you want the world's thinnest chocolate? It's named Corteccia, which means tree bark in Italian. Its most famous dessert has been described as a wonder of engineering, as producing chocolate that is just 0.3 millimetres thick is no small feat. Well, I'd have thought it was a very small feat. Isn't that the point of it? A single ultra-thin layer of chocolate pressed and rolled using a unique custom machine developed over 1.5 years in collaboration with a local machinery specialist. I haven't seen it around. Have you? Do we? The thinnest chocolate I see is that, what's that dark, thin stuff? It's presumably more than 0.3 millimetres, but you can get it up to 90% cocoa, and I do buy that sometimes. The other thing I thought I'd mention to you, it's Ernie Dingo's birthday. Ernie, described here as a Yamachi actor, this is what I Googled up, not what's on the official little thing here. He helped to create the modern Welcome to Country format in 1976 alongside the musician Richard Wally. Here's something I didn't know about it, or maybe I did vaguely, but they designed the public ceremony for visiting Maori and Polynesian performers. Well, okay, maybe I can kind of see that a bit more than what it's become. This was at the Perth International Arts Festival, 1976, so, yeah, 50 years ago. It was adapting ancient customs into a shared contemporary protocol. Well, maybe it was an ancient custom, maybe it wasn't. But I could see it being more applicable to Maoris and Polynesians. I mean, since then, it's just become a bit of what they used to call agitprop. Make a political point with a bit of theatrics. And, of course, it doesn't benefit anybody. It just annoys some people, generates a certain amount of income for some people who do the welcome to country thing. But as for benefiting individuals who live in the remote communities, no, it's just more pointless virtue signalling. Anyway, Ernie's 70 today. He was born in the Murchison region in WA in 1956. There you go. David says, good morning, Mike Jeffries. I've just sent you an email complete with photos, your daily update from the Shanghai Masters snooker. Unfortunately, Australian Neil Robertson lost his quarterfinal match today. Remember that you will have an exclusive interview, says David, with the winner first thing Monday morning on your overnight radio program. Right, okay. We'll see how that goes. Mick from Winston Hill says, good morning, Assassin. Yes, don't hassle the Hoff. He was huge in Germany. If you just joined us, we were talking about Baywatch and Hasselhoff, and apparently Rob tells me he was big in Germany. Did a version of Jump in My Car, too. Ah, okay. I said the magic words 3 times in 10 minutes, but the cat must be asleep or absent, says Mick from Winston Hills. Were there opportunities there for the no-no cat, Max? Okay, all right. Well, I think we should wait for a legitimate opportunity, but have it ready there. Tony Young from Caloundra says, morning, Mike. What a great way to finish the week off. Thank you, Tony. Well, actually, I presume you meant week. What you've actually sent me is 3EK. Eekhoff. Hearing you back on again. Thank you. Have a great weekend, mate. Says Tony. Look forward to Monday morning. Thank you for that. Tony, you have a good weekend. Helen from Mansfield says, check out the killing of the Christians in Africa. Well, that's the problem, isn't it? It's not people just practicing their religion in private, like some people have phoned this morning and said, not even a religion, but just a link with what you believe is a deity, your God, in your own mind, but insisting that other people have to believe what you believe. Why is that? I mean, you find that with minority groups, don't you? We have to believe what they believe when, well, it just ain't true, but we're supposed to believe it. Are they trying to convince themselves? Is that what that is all about? They're not trying to convince you. Yes, I wonder about people who want to sell your religion door to door. Are they trying to convince you? Are they trying to embiggen the flock? Or are they trying to convince themselves? I had a bit of a hangover one morning, and I used to live on a few acres, so you know, it took you a minute to get to the front door, and somebody woke me up and said, you must agree that government by man has failed. What we need is government by God. And I said, yes, and when I'm elected, it'll change. And you know what? They just quietly went away.
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1: If you're trying to enter the property market as a first home buyer, You could be forgiven for thinking, this is Garth Davis, real estate property expert, saying this, you could be forgiven for thinking you might as well give up and go on a holiday instead, spend the money somewhere else, have a bit of fun instead of going to the heartbreak business of trying to buy a new house. Garth Davis has been good enough to give us some of his time. He's on the line. Good morning, Garth. Is that all true?
14: Good morning, Mike, and great to be with you and your listeners.
1: Thank you.
14: Well, it can be quite an obstacle. As we know, the property prices right around the country have performed very strongly in some of the cities over these last sort of 5 to 6 years, Perth particularly, Adelaide, southeast Queensland, and we know the barrier of entry into the New South Wales market, particularly Sydney, the barrier of entry is very high from a price point of view, so can be very intimidating for people trying to look in to get in for their first times, Mike.
1: So you've been in real estate and property as an expert for how long now?
14: For over 20 years now, and we see it getting sort of harder and harder, Mike, and the challenge is we're not creating the supply which will help the situation. They keep bringing us these short-term measures like the 5% deposit schemes, and all that sort of happens is that it just inflates the local property markets to that benchmark. And, you know, the people that are just behind those people that are buying, well, the prices have moved on them. So it kind of helps the first people in, first and best dress, but the people behind that now, the property prices have moved higher and you still got to service those loans. So the financing becomes, even though the deposit amounts are less, you still got to service it with the bank and you still have to have good income, disposable income to service those loans.
1: And you also want the reassurance of knowing that if you have to sell the property, you're not going to be behind the eight ball when it comes to what you owe and what the property is then worth, don't you?
14: Yes, absolutely. And this is the problem now with the government, with this latest federal budget. They're just trying to take a lot of demand out of the market. As we know, the changes to, particularly after the investors, that some changes in the negative gearing, the capital gains, some changes to the self-managed super fund. So what they've got to be very careful of managing is that they don't, the market doesn't lose confidence, and it's stuttering at the moment. Its confidence is down. And the problem is when your confidence in the property markets is down, you have less buyers, potentially more sellers. Prices then can generally soften. And those people, the first-time buyers we're talking about tonight, if they've bought at 5%, they're very stretched. They've got very little equity, next to no equity. And then what happens if property prices do have some softening, what happens is they can get themselves into a negative equity position. And that seems crazy. The people that the government were supposedly trying to help with these 5% deposit schemes and all these equity share things that they're doing to help first-time buyers in, well, if the market softens, well, then what happens? The values soften and the first-time buyers can end in a position of negative equity.
1: But this government's trying to appeal to the younger crowd because they think they've got a better chance there. I mean, traditionally, that's the way it goes. This is a kind of government that appeals to younger people. The older people, well, they're blaming them for the situation the way it is. But, for example, you make the point up to 40% of the cost of a new home goes straight to taxes and government charges. The fact is, this is a government that wants to collect as much as it can in tax and then distribute it in a way that it thinks will get itself re-elected. Isn't that really it?
14: Yes, that is happening, and we can see that that's basically what's been happening now with even the changes to the investor market and how they are changing the capital gains discounts. Basically, again, a money grab in that sort of position. So trying to keep property prices down, trying to make a money grab. And then state by state, we've got the federal taxes, and then we have all the state taxes, which is the land taxes and we have the stamp duties, and that's completely out of control in some states. For example, in Victoria, nearly 50% of the Victorian government's revenue comes from property taxes. So
1: yeah,
14: they're turning around and seeing property is just milking this the property asset for revenue, as opposed to being efficient and looking for other avenues to get their income and revenue coming in. So yes, it's completely that's our challenge. So instead of taxing property so hard, they should, if they reduce the taxes, then the property prices can come down and make it more affordable for, well, the cost of entry will be less, helping first-time buyers, helping people transition into properties. And but the real problem, again, Mike, is just is the supply issue. We just need more supply of affordable properties as opposed to just trying to stunt the demand and making it harder for people to buy in.
1: Well, according to the news last night, we're way behind on that, on the supply side. But just sticking with the tax thing, if the 40% that's being taken at the moment was dropped down to, say, 30%, would that really make a difference?
14: Well, tax a huge amount off. And remember, these costs are all part of, often it's to do with the infrastructure costs too. So what's happening, Mike, is in a lot of the sort of developments now, what's happening is the local governments are saying to the land developers, right, you want to go and put roads in there, you want to put sewage in there, you want water in there, you guys pay for that, right? So the developer pays for that. And like anything, that gets passed down the line. So the infrastructure costs, instead of being paid by the governments, are paid by the developer. The developer needs to recoup that. So what happens is the land values become very expensive, and then that gets passed on to the buyer. And then again, what happens is that the stamp duty is on top of all of those costs. So there's almost like taxes upon taxes, Mike, which is a big problem. And we do need to have more affordable property. We need more supply. We need more supply of affordable property. It's a very complicated issue. As we know, housing in Australia has become very complicated now. We're behind the eight ball as far as how many we should be manufacturing and producing each year. We don't have the enough labor in the skilled labor in the property industry to keep up. It's very complicated. We've got the migration kind of that we need, but you know we need to be, as we're hearing, the migration needs to be tapped and accordingly to the amount of supply of properties that we can build each year. So it is complicated, and the problem is if the government try and chase the investors off, what happens then is there's less rental properties, which means your first-time buyer that's saving your potential upcoming first-time buyer who's saving to buy their first home. Well, it makes it harder too because they need they pay more rent, so therefore it's going to take them longer to save to get into that first property, first-time home market. So it's a very complicated properties become very complicated and complex now.
1: I think I can say absolutely without fear of contradiction that there's no quick fix here, but is there any reasonably soon fix?
14: Well, look, the problem, as we know, is property is not something they can build quickly. And basically what happens is we need more infill. We need more apartment-type style. We need more infill in established areas where we have particularly the transport hubs and the employment hubs. So around the train stations, around the freeways, around the shopping centres and schools, that's where we need to be putting the density in. That will be in the form of we have to build up and we can't be building out. In some places, like in Perth, there's a very much a trend to try and spread out and the city gets spread out. But we need infill. And the problem with that, again, Mike, is that the cost of building, I was just reading an article today, the cost of building an apartment in Sydney, I think it might have even been a one-bedder, is $1 million. So the problem is that the developers it needs to be feasible for them to build. And the problem with apartments is that's like a 5-year process from the time of sort of planning to turning the soil to building that. So the cost of goods, the cost of building that is the big risk for builders. And what we find is that the affordable apartments are not being built. What's being built by the developers is the high-end, expensive properties, which they know they can get top dollar for. So the properties we need are not being built, and that's because the private money that drives much of the development is it's too risky for them to go on the affordable side. So if they're going to build any apartments, they go to the high-end side of the market, yeah.
1: Garth, appreciate your time and comments. Thanks for coming on the program.
14: My pleasure. Thanks very much, Mike.
1: Garth Davis is a real estate and property expert.
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1: First of all, with Dusty Fitzpatrick in the 2GB newsroom. Morning, Dusty.
27: Good morning, Mike. Police are working to track down a man who they say left the scene of a crash after a pursuit in Sydney's southwest. Officers say the chase at Busby lasted about 2 minutes before the man's car was involved in a collision with a minivan. The Prime Minister has reportedly stepped in to help negotiate a deal to keep the Tomago aluminium smelter open beyond 2028. Sources claim the New South Wales and federal governments will announce a plan to save the site near Newcastle in August. And RSPCA New South Wales has issued an urgent call for foster carers, with shelters almost at capacity. About 200 dogs came into the society's care in June, with more expected. Thanks, Mike. That's the latest from Sydney.
1: Okay, thank you, Dusty. Now to the 4BC newsroom in Brisbane with Chloe Affleck. Morning, Chloe.
28: Good morning. Police are investigating a reported stabbing in Jindalee. It's alleged a physical altercation broke out between a group of people yesterday afternoon when a 42-year-old man sustained multiple serious wounds. Three people fled the scene. Several others are speaking with police. A man has been charged following a traffic crash involving an alleged stolen vehicle in Burpengary. The 36-year-old is accused of crashing the sedan into a pole, officers allegedly locating a quantity of drugs during a subsequent inspection. And CityCat services on the Brisbane River won't be running during peak hour this morning due to strike action. The ferries will be moored between 8 and 10am amid negotiations between the Maritime Union of Australia and the boat's operator, River City Ferries. And that's the latest from Brisbane.
1: Thanks, Chloe. That's Chloe Affleck there in the 4BC newsroom. Todd's called in from Penrith. Morning, Todd.
0: Good morning, Mike. How are you?
1: I'm not bad.
0: Okay, with regards to the WSL airport, which is the new Western Sydney airport that's been put in,
1: yeah.
0: Just to give you an idea, I had a situation last night where I got woken up twice by around about 12 and 1 o'clock in the morning with the jets going over my property.
1: Yeah.
0: But what makes me interesting is that all the airplanes are coming in at the moment are only local freight, which means they're only in Australia. They're not international. So all the international, which are the 747s and the 727s, they don't come in until whenever they decide to come in. But over daytime, it's nice and quiet. But the freight, as you probably know, most of the freight is over nighttime, so that's when all the aircraft are coming in and out.
1: What kind of aircraft are they?
0: Well, most of them are 300s and B-46. B-346. They're a small aircraft.
1: Yeah.
0: They're not massive, large aircraft. But when they come in, it, depending on where you live, and say, for instance, in the country area, it's dense, it's quiet, there's no noise, it's got no industrial noise, no noise from the coast, like the Sydney. When you're in the Sydney airport, most of the planes fly out to sea.
1: Right.
0: So naturally, the noise factor's not there. But when you have no coastal breeze and no, and everything's still in the air, the noise factor is relies on the wind factor. So if the wind is coming from the east, people on the eastern side of the airport will get the noise factor, and depending on where you live. But that is where I'm going, okay, interesting. But I've been speaking to some of the neighbours where I live, and they hear it. At night, certain times of the night, they hear it, and then other times they don't hear it, depending on, this is all wind temperature, or, but at the moment, the aircraft are coming over the reservoir, Sydney Reservoir, coming into the airport from the north, coming in, and then as they fly out and they turn left or right as they're coming into, like, Wallandilly, Teresa Park, which is where I live in that area, and they come out. But like last night, for no reason, I live from, give me a direction, I actually live on the escarpment. So the escarpment means that I can see into Sydney and see every part of Sydney, every part, everything. So naturally, the noise factor as you're going out, that noise factor starts to get, because the way the plane goes up and you hear the thrust of the engines going, so you hear it. In Sydney itself, if people live in the Sydney airport, living, I was talking to your producer on the phone, and he was saying live close to the Sydney one. It depends on where you live, but Twin Creek, which is basically the side of the new Sydney airport, most of those houses in that area have been given federal government necessity as far as house improvements.
1: So double glazing or whatever.
0: So they've all been given a permission to have acoustics and everything done on their property to work out whether they'll help them with the noise factor. It'd be interesting to find out. I've never heard anybody talk about it from the Blacktown area or anywhere like that, with the planes going over top of the back of Mount Druitt and coming in. Because how I know about it is I sit and watch the flight radar last night and the night before and see how the planes are coming in.
1: Yeah.
0: And I'm going, it's quite interesting to, but what I've been thinking to myself is the noise factor is going to increase with volume when the DHL comes into it and its other fleet of planes come and use the cargo airport there. But at the moment, it's only used by the domestic, like,
1: all right,
0: Australian base.
1: Well, Todd, we'll see if you've struck a chord, see what people have got to say in response. Thanks for that.
0: Thanks, buddy. Have a good day.
1: Yes, bye. You too. Thank you for that. By the way, excuse me, some reactions to the conversation about the housing. An anonymous person says, OMG, this guy is 100% correct. Then they sent me another text saying 100% correct in figures, just to amplify the point, I guess. Joyce says, morning, Mike. Real estate, houses, migration make me feel so sad. Everywhere I look these days, big bulldozers, trucks, house frames going up beautiful gum trees being mulched up, all bushland just about gone in this state I was born and bred in. I can't wait to be gone. I'm starting to hate being alive. They're destroying the countryside. Queensland going flooded. All these houses, one river, no dirt for water to soak in, says Joy. Not happy with the situation.
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24: 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But now AI is really revolutionising every business in ways people probably don't realise. 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

0: Phyllis found us. Phyllis is a multi-award winning presenter, a radio host, creator of an unreleased documentary, Famous Lost Words. We will explore. Good morning, Phyllis. Thanks for doing this.
1: You are very, very welcome, Mike. How are you this evening? Are you awake, first of all?
0: A bit. You know, what, maybe 80, 85%, do you think?
1: Okay.
0: I hope, yeah.
1: You sound good to me. Carry on.
0: Okay. Now, the hook here is the recently departed Sam Neill. And I think Sam, you know, we say this about people if they have a profile and when they, you know, go to the great studio in the sky or whatever it is. Mm-hmm. But I think Sam was genuinely very much beliked, at least, wasn't he? He was just that kind of person. He was good looking, not too good looking, but, you know, amiable, and he looked approachable, and
1: definitely.
0: And he communicated so beautifully across the footlights, as they say. I was so surprised. Apparently, he started off life with a stutter. Well, you don't expect to be a film star when you start off with a stutter, do you? So what was the story there?
1: So I first became familiar with Sam's story when we began to do the research for Famous Lost Words. And we're talking now over 20 years ago, so 2002. And I also grew up with a stutter, which to the naked ear, you're not really going to be able to detect. You and I are talking this evening and you won't actually notice it, but there are certain tics in my speech pattern, and certainly in Sam's, that if you stutter yourself, you will pick up immediately. So as soon as I realised that this incredibly talented, gifted performer was one of us, for want of a better phrase, I moved heaven and earth to try and interview him. And so at the time, my partner and I were living in the UK, and I got in touch with his assistant, I think, at the time. And I remember one morning we woke up, or actually, no, we'd come home, and this was in the days of leaving and answering, leaving a voicemail on an answering machine. And there was his assistant saying, Sam is very interested in doing this interview with you. At the time, I think one of his daughters was also dealing with a stutter, so he was feeling particularly close to the plight of people who...
0: Right.
1: And so I hate to use this phrase, but, you know, the speech impediment. So he was incredibly motivated. And so we sat down one sunny day in Prague on the set of Dr. Zhivago in 2002.
0: And talked. So tell me this, where does the stutter come from? Is it a brain thing? Is it a mouth thing? What is it?
1: Well, there are a couple of schools of thought. One is that it is genetic, and the other is that it's a psychological thing. So there's no real, I mean, absolutely there's some science behind it and all sorts of studies have been done. I can't really speak to any of those with any degree of great information, to be perfectly honest with you, Mike, but it's how long is a piece of string. I can tell you that I've got a couple of sons. My eldest one is 20, and when he was younger, he also had a stutter. So maybe the genetic thing works there. You know, that's true there. But we spent thousands of dollars taking him to all sorts of speech therapy, and the reality was because his stutter was not a traditional one, a classical one that can be treated or cured with a whole series of exercises and repetitive ways of speaking. It never really left him when he was young, you know? And so I think the older he got, he just grew out of it. I think in many ways, just like I have. However, with people like Sam Neill and people like Peter Jackson and James Earl Jones, and I think Julia Roberts.
0: Really?
1: If I'm not mistaken, yeah.
0: Yeah.
1: There's a thing called the theatre doctor. The minute you're on stage or there's a camera on you, something possesses you, and you are fluent. Maybe it's because you're inhabiting another character. And I think that's what Sam found. He found great liberation in performing the role of somebody else, you know? And, yeah, it was a privilege talking to this man, I have to tell you.
0: I tell you what comes

0: for me here, back in the day, I interviewed so many English singers, rock stars, call them what you will, right?
1: Wow.
0: But the, well, the, what, the point I was going to make here was, you know, I'm thinking of a group called The Searchers now. They all used to work on the wheels of locomotives, and they came from the bad side of town. But the way they spoke, as compared to how they sang their songs, there was a stark difference. They sang the songs with, well, you know, such fluidity, I guess, if you want to put it that way, a different accent. And I guess they did what you call going into theatre mode. We're going to sing a song now. And they really sounded like totally different people.
1: There's also another theory, and that is when you're singing, you know, there's rhythm, you know, there's melody, there's time, there's keeping time. And so that discipline of keeping in time and singing melodically, I'm doing it now, and you have no time to stop and stutter and think about what's happening because you're just on this roll.
0: Yes.
1: And you've got momentum. And so that's another I don't know whether it's a cure, and I really don't like using terms like that because there's nothing wrong with us. There's nothing. There was nothing wrong with Sam. You know, obviously, there's nothing wrong with all these incredibly talented people in the arts, in science, and so on. All these different industries who have survived and absolutely thrived with a stutter.
0: So, did Sam stutter all the time when he was younger, or just occasionally? Because I mean, there is a syndrome, it seems, where if people are suddenly frightened or put in a difficult position, they will start to stutter and stammer.
1: Yeah.
0: But did he do it constantly? How did he get out of it?
1: Based on our conversation, I remember he said that when he was a little boy, maybe through some of his early teens, his reaction to having this stutter, and I don't exactly know where it came from, and I'm not sure that Sam knew either, but the way that he, I guess, tried to live with it was he was basically mute for a while. He wouldn't really say much. He was the quiet, introspective boy in the corner at family gatherings. And so
0: was that lack of confidence? He was afraid to start speaking because he would look like a stutterer and he didn't want to be?
1: Yeah, I guess. I mean, it's I've met a lot of stutterers over the years, and it can be one of the most debilitating things to not be able to express yourself, to not say your name.
0: I'm sure,
1: Oh, it's just it's indescribably painful, embarrassing, and shameful, actually. And there are, you know, to try and express yourself in a way that makes sense to you, and then suddenly you've got people who are so frustrated that you're not getting the word out, and they begin to finish your sentences for you.
0: Oh, and that would make it worse, I imagine.
1: Yeah, absolutely. Yeah. And it just adds to the stigma. It perpetuates the shame. And our documentary, Famous Lost Words, was all about and is all about exploding the myth that there's something wrong with you if you have the speech impediment. And it's not an impediment to success by any stretch of the imagination, looking at people like Sam Neill, obviously.
0: Of course, yes, that somebody can end up like Sam Neill. That's quite a spectacular result, I guess. I mean, I never really thought about it in depth, but it never occurred to me that somebody like Sam Neill, who appears to be so at ease on the screen, could possibly have a problem like that. But your documentary on it, so far you haven't gained a platform for it?
1: No, so it's been sitting in the drawer, you know, that proverbial drawer, for decades.
0: Right.
1: And for whatever reason, I mean, we were incredibly gung-ho about it back in the day, back in, you know, 2002, and obviously we had such momentum because not only did we interview Sam Neill, we also interviewed the world's leading authority on Lewis Carroll, by the way, this quirky man living in Wales. And because, of course, you know, good old Lewis Carroll had a stutter. Also,
0: I didn't know that, but anyway. So, but there's no reason why I should really.
1: No, well,
0: with what
1: know,
0: he was famous for.
1: Yes, and so him and we'd also travelled to LA and we interviewed Nicholas Brendon. Nicholas Brendon played Xander for all you Buffy the Vampire Slayer TV fans.
0: Yeah.
1: He played quite an iconic role in that TV series. Very charismatic, articulate. Young man, and we visited the set of Buffy the Vampire Slayer. I remember it vividly. I may have even stolen a crucifix from the set.
0: Did you indeed?
1: I did.
0: So you'll be able to keep the vampires away. That's a good thing. Yes,
1: exactly. Scandalous. And unfortunately, Nicholas passed away a few months ago. I think he was about 54. So, you know, these are stories that not only does, you know, his family would love to see. He just spoke so eloquently and with such self-deprecation also about his stutter that just was just a pleasure to be in his company. So,
0: well, it'd be nice if you could get a platform for your documentary because apart from the hope and encouragement it would give to a lot of people, it also sounds interesting, and I certainly never thought about, Sam Neill and stutters and like that. Wasn't there a movie, The King's Speech? Did the king have a stutter or he did have a stutter, did he? I've never seen the movie, but I know it's about how he couldn't get it together to make a speech, but he eventually did. Yeah.
1: I think part of his trepidation when it was time for him to take the throne was the fact that he knew he had this debilitating stutter. And obviously, in that role, all you're doing really is giving, well, not all you're doing, but you are spending a great deal of your time giving speeches.
0: You got to speak to the crowd. And I believe from what I've read, for some people, public speaking is the most frightening thing of all.
1: It's terrifying. I think I read somewhere that people fear public speaking more than they do death. So, I think that's why the King's Speech resonated with so many people, because once again, it's not just about inspiring young people and older people who stutter. It's also about connecting with people who love stories where, even in the face of adversity,
0: you
1: can still thrive.
0: You've managed to overcome. Yeah. Very interesting, Phyllis. Look, good luck with your documentary. Do you have a web page or somewhere if people are interested in continuing this discussion with you?
1: Sure, absolutely. They can visit my website. It's phyllisfoundis.com. That's PHYLLIS FOUNDIS, like lost and found, only with an IS. So phyllisfoundis.com.
0: Yeah.
1: And they can just drop me a message and I will respond to everybody. And of course, I'm also on Instagram. So phyllisfoundis again. Yeah.
0: All right. Well, good luck with it. And if I hear that you found a platform if you have found a platform for your doco, let me know.
1: I will absolutely, and I will invite you to the red carpet. Have you got a nice suit, or do we have to get you one?
0: No, I've got a couple. I haven't worn them for a while now, but they're hanging there.
1: Okay, good.
0: Neglected.
1: I'll take
0: you. All right.
1: See you at another world. All right, take care, Mike. Thanks again for your time.
0: Thanks, Phyllis.
1: Bye.
0: That's Phyllis Foundis. So some reaction to that conversation. For example, Jude from Pennant Hills has called in. Hi, Jude. I've hardly got any time, but what did you want to say?
2: Yes. She's right and she's wrong. I had a stutter for 20 years and I taught myself how to speak.
0: Yeah.
2: You have to use your hands when you talk. You use your fingers. It's nothing. It's the brain. It's not genetic. I'm sorry. I had to ring.
0: Yeah.
2: She's wrong.
0: Okay.
2: Okay, I'm wrong. I was born in 69. In 1980, at school, the teachers used to cane me because they said, you can't read, you're stupid. I used to get caned all the time for not pronouncing words. And when I used to walk into a shop at 10, 11 to buy milk for my mother in Newtown, I had to turn around because I couldn't even speak.
0: Okay, so, but you managed to overcome it though, Jude.
2: I love public speaking now. It's the best thing ever.
0: Okay.
2: So basically, it's the brain, and you got to use a little bit of music and rhythm in the background when you speak, and you can actually not stutter. So, and if you read a book with somebody at the same time, you don't stutter. Okay?
0: Interesting. All righty. Thank you, Jude, for calling in. Okay.
2: Bye.
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3: Council workers are no longer allowed to use such hurty words like old or even millennials and must instead refer to seniors as older people. In a district created by William the Conqueror back in 1079, I suppose even the trees are starting to feel a bit triggered. The Wokey Pokey. It's back this morning on 4BC.
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14: For the first time in Australia, the Everly Brothers and Roy Orbison, starring the Robertson Brothers. And internationally acclaimed Dean Bourne. 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
0: Grant from Capital Medicines, Mike. I read an article about singers from different countries and why most sound similar when singing the same song. Seemingly, the sound the singers make is the language of music and voice, says Grant. Martin says, hi Mike, lots of famous musicians, I guess, you're going for there, Martin, and vocalists have stuttered. Lead singer of Spy vs. Spy, Megan Washington, that I met with one, says Martin from Cronulla. Paul says, I had a boss who stuttered when he lied. The bigger the lie, the worse the stutter. It was awesome, said Paul. Well, it's kind of handy, I suppose, not to be, you know, too dismissive of it, but then you knew he stuttered when he was nervous. I guess that was it. When he was lying, he got nervous. Barbara says, hi, Mike. We continuously have the Williamstown jets flying over us here at Foster doing their training. They're extremely loud, roaring around up there. It's worse when they're doing night training, and that can go on till 11 p.m., says Barb from Foster. Jerry says, Mike, Mr. Albanese used to be Minister for Transport, which he interpreted as Minister for Reduction of Aircraft Noise in the Granger electorate. The secret is to shift the burden to somebody else, says Jerry. Yes, Albo's mastered that. Yeah.
17: Marsden, Morningside, Mitchelton, Manly, 4BC is Brisbane.
18: 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News.
4: Good morning, I'm Dusty Fitzpatrick. The United States military says it's completed a heavy wave of strikes against Iran. US authorities say it's in retaliation for attempted ballistic missile attacks on American forces. Iranian state media is reporting three people have been killed, including a two-year-old child. The two countries have engaged in escalating strikes since the ceasefire began to fall apart. Australia has fallen further behind targets set under the National Housing Accord. June was the first month since February to record an increase in approvals. Master Builders Australia Chief Executive Danita Warne says we're falling further behind the goal of 1.2 million homes by the end of the decade.
10: Overall, we are around 86,000 homes short, so it is going to be increasingly more difficult to achieve that target.
4: The National Australia Bank says demand for new home loans has fallen 15% in 3 months. The bank says tax changes, rising interest rates, and concern about the effects of the Middle East conflict are to blame. Telecommunications experts say Optus needs to be given a significant penalty for last year's 000 outage. ACMA is taking the telco to court, alleging it breached legal obligations for emergency call access. RMIT Associate Professor Mark Gregory says the penalty needs to send a message.
11: We're talking about an industry which is a recalcitrant body, that it is, you know, that it has form, that, you know, major outages are the norm. And that the court needs to take strong action.
4: Testing has returned 4 positive results for the H5 strain of bird flu in crested terns from Kangaroo Island, South Australia. There are now 33 confirmed or presumed positive detections in Australia. All have been wild seabirds in coastal locations. There have been no detections in poultry or agriculture. It's hoped a blood test to diagnose Alzheimer's can revolutionise how the disease is treated. The TGA has approved the blood plasma test for clinical trials. Federal Health Minister Mark Butler says it will allow for local data to be collected.
18: That is what we want to see. We want to see more tests on the MBS. We want to see more treatments on the PBS that provide Australians living with dementia and their families with relief.
4: Also making news, the death toll after a powerful earthquake in southwest Japan has risen to 34, and the opposition is calling on the government to stand down NT MP Luke Gosling from his special envoy duties after he was charged with assault. In finance, checking the markets, the Dow Jones is trading up 626 points, the Nasdaq up 657, one Australian dollar buying 70 US cents.
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4: In the AFL, Geelong beat Collingwood 97-72 at the MCG. In the NRL, the Roosters had a record-breaking night in Townsville, beating the Cowboys 82-12. It's the first time since 1935 that more than 80 points have been scored by a team in an NRL game. Roosters' Victor Radley pleased with their efforts.
19: Really proud of the effort. You know, you can have first half like we did and kind of get a bit lazy in the second half, which we weren't outstanding in the second half, but we kind of got back to our footy and then, you know, we ended up with 80 points, which is really pleasing because we could have just got a bit carried away and let them back into the game.
4: At the Commonwealth Games, Aussie sprint star Lachlan Kennedy has qualified for the men's 200 metres final. That is the very latest in news and in sport.
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4: Around the country, morning frost and then a sunny day in Canberra and a top of 15 degrees. In Melbourne, partly cloudy and a top of 13. Mostly sunny in Sydney with a top of 18. Partly cloudy in Brisbane with a top of 22. In Perth, a sunny day with a late shower and 21 degrees. In Adelaide, cloudy and 15. Mostly sunny today in Darwin, heading for a top of 32. A shower or two on the forecast for Hobart, heading for a top of 15 degrees.

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1: Good morning, welcome along. If you just joined us, coming up shortly, a conversation that I recorded last night with, well, his description, the architect of One Nation. Yes, okay, that's coming up there. Now, some reaction here. Tony says, Tony from Caloundra, I wonder how much kerosene, brackets, jet AI residue is eventually going to affect our water supply at Warragamba Dam. I hadn't thought of that. Is that going to be an issue? John says, good morning, Assassin. Read the Western Sydney Airport, Armand Sinclair. So far, very little to any aircraft noise. Regards, John P.S. I enjoy your commentary. Thank you, John, for that. Peter says, how many more lies and answers ungiven to direct questions will our PM show his disdain for us all to talk about how he cares under his watch is utter BS, all nonsense talk. He's done nothing to help anyone, only make matters far worse for everybody, says Peter. And war, flyers, floods, diseases, economic disasters, earthquakes, homeless worldwide, bad politician, no future. That's our world, your divine holiness. It doesn't sound like a lot of fun the way you put it there. What else we got? Grant says, Mike, I was watching a YouTube video on the world's most corrupt police forces. The top five were Mexico, Brazil, Ukraine, Russia. Number one was Somalia. Interestingly, but not surprising, the world's least corrupt police force is New Zealand. How about that? Okay. That's according to Grant from Cabramatta there. Is somebody complaining about the census? Morning, you're on a cold, fresh winter. I'm fuming over the senseless census. The senseless census. $800 million on wasted crap compulsory with fines. I was hoping Pauline would announce her axing of this rubbish if she wanted to stop the waste on our critical economy and massive debt, which will take decades to pay off. We're a bankrupt nation into reality. Yeah, well, I would have thought there's enough information on us already now without spending all that money on the census. And, you know, rather than spending all that money on the census, I mean, it might be quicker and cheaper to just do a deal with the people who hacked Origin Energy. You know, they've got so much information on people now, 900,000 people. That'd be a good start. And then we could go back to the people who act, you know, Telstra and Vodafone, and so it goes on. Optus, yeah, that's right, Optus. Front pages today, Alan Andrews' loyalists quit, if you're following the situation in Victoria. Cabinet vacancies clear the Premier to attempt a change of approach, it says on the front page of The Age. And I'm looking at a comment somebody made further to the situation with the Victoria Barracks. And there's a place in Melbourne, students at Melbourne High, one of the state's most prestigious schools, could be forced back to remote learning amid safety concerns about crumbling buildings. They're so dilapidated, teachers have threatened to walk off the job. So once again, we have a situation where apparently nobody thought that an historic building would eventually need some maintenance and repair. Yeah, somebody sent me a whole lot of figures here. Are they true? Or is somebody just fooling around? People do that. Courier Mail, what a cop-out's the big font headline. Inquiry asks police to explain why they gave a militant union a free pass. That seems like a reasonable question. Police have been asked by the CFMEU inquiry to explain why they repeatedly chose not to intervene in a series of aggressive union protests at the Centenary Bridge construction site. Yeah, seems like a question worth asking.
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13: David Oldfield. David Oldfield, it's been a while. David Oldfield, would you say that you were one of the architects of One Nation, or the architect of One Nation?
14: Look, I was certainly the architect of One Nation, but of course you'd have to understand, Mike, that you know, people play roles in what takes place. So when it comes to actually determining what One Nation would be and its platform and policies and the rationale behind it, well, that was me. You then, of course, had administration, which was David Ettridge, and you had Pauline, who was, you know, the lender of the name and the face that, you know, launched 1,000 parties, so to speak. So we all had roles, but as far as the architecture was concerned, that was certainly me.
13: It's interesting to me at the moment, people who support the Liberal Party and hope for it to regain the strength that it once had, the Liberal Party really is just an idea. And of course, One Nation was just an idea in the beginning. But the personification of One Nation is Pauline, isn't it?
14: Well, Pauline, certainly in the sense that, if I put it this way, One Nation could not have come to exist without Pauline.
13: Right.
14: One Nation would not have come to exist without me. I mean, Pauline initially was an independent. She'd been advised to remain an independent and had planned on running a campaign where she would endorse independents in different places around the country. It was me who sort of said, well, no, that doesn't really work, and explained why it didn't work and why a party was necessary and how we should go about that. And it was me who talked Pauline into actually having her name as a part of the party name. And it
13: right.
14: was it was me who selected the name One Nation. At one stage, it was going to be One Australia, but we weren't able to get the name One Australia, so it became Pauline Hanson's One Nation. So there's no question about how it began. And in fact, a document of agreement, which is the head agreement document for the party, still exists, which shows those roles as they were and as they were agreed to on the day when we signed up and decided to found a party.
13: So the people who are critical of One Nation, the people who are critical of Pauline, they paint her as, well, at least to large part, as this individual who is drawing voters from the major parties. But is she drawing the voters, or is she just there as somebody that they can turn to because they're so disgusted, so fed up with what they've got from the major parties for however many years?
14: Oh, you've absolutely hit the nail right on the head. Pauline isn't drawing the voters. The voters are flowing to her. And therein lies one of the issues that One Nation needs to be careful in addressing, keeping those people. Now, it's a matter of that there is a core group of people that are very, very rusted on One Nation and have been there for decades. Then there's the scenario of those who are so fed up with the state of the nation, with rental, with house prices, with mass immigration, with, you know, as we all understand, the horrifying, ever-increasing cost of living, supermarket prices, everything. Nothing gets cheaper. Everything gets more expensive. Government keeps putting up taxes. All of these things, you know, compounded by the stupidity of the Liberal Party with Susan Ley and cutting the coalition in two and three different bits, you know, several times in the last couple of years, their losses, Albanese, the lying, the rorts, the travel, all of these things have been just pushing and pushing people. And, of course, the key factor in all of that then ultimately, the real push was when Bondi happened, because when Bondi happened, the tragedy that it was finally a terrorist attack that went through, not the first of any of its kind by any stretch. There was about 30 attempted terrorist attacks in Australia in the last sort of 15 or 20 years. The one that would have taken place at Holsworthy would have been vastly more devastating than what took place at Bondi, if people could believe that could be the case. But it didn't actually happen. They caught them before it took place. And, you know, people just don't pay as much attention to what didn't happen, even though it might have. So, you had Bondi take place, and then you had a scenario where a lot of people said, goodness, everything One Nation's been saying for decades is true. And so then there was like a flood of support towards Pauline, who was seen as having said fundamentally the same thing for 30 years, and it's the old, well, she was right all along.
13: The mere fact that she said fundamentally is the same thing for 30 years counts for a lot in this day and age, where we have a prime minister who says, oh, I just changed my position when it suits
14: exactly.
13: him because he doesn't keep his word. We've got a Home Affairs minister who wants to blame the social media for terrorist issues instead of acknowledging what's really behind it. And I guess, you know, it's been my experience that a lot of the time when you discuss politics with Australians, they are fed up, but they say, but what can you do about it? You know, what can you do about it? Who's shout? And go on that way. But maybe that's changed. Do you think that's changed permanently or just temporarily?
14: Well, as long as there's nowhere else to go, One Nation will certainly benefit.
13: Right.
14: And there really isn't anywhere else to go. I mean, people are contacting me all the time about wanting to start new parties. And only yesterday I was contacted by a small party that wanted me to run as a candidate. And I just said no. I mean, I support One Nation. And contrary to what a lot of people think based on what they interpret from what I say or write, you know, I want One Nation to do extraordinarily well. It's important for the nation that they do well.
13: Mm.
14: They need, however, to learn how to do that, and they mustn't misconstrue why the support is there, because the support can simply move away or diminish depending on the sorts of mistakes they make. They have the support in many respects because of the mistakes of others. If they make too many mistakes themselves, they'll simply confuse the supporters.
13: And also, of course, to go back to the idea that Pauline is the embodiment of One Nation, I think you can expect the attacks from the major parties to be more vicious and more personal in the months and couple of years to come, can't we?
14: Oh, absolutely. And because perception, as you know, perception is everything.
13: Yeah.
14: And regardless of anything I did from an architectural point of view, regardless of that, they're always going to go after Pauline because Pauline is the face of it.
13: Yeah.
14: So, you know, it doesn't really matter that I wrote the platform. It doesn't really matter that I came up with the name. There's no purpose in coming after David Oldfield. You go after the person who is the front person.
13: Right.
14: Pauline is the leader. She is the face of One Nation, which was always the intention from the beginning and is still the case today. And it is she who the public associate with as One Nation. So they'll come after her in every respect, and they'll come after everybody close to her.
13: So how involved are you with One Nation these days?
14: Oh, I'm not involved at all. I haven't been involved for many, many years.
13: Would you like to be?
14: Look, they know where I am, and I'm sure that they know that I'm willing to help. But they certainly have some confusion, I think, about where I sit in the scheme of things. There's an unfortunate narrative that wants to, you know, pretty much erase me from history.
13: Mm.
14: And, you know, I'm not particularly concerned about that. What I am concerned about is that they have the wherewithal and capacity and intellectual ability to actually capitalise on the situation, and that they don't make the sorts of mistakes that cause the flow of support to sort of ebb and wonder where else they might go next.
13: So you still regard One Nation as your project that you very much want to succeed, and you don't want them to make the kind of mistakes that will see it fall apart?
14: Absolutely, because apart from anything else, there are now millions of people relying on One Nation. They're looking to One Nation to, in their own view, save Australia. And that's indeed what needs to take place. We're only a couple of elections away from a situation where there'll be so much imported vote into Australia. There'll be so many visas fast-tracked to citizenship. We'll have so many people here who have no real tie to this country at all. And in the circumstances as we understand them with multiculturalism, people who live here but are not really Australians. Yes, they've got a certificate that says they're an Australian citizen, but they don't think of themselves as Australians. They're not tied to Australia like so many of us are, and they don't really care. It's just a spot on the planet where they live. And once we reach that sort of, that overwhelming number, which I think is about 2031, once we reach that point, we're done, quite frankly. We're done. So it's so important that One Nation get it right and make sure that they stage by stage take as much of the Labor vote as they possibly can, because they can't just win by eating the coalition.
13: David, thank you very much for coming on the program. There are a number of other issues I'd like to explore in more detail with you, but in the meantime, thank you very much for coming on this morning.
14: My great pleasure, Michael. I'm glad that you were able to have me on. It's always nice to speak with you.
13: Thank you.
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11: Good morning. The M1 is under speed northbound through Sykes Creek. At the moment, Bruce Highway is slowing inbound through Mango Hill. It's a good run on the Pacific Motorway to and from the city. The gateway moving well between Shretton and Bracken Ridge. Local motorway untroubled for your east-west trip. No worries on the Centenary Motorway. The Ipswich Motorway looking good too from Darra to Rockley. Riverside Expressway are delay-free and the Western Freeway is fine for now. With traffic every 10 minutes, I'm Nathaniel Singleton on Brisbane's 882 4BC.
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13: Gotta fly. Have a great weekend. Ben is next after the news on 2GB.
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24: It's 5:30. Good morning. I'm Chloe Affleck. Several people are speaking with police following a reported stabbing incident in Brisbane's southwest. Police allege a physical altercation broke out between a group in Jindalee yesterday afternoon, which resulted in a 42-year-old man sustaining multiple serious wounds. He was taken to hospital with life-threatening injuries. Police are investigating. A man has been charged following a crash involving an allegedly stolen vehicle in Moreton Bay. Police say the sedan was stolen from Caboolture and was involved in a petrol drive-off at Morayfield. It was later involved in a crash with a pole in Burpengary, with officers allegedly locating a quantity of drugs inside. The 36-year-old is due in court today. Citycat services won't be running during peak hours this morning due to strike action. Miranda Workman reports.
25: If you ride a Citycat to work, you'll need to consider going on land. The ferries will be moored between 8 and 10am amid negotiations between the Maritime Union of Australia and the boat's operator, River City Ferries. 95% of union members have voted against the latest pay offer. The union slammed the boat operator for not matching the Fair Work Commission's 4.7% annual wage review, despite financial reports showing it makes significant profit. TransLink is asking people to make other arrangements, saying buses are running as normal while trains run at a reduced capacity. Miranda Workman, Brisbane.
24: Egypt has been hit by a drone attack, marking the first time its infrastructure has been targeted during the US-Iran conflict. An explosion rocked a port on the country's Mediterranean coast, causing a fire in ships, including an American gas storage tanker. There are no reports of injuries and no party has claimed responsibility at this stage, but former intelligence official Beth Sanna has told CNN it's not just the number of countries being dragged in which is escalating the conflict.
1: Kinds of assets are also changing. So we're seeing this vertical escalation in terms of not just U.S. military bases, but also this kind of logistics or energy facilities.
24: And the federal government is facing backlash from the states over its plan to abolish higher private health insurance rebates for over 65s. Labor says the policy will save around $3 billion and help fund a number of aged care services. But the Queensland, New South Wales and Tasmanian governments warn it risks overwhelming hospital emergency rooms by pushing more seniors out of private health. In finance, the Dow Jones is up 639 points at 52,233. One Australian dollar is buying 70.3 US cents.
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24: North Queensland have been embarrassed on home soil in what coach Todd Payton has described as the club's darkest day. The Cowboys flogged 82-12 overnight by the Roosters, who ran in 14 tries to 2. Payton apologised to fans in the post-game press conference. Skipper Reuben Cotter described the game as the most embarrassing he's been a part of. At the Commonwealth Games, Australia has won in cycling in the women's 4,000-metre team pursuit. Sprinter Tori Lewis has won her 200-metre semi-final. The Diamonds thrashed Northern Ireland 88-27 to clean sweep Netball's group stage. In the AFL, Geelong has defeated Collingwood 97-72 at the MCG. The win lift the Cats into the top six. And UEFA's 55-member nation has voted to boycott the World Cup if FIFA president Gianni Infantino proceeds with his plan to sell stakes in the competition to private investors. It's 26-6.
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11: The M1 is under speed northbound through Sachs Creek. The Bruce Highway also slowing inbound through Mango Hill. The gateway moving well between Shretton and Brackenridge. It's a good run on the Pacific Motorway to and from the city. Logan Motorway untroubled for your east-west trip. No worries on the Centenary Motorway. Ipswich Motorway looking good too from Darra to Rocklea. Riverside Expressway and Intercity Bypass are currently delay-free and the Western Freeway is fine for now. With traffic every 10 minutes, I'm Nathaniel Singleton on Brisbane's 882 4BC.
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24: Partly cloudy over Brisbane today, reaching a top of 22 degrees in the city, 23 in Ipswich and 21 on the Bayside. Looking ahead, a shower or two tomorrow with a top of 21, grey skies for showers on Sunday 21 and partly cloudy on Monday 22. On Moreton Bay, southeasterly winds up to 20 knots. Right now, it's 13 degrees at Strathpine. I'm Chloe Affleck. More news at 6 on Brisbane's 4BC.

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1: Well, we got here again. It is Friday morning. Welcome to it. Friday, July 31, 2026. I hope you've had a good morning. Good start to your day this morning. I hope the roads are treating you well. 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If you haven't got the app, just go to the App Store if you've got an iPhone or Google Play. If you have an Android, download it for free and you can take us anywhere you go. Big show today. Theo Fikari, he's the CEO of the Australian Association of Convenience Stores. Just a reminder, and I don't want people panic buying, but the fuel excise relief ends this weekend on Sunday. What happens to our fuel prices on Monday? We have no idea. Hopefully Theo can fill us in on that this morning just after 6. Evan Lucas has finance. Lending from banks, well, applications from applicants to banks is down a whopping 15%. And this is all because of the changes the government made in the budget. So there are these roll-on effects. Does that mean the banks in New South Wales will actually have to work on Monday now, not have a bank holiday? By the way, I can't believe that still goes on. Again, only a rort if you're not involved. Dane Zorko from the Brisbane Lions is not playing. The little dodgy hamstrings of his are no good, so he'll be joining us on the program before 7 o'clock this morning. Has he got some advice for the Maruka Roosters as they head into their clash this week? And actually, I might look up who they're playing. I think we should all go and cheer them on. What do you reckon? Great to see horse therapy is being removed from the NDIS. Round of applause. That's great. What is horse therapy? You walk a horse? Do you hop on a horse? I'm going to talk about this more after 8 o'clock this morning. The rorting of the NDIS is ridiculous. And my big question is, it's probably the same as yours. Why the heck are people getting away with this when people who genuinely need services can't get them or have been struck from getting any sort of NDIS support? Fair dinkum. Billions being wasted. Anyway, there's some good news to come out of that. We'll talk about it after 8 o'clock this morning. A double pass to Coosa. Look, I'll give you a bit of a heads up. We're doing that early today for our early risers. A double pass to Coosa. It's Cirque Soleil's brand new show. It starts tomorrow here in Brisbane. I've got a family pass to the Ecker. That starts Saturday, the 8th of August. So much is happening. Oh, I've got 50 grand to give away as well for the rumour file. That's at the brand new time of 8:25 this morning. At the end of the year, 50.

0: And get them in. We'll play that banger before 6 o'clock this morning. What song do you want to hear that just gives you that lift as we get into that last working day of the week? But the only thing too, you've got to be able to come and pick up your meat tray before 4 o'clock this afternoon here in Cannon Hill. Otherwise, it's on the barbecue this weekend for one of our staff members. Bangers for bangers. What do you want to hear this morning before 6? 133-882 is our open line. We do that for Watch Smoke Alarms. You can text 0499-880-882. Or as always, breakfast at 4bc.com.au. That is our email. Nathaniel's got your traffic this morning. Chloe's back. She's got all of your news. So let's get into it, Rubes. Now, if you use the river to get to work or school, you'll need to find a plan B this morning. Here is everything you need to know about today's sudden industrial action for the ferries. All Brisbane City Cat and Ferry services will completely stop running this morning between 8 and 10. Workers from the Maritime Union of Australia are walking off the job over a bitter enterprise agreement dispute with operator River City Ferries. The union says they've been left with no choice, citing genuine concerns over fatigue and work-life balance. 7 separate Brisbane River ferry routes are affected, leaving commuters stranded right in the middle of the morning peak hour. River City Ferry says it is extremely disappointed by the disruption. So that's from 8 o'clock this morning for 2 hours. TransLink says operations will progressively resume from 10 o'clock this morning, but passengers should expect flow-on delays as the network gets back up to speed. If you're heading out on the water, further afield, the Southern Moreton Bay Island and Coochie Mudlow ferry services are completely unaffected and are running as normal. My question this morning is, how many people take a ferry to work? I genuinely don't know. Is this a major disruption this morning? I noticed, I mean, when you do a quick Gemini search, it says 0.02%. So way less than half a percent actually catch a ferry to work. Do you rely on this? I'd love to know. 133-882. I'm actually genuinely not sure how many people do catch a ferry every day to work. I mean, it's the best way to get to work. It's got to be, right? Has to be. It's got to be better than sitting in traffic or getting a train that sometimes actually does what a train does. It'd be an awesome way if you can to get to work. But do you catch a ferry? 133-882 is our open line. Welcome to Friday. Thank God it's Friday. 17 to 6.
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2: Got a fresh outbound crash on the Port of Brisbane motorway in Lytton with delays building there. The Riverside Expressway is busy inbound at the moment. The gateway is sluggish northbound through Carindale. The M1 under speed northbound through Sykes Creek. The Bruce Highway slowing inbound through Mango Hill. Otherwise, it's still a good run on the Pacific Motorway to and from the city. Logan Motorway 2 is untroubled for your east-west trip. And no worries currently on the Centenary Motorway. With traffic every 10 minutes, I'm Nathaniel Singleton on 882 4BC.
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2: Welcome back to the program, 14 to 6. Wow, our bangers for bangers is going off this morning. 133-882 if you want to suggest a song that will kickfire Brisbane for the Friday. We've just got to get through this last working day to get us to the weekend. And I'll reward you this morning with a meat tray from my mates at Peppercorn Meats. They are the best sausages, best rissoles, unbelievable food, these guys. So thank you, Peppercorn Meats, for your contribution. Sue has suggested, morning, Jason, Crowded House Mean to Me. Sue, it's on the list and you're on the draw for the bangers. Let's go to Gary in Manly West. G'day, mate. What's your song?
3: It's the Pina Colada song, Escape by Rupert Holmes. It was huge in 1979.
2: Here it is. Didn't he write an ad in the paper having an affair on his missus, and then it ended up being his missus who turned up?
3: That's the one.
2: I don't condone that behaviour, by the way, this weekend. Hey, what are you up to, Gary, this weekend? What do you got planned?
3: Well, I'm Uber driving at the moment.
2: Right.
3: So I might, tomorrow I might go a ride on my e-bike.
2: Oh, good stuff, mate.
3: But I, you know, I'm 74, but I do the right thing. I ride off-road, I ride with high vis, and I hate all these young ones on their bikes.
2: Yeah.
3: They're pain.
2: Yeah. Hey, have you got a passenger with you right now, Gary?
3: No, I just dropped one off from Alex Hills to the airport.
2: Right, beautiful.
3: And I'm going to, at the moment, I'm driving to Bulimba to pick up my next fare at 6:20.
2: Good on you, mate. Drive safely this morning. Anytime you see something on the roads, mate, you've got a line directly to us, all right? Let us know. Enjoy your Friday. Stephen's in East Brisbane. Mates, your song is an absolute ripper. I like that, Stephen. Well done. That's a good choice. I'm going to give you a meat pack from Peppercorn Meats, a bangers for bangers, mate. Congratulations.
4: Fantastic. Thank you, Jason, and thank you. Welcome to the best day of the week.
2: Oh, isn't it what? Hey, what are you up to this weekend?
4: Mate, I'm going to go and watch my son. He's in one of those AFL teams that have been getting thumped most of the year at Mount Gravatt, and he plays for them. So I'll go and watch him and give him a bit of support. And then on Sunday, go up and see my granddaughter.
2: Mate, you've got it sorted, my friend. Congratulations. Just tuck that meat pack under your arm everywhere you go and chuck some sausages on the barbie.
4: And hopefully the dogs don't chase me.
2: That's right. Hey, mate, stand by. We'll get your details. Congratulations, Stephen. We may be playing your song before 6 o'clock. Actually, you know, Gary just rang us the Uber driver. I'm going to give him a meat pack as well. He's going to get a meat pack as well from Peppercorn Meats. It's bangers for bangers. We'll find out what that song is. We're going to play before 6 o'clock this morning here on 4BC shortly. Keep them coming through. 133-882 for Watch Smoke Alarms. 7 to 6, our frontline wrap this morning. Police have charged a man with property and drug offences following a traffic crash involving an alleged stolen vehicle at Burpengary. The 36-year-old Morayfield man has been charged with 11 offences after allegedly stealing a Mazda 3, fleeing police and crashing into a pole yesterday morning. Following the crash, officers arrested the driver nearby and located drugs inside the stolen vehicle. He was refused bail and is scheduled to appear in court later today. Police are investigating a reported stabbing at Jindalee yesterday afternoon. Just before 4, a physical altercation broke out between a group of people known to each other in Arabri Avenue. Emergency services were called by neighbours, with paramedics treating a 42-year-old man who sustained multiple serious injuries. He was transported to hospital for treatment, with 3 others involved fleeing the scene. Multiple people have since assisted police with their inquiries. As investigations continue, we'll have more updates on these stories and more with Chloe in the news at 6 this morning. It's 10 to 6.
5: 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Got something you want to say? You're in the right place. 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
6: Have a fresh northbound smash on Kingston Road at Station Road in Logan Lea with minor delays. The gateway sluggish northbound through Carindale at the moment. The Riverside Expressway also busy inbound. M1 under speed northbound through Slacks Creek. The Bruce Highway slowing inbound through Mango Hill. Logan Motorway under speed westbound through Parkinson. The Ipswich Motorway seeing some inbound delays now through Darra. And it's still a good run on the Pacific Motorway to and from the city. With traffic every 10 minutes, I'm Nathaniel Singleton on 882 4BC.
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2: Ah, yes, welcome back. 6 to 6, Friday morning, 4BC Breakfast with Jason Matthews. Top today, 22, partly cloudy. The chance of early morning fog in the west. Slight chance of a shower, most likely in the Arvo. Top of 21 tomorrow, partly cloudy with a shower or two. Sunday, 21 as well, partly cloudy with a shower or two. 6.5 in Rosewood right now. Gee, I tell you what, our bangers for banger has gone off this morning. We're offering a wonderful meat tray from Peppercorn Meats. And I tell you what, I've had a few of their snags. They are delicious. You know when you put a sausage on the barbecue, just not fat everywhere? These are unbelievable. Anyway, we want your bangers for bangers this morning. Grant's in Launton. How are you, mates?
12: Yeah, g'day, pal. How are you?
2: Good. What's your suggestion?
12: Mate, the Party Boys. You ain't going to step on you again.
2: Nice song.
12: Yeah.
2: Great remake from the Party Boys. This was Swatty, Barnsley's brother, on lead vocals. And this, what are you doing this weekend?
12: Actually, I'm going up to see my sister up at Torball and my uncle and have a barbecue up there with them. Believe it or not.
2: Right, well, mate, good timing. Listen, you know what? I am going to give you a meat tray from our great mates at Peppercorn Meats. Congratulations. Take that with you.
12: Beauty. Will do. Will do.
2: Well done.
12: It's great. Yeah, I just bought a new barbecue for camping, so I'll try it out on that as well.
2: All right, mate. Enjoy that. Have a great weekend. Thanks for giving us a suggestion today. But I'm going to go with a different song this morning. This one's from Craig. It's the Hoodoo Gurus. What's my scene? He says, enjoy Brisbane and have a great weekend. Here are the Hoodoo Gurus. 4BC Brekkie.

0: The mighty Hoodoo Gurus, what's my scene? Coming at you, W4BC. No, that's, I'm stealing that from a movie I saw once. Hey, they're playing in December here in Brizzy. Wow, what a show to go to. Hey, coming up after 6 o'clock this morning, two tough calls on social housing we received yesterday from Debbie and Millie. We've got an update for you. We'll get to that after the 6 o'clock news this morning. And Dane Zorko joining me before 7. As we preview the Lions-Carlton clash this weekend.
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2: It's 6 o'clock. Good morning. I'm Chloe Affleck. Police are investigating a wounding incident in Brisbane's southwest. A 42-year-old man was stabbed multiple times during an altercation involving a group of people in Jindalee yesterday afternoon. He was taken to hospital with life-threatening injuries. Three people fled the scene in a car. Several others are speaking with police. Attorney generals from around the country are meeting to work towards a national approach to working with children checks. Chris McCarthy explains.
3: The chief legal officers will meet in Darwin to build upon previous reforms which block anyone who's had their check revoked from holding one in another state or territory. Ministers will seek agreement on a national baseline for criminal offences to bar a person from holding a working with children's check, as well as minimum national standards for the risk assessment process. They'll also look to strengthen information sharing between states and territories when considering an application. Attorney General Michelle Rowland says while all governments have made significant progress in the space, there's more to do to ensure a consistent approach around the country. Chris McCarthy reporting.
2: Overseas, the death toll from an earthquake which struck Japan's southwest has risen to 34. About 9,000 people are living in temporary shelters due to damage caused by the 7.1 magnitude tremor. Health officials are on alert for heatstroke as temperatures climb towards the mid-30s. National Australia Bank says demand for new home loans has fallen by 15% in 3 months. The major lender says the drop started with growing uncertainty, stoked by the conflict between the US and Iran. Ferries on the Brisbane River will be suspended for 2 hours this morning as workers take industrial action over paying conditions. CityCat will be moored between 8 and 10am amid ongoing negotiations between the Maritime Union of Australia and River City Ferries. 95% of union members have voted against the latest pay offer. And Brisbane has experienced a warmer July than this time last year. According to the Bureau of Meteorology, monthly temperatures tracked about 1.5 degrees above average, with overnight lows hovering around 11 degrees. Senior meteorologist Shane Kennedy says rainfall for the month was well below average.
4: It's been really quite a dry July across southeast Queensland and including Brisbane. So we typically see around 30 millimetres during July, and so far I've only recorded 9 millimetres, so well below average there. And looking back a year ago, last July was quite a bit wetter. We had almost 50 millimetres during July, so well above average then, whereas this time it's been quite dry.
2: To finance, one Australian dollar is buying 70.3 US cents.
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2: Tino Faasuamala-Aui believes the Titans can build their future around young halfback Zane Harrison. The 20-year-old has enjoyed an impressive debut season on the Gold Coast. Speaking on Sports Today, the Titans skipper says the club's number seven woes have finally been solved.
5: I definitely back him and believe that he is the guy to cement that spot for a long time. Yeah, I hope he stays for a long time because he's a key part to where we want to get to as a club. He's everything that we've always cried out for in a halfback.
2: At the Commonwealth Games, Lockie Kennedy has qualified for the men's 200 metres final. The 100 metres silver medalist finished third in his semi-final heat and joins Tory Lewis in the hunt for another sprint medal. And Lions coach Chris Fagan says Ty Gallop will learn from his mistakes after the young defender was banned for 3 games following a serious misconduct charge. Brisbane take on Carlton at Docklands Stadium in Melbourne tomorrow night. It's 6:04. That's the very latest in news and in sport.
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8: Pacific Motorway is under speed inbound through Tarragindi at the moment. The Riverside Expressway also busy inbound. The Gateway sluggish northbound through Carindale. The M1 starting to struggle now northbound through Slacks Creek. Logan Motorway under speed westbound through Parkinson. The Ipswich Motorway is seeing inbound delays through Darra. The Bruce Highway also slowing inbound through Mango Hill. The Western Freeway fine for now and no worries on the Centenary Motorway. With traffic every 10 minutes, I'm Nathaniel Singleton on Brisbane's 882 4BC.
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2: Partly cloudy over Brisbane today, reaching a top of 22 degrees in the city, 23 in Ipswich and 21 on the Bayside. Looking ahead, a shower or two tomorrow with the top of 21. Grey skies with showers on Sunday, 21. Partly cloudy on Monday, 22. And mostly sunny on Tuesday, a top of 24. On Moreton Bay, south to southeasterly winds, 15 to 20 knots, seas around 1 metre. Right now, it's 13 degrees at Paddington. I'm Chloe Affleck with more news at 6:30 on your newsleader, Brisbane's 4BC.
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0: Welcome to it, Friday morning. It just feels different, doesn't it, Fridays? 6:07. Thanks, Chloe. 133-882 is our open line this morning. If you want to have your say on anything we're talking about, we do it for Watch Smoke Alarms. By the way, I forgot to mention earlier, it's your last chance to go into the draw for a three-night stay at O'Reilly's Rainforest Retreat. I'm giving that away just before 9 o'clock this morning. All you have to do is ring and chat about anything you want to chat about on air this morning. 133-882, 0499-880-882 if you want to send us a text. Or don't forget our email, breakfast@4bc.com.au. I've got an important update for you, and this broke on our program yesterday morning. Yesterday, after a chat with Sam O'Connor on the state government's social housing review, which I support in a lot of areas, we got a couple of quite, I don't know, the best way to describe it, worrying phone calls yesterday. Two people who are stuck in the system, feel they are at a dead end and have nowhere to turn. The first was Debbie in Capella Bar. Let me remind you of her story.
12: I am a single woman, 64 years old.
0: It's okay. Take your time, Deb.
12: I'm fighting with housing at the moment. My income, I just went through divorce and got a Commonwealth superannuation payment each fortnight. I'm on a disability blind pension.
0: Right.
12: And the Commonwealth superannuation payment is fortnightly. Housing has told me now, because I'm getting that, I am no longer eligible for housing.
0: And where are you meant to go?
12: Exactly.
0: Such a distressing call from Debbie yesterday. And then later on, we had Millie in Maruka give us a call.
13: I'm actually in a very difficult position. I've put in transfer papers 13 months ago, provided all paperwork relevant. I have a chronic illness, severe COPD, emphysema, lung capacity less than 20%. Excuse me. I have stairs, which I can't manage. It's extremely polluted. I cannot open a door or a window. I can barely breathe anyway. In my unit, it is 89 decibels. The air office, they just say, due to homeless crisis, we have no property to show you. And I'm like, but I'm coming to end of life. Please just make my life easier. But in the meantime, I am literally trapped in my own unit. I am so frightened because I'm going to die in this unit, trapped as an animal.
0: Oh, Millie. It doesn't get easier listening to that. And, you know, I'll always take up the fight for you here at 4BC. I've got your back. And straight after the show yesterday, I was on the phone to the Housing Minister, Sam O'Connor. In fact, we're on the phone most of the day yesterday. And I can tell you this, he is looking into these, in these two individual cases. And I know there's been some progress. I can't go into too much detail, but there has been some progress. And as soon as we get some good news, if we can get to that point, I will definitely share that information with you. But I just want to give you a little bit of an update today. It's not being ignored. It's being looked at. And I know they're in touch with both Debbie and Millie, trying to help them with their individual circumstances. So that's an update on that. If you're wondering about that, 10 past six. Find out the reason why one game show contestant decided to learn Spanish. We'll do that before 6:30 here on 4BC Breakfast with Who Said What. It's 10 past six. By the way, before 7 o'clock this morning, I'm going to give you a chance to win a double pass to Coosa. This is that new show from Cirque du Soleil. Starts tomorrow. You can get your tickets online today, or you can hang around before 7 and see if you win a double pass. It's a breathtaking return to the origins of Cirque du Soleil. Coosa pays tribute to the traditional circus traditions in all its splendor with nail-biting acrobatics and bold slapstick comedy. Your chance to win a double before 7 here on 4BC, 11 past 6.
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8: Have an inbound crash on Sandgate Road near Noble Street in Nunda with minor delays. The Pacific Motorway underspeed inbound through Tarragindi. The Riverside Expressway also busy inbound. Gateway sluggish northbound through Carindale at the moment. The Bruce Highway slowing inbound through Mango Hill. The M1 struggling northbound through Slacks Creek. Logan Motorway underspeed westbound through Parkinson. And the Ipswich Motorway seeing inbound delays through Darra. And currently the Western Freeway is delay free. With traffic every 10 minutes, I'm Nathaniel Singleton on 882 4BC.
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0: It is 14 past 6. The RACQ average fuel price for Brisbane today is $1.89.6 a litre. Diesel, wow, 2.294 a litre. And motorists across Brisbane are facing another hit to the hip pocket. The federal government's fuel excise relief is officially coming to an end at midnight on Sunday. Please don't go out and panic buy. Just take your time, fill up before the end of Sunday. And that remains the remaining 16 cents a litre discount disappears, sending petrol prices back up. But how quickly is that going to happen? Because at the moment, I mean, we're already stretched, aren't we, as families? You know, we've got rising living costs across so many sectors. And we've also got the volatile global oil markets. Theo Fakari is the CEO of the Australian Association of Convenience Stores, and he joins us now. Theo, thanks for your time this morning.
19: No, thanks for having me on.
0: With this discount finishing on Sunday, are we expecting the pumps to have the prices up come Monday morning?
19: Yeah, look, I think I'll just reiterate what you said in your opening, which is there's no need for anyone to panic and change their normal behaviour, because there's plenty of fuel in the country. We're now sitting on levels across all fuel types that's higher than it was before this Middle East conflict started. As to what can we expect from Monday, look, I think as we know, it's a competitive market. You know, the market sets the price, and we've got little regions all around each state. There's little pockets, and depending on how many independents there are. So we don't actually expect the price to rise much on Monday at all. And it really depends on where each of the stores are in their fuel cycle in their local area. So it might be a few cents, 2 or 3 cents a litre. You know, there's a lot of variables at play here because, as we saw earlier in the week, we didn't have any fighting overseas. And then the price of crude oil came down. It started up again. So, you know, while we've got that going on overseas, I think it's important to know that most fuel retailers, the fuel that they have in the ground, they've bought at the lower excise price.
0: Yeah, yeah. I so get that, but that didn't time. That didn't stop them from gouging us last time when this conflict started, though, Theo, let's be honest.
19: Yeah, look, I think, you know, like I said earlier, the fuel pricing in the retail market is it's competitive, okay? And there are going to be different things that happen by different operators depending on where they are located and what the local competition's like. So, you know, what I would urge customers to do, if you're out there and you need to fill up and you want to make sure that you are locking in the cheapest possible price, there are plenty of apps available where you can log on and find the cheapest price.
0: But absolutely.
19: Like I said, I don't think we're going to see a spike in fuel prices on Monday. I think it'll be a gradual process, and then more than likely what will happen if it now there's talks again overnight that it's sort of settling down in the Middle East, if the price of crude comes down, what in principle should happen, and I think this is what the government were hoping for, the price of crude comes down, which means ultimately the retail price of fuel for customers is going to come down. And if that happens at the same time as the excise kicks in, it should balance itself out.
0: Right.
19: But we're all hoping for this conflict in the Middle East to come to an end as soon as possible, because customers are hurting, absolutely. But we just need to sort of reinforce the point that shop around, because prices aren't going to jump immediately come Monday morning.
0: I'll tell you something that's been noticeable since this fuel excise price discount has been in play, that the the actual prices have remained pretty steady. They haven't ebbed and flowed a lot. Does this mean now we're going to go back to that fuel cycle thing where we start high, work our way back down again? Do you think that'll be the case?
19: Look, I think in some, you know, micro markets, so what I mean by that is in some geographic areas where potentially there's, you know, less competition from a fuel retailing perspective, we might see that. But in the highly competitive markets, and let's not forget, in most areas, we actually have a lot of independents. And the independents' role is to keep everyone honest and to keep the fuel pricing down. We don't think we're going to see that fuel cycle pattern come in again. There's too much uncertainty still around what's going on around the world and its impact here. So, I mean, time will tell what happens over the next sort of 4, 6, 8 weeks. But, you know, all things being equal, if it calms down overseas and everything goes back to normal, and no one knows when that will happen, perhaps then we might start to see this fuel cycle where it goes up and then comes down. And, you know, that's the pattern that works around the country. We may see that. But, you know, we all want this conflict to end. We all want cost of everything to come down, not just fuel. You know, the cost of living is a real challenge on everyone, whether you're shopping at the supermarket or putting fuel in. It just seems expensive, more expensive every single day. So, you know, from that perspective, because this thing's flowing on to the cost of goods, it's flowing on to the cost of transport. So everything that ends up in a store is affected by the cost of increased oil from overseas. So all things being equal, let's hope they get this thing under control sooner rather than later, or at least have some peace so that we can have that normal fuel price. Because let's not forget, as recently as 4 weeks ago, I mean, unleaded was down at around $1.40 in some cases, and diesel was around $1.85, I think. That just underpins how quickly this thing moves and is reliant on the overseas conflict. Yeah. So, yeah, all things being equal, again, key message is don't panic on Monday, number one, and two, we don't expect the prices to increase significantly. It's probably going to be a few cents.
0: Rightio. Theo Fikari, CEO of Australian Association of Convenience Stores. Thanks for your time this morning.
19: Thanks so much.
0: There you go. I guess the big thing out of this, I mean, we're hoping for peace in the Middle East. God, that change, that'll change by 7 o'clock this morning. But also, and this is the big thing, and you and I both know this, we are relying on service stations and energy fuel companies to do the right thing by us. And I don't know what we've got across to hope that we're lucky come Monday, but we're relying on fuel companies to do the right thing. Remember last time when this started, they gouged the heck out of us with pricing? Let's hope they behave themselves this time. 133-882. What have you seen fuel for this morning? Send a check. Let us know. 133-882 for what smoke alarms. What do you say when you've experienced a 90-year record-breaking loss? Did you see the footy last night? Toddy Payton will tell you next on Who Said What here on 4BC Breakfast, 6:22.
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8: The Logan Motorway is under speed westbound through Parkinson at the moment. The Ipswich Motorway is seeing inbound delays through Darra. The Centenary Motorway is slow northbound through Jindalee. Bruce Highway busy inbound through Mango Hill. The M1 struggling northbound through Sykes Creek with delays back to Logan Home. The Gateway sluggish northbound through Carindale with congestion back to 8 Mile Plains. And the Riverside Expressway seeing inbound delays towards Hale Street. For traffic every 10 minutes, I'm Nathaniel Singleton on Brisbane's 882 4BC.
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0: 6:25, top of 22 today, partly cloudy. Some fog early in the west, slight chance of a shower. Most likely the Savo, though. Patrick on the text on 0499 880 882 says that the federal government can bring back ISIS brides and give them housing, but just totally don't care about good Australians. What a disgrace. Of course, he's referring to Millie and Debbie, our 2 callers from yesterday. 133-882, if you want to have your say this morning. All callers go into the draw for that fantastic 3-night stay at O'Reilly's Rainforest Retreat. We're going to draw that just before 9 this morning here on 4BC Breakfast.

0: I'm kind of breaking my own rules here this morning. I ran out of time yesterday to get to this segment, which is my favourite, by the way, and I didn't get to watch Tipping Point or The Chase yesterday, right? So I want to get to what happened on Wednesday night's chase. The contestant, Larry just, he has to fill time. So fill for Larry. He asked a contestant on Wednesday, well, what will you do if you win some money today?
1: Hiya, Bronte.
2: Hi, Larry.
1: Are you learning Spanish at the moment?
2: Si.
1: Si. How's that going?
2: Yes, good.
0: So it's going okay. The Spanish is going all right. I guess the next question, the obvious question is, why are you learning Spanish?
1: For any reason in particular? You're going
2: to
1: travel there?
2: I would love to go to Spain.
1: Yeah.
0: Fair call. I'm going to Spain, so I want to learn Spanish. I just want him to get to the contesting. Over on Tipping Point, we met Kong Loy. What a great little guy he was. Lived in Australia for nearly 40 years. He shared a story of when he first moved down under.
3: Remember my first invitation was, he said, oh, come and join us and bring a plate.
4: Yeah.
3: And I went there with my wife and we brought two plates, empty plates. And then they said, where's the food? I said, what food?
0: Good one. I bet you didn't know what that meant. Between Toddy and Kong Loy, the contestants, you know what? I felt like they really bought the energy.
4: Have a word to the machine.
3: Come on, machine. Move it to the right.
0: It worked out all right for Kong Loy. He walked away with about $4,500, but it didn't just stop there. No way.
4: And you got your television, 75-inch.
3: Yes, that is very good.
4: Yeah.
3: In fact, I'm looking forward to the television. My old one is got spots on it.
0: I think he's more excited about the TV than the cash. So well done, Kong Loy, picking up some cash on Tipping Point the other day. But Cowboys fans, where's Joe? Where's Joe in Townsville who listens via the 4BC app? 82 points to 12, the Roosters annihilated the Cowboys at home in Townsville. It would have been like some sort of funeral service at Mad Cow's last night in Townsville instead of a party scene. And I don't know. I don't know about you. Who'd want to be a coach? What do you do if you're Todd Payton? What do you actually say post-game when you've just been flogged at home 82 points to 12?
5: It's one of our darkest days, if not the darkest day, and I'd like to apologise to our members and fans that turned up here today and those that watched it at home.
0: What else do you say? 82 points to 12. And the worst thing is, Roosters fans today are absolutely beside themselves. 29 past 6. So Chloe has news coming up in just a moment. Nathaniel will check out the traffic. Do you know someone who's applied for a mortgage recently? Well, probably not, because the number of applications are absolutely plummeting, thanks to our wonderful federal government. We'll get to that with Evan Lucas after the news at 6:30. Dane Zorko joins us before 7 as well. 6:30, here's Chloe with the news.
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7: It's 6:30. Good morning. I'm Chloe Affleck. A man has been rushed to hospital following a stabbing in Brisbane's southwest. Lachlan Gray reports.
8: Police were called to Arabrai Avenue in Jindalee around 3:45 yesterday afternoon to reports of a physical altercation between a group of people. During the fight, a 42-year-old man sustained multiple life-threatening wounds. He was taken to hospital for treatment. Police allege three people fled the scene in a white Audi sedan before help arrived. A crime scene has been established and multiple people involved are assisting with the investigation. Officers believed all involved were known to each other and are continuing to search for the outstanding vehicle and people. Lachlan Gray reporting.
7: Attorney generals from around Australia are meeting to discuss a consistent approach to working with children checks. They'll seek to agree on national standards for eligibility and improved information sharing between states and territories. The meeting builds on previous reforms blocking someone who's had the checks revoked from eligibility in other jurisdictions. Industry leaders say petrol prices should not jump when the fuel excise discount is fully lifted next week. Australian Association of Convenience Stores Chief Executive Theo Fakari has told Jason Matthews the nation has better fuel supply now than prior to the Middle East conflict.
9: There's no need for anyone to panic and change their normal behaviour because there's plenty of fuel in the country. We're now sitting on levels across all fuel types that's higher than it was before this Middle East conflict started.
7: Meantime, Egypt has been rocked by a drone attack, marking the first time it's been targeted during the conflict between the US and Iran. No party has claimed responsibility for the incident and no injuries have been reported. The explosion on the country's Mediterranean coast caused a fire in ships, including an American gas storage tanker. Ferry workers are walking off the job for 2 hours this morning as negotiations stall on a new bargaining agreement. The Maritime Union of Australia says 95% of its members voted against the latest pay and conditions offer. Services will resume from 10 a.m. And advocates want the government to increase Australia's parental leave entitlements in line with the rest of the world. Delegates at last weekend's Labor conference passed a motion to support 52 weeks of leave a year, up from 26. For Parents Director Veronica Hosking says the average among other OECD countries is 50 weeks.
10: Well, well below, and we've got a long way to go. But this motion shows the ambition is there. Now we need the commitment, but also what we'd love to see is for the opposition and independents and crossbenchers to get on board as well.
7: To finance, one Australian dollar is buying 70.3 US cents.
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7: The Cowboys are in crisis after falling to the Roosters 82-12 in Townsville overnight. It's been 91 years since any team scored 80 points in an NRL game. Skipper Ruben Cotter has told Nine it's the worst loss he's ever been a part of.
11: We were just so loose right across the park, and it's pretty obvious where they were coming, straight through the front door, and sort of just snowballed from the kickoff.
7: At the Commonwealth Games, Australia has picked up 3 gold medals, 2 silver and 1 bronze on the opening day of the track cycling program. And a historic day for Australian tennis with Alex de Minaur taking on the son of his mentor, Leighton Hewitt, in a tour match. He beat Cruz Hewitt in the second round in Washington 6-2, 6-3. It's 26-7. That's the latest news and sport.
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6: Traffic. Got something you want to say? 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
14: The Riverside Expressway is heavy inbound, while outbound it's all clear. The Pacific Motorway is under speed inbound through Tarragindi at the moment. The Gateway is sluggish northbound through Carindale with delays back to 8 Mile Plains. M1 still struggling northbound through Slacks Creek. The Bruce Highway slowing inbound through Mango Hill. Ipswich Motorway seeing inbound delays through Darra. The Centenary Motorway patchy northbound through Jindalee, and the Logan Motorway under speed westbound through Parkinson. With traffic every 10 minutes, I'm Nathaniel Singleton on 882 4BC.
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7: Partly cloudy over Brisbane today, reaching a top of 22 degrees in the city, 23 in Ipswich and 21 on the Bayside. Looking ahead, a shower or two tomorrow with a top of 21, grey skies with showers on Sunday, 21 and partly cloudy on Monday, 22. On Moreton Bay, south to southeasterly winds up to 20 knots. Right now, it's 13 degrees at Carindale. I'm Chloe Affleck. 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
0: Great to have your company this morning, 23 to 7 after 7 o'clock this morning. I want to get into the state government's response to DV funding and funding for our most vulnerable kids. And what I saw from last night from Amanda Cam on the news just left me scratching my head. I didn't get why we're turning the corner and we're getting worse. I'm yet to see how it's getting better. I'll get into that after 7 o'clock this morning here on 4BC. 133-882 is our open line. We do that for Watch Smoke Alarms Plus. I've also got a three-night stay at O'Reilly's Rainforest Retreat to give away. Every caller goes into the draw for that. Joe's in Hamilton. Good morning, Joe.
16: Morning, Jason. I'd like to say happy Friday, but not if you're a Cowboys supporter.
0: 82-12, mate. 82-12.
16: Points. Yeah, it was terrible. Not going to be good for our points differential.
0: It's not good for your confidence. And can I share something with you, Joe? I know you're probably our biggest Cowboys fan. Catherine's been on the text today and she says, karma is a bitch, eh, Todd? Go Broncos.
16: I think we're on the Gold Coast next weekend, I thought, next Thursday.
0: So you're suggesting you'll get your season back on track when you play the Titans. Is that what you're saying?
16: Yes, that's exactly right, Jake.
0: Wow. All right, mate. Well, listen, just lay low today. Just don't tell anyone you're a Cowboys supporter.
16: I will. Have a good weekend.
0: Yeah, you too, Joe. Poor bugger. Being a Cowboys supporter this morning. Patrick says this could become the norm when two more teams enter the NRL. I hope not. I hope we don't get 82-12 blowouts again. And you know what? Rooster supporters, they're annoying at the best of times. They're even more annoying today. 133-882. That's our open line here on 4BC Breakfast.
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0: Now, the National Australia Bank has revealed a staggering 15% plunge in home loan applications last quarter as higher rates, property tax changes and fuel prices hammer investor confidence. At the same time, the Reserve Bank has delivered a blunt message to struggling property owners, declaring the central bank will not step in or change policy just to bail out falling house prices. That's great news today, isn't it, folks? Time to talk finance with economic futurist Evan Lucas, host of the podcast Exchanges with Evan Lucas. Evan, NAB's home loan numbers are down 15% and the RBA says falling house prices won't force their hand on interest rates. It's not good messaging or good results so far.
17: No, again, this was all predicted when the May budget came out. So if you are going to change capital gains tax, if you are going to change negative gearing, the 101 economics, behavioral economics lesson university is if, you know, change the incentive and I'll show you the outcome, right? So yeah. The incentive has changed to be an investor. Therefore, what are you going to do? Well, what you are seeing is owner-occupier loan applications, even with that 15% decline, is still growing okay. I wouldn't say it's great, but it's growing okay, whereas investors have disappeared. So likely to now lead to the outcome is people will start developing and renovating their own homes because it's still tax-free, right, to have your own home and sell that. And you may then see, you know, the way that people invert.

0: CBA apparently is also experiencing a pretty decent slowdown. All of that is not surprising. The second part of your question around the RBA, as it rightly points out, it is not there for the housing market. It has no impact in its thinking at all what house price is doing. Rents do, new construction costs do, because that's all tied up with inflation. But the housing story, for them time and time again, it is not part of their thing. Out of commerce, they almost don't care because it doesn't drive the movement in living standards for things like inflation.
1: Yeah, but the decisions the RBA make, though, mostly impact people with a mortgage, though.
0: They impact anybody with a loan. So it's not just mortgages. It's business loans, personal loans. It is about controlling the flow of capital in and out of the economy. That's what their argument would be to that question. You're dead right. In this country, we are a little bit different because Australians love property. The white picket fence, you know, the Australian dream is always front and center. But in terms of what the RBA talks about and what it thinks about, no, it would look at it from the point of view that we need to control the ability to borrow money and therefore capital in and out of the economy. And it's not just around home lending. It's around all lending. So business lending is the one they're watching quite heavily. It, you know, during the 2020 through 2022 period, business lending really picked up and there was quite a lot of borrowings through it, which is good. But unfortunately, that borrowing didn't go into actually improving, you know, productivity of businesses. It just went to expanding it in certain ways, particularly things like also infrastructure. So the RBA's got a problem there and it knows that. But again, answering your question, I know it's really blunt and very hard to hear. RBA is not worried about property prices.
1: All right. Well, you know what we're going to do Monday? We're going to find some good news. That's what we're going to do, okay?
0: Well, here we go.
1: All right.
0: So last night, here we go, because I know you're about to ask me about the market. So let's do that.
1: Okay.
0: Last night, Microsoft over in the US broke a record for the most amount of market value created in a single day in US history. So it created $500 billion, yes, half a trillion dollars in value in one day off its AI story. Just to put that into consideration, that is the entire ASX top 100 and a little bit more together in one foul swoop.
1: That's pretty impressive.
0: A rocket. Right, isn't it? That put a rocket under US markets and it's going to put a rocket under us. So we're pointing up 1.1%. So we're going to finish the week really strongly.
1: Well, there you go. Some good news to finish the week with. Evan Lucas. Can't wait till Monday morning, mate. Thanks for your time again.
0: Talk to you then.
1: Evan Lucas, host of the podcast Exchanges with Evan Lucas. He's the best in the business. It is 16 to 7. Righty, you want a double pass to Kuza? That's the brand new Cirque Soleil show, which starts tomorrow here in Brisbane. I've got two tickets to give away right now. 133-882. That's our open line. 133-882. We'll take caller number 7 right now. That's caller 7. 133-882 for that double pass to go and see Kuza. Tickets are on us, 16 to 7.
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3: The Riverside Expressway is heavy inbound, while outbound it's all clear. Gateway sluggish northbound through Carindale with delays back to 8 Mile Plains. Pacific Motorway under speed inbound through Tarragindi at the moment. The M1 continues to struggle northbound through Sykes Creek. Centenary Motorway remaining patchy northbound from Sumner to the Jindalee Bridge. The Bruce Highway slow inbound through Mango Hill. And the Logan Motorway under speed westbound through Parkinson. With traffic every 10 minutes, I'm Nathaniel Singleton on 882 for BC.
1: Thanks, Nathaniel. 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
4: Welcome back to the program, 133-882. It's Friday morning, 13 to 7. Just on the Cowboys last night, I tell you what, some Broncos fans fired up this morning and happy. Rhonda says on the text, morning, Jason. Well, Todd Payton, bet you're sorry now that you said everybody hates the Broncos. This is called karma, mate. Cheers, Rhonda. I love it. Rhonda's fired up. 133-882. On the line right now is Angela in Camp Hill. Good morning, Ange.
5: Good morning. How are you?
4: Good. It's Friday. Don't we just have that extra spring in our steps on Fridays?
5: TGIF.
4: Thank God it's Friday. Yes, I got it.
5: Yeah.
4: Hey, congratulations, Ange, by the way. You've got yourself a double pass to go and see Kuzar.
5: I am so excited. Do you know, I have never, ever been to a Cirque du Soleil ever.
4: They're unreal. I've been to a couple shows. The acrobatics is just jaw-dropping. You're gonna love it, Ange. You're going to take hubby?
5: Yes, definitely.
4: You're going to love it. And we get to, you know what, we get to sit in an old school circus tent as well. So it's going to be amazing. There's a lot of comedy in this as well. And as I said, the acrobatics will just have your mouth wide open as you're watching it. Well done, Ange. I hope you and your hubby have a great night out. Congratulations.
5: Thank you. Can't wait.
4: All right. Cirque du Soleil bringing Kuzar to Brizzy from tomorrow. Get your tickets online today. Rightio. He's not playing this week. So those dodgy hamstrings of his. Dane Zorko, Brisbane Lions legend, joins me on the program every week. How are you, Ledge?
6: Good morning, Jace. You're still giving out freebies everywhere, are you? I'll take a couple of them. You've got them going around, mate?
4: Yeah, of course, mate. Actually, I'll put you into the draw for a three-night stay at O'Reilly's Rainforest Retreat. Everyone who gets on air. But yeah, mate,
6: perfect.
4: You got to take myself and my producer, Con, as well. We're going as well, all right? So it's going to be cozy, I can tell you that much. Hey, Zorks, you're not playing this week. How are the hamstrings?
6: No, I'm really good, Jace. This was always going to be the plan for us. Obviously, with the history that I've had this year, we just don't want to take any risks. And we've got two games coming up in Queensland after this week. And we thought it was a good opportunity to push, obviously, for last week's game. I got through unbelievably well, and I would have been on standby, and I still am on standby if anything goes wrong in the next 24, 48 hours to get down to Melbourne and play. So
4: no injury?
6: Yeah. No injury.
4: Just resting?
6: We mapped out what the rest of the year looks like, and for me this week we were planning on it, given we've got two games and really short breaks too. I think we've got back-to-back six-day travels. Which is just, you know, really difficult on most bodies, sure, let alone a 37-year-old. So, yeah, we're just playing the cautious route. It's a big part of the year coming up, and we just didn't think that was a necessary risk this weekend, given just how close finals are.
4: All right, mate. And you probably got your lawn to get done as well. The win against Port was a good win, but it was soured by that. And I did call it a dog act on Monday, and I just thought it wasn't needed. Ty Gallup and his behaviour towards Mitch Georgiadis. I mean, he's copped, what, 3 weeks? Senior players like yourself, and I notice Fags has been talking about it as well, you'll need to learn from that. How do you handle that as a senior player? Because we can't cop that sort of activity in the game at all. What do you do as a senior player when you talk to Ty about it?
6: Well, first and foremost, I'm there to wrap my arms around Ty. I agree with the act not looking great. Couldn't agree more with you on that. The action doesn't look great, and we certainly don't want that in our game. We don't want that filtering down into younger teams. On the incident itself, obviously, you know, Ty laid a great tackle, got a sore thumb. Mitch grabbed his thumb. He wanted him to get off him. He didn't. He held it tighter. He pushed him back to the ground. Yep, okay, the action doesn't look great. It's not in Ty's... That's not Ty's character to just randomly push people in the back after an incident. It doesn't... That's not in his character. He's never done that before in the short amount of time that we've seen him play. So, it was certainly... as I said, out of character for Ty, but the action doesn't look great, so I get that.
4: He slammed his head into the turf, Zorks. That's what he did.
6: He didn't slam his head into the turf. He slammed his back into the turf.
4: It didn't look like that.
6: You know, he did. However, I want the consistency in the MRO because last year Liam Baker did a very similar thing, actually forearm straight into the back of the head and got a $1,000 fine in what I would class as a much more severe act than what Ty did. So it's just disappointing that we have so many different,
4: interpretations
6: around. Yeah, that's the word. Yeah, like I don't understand. Like he didn't hit him in the head. He grabbed his back and pushed him. Whereas a forearm to the back of the head when the person's not looking is only $1,000 fine. So for us as players, we're sitting here going, well, every week someone gets a hold in the ball and then they shove the person into the ground after they do it. So I would expect that the AFL would be giving everyone 3 weeks going forward if that's the case. So it's a really dangerous precedent to set, I think, given that we've got two clear pictures of what's happened and one got $1,000 fine and one got a 3 week suspension. So I just find it really hard to understand, you know, how they come to these decisions with the information they've got at hand and video evidence over the last 2 years or year of similar acts, and one's nothing and the other one's, you know, a severe punishment.
4: All right. I appreciate your honesty on that. And I want to talk about this now. I want to change the pace a little. I know you've heard about the Maruka Roosters, and I thought maybe on your week off, you'd go out there and, you know, maybe take a training session or something. They took a heavy loss over the weekend. I think it was 213-0 against the Redcliffe Tigers. And I know that there's been bigger results and bigger scores, but the fact that they didn't even get a behind, I mean, we had a goal umpire asleep at one end. I mean, this is dangerous for the sport. Zorks, you've been on the end of some heavy hidings in the early days, in your early days at the Lions. But what's your advice for the Roosters?
6: Oh, you just have to get better. You just have to get better. Goodness me, that's a severe beating. I'd be interested to see just how far they or how close they got to actually scoring, or whether the ball just went from centre bounce into the goals. Because 213 is a lot of goals and a lot of points to put up. And I don't know how long their quarters are, but they would have been dragged out. So yeah, for them, I think it's back to the drawing board. Let's just work on the fundamentals this week. However, you do need to have a little bit of fun. So there's no doubt on the weekend that wouldn't have been fun. So,
4: Okay. No, I think we got the message loud and clear. Just be better. That's the inspiring words from Dane Zorko. We might get you to record that and play it in the team rooms before bounce this weekend. Zorks, good luck to the team against Carlton this weekend. And I appreciate you, you know, being open and raw about the whole Ty Gallup situation. I appreciate it, mate. Go well.
6: No worries. Cheers, mate.
4: Dane Zorko joining us. What are your thoughts on Zorks' thoughts, Ty Gallup? Pretty interesting view from Zorks and the club. 5-7, 4BC Breakfast.
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7: We've got a fresh southbound crash on the Pacific Motorway through Holland Park West with minor delays. The gateway remaining sluggish northbound through Carindale with delays back to 8 Mile Plains. Riverside Expressway is heavy inbound this morning. M1 still slow northbound 2 through Slacks Creek. The Bruce Highway busy inbound through Mango Hill. Centenary Motorway remaining on the brakes northbound from Sumner to the Jindalee Bridge. The Ipswich Motorway also seeing inbound delays through Darra. With traffic every 10 minutes, I'm Nathaniel Singleton on 882 4BC.
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4: Yeah, welcome back to the program. Top today, 22 degrees, partly cloudy, chance of early fog in the west, slight chance of a shower, but that's the Savo. Saturday and Sunday, tops of 21, partly cloudy, maybe a shower or two. So a pretty nice weekend on the way. It's almost 7 o'clock. Chloe has the news coming up shortly. Alan's been on the text, 0499 880 882. He says, Zorks has found a new career after footy. It's called politics. How can you support what Gallup did? Well, you know what? Zorks is a fair dickum decent bloke, and I expect him to do that, to stand up for a teammate. So I kind of get where he's coming from. We just see it from a different point of view, Alan. After 7 o'clock this morning, enough talk. Queensland needs actions. My thoughts on the state of our childcare service and DV after the news at 7, right here on 4BC Breakfast.
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12: It's 7 o'clock. Good morning. I'm Chloe Affleck. Several people are speaking with police following a reported stabbing incident in Brisbane's southwest. Police allege a physical altercation broke out between a group in Jindalee yesterday afternoon, which resulted in a 42-year-old man sustaining multiple serious wounds. He was taken to hospital with life-threatening injuries. Police are investigating. Caught today for a man accused of crashing a stolen car in Moreton Bay. The sedan was taken from a Caboolture car park and was yesterday involved in a petrol drive-off. Officers sighted the vehicle in Margate, where the vehicle later found crashed into a pole in Burpengary. The 36-year-old was arrested nearby and charged with several offences. Citycat services won't be running during peak hour this morning due to strike action. Miranda Workman reports.
13: If you ride a Citycat to work, you'll need to consider going on land. The ferries will be moored between 8 and 10am amid negotiations between the Maritime Union of Australia and the boat's operator, River City Ferries. 95% of union members have voted against the latest pay offer. The union slammed the boat operator for not matching the Fair Work Commission's 4.7% annual wage review, despite financial reports showing it makes significant profit. TransLink is asking people to make other arrangements, saying buses are running as normal while trains run at a reduced capacity. Miranda Workman, Brisbane.
12: The federal government is expected to face pushback from some states as it pushes for renewables to help power AI data centres. Labor wants the power-hungry sites to give at least as much energy as they take out. Ahead of a meeting next week, Queensland and the Northern Territory have indicated they may oppose the requirement. Coalition MP Andrew Wallace has told Today the proposal doesn't make sense.
14: This government is really losing the plot because AI centres are like steel smelters. They need power 24/7. Yep.
12: And NAB has recorded a 15% plunge in demand for home loans in just 3 months. The major lender believes tax changes, rising interest rates and concern about the effects of the conflict in the Middle East are to blame. Economic futurist Evan Lucas has told Jason Matthews the slowdown has been on the cards for some time.
15: Queensland as a whole is at peak with regards to pricing. Brisbane now, depending if you want to look at Domain or whether or not you want to look at the other providers, they have the median house price, not unit price, but house price in Brisbane at either $1.2 or $1.4 million. And the affordability of that is now striking out.
12: To finance, one Australian dollar is buying 70.3 US cents.
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12: Lions veteran Dane Zorko has leapt to Ty Gallup's defence following a three-week ban for his teammate. Zorko telling Jason Matthews Gallup's serious misconduct charge on Mitch Georgiades seems unfair compared to similar incidents over the past two seasons.
6: He didn't hit him in the head. He grabbed his back and pushed him, whereas a forearm to the back of the head when the person's not looking is only a $1,000 fine. So for us as players, we're sitting here going, well, every week someone gets a hold in the ball and then they shove the person into the ground after they do it. So I would expect that the AFL would be giving everyone 3 weeks going forward if that's the case.
12: Cowboys coach Todd Payton has apologised to fans after last night's 82-12 loss to the Roosters. It's been 91 years since any team scored 80 points in an NRL game. And UEFA members' nations have voted to boycott the World Cup if FIFA proceeds with plans to sell private stakes in its tournaments. It's 7:04. That's the latest news and sport.
16: 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From August 17, 4BC's Jason Matthews will be broadcasting live from the legendary Hamilton Island Race Week.
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7: Take care. We've got reports of debris on the gateway southbound towards the Wynnum Road exit in Tingalpa. Kings and Smith Drive is sticky east-west through Hamilton at the moment. Pacific Motorway busy inbound through Tarragindi. Howell Street is under pressure both ways through Petrie Terrace. The Riverside Expressway heavy inbound. Gateway remaining sluggish northbound through Carindale with delays back to 8 Mile Plain. And the M1 continues to struggle northbound through Sykes Creek. With traffic every 10 minutes, I'm Nathaniel Singleton on 882 4BC.
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12: Partly cloudy over Brisbane today, reaching a top of 22 degrees in the city, 23 in Ipswich and 21 on the Bayside. Looking ahead, a shower or two tomorrow with a top of 21, grey skies with showers on Sunday, 21, and partly cloudy on Monday, a top of 22. On Moreton Bay, south to southeasterly winds 15 to 20 knots, seas around 1 metre. Right now, it's 13 degrees at Hamilton. I'm Chloe Affleck with more news at 7:30 on your newsleader, Brisbane's 4BC.
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4: Thank you, Chloe. 133882 is our open line. We do that for Watch Smoke Alarms. And don't forget, every caller that goes on the air this morning will go into the draw for that three-night stay at beautiful O'Reilly's Rainforest Retreats. Take a loved one up there and just chill out, relax. And where you stay, you're overlooking a dairy farm. 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Coming up before 7:30 this morning, the ferries are on strike this morning. If you catch a ferry to work after 8 o'clock, you can't. Because we've got industrial action. I don't know anyone who catches a ferry. How popular are these actually to get to work? Do you catch one? If you do, oh, half your luck. What a way to get to work. I mean, imagine being stuck in traffic like most of us are trying to get to work. But if you catch a ferry to work, I want to hear from you this morning. What are you going to do? Are you going to catch a bus like the rest of us? You going to jump in the car? 133-882 is our open line. Don't forget, too, 4BC Sounds of the Echo.
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4: At 7:09, I'm not sure if you caught Amanda Cam on the news last night. She's the Minister for Family, Seniors and Disability Services and also Minister for Child Safety and the Prevention of Domestic and Family Violence. I was watching her last night, just scratching my head as she spoke about turning the corner when it comes to our most vulnerable children and domestic violence victims. You know, I know what, I'm sick of hearing governments tell us we're turning the corner. Because if this is turning the corner, Amanda Cam, I'd hate to see what failure looks like. We've now learnt that $10.5 million earmarked for domestic and family violence support and counselling was redirected elsewhere. And even the department's own Director General couldn't guarantee every cent ended up in DV support somewhere, helping victims. Think about that for a moment. But mind you, no worries. And Labor are just as bad at this. They've got no problem spending $50 million on advertising and telling us how good they are. And at a time when women are dying at the hands of violent partners, at a time when kids are living with unimaginable trauma, at a time when Queensland keeps saying domestic violence is a national crisis, funding meant to help victims is being shifted around the books. And my question to the minister this morning is, how is this acceptable? How is this turning the corner? And then we look at child safety, more children in residential care. How is that turning the corner? More children under the age of 5 in residential care. Again, How is that turning the corner, Minister? Only a quarter of priority child safety assessments completed within the recommended timeframe. Again, insert, how is that turning the corner? Those aren't political talking points. We're talking about kids. We're talking about Queensland children here. These are some of the most vulnerable Queenslanders we have, and they're relying on adults to get this right. And they're saying they've turned the corner. This isn't about Labor or the LNP. This has got nothing to do with politics. It's about governments, whoever's in power, of every colour, making promises while the statistics continue to head in the wrong direction. I've spoken to families. I've spoken to victims. I've spoken to people working on the front line, Minister. What they want isn't another review, another inquiry, or another glossy announcement. They want action. They want real action, not, oh, we're turning the corner, with zero evidence, mind you, zero evidence. They want proper support for victims. They want early intervention. More importantly, most importantly, they want protection for our kids and accountability when governments fail to deliver. Not, we're turning the corner. Another day we delay, another child falls through the cracks. Another victim actually wonders if anyone actually is listening or gives a stuff. And what I'm saying this morning is I want the BS to stop. Queensland's domestic violence victims deserve action. Queensland's kids deserve action. The time for press conferences has passed. The time for delivering results is now. Not, oh, we're turning the corner because it's gotten really bad. We want action and we want less BS. 133-882 is our open line, 13 past 7. You can have your say on this morning or you can shoot us a text, 0499-880-882. Up next, we'll tell you how you can get your hands on 50 grand with the rumour file. Brand new time, by the way, here on 4BC Breakfast. It happens at 8.25, 13 past 7.
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7: Hale Street is under pressure both ways through Petrie Terrace at the moment. The Riverside Expressway heavy inbound. Kingston Smith Drive sticky east-west through Hamilton. Pacific Motorway also busy inbound through Tarragindi. The M1 is slow northbound through Slacks Creek. The Gateway also sluggish northbound through Carindale with delays back to 8 Mile Plains. Ipswich Motorway seeing inbound delays through Darra and the Centenary Motorway remaining heavy northbound from Sumner to the Jindalee Bridge. With traffic every 10 minutes, I'm Nathaniel Singleton on 882 4BC.
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4: Welcome back. 16 past 7. Transurban's traffic team tell us drivers are saving up to 13 minutes this morning using Clem 7 and Airport Link from the Gabba to the airport. Quicker trips with Transurban. Operator of Link, just on the text, Kerry says, I'm disappointed, Jason. I thought the government were going to be different. Women and children need more safe houses. Kerry, I think they are different. I really do, and they've inherited a mess, but it's getting worse. In this instance, it's getting worse under this LNP government. And trust me, I'm like you. I don't want the opposition in power. We've had enough of that. But come on, Amanda, Cam. Just get your stuff together. 133-882 is our open line. Don't forget, if you've got a rumour, our brand new rumour file at 8:25 this morning. We're going to announce our weekly winner of the Watch Smoke Alarm, and then another person will go into the draw for 50 grand. So don't forget, everyone who submits a rumour is into the draw for $50,000. 8:25 is the new time. Do you want to have a listen to some of the rumours we got from this week? Have a listen to these.
2: Diesel will reach $5 a litre on or around Christmas time, and fuel to be a little less cheaper.
3: Rumour has it that there's been a substantial offer to both Nathan and Ivan Cleary to head over to London to the London Broncos.
2: So Wynnum Developer is being hamstrung in trying to redevelop part of the Wynnum Business District because of political ineptitude and also antisocial behaviour.
4: There you go. There are some of the ones that are in the draw this week for possibly $50,000. If you've got a rumour, it could be around your business or anything you've seen in the community, let us know. 133-882, that's our open line, or you can email breakfast@4bc.com.au or send a text through as well. And as I say, if you come on and share your rumour, 50 grand could be yours at the end of the year here on 4BC. Okay, as you know, there's a ferry strike this morning between 8 a.m. and 10 a.m. We're actually sending our very own Jake down to Bulimba this morning to see what the reaction is like from commuters. So we'll cross to him before 8 o'clock this morning. We asked the Maritime Union to come on the air this morning. I mean, they've got industrial action happening. Surely they want to get on air and put their side forward. No, we're not doing interviews. Well, I'm not talking to us. I'll probably end up somewhere else. Get an easy interview. But I don't know if you use a ferry to get to work. When today, it's going to be hard. Between 8 and 10, CityCat and ferry services will be completely stopped. Workers from the Maritime Union of Australia are walking off the job over a bitter enterprise agreement dispute with operator River City Ferries. The union says they've been left with no choice, citing genuine concerns over fatigue and work-life balance. I'd like to know more about this fatigue and work-life balance. So if anyone from the Maritime Union feels like jumping on, we can make it anonymous. Let us know about it. 133-882, which leads me to this. That, of course, is the theme to Thomas the Tank Engine. And it got me thinking about public transport and just how difficult it can be at the moment in Brisbane. If you rely on it to get around southeast Queensland right now, you honestly deserve a medal. You're the real hero here, not the workers, it's you. Or at the very least, a taxpayer-funded therapy session should be coming your way. Look, just put it through the NDIS. You can get some horse therapy. Well, not anymore. We'll talk about that after 8 o'clock. Now, let's be real. If you've tapped your go card at any point this week, you've had an absolutely rough go at it. Let's look at your options, shall we? You could try to catch a train, assuming you enjoy endless track closures, reduced services, soul-crushing reality of the rail replacement bus, or just you being crushed inside an actual carriage. And honestly, with the state of Queensland Rail right now, you would generally have a better chance of getting to work if you just walked. We'd get there quicker. So trains are a mess. How about a relaxing scenic commute down the Brisbane River? Think again. As I said, the Maritime Union has decided today is the perfect day to tie up all the City Cats from 8 o'clock. There's a massive strike, meaning absolutely zero ferry services from 8 a.m. to 10 a.m. this morning. So unless you've packed your own inflatable kayak, or you can get a lift in a dinghy, you're not going to uni or work after 8 o'clock. Or if you want to take the risk and jump in the brown snake, that's another option as well. Which leaves us with the trusty Brisbane bus network. Reliable, always on time. I've got to say, though, the bus drivers are terrific. But is that a safe bet nowadays? Well, as long as you don't mind a flying Toyota Yaris joining you on your trip to work or school today. Did you see the news? A couple of nights ago, Yaris flies through the side of a bus and is just sitting there. It looked like a Hollywood movie scene. Thankfully, no one got injured. Thankfully, no one was on the bus. It was probably delayed anyway. But it's just incredible. Our public transport system at the moment just feels like a massive mess, doesn't it? So let's recap. The Southeast Queensland Transport Master Plan. The trains are broken, the ferries are on strike, and our buses are currently being used as landing pads for small hatchbacks. That's where we're sitting today. I'm not making this up. This is not a movie script, ladies and gentlemen. My advice to anyone listening right now, stay in bed. Fire up the Zoom account. Or go buy a horse. Get some relief by just riding a horse or walking a horse around a paddock and charge it back to the NDIS. Good luck out there this morning, Brisbane. It's a tough run. 133-882 if you want to have your say. 23 past 7.
16: 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Keep the conversation flowing. 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
7: Feel like a motorway is under speed westbound through Parkinson at the moment. Eastish motorway seeing inbound delays towards Darra. The Centenary motorway remaining heavy northbound from Sumner to the Jindalee Bridge. The Bruce Highway also busy inbound through Mango Hill. M1 continues to struggle northbound through Slacks Creek. Gateway sluggish northbound through Carindale with delays back to 8 Mile Plains. And currently the Riverside Expressway is heavy towards Hale Street. With traffic every 10 minutes, I'm Nathaniel Singleton on 882 4BC.
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4: Welcome back. 26 past 7. Top today of 22. Partly cloudy. Chance of early morning fog in the west. Maybe some showers. The Savo. Top of 21 for Saturday and Sunday. Partly cloudy with a shower or two. 13.3 degrees in Caboolture right now. Just on the text, thanks to Watch Smoke Alarms. They're just going to work from home, says Pete. Well, with all these public transport issues. Brad from Darra says, I'm already embarrassed for Brisbane over the 2032 Olympics. Brad, I hope we can deliver it. You know what? And when we get there, we'll just forget about flying Toyota Yaris's through buses. Jason, David Crisafulli is still the Premier? He seems to be MIA lately. Has he fixed youth crime and hospitals yet? Time limit is approaching. Says Nicole, 133-882 is our open line. If you want to have your say this morning here on 4BC Breakfast. We certainly are. It's time to give away our third $1,000 cash boost here on 4BC Breakfast to a lucky small business, thanks to our mates at On Deck. Let's go to the lines now. Melinda of Redbank Plains, good morning to you.
1: How are you?
4: Good. Congratulations. I'm going to give you $1,000 for your business. Well done.
1: Oh, that's so great. Thank you so much.
4: Now, the name of the business is Ross Designs and Ceramic Tiling. This $1,000, tell me, how handy is that right now?
1: Oh, it will be so handy. 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So this will go towards upgrading some of our larger tools that we need to upgrade.
4: Oh, that's fantastic. Do you have many staff, Melinda?
1: No, it's just my husband and I.
4: Yeah, and you've been doing it for 20 years. I'll give you 20 seconds to promote your business. What are you good at?
1: So we pride ourselves on the quality of our work and looking after our customers. 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
1: That would be lovely. 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
4: Melinda, congratulations. You're a deserved winner. Congratulations on winning that $1,000 business boost from On Deck. Well done.
1: Thank you so much.
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10: It's 7:30. Good morning. I'm Chloe Affleck. The Federal Attorney General says people want concrete action to protect children and restore confidence in the childcare sectors. Attorney Generals are meeting to discuss a nationally consistent approach to working with children checks, agreeing on standards for eligibility and improved information sharing. Michelle Rowland has told Today all states and territories have been working on a range of reforms.
11: We've got the National Continuous Checking Capability, which is a central IT system underway now, funded by the Commonwealth in pilot stage. So I'm optimistic that we can have substantial improvements in this area, and I look forward to this meeting today concluding that.
10: Police are investigating a wounding incident in Brisbane's southwest. A 42-year-old man was stabbed multiple times during an altercation involving a group of people in Jindalee yesterday afternoon. He was taken to hospital with life-threatening injuries. Three people fled the scene in a car. Several others are speaking with police. Ferries on the Brisbane River will be suspended for 2 hours this morning as workers take industrial action over pay and conditions. City cats will be moored between 8 and 10 a.m. amid ongoing negotiations between the Maritime Union of Australia and River City Ferries. 95% of union members have voted against the latest pay offer. One of Australia's four biggest banks says demand for new home loans has fallen 15% in 3 months. NAB believes tax changes, rising interest rates and concern about the effects of the conflict in the Middle East are to blame. Queensland homeowners are being told to be careful of hiring unlicensed tradies, particularly off social media. New data from the Queensland Building and Construction Commission shows around 1,000 people are being investigated for unlicensed contracting and 226 for misusing a licence. QBCC Commissioner Angelo Lambrinos says while a cheap quote may be appealing, it could cost more in the long run.
6: I've just seen far too many examples of homeowners who have come to us with very unfortunate circumstances where they've paid a large deposit, but the work hasn't even commenced, let alone been left with defects or incomplete work.
10: Australia is sending aerial firefighting assets and teams to help with the response to wildfires in France. The blaze are among the worst in the country has experienced in decades. And a planned burn will get underway at Stumers Road Reserve in Brisbane's southwest this morning. The burn will begin at 10 and will continue into the early evening, with smoke expected to impact the Mount Crosby area. Brisbane Council says the burn will be done in a way that considers the welfare of local wildlife. To finance, $1 is buying 70.3 US cents.
16: With the 4BC app, you have the power of 4BC in the palm of your hand. So add it to your phone now. Brisbane's 4BC.
10: Lions forward Cam Rayner says every upcoming game will feel like a final with only four rounds of home and away games left. Brisbane sit fourth and take on 11th place Carlton tomorrow night. Rayner says they're building momentum.
13: I feel like you do get a little bit more excited to come out and play when these games start to roll around, and I feel like there's a lot more riding on these games towards the back end of the season, and I feel like it's just a great build. That post-bye gives you a lot of clarity. You get that break there, and then you can really reassess and attack that back end of the year.
10: At the Commonwealth Games, Australia's gold medal tally has now gone past 50 after three wins at the Velodrome this morning. Track star Rosie Davies and Jessica Hull also gold and silver in the women's 5,000 metres, while the Diamonds have qualified for the netball semi-finals after thrashing Northern Ireland. And Football Australia says it will discuss FIFA's privatisation proposal with fellow Asian nations before deciding whether to support the move. It's 26-8.
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7: Have a fresh inbound smash on the Pacific Motorway through Woolloongabba with delays on the approach there. Coronation Drive also with inbound delays through Milton at the moment. Pacific Motorway still busy inbound through Tarragindi. Kingston Smith Drive sticky east-west through Hamilton. Riverside Expressway heavy inbound. Gateway remaining slow northbound through Carindale with delays back to 8 Mile Plains. Bruce Highway also slow inbound through Mango Hill. With traffic every 10 minutes, I'm Nathaniel Singleton on 882 4BC.
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10: Partly cloudy over Brisbane today, reaching a top of 22 degrees in the city, 23 in Ipswich and 21 on the Bay Side. Looking ahead, a shower or two tomorrow with a top of 21. Grey skies with showers on Sunday, 21, and partly cloudy on Monday, 22. On Moreton Bay, south to southeasterly winds up to 20 knots. Right now, it's 13 degrees at North Lakes. I'm Chloe Affleck with more news at 8 on your newsleader, Brisbane's 4BC.
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4: Welcome back to the program. 23 to 8, 133 882 is our open line. We do that for watch smoke alarms. Every caller gets on air before 9 o'clock this morning. Well, before 8.45, we'll go into the draw for a three-night stay at O'Reilly's Rainforest Retreat. Beautiful place. As you heard, we're up there early this week and, man, what a nice place just to disconnect. Many people standing around fires drinking glasses of red the other night, just chatting. No one on their phones. Really interesting. Anyway, get on the air. Have a chat to us this morning. You're in the draw for that. We'll draw that winner just before 9 o'clock this morning. Marie's been on the text, 0499 880 882. She says, hello, Jason. Love the show. Thanks, Marie. What is the name of the business that just won the $1,000 prize? Of course, you're talking about the business boost we're doing with thanks to OnDeck. She says, I'd like to see if we can support them as we love to support small businesses. Kind regards, Marie. Well, Marie, you're a legend. We spoke to Melinda from Ross Designs Ceramic Tiling. That's Ross Designs Ceramic Tiling. I'm sure they'd love to get a call from you today, Marie. If you need more details, just reach out to us. 133-882, 22 to 8. New figures reveal a deeply concerning picture across Queensland's child safety system. But don't worry, according to Amanda Cam, we're turning the corner. More than 2,800 kids are currently living in residential care, including over 100 under the age of 5. On top of that, only 1 in 4 priority child safety assessments are being completed within the recommended timeframe. That's 1 in 4. The state government has committed to adopting 48 recommendations from a major inquiry, but says full implementation will take up to 2.5 years. To discuss what these numbers mean for frontline services and vulnerable families, we're joined by the CEO of Peak Care, Kelly Jebb. Kelly, appreciate your time this morning.
15: Thanks for having me, Jace.
4: When you look at these numbers, Kelly, particularly the young children in residential care, what stands out most to you?
15: I think the thing that stands out most is the government is really trying to do something different. There is an alarming number of very young children in residential care, which is in some cases because they're with their siblings and that's the right place to be. But for many of them, we know that family-based environments are better for them because they've got a small number of secure attachments. And there's been really active efforts to move the children who can be moved into alternative, more appropriate types of care.
4: Why has it gotten worse of late? Why are the numbers continuing to grow for our kids?
15: Look, I think it's a lot of contributing factors. We know that child protection is is a microcosm of society, right? We know that there's a cost of living crisis and additional pressures in our community, in our society. I think a really key factor, though, is that we've had a reduction in the number of fostering kinship carers, but particularly foster carers in Queensland and across the country. There's been a decreasing number of those, and that's something that the government's also really committed to, is increasing the number of foster carers to give those children alternatives to residential care.
4: Yeah, just on that, Kelly, how do we make that more appealing? My wife and I went through the process a few years ago. We walked out on a weekend thing. Well, we didn't go back because it didn't feel right. You felt like a criminal. And you were made to feel like you're only getting into foster care because you're in it for the money. Now, my wife and I wanted to do because I was fostered out on weekends to give my mum and my sick dad, you know, some respite. And that's why we wanted to give back. But we left absolutely appalled at the recruiting process. What steps need to be made to make sure that that's more appealing to families?
15: Yeah, I'm so sorry that was your experience, Jason. I'm a foster carer myself, and I didn't find that at all. I think there are

0: I found administratively it was pretty easy. I was approved in about 3 or 4 months, which, you know, included a home visit and a safety visit and, you know, talking to my own children and making sure that they understood what was going to happen in our home. But I've heard different experiences of people applying to be foster carers, and I just say, if it was a while ago, maybe try again.
1: Okay. Yeah, well, we're
0: in the right place. It's a wonderful thing to do.
1: I've spoken to a lot of people about it as well, and they've done the same through. They went through the home visits. They went through the safety stuff as well. And like my wife and I, we just got to the end and went, no, this is way too hard and it just doesn't feel right. I want to go back to the government. It's adopting 48 recommendations from the inquiry, but implementation could take up to 30 months. Can the sector afford to wait that long?
0: Look, there's some of those recommendations that are being prioritised in the first 3 to 6 months. I think the longer ones are the result of scaffolding, you know, where we need to see certain things in place before those reforms can be made. While I'm really keen to see things move swiftly, I'm also really conscious that some of these changes affect children and their placements. And so there is an element of really methodical implementation that we want to see.
1: Okay. As the peak body for child and family services, what are your members on the ground telling you about the pressures they're under? There must be an incredible pressure.
0: Yeah, this is a sector so committed to children's well-being and safety. And I just there's just some really remarkable people out there working to keep children safe and to help them heal. What I'm hearing from them on the ground is about the it's been a bit of a period of instability through the Commission of Inquiry, and that they've been waiting to see what the reform agenda would look like. And now they're really keen to partner with government in the reforms to make sure that their voices as the experience and expertise on the ground are heard in the implementation. And this is, you know, while we've got a plan for implementation, there will be ongoing consultation with the sector to make sure that we get it right with that really clear practice lens.
1: Kelly, yesterday Amanda Cam was, she wanted to make sure we knew that we were turning the corner as the numbers are going up. Are you confident the LNP government have turned the corner when it comes to child safety?
0: Look, I think we've got the data now to measure the success of these reforms, and that's wonderful. I think some of the commitments that the government has made outside of the Commission of Inquiry response itself, a commitment to increase foster carers, a commitment to move young children out of residential care, they're the right signals for the children and family that we support. And now we have the data to measure that in 12 months' time.
1: God, I hope so. I hope we have turned the corner. Kelly Jebb, I love the work you do at Peak Care. Queensland's child safety crisis, as I said, well, apparently we've turned the corner. I hope we have. I appreciate your time this morning.
0: Thanks, Jason.
1: No worries. 7:45, 133-882. If you want to chime in on this, I'll chuck in the draw for that three-night stay at O'Reilly's Rainforest Retreat, which we'll draw this morning. On another note, at 7:45, you try to catch a ferry to work this morning. Well, you can't. After 8 o'clock today, ferries are on strike. Well, according to Gemini, not many of you catch a ferry, which I find incredible. What if you could go to work anyway? I reckon that'd be the best way to go to work or go to uni, would be via the ferry. We've sent our very own Jake down to Bulimba this morning to the ferry terminal. He's probably sitting in a cafe right next to it having a latte, but he's got a job to do. I want him to, well, talk to some of the commuters who are impacted by this strike this morning from 8 o'clock. But I think it's also pretty decent if we wave goodbye to the final ferry before it leaves us for good. Well, for 2 hours. At least. We'll get to Jake in Bulimba next here on 4BC Breakfast, 7:40.
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4: We've got a fresh inbound smash on the Pacific Motorway through Woolloongabba with delays on the approach there. Also a crash on the gateway southbound after the

0: The Old Cleveland Road exit in Carindale is creating some minor congestion. Centenary Motorway is a sea of red lights northbound from Sumner to the Jindalee Bridge. Coronation Drive also with inbound delays through Milton. Pacific Motorway busy inbound through Tarragindi. Howe Street under pressure both ways through Petrie Terrace. And the Riverside Expressway is heavy inbound. With traffic every 10 minutes, I'm Nathaniel Singleton on 882 4BC.
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1: Welcome back to the program. 11:08, top today of 22, partly cloudy, chance of early fog in the west, slight chance of a shower, but mainly the Savo. 21 for the weekend, partly cloudy with a shower or two, 8.3 degrees in Ipswich. Nah, it's too cold for me. Forget that. That's way too cold. It is 11 away from 8, 133-882 is our open line for Watch Smoke Alarms. Let's go to Bar Scrub. Brendan's on the line. Good morning, Brendan.
5: Good morning.
1: How are you, mates?
5: Great. How you doing?
1: Yeah, I'm good. I'm pretty happy for you this morning. You know, I'm going to give you a family pass to the Ekka. Congratulations.
5: That's wonderful. Thank you.
1: No, you're welcome. Now, are you doing the school drop-off, are you, right now?
5: I am.
1: All right. You got the kids with you?
5: Yeah, they're all here.
1: Do you want to make the announcement that you're going to the Ekka on 4BC?
5: Boys, we're going to the Ekka this year.
1: That's good. How old are the boys, mate?
5: 8, 10 and 12.
1: Ah, good stuff. Well done, mate. You're off to the Ekka. Family pass. I hope you and the kids have some fun and treat yourself to, what is it, chips on a stick. You can't go wrong, Brendan.
5: That's great. Thank you very much.
1: Have a great weekend to you and the boys in the car on the school run this morning here on 4BC. It's 10 to 8. We've got a ferry strike this morning from 8 o'clock to 10, and according to AI, not many people in Brisbane catch a ferry. I'm sure there's heaps. And I wanted to work that out, so we're sending Jake out on the road this morning. He's down at Bulimba Ferry Terminal. Morning, Jake.
6: Good morning, Jason.
1: What's it like? Are there thousands of people waiting to get that last ferry before the strike kicks off at 8 a.m. this morning?
6: Not quite thousands, but there definitely is a bottleneck. The ferries were coming for every about 10 to 15 minutes, and there was probably a line of, I'd say, 50 to 70 people each time a ferry rocked up.
1: Wow. Okay, so is everyone aware that there is a strike today?
6: Surprisingly, no. So I spoke to a few different communities all on their way to work this morning, and I asked them about it today, and they were not aware of this strike.
7: I heard about it from my girlfriend because they were saying on the ferry on Tuesday night that there's a strike on Friday from 8 till 10, and so I've gone to the ferry early to to get into work. I didn't find that it was advertised at all, really. I mean, having to find out through word of mouth, nothing online.
8: Jack, you didn't know about the strike this morning?
9: No.
8: So did you just find out when you rocked up today?
9: Yes, yeah, you're the first to tell me about it.
10: I'm learning of it right now.
1: What? I can't believe that people didn't know. But didn't they put any advertising at the ferry terminals yesterday to let commuters know?
6: Well, yeah, thankfully we were sent down here to inform people, but apparently they did make PA announcements on the commutes for people heading home on the ferry, but a lot of the people I did speak to said it's impossible to hear those PA announcements. There should have been something online or something else, because a lot of what they heard was through word of mouth.
1: Right. Yeah. Well, and people, let's be honest, people sit there with headphones on nowadays, right? So you're in your own little world, maybe a couple of signs at a ferry terminal saying, hey, we're not working tomorrow between 8 and 10. So what happens, Jake? I've got a feeling we're going to have a lot of people turn up at 8 o'clock this morning and go, where's the ferries?
6: Well, yeah, I rocked up about a half an hour ago, and it was a nice crisp balmy 11 degrees and starting to rain. So I'm sure people getting here this morning probably got a rude awakening of seeing the last ferry go by. I can't see any sign. Oh, there's one picket sign up that does say that there is a strike going on for the next 2 hours. But, God, you'd feel hard done by if you'd rocked up and that was the first you'd heard about it.
1: Yeah, look at you, Jake. Not all heroes wear capes. Informing commuters this morning at Bulimba Ferry Terminal. Thanks, mate. Good job down there this morning. Yes, there is a ferry strike this morning, 8 till 10. I just want to let you know that. So if you rock up for the 8:05 ferry, you're not getting it. And Jake's going to bid farewell to that final ferry just at 8 o'clock this morning as everyone heads off to work or university. Good job, mate. 7 away from 8. Sports update on the way. We're just picking up so many gold medals at the Commonwealth Games, the Melbourne Commonwealth Games in Glasgow. We're going to send Gina Reinhardt broke at this rate. We'll get an update from Lachie Gray in the newsroom next here at 4BC Breakfast.
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0: In South Brisbane, we've got a fresh crash on Peel Street at Hope Street with delays. A crash too on the gateway southbound after the old Cleveland Road exit in Carindale. It's creating some minor congestion there. Coronation Drive with in and outbound delays through Milton. The Pacific Motorway remaining busy inbound through Tarragindi. Power Street remaining under pressure both ways through Petrie Terrace, Riverside Expressway heavy inbound, and the gateway sluggish northbound through Carindale. With traffic every 10 minutes, I'm Nathaniel Singleton on Brisbane's 882 4BC.
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1: 3-8, Lockie Gray joins me in just a moment. We'll do a Comm Games update. Just on the text, Benny says, Jason, I worked at One Base. I would park, step through behind Kingo's Honda shop and get the ferry across. It was the most relaxing way to start and finish the day. I'm jealous. Wish I could get a ferry to work instead of the M1 every day. Paul says, it doesn't surprise me that no one knows about the strike. Nobody these days listens to or watches the news. All in their own online worlds. Dumber and dumber by the day. Wow. Harsh words from Paul this morning on 4BC Breakfast.
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1: Lockie Gray joins me in the studio. The Melbourne Comm Games are on in Glasgow at the moment. What's happened with the Aussies? More gold, more medals.
17: Oh, Jase, there's been the most brilliant finish in the women's 5,000 metre final this morning. Two Aussies, Rose Davies and Jess Hull, racing it out down for the win in the back straight. We should defer to the great Bruce McAvaney. Have a listen to his call of the final 100 metres.
18: It's dunk we dreamed of. This was what we were thinking about. This is what we thought might happen. It's the 10,000 metre champion against the silver medalist at the Olympics in the 1500. And Hull gets up alongside Davies. Rose won't give it away. She's fighting hard. She's going to do the double. She's going to do what nobody has ever done. 5 and 10 of the Commonwealth Games. She is a true champion. Hull's run magnificently. And Scotland, yes, get the bronze.
1: That'll do me for today, Lockie. Hearing Bruce McAvaney, wow, how's the chills?
17: Oh, it sends shivers down your spine every time. I absolutely love it. Any chance to hear the great man himself. And he might call a bit of history later on because we've also got Lockie Kennedy and Tori Lewis, the 100-metre record holders for Australia. They are through to the 200-metre finals as well.
1: Are we worried that Gina Rinehart could go broke with all of these medal bonuses that she's paying the Australian athletes?
17: Look, of all people to dip into the bank account, I think she's probably the safest.
1: It's 20 for a gold, 15 for a silver, 10 for a bronze. At this rate, she might need a loan at this rate. Good stuff, mate. We'll catch up with you on Monday as well for another Comm Game, Melbourne Comms Game update in Glasgow. It's almost 8 o'clock. News coming up with Chloe in just a moment. After 8 o'clock this morning, you will not believe what the NDIS aren't going to pay people to do anymore. And I've got a solution because, like you, I've had enough of this NDIS rorting. We'll get to that after the news and get your thoughts here on 4BC Breakfast.
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19: It's 8 o'clock. Good morning. I'm Chloe Affleck. Attorney Generals will meet today to discuss a consistent approach to working with children checks. They'll seek to agree on standards for eligibility and improved information sharing between states and territories. Federal Attorney General Michelle Rowland says Australians want concrete action to protect children and restore confidence in the sector. The state government has committed to adopting 48 recommendations from a major inquiry into child safety, but has warned it could take 2.5 years to completely roll out. More than 2,800 kids are living in residential care across Queensland, with more than 100 of those under the age of 5. Braveheart's founder Hetty Johnstone has told Jason Matthews it takes time to implement the framework for such vital work.
20: We need to see certain things in place before those reforms can be made. While I'm really keen to see things move swiftly, I'm also really conscious that some of these changes affect children and their placements. And so there is an element of really methodical implementation that we want to see.
19: A man has been charged following an investigation into a series of arson and property offences across the southeast. A stolen vehicle was set alight in Woongulba on the Gold Coast just before 8 last night, with the blaze spreading to a nearby cane field. Following investigations, a 31-year-old man has been charged with a string of offences and will appear in court today. Brisbane's ferries are currently suspended as union members take part in industrial action. Amy Drew reports.
21: Ferry workers are walking off the job for 2 hours as negotiations stall on a new bargaining agreement with operator River City Ferries. The Maritime Union of Australia says 95% of its members voted against the latest pay and conditions offer. The union says they've been left with no other choice, claiming genuine concerns about fatigue and lack of work-life balance have been ignored. Services will resume from 10 a.m, but travellers are being warned to expect minor delays as the network returns to normal. Amy Drew, Brisbane.
2: The United States military says it has completed a heavy wave of strikes against Iran. Iranian state media is reporting 3 people have been killed, including a 2-year-old child. Egypt has been hit by a drone strike, marking the first time its infrastructure has been targeted since the conflict broke out. A National Australia Bank says demand for new home loans has fallen by 15% in 3 months. The major lender says the drop started with growing uncertainty stoked by the conflict between the US and Iran. To finance, the Dow Jones has closed up 614 points at 52,208. One Australian dollar is buying 70.3 US cents.
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2: The Cowboys have been dealt their heaviest loss in the club's history, thrashed 82-12 by the Roosters in Townsville. Coach Todd Payton apologising to fans after the match.
3: It's absolutely unacceptable, mate. And as coach of this club, it's one of our darkest days, if not the darkest day. And I'd like to apologise to our members and fans that turned up and those that watched it at home. Yeah, just not good enough.
2: Lions veteran Dane Zorko has leapt to Ty Gallup's defence following a 3-week ban for his teammate. Zorko says Gallup's serious misconduct charge on Mitch Georgiadis doesn't fall in line with rulings for similar incidents over the past 2 seasons. And a slice of Aussie tennis history overnight, Leighton Hewitt watched on as Alex de Minaur faced off against Cruz Hewitt in the second round of the ATP tournament in Washington. De Minaur winning in straight sets 6-2, 6-3. It's 8:04. That's the latest news and sport.
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0: Got a crash on the Gateway southbound after the old Cleveland Road exit in Belmont. Expect delays there. Meanwhile, in South Brisbane, got a crash on Peel Street at Hope Street with delays. The Centenary Motorway is still a sea of red lights northbound from Sumner to the Jindalee Bridge. Coronation Drive also with inbound delays through Milton. Pacific Motorway busy inbound through Tarragindi. Kingston Smith Drive sticky east-west through Hamilton. And the Riverside Expressway is slow inbound towards Hale Street. With traffic every 10 minutes, I'm Nathaniel Singleton on 4BC.
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2: Partly cloudy over Brisbane today, reaching a top of 22 degrees in the city, 23 in Ipswich and 21 on the Bayside. Looking ahead, a shower or two tomorrow with a top of 21, grey skies with showers on Sunday 21 and partly cloudy on Monday.
19: On Moreton Bay, south to southeasterly winds up to 20 knots, seas around 1 metre. Right now, it's 13 degrees at Kangaroo Point. I'm Chloe Affleck. More news at 8.30 on Brisbane's 4BC.
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1: Welcome back to the program. 7 past 8. Thanks, Chloe. 133-882 is our open line for Watch Smoke Alarms. Also, we're going to give away a 3-night stay at O'Reilly's Rainforest Retreat before 9 o'clock this morning. For just getting on the air, having a chat to us here on 4BC Breakfast. Very soon, before 8.30, you heard calls yesterday from Debbie in Kapalabar and Millie in Maruka about the social housing situation they're in. And they rang us as their last resort. And they were quite distressing phone calls, to be honest. I spent a bit of time on the phone yesterday to Sam O'Connor, our Queensland Housing Minister. I've got an update and we'll get to that before 8.30 this morning here on 4BC Breakfast.
5: People you know, opinions that matter, news you can trust. And now, Jason Matthews comments.
1: Now, there's no denying this, but every Australian wants the NDIS to succeed, right? We want people living with a disability to get the care, the support, the services they genuinely need. And that's what the scheme was no doubt created for. But what we've seen over the past few years is just waste. Some of it, I would say, criminal. It's a complete failure of oversight. When our learning providers have been billing taxpayers for everything, wait for it, from horse therapy to golf lessons, through a loophole in the system. Now, according to the Australian newspaper, one provider allegedly claimed more than $1 million for personal training. Fair dinkum. While government analysis found almost 40% of providers using one payment category had made incorrect or inappropriate claims. How does this happen? Where are the people whose job it is to manage the scheme and monitor this? Where are the checks? Where are the audits? Where's the accountability? If an ordinary Aussie accidentally claims something they weren't entitled to from Centrelink or the ATO, God help us, you could bet someone would come knocking in a heartbeat. But somehow billions, and I mean billions of taxpayer dollars, have flowed through the NDIS before anyone noticed. It's not good enough. There's enough people working on the NDIS to make sure this doesn't happen. Every dollar wasted on questionable claims is a dollar that can't be spent on helping someone who genuinely needs life-changing support. The people being let down aren't just us taxpayers. They're Australians living with disabilities who rely on this scheme every single day. Some of them are being booted out because apparently that's the way we're going to save money. It's not clamped down on the rorters. It's kick those out who may need the services, but, you know, we've got to save some money. I think it's time to fundamentally rethink how the NDIS pays for services. I've talked about this on my program when I was on Mornings before, and I still think this is the best service, and it was a suggestion from one of my listeners. We need to move to a Medicare-style model. 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How the bloody hell does horse services treat NDIS? How does it get charged through the NDIS? So imagine if you visited your therapist, your physiotherapist, your occupational therapist, or your specialist. 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Simple. Transparent, accountable. Sounds good, right? Sounds easy. Nah, not for this mob. And if someone wants to do horse riding, golf lessons, or another activity, or spend $1 million on personal training that falls outside those approved supports, then that's their choice. But they should pay for it themselves, not expect every Australian taxpayer to foot the bill. If you want a friend, I mean a carer, I should say, not a friend, go on a cruise with you, then you pay for it. Or they pay. I'm not paying for this anymore through the NDIS. And it's time for those managing the scheme to stop reacting after the money is gone and start preventing the waste before it happens. Aussies are happy to support people who genuinely need the help. That's for sure. What we're not happy to support is a system that forgot its most basic responsibility, what it was set up for, making sure taxpayers' money is spent wisely on those who need it most, not the rorters. 133882, what are your thoughts on this? Can a Medicare-type system work? So, approved provider, approved service, tick, done. 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See you next week. I think it's the only answer. 133882 is our open line for Watch Smoke Alarms. 12 past 8, this is 4BC Breakfast.
6: Traffic. Got something you want to say? You're in the right place. This is Brisbane's 4BC. Give us a call on 133882.
0: Have a crash on the Gateway southbound after the old Cleveland Road exit in Belmont with delays back to Tingalpa. Meanwhile, in South Brisbane, got a crash on Peel Street at Hope Street with delays in all directions there. The M1 slow northbound through Slacks Creek. This morning, Ipswich Motorway bumper to bumper inbound through Oxley. Riverside Expressway heavy inbound with delays back towards the Captain Cook Bridge. And the Centenary Motorway still a sea of red lights northbound from Sumner to the Jindalee Bridge. With traffic every 10 minutes, I'm Nathaniel Singleton on 882 4BC.
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1: Welcome back to the program. 16 past 8, 133882 is our open line for Watch Smoke Alarms. Let's go to Pete and Caboolture. Good morning, Pete.
28: Mate.
1: Yeah, good, thank you.
28: I'm 63 and I'm saddened, mate, because the lucky country that you and me grew up in is gone. This government does not care about this people anymore. There are people dying left, right and centre every day out here, living in poverty. Families having to take their own lives in West Australia because they can't handle it. Domestic violence and violence through the roof. We're selling off our wealth to other countries and then giving them our wealth by buying everything back. Lucky country's gone, man. I'm saddened.
1: We've got to, I think a lot of people do feel like you, Pete. And if anyone is struggling, make sure you reach out to Lifeline as well. Pete, I get what you're saying. Paul's a Merrimack. Good morning, Paul.
3: Morning, Jason. How are you, mate?
1: Good, thanks.
3: Mate, I just wanted to talk to you about your comments. I agree with what you said in relation to the rorting. Firmly believe with the NDIS, I think it's a really good thing that we need to do some reform. I just think we need to be cautious in the judgment of the therapies that are offered. You made comment about the horse therapy, and while to a normal person it may not be right, to someone who is on the NDIS that is struggling, that is different to others, that's the best day of their week, is getting therapy to animals. And I think we need to, sure, regulate it, but don't discount different therapies just because they don't sort the normal people.
1: Okay, but why does it need to be horses? If it's animals related, like, surely we can find cheaper therapies that can help more people. That's my point.
3: Yeah, look, I understand that, and I'm sure there is more options out there. But, I mean, if you, like, I'm a horse person, and maybe that's why I'm a little biased.
1: Okay, yeah, no, fair enough.
3: They're great animals, they understand. They understand humans, they connect with, and you can just form this bond that helps people get through life.
1: Okay, all right. Are you at the one at Arundel there, the riding for the disabled centre?
3: I am.
1: Yeah, my kids have been there, mate. Terrific setup. If you're ever down on the Goldie, the Disabled Riding Centre at Arundel, mate, you guys do a terrific job there, and I appreciate you reaching out, Paul.
3: Thanks, Jason. Thanks for your time.
1: Cheers. I'll also chuck Paul into the draw for that 3-night stay at O'Reilly's Rainforest Retreat. If we are going to include therapies like that, well, then we've got to put it through a system where what's being charged is fair and there is evidence-based research and results to say that does work. And Paul might be absolutely right. But also the fact that someone was able to claim $1 million for a personal trainer, honestly, appreciate your call, Paul. 133-882 is our open line. Lynn says, Jason, I know of a person that got a new fridge, washing machine, dryer and gets his lawns mowed through NDIS. I agree, the system is in a bad way. We need to make it one system. That's what we need to do. Kerry claims that psychologists get $500 plus for a report for diagnosing ADHD. They're making a fortune. The real disabled people are losing out. And Kerry, it's a really good point, because to save money on the NDIS, they go, well, we're going to cut, I forget how many people was, there's a lot of people. We're going to cut like 100,000 people out of the system. No, wait, why don't you go after the dodgy providers who are charging too much? Go after them first. You know, I'd love some bureaucrats within the NDIS to actually get off their backsides, get out and do some work and crack down on them, so that people who need this support in the community are actually getting it instead of just booting them off. That's where I would start. That's probably where you would start. God forbid, imagine if we had common sense in the NDIS. It'd be unique. 133-882 is our open line for Watch Smoke Alarms. Deb's asking a question this morning from the Sunny Coast. I'm just asking if you have an update on those two mature-aged women who needed absolute assistance yesterday or the day before. I've only just been able to turn my radio on, so my apologies if you've already updated all your listeners with that. And I'm loving listening to you on the early starts. Thanks, Deb. I appreciate that. I do have an update. And, of course, you're talking about Debbie in Capalabar and Millie in Maruka. I had two calls yesterday which just absolutely rocked us here at 4BC Breakfast. We had a chat to Sam O'Connor. This is how it came about on the state government's social housing review. And the calls we got were concerning. Two people who are stuck in the system feel they are at a dead end and have nowhere else to turn, so they turn to us here at 4BC. The first was Debbie in Capalabar. And let's have a listen and remind you of her story.
4: I am a single woman, 64 years old.
1: It's okay. Take your time, Deb.
4: I'm fighting with housing at the moment. My income. I've just went through divorce and got a Commonwealth superannuation payment each fortnight. I'm on a disability blind pension.
11: Right.
4: And the Commonwealth superannuation payment is fortnightly. Housing has told me now, because I'm getting that, I am no longer eligible for housing.
11: And where are you meant to go?
4: Exactly.
11: And that was Deb in Capalaba Bar. And then Millie and Maruka, after hearing that as well, she wanted to share her story with us as well here on 4BC.
14: I'm actually in a very difficult position. I've put in transfer papers 13 months ago, provided all paperwork relevant. I have a chronic illness, severe COPD, emphysema, lung capacity less than 20%. Excuse me. I have stairs, which I can't manage. It's extremely polluted. I cannot open a door or a window. I can barely breathe anyway. In my unit, it is 89 decibels. Their air office, they just say, due to homeless crisis, we have no property to show you. And I'm like, but I'm coming to end of life. Please just make my life easier. But in the meantime, I am literally trapped in my own unit. I am so frightened because I'm going to die in this unit, trapped as an animal.
11: Yeah, my phone blew up yesterday when that was heard. So we reached out to Sam O'Connor. We rang him straight after the show and he listened to us. We shared the details of both Debbie and Millie with him. And I know his department have been looking into both their individual cases. And I can tell you that there is some progress. Now, I don't want to get anyone's hopes up. And there's a lot of stuff that happens in the background and I do appreciate that. But I want to let you know that Sam O'Connor and his team have reached out to both of them. And they're working on their cases as we speak. So hopefully I can bring you some good news Monday morning on that. So it is well and truly being looked at. And I appreciate everybody who has reached out to us here at 4BC Breakfast wanting to know how they're going. 23 past 8, 4BC Breakfast.
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0: Got a crash on the Gateway southbound off the Old Cleveland Road exit in Belmont with delays back to Tingalpa. The M1 still slow northbound through Slacks Creek. The Ipswich Motorway bumper to bumper inbound through Oxley. The Riverside Expressway heavy inbound with delays back towards the Captain Cook Bridge. The Centenary Motorway is still a sea of red lights northbound from Sumner to the Jindalee Bridge. Inner City Bypass slow inbound through Kelvin Grove and Coronation Drive with delays both ways through Milton. With traffic every 10 minutes, I'm Nathaniel Singleton on 882 4BC.
11: Rumour file coming up in just a moment. I'm going to put someone else into the draw for $50,000 here at 4BC. 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
11: 27 past 8 here on 4BC Breakfast. Today, top of 22 degrees, 21 for the weekend, partly cloudy with a shower or two for Saturday and Sunday.
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11: I'll tell you what, it's been a big week of rumours. We've had the great one from Hills Hoist Hooligan. They told us about stolen clothes from the line out the back in Wishart. Pistol by the points brought us the rumour about hearing gunshots overnight in Victoria Point. Great one yesterday from Clearing Out at Penrith. Apparently Ivan and Nathan Cleary are considering heading to the Broncos. Well, the London Broncos in 2028. But there can only be one winner, ladies and gentlemen. Congratulations. Our rumour of the week is development's disaster.
22: So Wynnum Developer is being hamstrung in trying to redevelop part of the Wynnum Business District because of political ineptitude, slightly, and also, unfortunately, antisocial behaviour by some residents of the area.
11: We'll be watching that story with great interest to see what comes out of that. But congratulations, a Watch Genius smoke alarm. 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Thanks to Watch Smoke Alarms, up to 7 in 10 people don't wake to standard smoke alarm sounds. 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I'm getting a lot of feedback in relation to my proposed changes to the NDIS. I think we should go down the path of a Medicare service. I think that's what we should be doing. Some of you agree, some of you disagree. We'll get to those calls after the news at 8:30. Also, Peter Ford's got all the latest entertainment news for us as well. Looking forward to that. And Gary Hargrave, all the big names coming up after 8:30 this morning. We'll preview what's coming up on 4BC Mornings, 29 past 8, right on, well, almost 8:30. We've got the news now with Chloe on 4BC Breakfast.
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23: It's 8:30. Good morning. I'm Chloe Affleck. A home has been declared a crime scene following a burglary in Brisbane. Police allege five people armed with baseball bats and a firearm forced entry into a Kenmore residence around 3:45 this morning before fleeing the scene. Officers have so far arrested two men and a woman and have recovered a firearm. A man has been rushed to hospital following a stabbing in Brisbane's southwest. Lachlan Gray reports.
24: Police were called to Arabrai Avenue in Jindalee around 3:45 yesterday afternoon to reports of a physical altercation between a group of people. During the fight, a 42-year-old man sustained multiple life-threatening wounds. He was taken to hospital for treatment. Police allege three people fled the scene in a white Audi sedan before help arrived. A crime scene has been established and multiple people involved are assisting with the investigation. Officers believed all involved were known to each other and are continuing to search for the outstanding vehicle and people. Lachlan Gray reporting.
23: The Federal Attorney General is hopeful a clear agreement can be reached on a national approach to working with children checks. Attorney Generals from around the country are meeting to work on standards for eligibility and improved information sharing. Michelle Rowland has told Today it's not a silver bullet, but every step helps to protect children in childcare.
26: Across the government, including under my colleague the Minister for Education, substantial reforms have taken place and will be taking place in future when it comes to childcare centres. Centres and those settings, including shutting down centres, withholding funding, banning mobile phones in centres.
23: Meantime, the Child Safety Minister claims child safety has turned a corner despite new data revealing the number of children under the age of five in Queensland residential care has risen. The state government has committed to adopting 48 recommendations from a major inquiry into child safety. Experts say the US-Iran conflict is escalating horizontally and vertically as energy targets in more countries are hit. A port in Egypt has now been hit, causing a fire in ships, including an American gas storage tanker. There are no reports of injuries and no party has claimed responsibility. Former intelligence official Beth Sanna says Tehran continues to respond to major strikes from the US.
5: Again, today, Iran has responded with attacks on Jordan and Kuwait. And so we're seeing this tit for tat. And, you know, there's some big questions here because there's got to be an off-ramp at some point.
23: And back home, ferry workers have walked off the job in Brisbane this morning as negotiations stall on a new bargaining agreement. Services will resume from 10 a.m. To finance, one Australian dollar is buying 69.6 US cents.
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23: Lions veteran Dane Zorko has leapt to Ty Gallup's defence following a three-week ban for his teammate. Zorko has told Jason Matthews Gallup's serious misconduct charge on Mitch Georgiadis seems unfair compared to similar incidents over the past two seasons.
8: He didn't hit him in the head. He grabbed his back and pushed him, whereas a forearm to the back of the head when the person's not looking is only a $1,000 fine. So for us as players, we're sitting here going, well, every week someone gets a hold in the ball and then they shove the person into the ground after they do it. So I would expect that the AFL would be giving everyone 3 weeks going forward if that's the case.
23: At the Commonwealth Games in Glasgow, runners Rosie Davies and Jessica Hull have won gold and silver for Australia in the women's 5,000 metres. Record breakers Lockie Kennedy and Tori Lewis have qualified for the 200-metre finals. And Peter Boll is one of three Aussies set to race for gold in the men's 800-metre final. It's 26-9.
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0: The gateway is slow northbound through Carindale with delays back to 8 Mile Plains. Hale Street still under pressure in both directions through Petrie Terrace. Kings and Smith Drive, sticky east-west through Hamilton. Pacific Motorway still heavy inbound through Tarragindi. Coronation Drive with inbound delays through Milton. Inner City Bypass, slow inbound through Kelvin Grove. Otherwise, the Centenary Motorway continues to struggle northbound from Sumner to the Jindalee Bridge. With traffic every 10 minutes, I'm Nathaniel Singleton on 882 4BC.
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23: Partly cloudy over Brisbane today, reaching a top of 22 degrees in the city, 23 in Ipswich and 21 on the Bayside. Looking ahead, a shower or two tomorrow with a top of 21, grey skies with showers on Sunday, 21 and partly cloudy on Monday. On Moreton Bay, south to southeasterly winds up to 20 knots, seas around 1 metre. Right now, it's 13 degrees at Holland Park. I'm Chloe Affleck. More news at 9 on Brisbane's 4BC.
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11: Welcome back to the program. 133-882 coming up before 9 this morning. We'll catch up with Peter Ford, get the latest entertainment news. Gary will join us as well as he previews mornings. Oh, by the way, last chance to get yourself into the draw for a three-night stay at O'Reilly's Rainforest Retreat. We'll draw that winner before 9 o'clock as well. We have got a chock-a-block half hour coming up on the program. 133-882 is our open line for Watch Smoke Alarms. Let's go to Dean in Springwood. Good morning, Dean.
6: Hello, Jason. Good morning.
11: Hey.
6: I just wanted to say I'm a bit nervous. I've never phoned a radio station.
11: That's okay. That's fine.
6: I'm a parent of a profound spastic quadriplegic. He's 44. My husband and I still have him living at home. So we've done our bit. You know, we don't want him to go into service or anywhere because we love him too much. But I just think sometimes on the radio with the NDIS, the impression is given to people that, you know, i.e. horse therapy, haircuts, bowling, swimming, movies, ECHA, is that the NDIS pay for all this. They don't. They pay for the support worker to take the person. He can't go anywhere without a support person with him, which I think the NDIS was supposed to be designed for, which everyone's jumped on the bandwagon, in my opinion, which is why it's got out of hand. But
11: and that's the point. That's the point we're trying to make, Dean. And there are some there are people out there who aren't rorting the system. There are people who are using it for genuine therapy reasons or treatment. And it's not every. I'm not tying everyone to this, but when there's reports in the Australian newspaper today that we've got personal trainers billing the Australian government $1 million. I mean, that's a rort.
6: That's absolutely true.
11: Yeah, and
6: it's all a rort. The whole system is a rort. I want a wheelchair, I could go out and buy one myself for $900. I've got to get a therapist to come in who doesn't know my son, and sometimes it's been wrong, and they have to approve it, and they have to write their report, maybe $2,000, another two. That $800, $900 wheelchair will be $4,000.
11: Yeah.
6: That's how it works. Same with insurance.
11: Yeah. Yeah. No, and
6: it's the services.
11: And that's what
6: we all pay for our own things that they go to, and they've got to go somewhere. My son can't do a thing for himself.
11: Yeah, of course. Of course. And I'm not calling out you or your son, but what you just said backs it up. It's also family members who are apparently support workers who the NDIS pay to go on cruises and charge massive hourly rates as well.
6: I don't think family members go on cruises because they're not allowed to be paid.
11: No, if they're their support worker, they can. This is the rort that's going on in the system.
6: I've been on a cruise. I better go on a cruise because I don't know about that one. He's never been on one. You're telling me something.
11: Dean, I'm not giving you ideas on how to rort the system here, but I appreciate you ringing me for the first time today, and I'm going to put you in the draw for that three-night stay at O'Reilly's Rainforest Retreat. Dean, you can ring any time, okay? Have a nice weekend.
6: I will. I've broken my eyes, but thank you.
11: Okay, thank you.
6: Have a lovely weekend.
11: You too, Dean. I'm a bit worried about what Dean said there, but I'm not too sure. Let's go to Loretta in Darkabin. Hello, Loretta.
13: Good morning, Jason. How are you doing?
11: I'm good. Now, am I reading this right? You know of an elderly lady living behind a Lilybrook shopping centre. Are you serious?
13: That's right. No, I'm deadly serious, unfortunately. I was just at the post office at Kalanga yesterday morning, and as I was walking out, I was parked outside Stephen Miles MP's office, and I noticed a sign on the window about signing the homeless thing they've got going at the moment. So I walked inside and asked how I'd signed it, and they said, just scan the QR card, which I did.
11: Right.
13: Anyway, the lass that I was talking to came out, and she were talking about the homeless situation, and she said the staff found out that there was an elderly, I think 74, I think she said, year old woman living behind the Lilybrook shopping centre, no shelter, no clothes. She'd been to Encircle, she'd been all over the place trying to find emergency housing, could not find it anywhere because she was told that they had no funding until the end of July.
11: Yeah.
13: So this staff at Stephen Miles actually chipped in and got us some shelter. I mean, I cannot understand it. This used to be the... I'm 72. This used to be the lucky country.
11: Yeah.
13: Not the lucky country anymore. The governments have just screwed everybody.
11: How is this lady falling through the cracks in our system? Yeah, it's...
13: But too many of them are.

0: Incredible, isn't it? It just makes you sad. Makes you absolutely sad. Up next, there's been an apology for Gina Rinehart's sketch. What? The ABC have apologised? Oh, no, it's not the ABC, I'm afraid. Perhaps it's the maker of the program. Can't wait for this. This will be interesting. It'll be heartfelt. We'll get to that next here on 4BC Breakfast 17 to 9.
1: 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Quicker trips with Transurban, operator of Link.
2: Have a fresh inbound crash on O'Keefe Street at Junction Street and Woolloongabba. Expect delays there. The M1 still slow northbound through Sachs Creek. The Ipswich Motorway bumper-to-bumper inbound through Oxley. Riverside Expressway still seeing inbound delays towards Hale Street with delays back to the Captain Cook Bridge. The Centenary Motorway struggling northbound from Sumner to the Jindalee Bridge and the Inner City Bypass slow inbound through Kelvin Grove. With traffic every 10 minutes, I'm Nathaniel Singleton on Brisbane's 882. 4BC.
0: Now, if you own a business, you'll know that money goes out just as fast as it comes in. 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We gave away $1,000 this morning. 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Jason's Business Boost, thanks to On Deck Australia. 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
0: Welcome back to the program. It is 14 away from 9. Peter Ford joins us in just a moment. Are you a small business owner? I'll be sitting down with Cameron Pullman from On Deck to discuss the challenges and opportunities facing small businesses in today's uncertain climate. If you're a small business owner, I'd love to have you there. Have you got questions? Do you need some advice? This is the place to come, 4BC's Breakfast Round Table. 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
3: Mate.
0: Hello, Gary Hargrave.
3: Well, there's a lot going on today. We're going to be busy. The trains. We're going to talk about some trains that are actually going to be working this weekend.
0: Are they?
3: Yeah.
0: No ferries now till 10 o'clock.
3: Yeah, don't pay that ferryman till you get to the other side.
0: And you could end up with a Toyota Yaris in your bus at any time.
3: Everybody wants a 50-cent fare, so they launch themselves into the side of a...
0: Gary.
3: Dodgy builders as well.
0: Tell me you're doing your Wokey Pokey. It's my favourite part of your show. No offence, you do some good stuff, but it's the Wokey Pokey that I and the kids of Brisbane froth.
3: Yeah, the Wokey Pokey will be on this morning. We're doing that. And, of course, the COVID gongs...

0: Oh, yes. I know what you're talking about.
1: The gongs that went to those who locked us up. We're going to talk about that.
0: I'm pleading the fifth. Gary Hargrave, after nine this morning here on 4VC. So come on, let me
2: entertain you. And now, on 4VC Breakfast, the latest entertainment news.
0: Yeah, joining us with entertainment news is our entertainment guru. Is that on your business card, Peter Ford?
3: Well, it's not a bad title to have if I am deserving of it, but I actually am just about to impart to you some very sad news too that's just come to me, and that is the death of the rock historian Glenn A. Baker.
0: No.
3: People would have read his works over many, many years, seen him on TV, heard him on radio. Incredible depth of knowledge.
0: You know, yeah.
3: Like a walking encyclopedia about all of the music acts of all various genres, local and overseas. So, the news has just come through, and I just wanted to share that with you. And I certainly had enormous respect to him. Whenever people die, Glenn A. Baker and I seem to be on the Rolodex for newsrooms to...
0: Yeah, of course.
3: And very often I would say to a newsroom, look, get Glenn. I can skim over it and I'll do my best, but Glenn has the knowledge. So I take my hat off to him, and I'm sad to hear the news.
0: Yeah, we are too, and great words this morning, Pete. That is wonderful. The apology coming out of, kind of the ABC to Gina Rinehart is, it's pretty weak, isn't it?
3: Well, either do it or don't do it. You know, this stems back to TV show Race Around the World, where people go off and make little movies, shorts, and there was one supposedly comedic one that talked about Gina Rinehart dying and being tortured and doing terrible things to her. And, of course, there was blowback. You know, for a start, I didn't think it was very funny, but they put it to air. It wasn't like this was live to air and nobody thought to close it down. This was a pre-recorded show, probably recorded months ago. And certainly, you know, Gina Rinehart's company are asking for an apology. And so the ABC have put up an apology from the filmmaker who made this supposed comedy bit, but they themselves have not apologised.
0: What do you expect?
3: Obviously, they chose to do it. And, you know, the filmmaker, I would assume, doesn't want to get sued, and that's fair enough. None of us would want that. Obviously, Mrs. Rinehart has got a lot of money at her disposal. But she's put out this kind of weak apology, sort of defending what she did, but then says, you know, I'm sorry if anybody was offended by it. Well, how about actually saying, sorry, Mrs. Rinehart, that was really dumb, and I'm actually regretful of it.
0: Yeah, it's disgusting. To speak about another woman like that is absolutely appalling. Peter Ford, got to let you go, mates. We'll catch up with you on Monday morning.
3: Will do, and sorry to bring you that sad news about Baker.
0: Yeah, thanks, Pete. Have a nice weekend. 10 to 9 here on 4BC Breakfast. Hey, when we come back, I'll get to some more of your feedback. Plus, I want to draw the winner of this three-night stay at O'Reilly's Rainforest Retreat. All the callers I've had since Wednesday have been amazing. And I really do appreciate your support on that. So we'll draw a winner next. And I've got some breaking international news. Trump, he signed a peace deal. More. Another one. Is this the second peace deal? We'll find out what it is next here on 4BC Breakfast.
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4: Have a fresh inbound crash on O'Keefe Street at Junction Street in Woolloongabba. Expect delays there. Meanwhile, in Runcorn, got an eastbound smash on Compton Road near Piccadilly Way with a few delays there. Also a northbound smash on Chambers Flat Road at Kingston Road in Logan Lee with some congestion building there. Otherwise, the M1 slow northbound through Slacks Creek, the Ipswich Motorway bumper-to-bumper inbound through Oxley and the Riverside Expressway with still those inbound delays towards Hale Street. With traffic every 10 minutes, I'm Nathaniel Singleton on 882 4BC.
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0: 5 to 9, I've got some breaking news coming out of the US. President Donald Trump has announced what he calls a monumental breakthrough in the Middle East, claiming a historic deal has been reached for the complete disarmament of Hamas in Gaza. According to Trump's US-led Board of Peace, Hamas and other armed groups have agreed in principle to a phased demilitarization plan, paving the way for a new Palestinian technocratic government and an international stabilization force. This is good news. Under the proposed agreement, all heavy and light weapons would be surrendered over a 6 to 8 month period, triggering a gradual withdrawal of Israeli forces. However, Israeli officials and Western diplomats remain deeply sceptical, warning that Hamas may simply be playing for time amid mounting financial and military pressure. Negotiations hosted in Egypt have entered their final stages, but officials caution the deal could still collapse before a final signature is locked in. So some breaking news coming out of the US there. Gary will no doubt have more on this after 9 here on 4BC. Now, as you know, O'Reilly's are celebrating their 100th birthday, and we had the pleasure of staying there on Tuesday night and bringing you the show from there on Wednesday. And they said, you know what? Here's a 3-night stay at O'Reilly's Rainforest Retreat to give away to your best caller on 4BC. And I'm happy to say that that winner today is, drum roll, Rubes, do we have one of those? Thank you. The drama. Wendy in Redcliffe. Good morning, Wendy.
11: Are you kidding me? That's fantastic. Oh, thank you so much. I'll have to tell Mum.
0: Well, I hope you do. I just want to take everyone back, because maybe some people didn't hear the call when you rang us on Wednesday morning whilst we're at O'Reilly's, and you shared a very special story with us.
11: You being up at O'Reilly's just did it, brought back memories. My mum used to come up in the 70s. She raised a large family pretty much by herself, and she's in hospital at the moment. She's not real well, but she used to get away up there to chill out and take some time for herself, and she always came back feeling very alive and refreshed. And, Mum just loved it up there. And I think when she does pass, I think we'll try really hard to get up there and just have a few days and just think of her. But just tough time at the moment.
0: There you go. Wendy, I really appreciate you sharing your story with us. So congratulations.
11: Thank you so much. It's just, that's wonderful. I really appreciate it. And I don't know what to say besides thank you. Thank you very much.
0: You're welcome. And you're going to share the news with Mum, right?
11: Absolutely. I'm going to call her now.
0: Good on you, Wendy. I appreciate you listening to 4BC Breakfast. You enjoy that stay at O'Reilly's. You know what? You can just go up there, remember Mum, and just disconnect for 3 nights. You're going to love it.
11: Thank you. Thank you again. I can't thank you enough. Thank you, O'Reilly's, too, for offering this holiday.
0: Yeah, they've done a great job with this. Thanks, Wendy. Enjoy your weekend. Yeah, thanks to O'Reilly's. They're a wonderful, wonderful family operation. Shane, who looked after us and has given us this wonderful prize, I really thank you for that as well. And thank you to everyone who's entered and taken part in the breakfast show this week. So I'll tell you what, Wendy's won a three-night stay at Pat's Farm, brand new cottages that just overlook a dairy farm, a working dairy farm with cows everywhere. You can get up, have an early morning coffee and just talk to the cows. And there's only six of them. And by the way, just to finish the day nicely, you get to see the most amazing sunset from your little room. Well, it's not a little room either. It's quite large. You've got your own private swimming pool and everything. So well done, Wendy. You're going to absolutely love that. 133-882 is our open line. It's a minute to nine. Chloe's going to have the news in just a moment. Just a couple of texts I want to clean up. Drew says, there's no way I could charge what these NDIS people are charging. I like my sleep too much. Yeah, well, so you're saying, Drew, you've got a conscience. Bruce says, how about we cease all ex-prime ministers' salary and expenses for life after they leave Parliament? How much would this save instead of taking people that need NDIS off the services? Bruce, that's radical. I don't know if we can do that. It could cause some trouble if we even suggest that. Let's not suggest that again. Hey, thanks for a week. We've had a great one this week, and it's been wonderful to share everything with you. Thanks to the team. Con, Georgia, and Jake. And Jakey, thanks for going out and warning everyone about a ferry strike that no one knew about this morning as well. So there you go. Breaking news on the streets. Have a great weekend. Gary Hargrave continues next here on 4BC. Have a ripper.
2: Robertson Brothers and Dean Bourne performing Everly and Osborne at Brisbane Powerhouse August 28th. BC News.
12: It's 9 o'clock. Good morning. I'm Chloe Affleck. Police have made three arrests and are searching for two other people involved in an armed burglary in Brisbane. It's alleged five people stormed a Kenmore home carrying baseball bats and a firearm early this morning before fleeing the scene. Two men and a woman are in custody. The property remains a crime scene. Overseas, the US president claims his Board of Peace has reached agreement on a plan to disarm Hamas and other armed groups in Gaza. Officials claim Hamas could sign an agreement within days, but the militant group is yet to respond to the statement. A signed deal would mark progress on Donald Trump's 20-point peace plan for Gaza. Attorney generals from around the country are meeting to work towards a national approach to working with children checks. Chris McCarthy explains.
13: The chief legal officers will meet in Darwin to build upon previous reforms which block anyone who's had their check revoked from holding one in another state or territory. Ministers will seek agreement on a national baseline for criminal offences to bar a person from holding a working with children's check, as well as minimum national standards for the risk assessment process. They'll also look to strengthen information sharing between states and territories when considering an application. Attorney General Michelle Rowland says while all governments have made significant progress in the space, there's more to do to ensure a consistent approach around the country. Chris McCarthy reporting.
12: Medical groups are opposing budget plans by the federal government to cut private health insurance rebates for over 65s. Redbridge polling shows nearly 40% of older policyholders say the change would force them to drop their cover. Private Healthcare Australia Chief Executive Dr. Rachel David is calling for urgent reforms before the policies take effect.
14: At the very least, they need to exempt pensioners and people on a full age pension from this policy. It's just completely unfair that people who are struggling and struggling with the cost of living could get slugged by something like this without any warning.
12: Officers have charged more than 100 drink and drug drivers as part of an operation in the state's far north. Operation Yankee Surplus launched in May to target dangerous driving behaviours. An additional 60 offenders were caught and charged with offences including unlawful use of a motor vehicle, dangerous operations and stealing. An Australian rock music broadcaster and journalist, Glenn A. Baker, has died at the age of 74. Baker was the editor of Billboard magazine for more than 20 years and wrote 17 books. He was instrumental in the formation of 2JJ, which later became Triple J. To finance, one Australian dollar is buying 70.3 US cents.
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12: World football is on the brink with the European and American nations voting to boycott the World Cup if FIFA pushes ahead with plans to sell off stakes to private investors. FIFA President Gianni Infantino says privatisation is the natural next step.
15: We believe that the FFE proposal would unlock the sport's potential in every corner of the world.
12: Football Australia says it will discuss the proposal with fellow Asian nations before deciding its position. Meanwhile, the Cowboys have been left reeling after last night's historic loss in Townsville. The Roosters running in 14 tries for an 82-12 thrashing. Round 22 continues with the Dragons hosting the Dolphins tonight. And Lions star Cam Rayner says every game's a final ahead of Brisbane's clash with Carlton tomorrow night. The two-time reigning premiers sit fourth on the ladder with four rounds to play. It's 9:04. That's the latest news and sport.
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4: Have an inbound crash on O'Keefe Street at Junction Street in Woolloongabba. Expect minor delays there. The M1 underspeed northbound through Sykes Creek. At the moment, the gateway slow southbound through Rochdale. Ipswich Motorway remaining bumper to bumper inbound through Oxley. The Riverside Expressway heavy inbound with delays back towards the Captain Cook Bridge. The Centenary Motorway sticky northbound from Sumner to the Jindalee Bridge. Meanwhile, boaters at road with the usual delays north and southbound through Callanvale. With traffic every 10 minutes, I'm Nathaniel Singleton on 882 4BC.
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12: Cloudy skies over Brisbane today, reaching a top of 22 degrees in the city, 23 in Ipswich and 21 on the Bayside. Looking ahead, a shower or two tomorrow with a top of 21. Grey skies with showers on Sunday, 21 and partly cloudy on Monday, 22. On Moreton Bay, south to southeasterly winds up to 20 knots, seas around 1 metre. Right now, it's 14 degrees at Spring Hill. I'm Chloe Affleck. More news at 10 on Brisbane's 4BC.

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1: Very good morning to you. 9:07. I'm thinking about running a class action suit against the people who make calendars. There is no way there was 31 days in the month of July. No way. Are we getting metric months now? 1-3-8-82, thanks to Watch Smoke Alarms. 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
1: All around Queensland on the Resonate Network through 4RO, Rockhampton and 4BC here in Brisbane. As I said, big, big morning. If you ever wanted to hire a cheap tradie through Facebook Marketplace or Airtask, the deal could be, too good to be true. Queensland's Building Watchdog's going to join us later this hour about some of these online shortcuts that could cost you your life savings. And you know why? Because they're not protected by the insurance scheme. And we'll talk to the boss of the QBCC, Queensland Building Construction Commission. Ipswich Mayor Theresa Harding's also going to join us. It's going to be a massive railway milestone this weekend. Yeah, the trains are going to run, well, certainly in one part of southeast Queensland, because it's got nothing to do with Queensland Rail. And, of course, Ipswich plans to change the CBD with a bit more greenery. Sounds good to me. The world of work taking over very slowly. If you don't laugh, you're going to cry. We'll have an abseil into the absurd with the wokey pokey. And the Friday Forum is back and we'll dissect the news of the week after 11 o'clock. Former Olympian Kate Campbell. Yeah, Kate Campbell's going to join us, and renowned journalist and small business owner in her own right, Lisa Goddard. She'll be joining us as well for the Friday Forum. And, of course, your chance this morning to win a pass, a family pass to the Ecker, 4BC's Sound of the Ecker. Now, later in the program, have a listen out for this sound. It sounds like a bit of a motorcycle to me. Either that or a really big Kawasaki chainsaw. Anyway, when you hear that, give us a call, 1-3-3-8-82. You could be the winner in the Sounds of the Ecker. Of course, the Ecker is the country spirit, city heart. Not far before it starts. Just a week tomorrow, visit ecker.com.au for all the info. And also a double pass to go and see the Broncos versus the Knights tomorrow night at Suncorp Stadium. Chloe will have the news. Nathaniel's got the traffic. 1-3-3-8-82. 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And, of course, you can follow us on all the socials, all of the U-Twit face sites, TikTok, Facebook, Instagram, X. And you can also subscribe to our YouTube channel. That's why I'm wearing makeup this morning. We're on all of these different sites. Go look and download the 4BC app. That's really the pathway to keeping a track on all of us. It was very sad news. Moments ago, the passing of Glenn A. Baker. He was the human encyclopedia of rock and roll. I remember meeting him back almost 50 years ago when he was managing Old 55. Glenn was a bit out there in a lot of ways. Last time I saw him was 10 years ago when I was the administrator of Norfolk Island. He was actually in Government House with John Rolls, the legendary singer, Normie Rowe, the legendary singer and entertainer. They're all there, and so was Glenn A. He was just part of the group of people, the visiting troop. Well, today we're mourning his passing. It was announced this morning by a fellow music journalist, Stuart Coop, on social media. And Coop said, "I'm beyond sad. This is a post I was hoping I wouldn't be making."
2: From the brash upstarts O'Keefe and Joy, blasting white bread American heartthrobs off the stage at an old tin shed at Rushcutters Bay. Stomping surfers and rockers riding Thorpe's baby boomer beat of the 60s. A wave of migrant Aussies turning the pop world on its head to homegrown Australian superstars emerging to take their place in rock's pantheon. Think Chisel, Easy Beats, Loved Ones, Oils, Aztecs, AC/DC, INXS, Angels, Men at Work, Skyhooks, Clapton, Silverchair, Jet, Wolfmother, and the sheer impact of Australian rock music begins.
1: Yeah, Glenn A. Baker, he was extraordinary. Such a wonderful turn of phrase. He used to edit Duke magazine, three times being named the world's top rock journalist. His passion was infectious, his knowledge. I don't think it's anybody will match him. I mean, if a band played a gig, say, in 1974, Glenn knew the set list, the encore, what the bass player had for breakfast. Seriously, he was that good. And more than just facts and figures. It was the way he spun a yarn. That rapid-fire delivery, the unmistakable flair. Glenn A. Baker turned music history into living, breathing adventure, and he championed Australian music when the world was looking elsewhere. He put our local legends on the global stage. He was an author, a broadcaster, historian, the ultimate fan. Glenn A. Baker, we thank you for the stories, mate, the passion, the endless dedication to the music which moves us. 874, that's all. Keep that record spinning, mate.
0: Bringing you the stories that matter to Brisbane. This is 4BC Mornings. And now, Gary Hargrave comments.
1: The global response to the COVID-19 pandemic is undergoing a profound reassessment, exposing we were lied to. COVID-era rules once were presented by public health officials as absolute, unassailable scientific truths and now being scrutinised, modified and explicitly debunked. In the United States in recent days, congressional investigations, the release of private records, retrospective admissions have completely chipped away at the credibility of really the key figure in this whole thing, Dr. Anthony Fauci. And critically, the erosion of public trust is not isolated to America. The onerous policy mandates that were implemented by officials here were frequently just cut and paste adopted from US health dictums without any independent verification. I think there needs to be a thorough wholesale review of the rewards and accolades bestowed upon the architect of our COVID era response. You know, for 3 years almost, public health guidelines were treated as absolute law, and the few argued against the extreme measures, well, they were vilified. Think Craig Kelly, think Jared Rennick, think a lot of other people. However, recent testimonies before the US Select Subcommittee on the Coronavirus Pandemic, they've revealed several foundational pillars of the pandemic response were actually built on highly fragile foundations. Perhaps most striking was this Anthony Fauci's admission during closed-door congressional testimony regarding this sort of six-foot social distancing rule. It was ubiquitous. We would say it was about 1.5 metres. Fauci has conceded this rule sort of just appeared. It was not based on any rigorous clinical data or controlled transmission trials. They made it up. It was enforced here as a scientifically validated metric to keep businesses open or schools closed. It was, by admission of its chief architect, arbitrary. It was a guess. Similarly, the narrative surrounding vaccine efficacy underwent dramatic unannounced shifts. In early 21, we were assured the various vaccines would completely stop transmission. The claim was later debunked as real-world data emerged, showing high rates of breakthrough infections. And the systematic dismissal of natural immunity, the fact that it all broke out during the Northern Hemisphere winter, and yet here in the Southern Hemisphere summer, apparently everything was still same, was all total rubbish. And this heavy-handed mandates, they were enforced on demographics. People of a certain age, young, old. It was ridiculous. A statistically zero risk of severe illness, we were told. And there was this active suppression of the lab leak origin theory by the top National Institute of Health officials. All of these things have contributed to this now massive retraction of official credibility. And the domestic fallout here in Australia has stemmed from how readily state and federal officials, some elected, some not, they just simply imported all these unvetted US assertions. We accepted their guesses. And rather than executing an independent, tailored approach to prioritise what the Australian response would be, proportional to our personal liberties, Australian leadership operated largely within this sort of transnational public health echo chamber. Oh, if it's happening there, it must be happening here. So when American officials asserted that zero transmission was possible, or community masking and strict lockdowns were the only path forward, Australian politicians and various chief health officers echoed the talking points verbatim. And so then we suffered draconian and prolonged public policy enforcement. I'll never forget some of the stories. The nighttime tickers on the news about how many had died, how many had contracted, who had a cup of tea with so-and-so at such-and-such during these times. State border closures, which separated families during crisis. Like someone had died and they couldn't even come and visit the body unless they put on a full-blown hazmat suit. We had these strict police-enforced curfews. The deployment of the military, even, to monitor compliance. Sweeping employment mandates, strip livelihoods if you exercised any form of medical autonomy. I'll never forget, no jab, no job. And the recent Australian independent COVID-19 response inquiry explicitly noted trust in governments and in science had waned dramatically because of all of these responses. There's got to be a further inquiry. Because a primary driver of this collapse in trust was the realisation many of these policies were enacted under a rigid interpretation of the precautionary principle without real-time localised data to back them up. And the scientific justification, well, it was just treated as a settled monolith. Oh, the science is settled. When in reality, it was an evolving, politically managed guess. And of course, throughout the pandemic and its immediate aftermath, all these public health officials in this country, politicians, favourites in the media, they were showered with promotions and career advancements, prestigious public accolades. People received orders of Australia celebrating their extraordinary leadership. And we now know these awards represent a profound institutional failure, rewarding officials who presided over severe economic inflation, we're still paying for it and will be for years, massive disruption to children's education, civil liberty restrictions that were unprecedented, but they were based on a science which was never properly tested. This all sends a dangerous message about bureaucratic accountability. And if public trust in democratic institutions and public health is to genuinely be restored, there now needs to be a formal independent review of these honours. It's essential. Start stripping some of these honours. We do it to our wartime service personnel. I mean, leadership should be judged not by how rigidly an official enforced compliance, but by the long-term proportionality. The truthfulness, the respect for individual liberty should be inherent in their decisions. Because we know the COVID science was flawed. It's now being systematically audited. So I say, and I'm keen to see what you think, the honours and the promotions rushed out for public officials like an end-of-war list. They need review. Officials wielded various guesses as weapons against everyone, and they were awarded. They were awarded for locking us up. 133-882. That's the 4BC open line. Thanks to Watch Smoke Alarms. You can give us a call, 21 past nine.
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3: Take care. We got reports of debris on Hale Street outbound just prior to Coronation Drive. The M1 is under speed northbound through Slacks Creek. The gateway slows southbound through Rochdale. Riverside Expressway still has inbound delays towards Hale Street. Centenary Motorway remaining sticky northbound from Sumner to the Jindalee Bridge. Coronation Drive with a few lingering inbound delays through Milton. And Ipswich Road patchy northbound through Annerley. I'm Nathaniel Singleton on Brisbane's traffic leader, 882 4BC.
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1: At 25 past nine, what about the ferry strike? No one knew it was happening. We'll get into all of that in a moment. Meanwhile, David's at Norman Park. The whole business of COVID, mate, I guess it's a bit retrospective, but I think it's reasonable if we start to wonder, how come all these people got all these awards? I don't get it. I really don't.
14: I congratulate you, Gary, on your editorial, mate. That was brilliantly said, and it should have been said years ago. And honestly, we were in northwest New South Wales at the start of COVID, and we'd bought a house up here, settled on the 30th of June. Our first night in our new home was the 17th of December. So we were locked out of our house for nearly 6 months.
1: The
14: Palaszczuk government, and there was no recorded cases of COVID in our little village, in our town or our district. And we weren't allowed into Brisbane where there was COVID. It was just ridiculous. And that chief medical officer or whatever her name was, whatever her title was, she should be the first that stripped. Because was it her husband had shares in Pfizer or something? Was that?
1: Well, there were lots of stories around about that. But that part doesn't so much matter as indeed the fact that there were public health officials all around the country. Given gongs, given promotions, lifted up from deputy to chief and all this sort of stuff. It was all pretty rampant everywhere you turn. And I just think we'd have to have a serious review. That's David at Norman Park. And there's a few other comments coming in along the similar line. I mean, finally the truth, Gary, about the COVID debacles coming out. It's long overdue. Dot says, have we learned? But what have we learned? We learned anything about government control over a population? I think we're all just lab rats. I really do think we're all lab rats. And if I'd said that 4 years ago, five years ago, this radio station would have got a letter of concern from the Department of Communications that we were spreading mischievous untruths, and yet now it's coming out. Have a listen to this bloke, Anthony Fauci. Let's go back to him. Anthony Fauci was the face of the COVID catastrophe around the world. He's now confessing a lot of it was just best guesses. He's now being dragged before the US Congress, the Parliament, and there's lots of direct inquiries. Joe Biden, by the way, on the way out the door, gave him a pardon for anything he may have done wrong. And he may have done something wrong. Joe Biden was saying that a year or two ago. Pardon me? Yeah, you can have one too, was basically Joe Biden's approach. But this bloke, Anthony Fauci, in the last couple of days, he has refused to answer some 111 times direct questions. Some direct questions. This was the guy that, frankly, 17 million people died around the world. And some of them from as a result of having the vaccinations. And I'm all for vaccine. I've got no problem with people. But my whole advice when I was on television, on Sky, and all I kept saying was talk to your doctor, talk to your doctor, talk to your doctor. Scott Morrison called a thing, created a thing called National Cabinet. Total catastrophe, putting premiers in charge of the whole nation. Madness. Everything that happened. Anyway, this is this Anthony Fauci. This is what he was, this is how he spoke, refusing to answer questions in these Senate hearings.
4: Well, nothing says honesty like taking the fifth, huh, Doc? Let's try something. What day of the week is it today?
15: On the advice of counsel, I respectfully decline to answer based upon my rights under the Fifth Amendment to the Constitution.
4: What color tie are you wearing?
15: On the advice of counsel, I respectfully decline to answer based upon my rights under the Fifth Amendment to the Constitution.
4: What color is the carpet in front of you?
15: On the advice of counsel, I respectfully decline to answer based upon my rights under the Fifth Amendment to the Constitution.
4: Let's just get one thing straight. You don't have any rights under the Fifth Amendment because you've been pardoned, as you very well know.
1: The Fifth Amendment of the U.S. Constitution is that you do not have to answer a question which may cause you to be incriminated. He couldn't even answer what day it was without, on the advice of counsel, I refuse to answer under the Fifth Amendment. That's the US laws. I mean, this bloke would be useless on a first date. He'd be downright painful when airport customs asks, have you anything to declare? I refuse to answer on the rights that it may incriminate me. I mean, could you imagine that? Could you imagine if he was a game show contestant?
16: Here it comes, the million-pound question.
4: What color is the carpet in front of you?
15: On the advice of counsel, I respectfully decline to answer based upon my rights under the Fifth Amendment to the Constitution.
1: We were following this bloke's advice through his Australian-based proxies. And then we gave those proxies awards under the Order of Australia. It's insane. And there's no retrospectivity. No problem with that. We should be reviewing these awards, these promotions, because these dimwits that controlled and destroyed so many lives in Australia all got gongs, all got certificates, all got the thanks of a grateful nation, all because Anthony Fauci said what he said. So he may well have got the pardon for criminal activities from Joe Biden, and I don't know whether there were any criminal activities. Others might have a different view, but he now faces a potential contempt of Congress because he's refused to answer questions, yet there is no lawful basis for him to refuse. He was giving us advice, the advice of his counsel. As Matt Castledine says, the science now pleads the fifth. It is insane stuff. Insane stuff indeed. Coming up, before you hire a cheap tradie, do your homework, because Queensland's building watchdog is warning online shortcuts could cost you your life savings. We'll have a chat to the boss of the Queensland Building Construction Commission, Angelo Lambrinus. He'll be joining us in a moment or two. But there's been apparently a strike in the Brisbane ferry system from 8 this morning till 10, so it's under another half hour to go. The ferry network has been shut down. People have to walk across water. Brisbane commuters had less than 24 hours notice and no replacement services were organised. They could use a train, but they're probably not reliable either. And there's not enough buses because they're making up for the lack of trains. A small percentage of commuters who use ferries were pretty upset. The Maritime Union of Australia, our next-door neighbours here at 4BC, they've taken industrial action as it negotiates a new deal with River City Ferries. Can we get Ferry McFerry Face on to find out? Anyway, a spokesperson explained they had no other option as an overwhelming 95% of members voted down the last offer, which did not match the Fair Work Commission's 4.75% annual wage rise increase. And River City Ferry said they were extremely disappointed unions and employees chose to disrupt the public at a time when commuters are trying to get to work, students to school, people trying to get important medical and personal appointments. Yeah. Look, this break guest today, and we tread carefully on these things. It is, and I'm a former administrator of Norfolk Island, so I feel worried about the Governor-General's representative or the King's representative via the Governor-General in the Northern Territory. The administrator there, David Connolly, has alleged that the federal Labor MP for Solomon, which is based on Darwin, had assaulted him, and he's been charged with two counts. The administrator's office alleged the incident occurred at the Northern Territory Thailand Grand Festival on the 18th of July. And they tied one on by the sounds of it. Police are investigating the matter and they arrested this Labor MP yesterday. Luke Gosling received bail, is due to appear. You'll expect a lot of blah, blah from everybody in politics over the next little while. Just let the court sort it out, I say. Optus is to be slapped with a fine of up to $502 million, which could become one of the biggest penalties in Australian corporate history. The communications watchdog announced it was suing the telco over last year's fatal outage. People died as a result of the outage when the network failed to connect 000 calls. And the regulators alleged the company broke the law over 2,000 times. That's pretty hefty stuff. Pretty hefty stuff indeed. Hold that thought. 133882, Tony reckons it would appear that shrinkflation has impacted the calendar. Shrinkflation. Yeah, of course, I don't believe it's 31 days in July. It's over. The last one, August 1, tomorrow. Is that the horse's birthday? I think it is. Get me Clarence the Clocker, Horsey McHorseface, line 3. 133-882. 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
1: At 22 to 10 and 103 882, thanks to Watch Smoke Alarms. All this week we've been talking about this. Other media have caught onto it, and rightly so. It actually all started on the 14th of July, so it's 3 weeks ago this weekend, when the taxpayer-funded television produced and published a segment on some program called Race Around the World. And the ABC have now finally, drag-kicking and screaming, seemingly pushed not themselves out, but the filmmaker. You know, what happened in this segment is that somebody was giving a video camera. They wrote a script. They acted out this skit. And it was offensive, wrong, and I don't want to replay it, but it was all about basically torturing one of the greatest living Australians, Gina Rinehart AO. It was about torturing her, seeing that as some sort of end of days kind of funny moment. But the ABC still has not apologised for it. They have, however, pushed this filmmaker, this woman called Kate McGuinness, who's a contestant on the program. Are there prizes? Is the second prize you've got to come back? And so she's come out and said, oh, you know, didn't realise it would offend anyone. And she asked the ABC to share the message. But the ABC is still publishing this segment on their various streaming services. So publish it once, make a mistake, apologise, move on, would have been the way to go. What do they do instead? Oh, no, they just keep publishing it. The ABC will not apologise for it, but the filmmaker has. And the ABC said the whole thing was meant to be satirical, but look, there's always a fine line between funny and offensive. And even after the backlash, even the communications minister in between flights, Annika Wells, she's condemned it. Well, sort of. Sounded more like the fourth chipmunk in Alvin and the Chipmunks. Alvin, Simon, Theodore, and Annika. See, that's it. That's Annika. That's what she sounded in the... Anyway. But the ABC continues to remain steadfastly defiant. They refuse to issue an apology. They refuse to delete the segment from their streaming services. They've issued a brief statement confirming the ABC ombudsperson is independently reviewing the audience complaints in relation to the segment. Well, how stupid is stupid? And, of course, they don't care because, you know, if there was, say, legal action, who's going to pay for it? You and me, taxpayers. But Gina Rinehart is owed an apology, a retraction of this material. Stop publishing it. They don't give a damn because guess what they just send? Send the bill to us. It's wrong. And I just say to you, the ABC just couldn't give a toss. and they need to be brought to book. I want to know why the chair of the board, why the managing director, why the program producer, why board members aren't angry about this, because, frankly, they should be. Now, if you're embarking on home renovation or repair, you want to save a bit of cash, you want to get a reasonable quote. And, of course, it's tempting to jump onto Airtasker or Facebook Marketplace, I guess, to find a cheaper tradie. But there's a warning, and it's a proper warning. The state's building watchdog suggests that online shortcuts could, in fact, end up costing you your life savings. The Queensland Building and Construction Commission is urging homeowners to look way beyond the price tag. Now, there's a lot of paperwork involved in anything. I know I've had some work done, and you get a Form 5 and a Form 15 and whatever else, do a plumbing work. But this is all about guaranteeing that you're actually going to be covered. But they've now found a whole lot of unlicensed contracting going on. And I've been seeing it. I've been seeing it, talking to neighbours. They're worried about plumbing that always seems to always have to be dealt with. It hasn't been done properly in the first place. The CEO of the commission is Angelo Lambrinis, and he joins us now. Angelo,

0: my maxim. I'm happy to help dig a hole, make sure the tradie's happy with the depth. I'm happy to help grunt some concrete into the hole if that helps the tradie. I don't mind being the apprentice. I've done that. I've never been afraid to it. But it's when you start doing plumbing, electrical, structural stuff, and not know what the hell you're doing, you end up getting a phone call saying, oh, this is a bit dodgy, can you fix it?
1: Oh, look, absolutely. And the reality is that any plumbing or electrical work, regardless of its dollar value, does require a licensed tradie to do the work. And all building projects that are over $3,300 also require a licensed builder. And so if you're not following those criteria, then, as you said right in your intro, you are exposed and there is very limited protection for you if things do go wrong.
0: So there is an insurance associated with any building work, I know, because I've paid it. I've paid that work. I've paid for that insurance because my licensed builder puts his license, his name, his reputation attached to that insurance policy. You do have an ability to fix up stuff that's been done or has failed as a result of a licensed person. I get it. But, gee,
1: That's exactly right. This
0: is insane, going online looking for a cheapie.
1: Well, that's exactly right. And the Queensland Building and Construction Commission does provide a home warranty scheme. It's actually something we're really proud of, and it's a best practice and arguably one of the best ones in the country. And it does provide a safety net for all homeowners who are building or renovating. And that means that if something does go wrong or if you are in a dispute with your builder, then you're not alone and the Queensland Building and Construction Commission will be there to support you and help you through it. However, in order for that protection to be in place under the scheme, the work has to be completed by a licensed contractor. If you're going to run the gauntlet and try and find a cheap quote online, and not check some of these criteria that protect you under the scheme, then you do leave yourself exposed and with limited protections.
0: Okay, so if somebody wants to do some sort of a weekend warrior project, they need the head read in a lot of ways. But as I said, I'll have a go at stuff, but I won't do any of these things without having somebody who knows what they're doing, who's licensed to do it, doing it for me, and I might be able to work with them. That might be how you could save some money in some of these jobs. Might be.
1: As a regulator, Gary, we have got so many learnings and so many insights about what goes wrong, when it goes wrong and why things go wrong. And so what we're trying to do through this warning and some of the tools we have available to homeowners is it's about helping homeowners get it right from the start. Mm. And really the learnings that have come out from our experiences that we've bundled up into a homeowner hub tool that we've put online are three really simple principles. Firstly, making sure that the contractor is licensed to do the job that you're asking them to do. Secondly, and contractually, it's important to have a written contract in place that clearly sets out the scope of that work. And the final one is not to overcommit financially with deposits and progress claims. That's where we're seeing most of the issues. And even in my first 12 months, I've lost track just how many times we've been contacted by a homeowner who has come to us with very unfortunate and distressing circumstances where they've engaged a builder, they've paid a large deposit, and then we get a call to say that they haven't returned to do the work. And when we investigate and find out who the builder is, we find that they're unlicensed, that there wasn't a contract in place. And as I said, that leaves homeowners exposed and with very limited protections under that home warranty scheme.
0: Okay, so you can actually verify a contractor's licence. You can download a free checklist to QBCC, have a homeowner hub. So you go to qbcc.qld.gov.au before you sign anything, before you pay a deposit. Don't fritter your money away because otherwise you're just going to having to get a licensed contractor to fix up somebody else's mess. Good warning. Good to talk to you, Angelo. Thank you for your time. Angelo Lambrinus is the CEO from the Queensland Building Construction Commission. You might argue about the paperwork, but it's under your house, isn't it? Yeah, be sensible. 133-882. Thanks to Watch Smoke Alarms, 12 to 10.
2: Traffic. Got something you want to say? You're in the right place. 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Give us a call on 133-882.
3: Have a southbound crash on Wellington Street at South Street in Thornlands causing no concerns. Also a southbound breakdown on the gateway in Tingalpa. There's

0: As emergency roadworks underway on Corn Street near Nursery Street in Holland Park West. The M1 still under speed northbound through Sachs Creek this morning. Gateway slow southbound through Rochdale. Riverside Expressway also busy inbound towards Hale Street. While outbound, it's a clear run. And the Centenary Motorway, a little sticky northbound through Jindalee. I'm Nathaniel Singleton. I'm Brisbane's traffic leader, 882 4BC.
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2: We headed northwest through Cunnamulla and Charleville up the Landsborough Highway for our next stop, Tambo. 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We met up with the Great Cattle Drive. 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Oh, the tranquility.
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8: Here is a bloke who will not take the fifth if I ask him about the weekend weather. Nine News weatherman, local Larrick and Luke Bradnam joins us. Good morning, mate. What are the conditions shaping up for tomorrow? What are they looking like?
9: I've never taken the fifth in my life, Gary, and there's plenty of occasions my lawyers over the years have told me I bloody well should off.
8: You know, they reckon the fifth is a fifth of an American gallon, so it's like a 750-mil bottle of something. That's when you have a fifth of whiskey. That's the story. Is that the only fifth you've taken over the years?
9: Yes, that is, and I don't even take that any longer, Gary.
8: Good man.
9: What's the equivalent for us in Australia? Do we have anything the equivalent of the Fifth Amendment in Australia?
8: Well, what Terry says is, he said, we laugh at the US senators, but in Australia the senators always say, we'll take that on notice. He said, so if you asked a senator in Australia what colour the sky is, they'd say, oh, we'll take that on notice. I love it.
9: I tell you, the only time I have taken the fifth is during my science exams back in school.
8: So, mate, are we going to get more weather, that, you know, wet weather or stuff? I rather like these cold mornings, blue skies, surely.
9: We are a chance just of some very light showers. I was just having a look at what we've run up tally-wise for the month of July in the city. We're around 100 millimetres, which is above average. Mm. And we've had way more wet weekends in the city this year than we have had dry weekends. But the further west you are this weekend, the less likely you are to see any rain. But even along the coastal fringe, if we do see any showers, they'll be only very light. And it's courtesy of the fact, Gary, that the southeasterly winds kicked in around this time yesterday. And unfortunately, they're going to hang with us for basically the next week ahead. And that's not good news for fishermen over the weekend. There's actually a snapper and pearl perch closure. They're effectively the only fish you can target at this time of the year. But in their wisdom, the fisheries bring in a closure. And I'm dead against it, just courtesy of the fact that Mother Nature kind of takes care of the closures anyway. We've barely been able to get outside fishing over the last 3 weeks. So Mother Nature effectively has placed a closure on us herself. And what usually happens is it's great weather while the closure's on. And then the moment it's off, it's another 3 weeks before we can get out there. But yeah, pretty ordinary conditions on both Moreton Bay and offshore this weekend for the boaties. Not bad conditions on protected corners like Noosa and Burleigh Heads down here on the Gold Coast. But all in all, pretty much more of the same. A carbon copy of what we've had today heading our way both Saturday and Sunday.
8: Mate, I just want to check the Dolphins taking on the Dragons this weekend. What do you reckon will happen?
9: I think it's going to be a Roosters-like performance last night for what we saw up there in Townsville. That was horrendous.
8: I know.
9: Viewing. I tell you how bad of a punter I am. I backed the Cowboys.
8: Yeah, me too. Hopeless. Night. Hopeless.
9: I was gone by half time, but no, I'm hoping that we don't get complacent. We get the job done. There's some talk that Izzy Katoa could be available for tonight's game. I don't think they'll bring him on unless we absolutely need him. But gee, we're two wins away from guaranteeing our first ever final spot. Hopefully we get 50% of the job done today, and not bad conditions. I did check the weather down there in Sydney for tonight's game. It's looking pretty good as well, Gary.
8: You're a multitasker, mate. Good to talk to you always. Have a great weekend. Luke Bradnam, Nine News weather guru. He is a larrikin. He is a larrikin, straight talker. We like all of that. He'd never get a job in a parliament. He answers questions and gives you information. He never would make a good politician. 133-882, thanks to Watch Smoke Alarms. It's 4 to 10.
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20: For the first time in Australia, the Everly Brothers and Roy Orbison, starring the Robertson Brothers. And internationally acclaimed Dean Bourne. All the hits from Wake Up Little Susie, Pretty Woman, Walk Right Back and You've Got It. Come and experience this incredible two-hour Everly Brothers and Roy Orbison concert.
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8: Ipswich Mayor Teresa Harding's going to join us. Big weekend coming. A train is actually going to be operating successfully. We'll tell you more about that coming up next hour, of course. The Friday Forum joins us after 11 as well. Keith says, I think Gina Rinehart should actually sue the actual people who allowed that rubbish to go to air, not the ABC. And Anthony Carolee says, bear in mind the filmmaker did not directly apologise to Mrs. Rinehart, which should have occurred. It's disgraceful behaviour by the ABC.
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25: It's 10 o'clock. Good morning. I'm Chloe Affleck. Two people remain on the run following an armed burglary in Brisbane this morning. Police allege five people forced entry into the Kenmore home armed with baseball bats and a firearm before fleeing. A crime scene has been declared at the home. Officers have so far arrested two men and a woman in relation to the incident. Overseas, the US president says an agreement has been reached for the complete disarmament of Hamas in Gaza. Donald Trump claims Israel would then withdraw from the area once the disarmament was completed as part of the Gaza peace deal. It's unclear whether the militant group or Israel government are part of the agreement, and they are yet to respond. The Federal Attorney General say people want concrete action to protect children and restore confidence in the childcare sectors. Attorney Generals are meeting to discuss a nationally consistent approach to working with children checks, agreeing on standards for eligibility and improved information sharing. Michelle Rowland is told today all states and territories have been working on a range of reforms.
26: We've got the National Continuous Checking Capability, which is a centralised IT system underway now, funded by the Commonwealth in pilot stage. So I'm optimistic that we can have substantial improvements in this area, and I look forward to this meeting today concluding that.
25: Experts are reassuring Australians there are no major concerns amidst rising bird flu numbers. There are now 33 confirmed cases across the country, with another 22 awaiting results. Environment and Water Minister Murray Watt says not to be alarmed.
27: It is reasonable to expect that we are going to see more now that bird flu has arrived on Australian shores. And you may have seen this week as well is that it has been confirmed that there has now been local transmission of bird flu, which means that it is likely that we are going to see those numbers escalate.
25: Queensland homeowners are being urged to take care when hiring trending tradies. The Building and Construction Commission is investigating more than 1,200 for unlicensed contracting and licence offences. QBCC Commissioner Angelo Lambrinos has told Gary Hardgrave social media and TV are blurring legal lines.
28: These reality TV shows and DIY shows make it look really easy, but the reality is building and construction is a really complex industry. There are Australian standards and codes to comply with. And in fact, in many instances, it's unlawful to do some of these works on your own.
25: Analysis suggests research output at Australian universities has risen by 579% since the year 2000. University of Melbourne professors say the figure raises concerns about the usefulness of the papers. And ferries will return to the Brisbane River this hour following disruptions caused by strikes. In finance, a few minutes into trade, the All Ords have opened up 89 points at 9,212. One Australian dollar is buying 70.3 US cents. sense.
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25: Tino Fa'a Suamala'awi believes the Titans can build their future around young halfback Zane Harrison. The 20-year-old has enjoyed an impressive debut season on the Gold Coast. Speaking on Sports Today, the Titans skipper says the club's number seven